0: I'm Lisa Lucera, Fox News. Vice President J.D. Vance reacting to today's Supreme Court ruling upholding birthright citizenship.
1: One of the things that might invite is people to come here quite literally on a vacation, give birth, and then all of a sudden the child and their family have the full benefits of American citizenship. It's just a preposterous ruling, and the absurdity of that outcome suggests why the Supreme Court should have went the other way.
0: On Fox's The Ingram Angle, the justices in their decision relied on a long-settled understanding of the 14th Amendment adopted after the Civil War and more recent federal laws in ruling anyone born in the country is a citizen with limited exceptions. And the court rules states can ban transgender athletes from female sports teams.
2: Writing for the majority, Justice Kavanaugh noted that each time a slot on a team or a scholarship is awarded to someone, another student will miss out on that opportunity. And aligned with more than two dozen states and key organizations like the NCAA that have concluded, quote, girls should be allowed to compete for those life-changing opportunities without fear of physical injury from biological males or being forced to compete against biological males.
0: Fox's Shannon Bream at the Supreme Court. In another key case, the High Court has issued a decision to loosen campaign finance rules.
3: The majority opinion in the National Republican Senatorial Committee versus the Federal Election Commission found limits on how much money can be spent when a political party coordinates with its own candidate do violate free speech rights. The case was filed after the Republican Party and then Ohio Senator J.D. Vance argued campaign finance rules were limiting their ability to coordinate.
0: Fox's Jessica Rosenthal. Justice Kagan wrote in her dissent, without these limits on coordination, individual contribution limits to candidates' campaigns will functionally no longer exist. 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
0: At least 14 children are dead, 8 others hurt after the roof of a tutoring center that was under construction in Lahore, Pakistan collapsed. Building collapses are common in Pakistan due to lax construction standards. Following a deadly mid-air collision last year, the FAA reportedly moving towards mandating technology that helps pilots locate nearby aircraft.
6: The Federal Aviation Administration mandate reportedly being considered would require nearly all aircraft in civilian airspace to broadcast information like their location, direction, and call sign using technology that would help pilots see nearby aircraft, according to the Wall Street Journal. It's a move that safety advocates have wanted since the mid-air collision of an American Airlines plane and an Army Black Hawk helicopter in January 2025 that left all 67 people on board both aircraft dead. The potential mandate of the aircraft tracking technology would involve two components instead of the singular one already required by many aircraft. It would also apply to military aircraft in U.S. civilian airspace. Tanya J. Powers, Fox News.
0: Another sign of strength in the job market.
7: The Labor Department's job openings and labor turnover survey suggests job growth is holding up. It found 7.6 million open positions on the last business day of May, matching the revised reading for April. It was more positions than economists were predicting. It's also a sign employment is remaining resilient despite higher gas prices. Hiring by the federal government improved, though the number of people quitting positions in the federal government increased. Layoffs and other job cuts decreased in arts, entertainment, and recreation. Chinny Kosolda, Fox News.
0: The Conference Board says its consumer confidence index rose to 91.2 in June, but it's still below what it was this time a year ago. Consumer attitudes worsened after the Iran conflict caused oil and gas prices to spike, accelerating inflation. I'm Lisa Lucera. This is Fox News.
8: 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WJR traffic and weather first.
9: In Monroe County, US 23 northbound after US 223, an accident, the right lane blocked. 94 eastbound between Shook Road and Metro Parkway, the right lane closed due to construction. Right lane blocked due to road work. 75 northbound between Big Beaver and Adams. I'm Peggy Hodge, WJR traffic and weather first.
10: Dangerous heat indices for the midweek forecast with extreme heat warnings in effect now for midweek. Air temps flirting with 100. Thunderstorm coverage comes in over the weekend and early next week. We get back to the 80s. 78 degrees tonight, 99 on Wednesday. Dangerous heat indices to 110. Heat safety top of mind, please. I'm meteorologist Scott Lauriemore, the Weather Channel on 760 WJR, where Michigan comes to talk.
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17: Hi, my name is Jamie Edmonds. 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
17: Or you may have heard my voice for the past 3 years on the historic WJR 760 on The Morning Show. was so fun to wake up Sunday morning, get ready, watch this game. I have told other people's stories for years. It's time to tell my own. I was diagnosed with breast cancer in February 2026. I am in the thick of the fight. Since that terrible phone call, angels have propped me up and supported me, starting with the two in my household, my husband Ryan and my daughter Olivia. Then the circle expanded to so many people, so many angels helping me get through this. That's why I named this podcast Angels Along the Way. I will talk to folks who treat this awful disease, those who console, those who assist, and those who inspire. I hope this helps anyone and everyone on a similar path. Now I'd like to bring in another one of my angels, Vina Taylor, to talk a little beauty and your perspective in this space. Vina, thanks for joining me.
18: Thanks, Jamie.
17: I know you through my husband, Ryan. And through this podcast, I've talked about the dark times a lot. I was struggling. I needed information. I needed comfort. And Ryan said, why don't you reach out to Vina? He, in fact, reached out to you first. And then you called me during a really tough time for me. So
18: no, actually, you called me.
17: I called you.
18: I was delighted because so many people like contact me and say, you know, so-and-so is sick. Would you talk to them? And I always say, yes, of course. But I don't usually get the phone call that night. And you did. I thought you were a spam. So I didn't answer. And then I called you back.
17: You don't like that Pittsburgh area code?
18: Yeah. I was like, who is this? I called you right back. And yeah. It was like, we were cracking up in no time.
17: That's the thing. You made me laugh during the dark times. And so I figure this podcast is going to have a lot of laughs. To stick on the beauty side of things, we'll do that first. Then we'll talk about your experience and mine.
18: Sure.
17: You own Zealous Root mm-hmm. and have for a decade now in Grosse Pointe Park.
18: Yeah, a little over a decade. And it actually gets better with time. We have evolved into a beautiful little space and I'm really proud of it.
17: Salon in the front, boutique in the back here.
18: That's where we are. And gorgeous art, cute clothes.
17: A shocker to no one and my husband. I'm going to buy something in here before we get. I'm a
18: We've
17: medium.
18: We've already picked it out.
17: I'm a medium. Okay. So the hair portion of it. My hair started falling out when I did the Taxol round around 5.
18: Mm-hmm.
17: And that is very, very emotional. I was coming out in clumps and I'm texting you because we had already talked. And I'm just like, what do I do here? And you have a theory of all of the steps that if I wanted to follow along to do. So talk about that.
18: Yeah, I mean, you and I talked about you cold capping, which is a common question to me. Everybody's so different and everybody's emotion level on losing their hair is so different. I think for most women, it's like one of the scariest, hardest parts about being sick. They immediately see themselves bald and it's like, you know, hair is like how we identify like with beauty and whatnot. It's super scary. But it comes back.
17: Mm-hmm.
18: We have gorgeous wigs. The cold caps do work sometimes, but sometimes they don't. Everybody's, whatever your personal journey on it, I always say is like your business. I can only guide you on what I think works best.
17: Mm-hmm.
18: The steps that I usually like to take is like where your comfort level is. If you're like going G.I. Jane and like the minute you get diagnosed, you're like, let's do this, like buzz it off. I'm ready to take this on. Or it's like, let me just chop off some of my hair first, which is what we did. I was like, let's take a big old.
17: Yeah.
18: Made a bob. And then we can progressively do that the more your hair comes out, you know, and then you usually will know when you're like, OK, it's everywhere. I can't take it anymore. And then I usually give a really nice safe space to come in and have a cry with a girlfriend or husband or whoever.
17: Yeah.
18: Have a glass of wine.
17: That's what we did.
18: Yeah.
17: Yeah. I texted you that it was getting dry. About round 5, it was coming out in clumps all over my house and I looked sick.
18: Yeah.
17: And I felt terrible about my hair falling out. And I just was like, okay, it's time.
18: Yeah.
17: We had plans to go from bob to pixie. But I waited too long. There were bald spots. And as you lovingly said, it was like the Gollum look. So it was time to do the shape.
18: There's always going to be a moment of Gollum, which is terrible. But I'm always trying to prevent that Gollum from happening to everyone. That Gollum can happen when your hair grows back. And so that's why I'm always trying to encourage women to stick with me on the buzz journey, because it's not, it doesn't just like come back the way you think it's going to.
19: So I would picture, okay, I'm bald and then it starts growing back, and life and everything starts growing back for me. But you're saying you have to do something uncomfortable maybe a couple times.
18: A lot of times, yeah. If you think of like a baby and like that funny little peach fuzz hair, and then like there's that baby moment where it's like the baby mullet.
19: Yeah.
18: But it's still kind of thin on top.
19: Yeah.
18: But people are like, I don't want to cut my baby's curls off.
19: Yeah.
18: But like you kind of have to in order for it to all grow in at the same points.
19: Right.
18: So like back to the Gollum thing, it's like you get this little peach fuzz and it grows in, but it's like super uneven on coming out of your scalp because some is growing in stronger, some is weaker. It's just not leveled out yet. So I always like to like per square inch of your head, like seeing all of the hair follicles healthy and growing in evenly before we say, yeah, okay, let's grow it out now. So unfortunately, when you think like, oh my God, I'm so excited. I see new growth. And a lot of women, I swear, refuse to come back for the buzz, and they regret it later because they're like thinner on top. It never really comes back normal.
19: Yeah.
18: But if you continue that shave after you start to see the new growth, it will come back healthy. Like
19: I'm going to listen to you because I've listened to you so far.
18: Thank you.
19: Except for the pixie cut.
18: I've done this. Great. I've done this journey with women a lot.
19: Have you? How many?
18: I don't even know. Lost count.
19: Really?
18: Yeah. It's been a lot.
19: You know what? That feeds into what I have also talked about on this podcast, which is like, I got this diagnosis. I was so scared, but this like army rises up of people that I kind of know through my husband and you, but strangers were texting me and calling me and making sure I was okay. And they were like, I promise you, this is the worst part. I promise you.
18: Yeah.
19: So you're part of that. And I guess when you have it, do you want to pay it forward a little bit?
18: Especially like the odd part of me doing hair and like giving, you know, a safe space where me buzzing your hair off is something I've also done myself. So it's like we're doing it together. We have the exact same emotions. I'm already getting emotional. Yeah.
19: Honestly, that felt like a safe space because you had gone through it, not because you're a professional hairstylist, but because you went through breast cancer. I was like, yeah, that's where I want to do it. And for some reason, I didn't want to do it at home myself or have my husband Ryan do it. I wanted to come to a salon.
18: Yeah.
19: I don't know. I just felt like I would think about it more if I had done it in my bathroom.
18: I think it takes a little bit of the scary part out of it, having someone who's done it so many times. Yeah. And I'm like, that's what I do. But you and I actually had the exact same breast cancer. So, I mean, I don't know about you, but like a lot of people, I'm sure when they reached out, were like, my grandpa had colon cancer. My uncle has this kind of cancer and all that stuff. And it's like, you know, I don't want to be a part of like a cancer club, but I'm grateful to have conversations like that with people because no one really understands it otherwise.
19: Yeah.
18: But when I was diagnosed, I wanted to talk to someone who specifically had my exact kind of cancer, not just breast cancer. I wanted triple negative. I wanted to like really know all the steps and like where they were at and where they are today and see them thriving and not, you know, any other thing that the steps are always different. The formulas are always different. So to share the exact same experience, like through each thing, like that was important to me. So when I found out you had triple negative, I was like, oh yeah, we need to, this is a bond now.
19: Yeah.
18: It doesn't really go away either.
19: No, I feel that with you. Yeah. And that's why I was like, do you want to be on the podcast? And you were like, maybe.
18: I get nervous.
19: But here we are.
18: I'm a social butterfly, but for some reason, this whole thing makes me a little nervous.
19: Perhaps you feel comfortable with me because this is my world.
18: Absolutely. This is you. I can see you're shining, girl. Yeah.
19: Look at us.
18: Yeah. You're doing so great.
19: I'm doing so much better than that dark time. And even that time when I came to get my hair shaved off, like I'm feeling like I can do this now.
18: Yeah.
19: And that's good. Let's just stay in that space. Like, do I have moments where I'm really scared? Yeah. I just had a birthday and it just felt weird. Like, okay, I'm happy I'm having this birthday. Am I going to have a lot of birthdays after this?
18: Yeah.
19: And, you know, so there were tears on the birthday, but
18: that fear is really real. And you'll get to a point where it's bizarre that you're like actually grateful getting older.
19: Yeah.
18: I obviously don't love getting older, but I always will have in the back of my head, like, once you hit that 5 year, you're going to be like so stoked to be 40, whatever. I don't know.
19: Well, you don't have to do the math.
18: Though. I don't know. I don't know how old you are. Just assuming.
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2: 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Here's Lloyd Jackson.
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4: When a birth gets complicated, nurse midwife Renee says the medical focus naturally shifts to the crisis at hand, but in those intense moments, a midwife can ensure the mother's emotional wellness and personal choices don't get lost in the shuffle.
5: That is the best thing about a midwife, is we are there to advocate for you no matter what. 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
4: Nurse midwife Renee says more and more women are now choosing midwifery.
5: I think people are starting to see the value. We are well supported by ACOG, ACNM. 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
4: For more information on certified nurse midwives, call the Corwell Health OBGYN Clinic in Clarkston at 947-524-4950. I'm Lloyd Jackson for WJR Health Watch.
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6: Let's go back to you.
7: Okay.
6: What year was it when you got the diagnosis? What part of life were you? You're a mom too.
7: Yeah. It was hard. It was a year after I opened this place. I just got married for the second time. My son was 7, 8. It was 2017. And it was a whirlwind. I mean, I don't even know how to explain it. I was just trying to get my, you know, business up and running. And
6: did
7: then
6: you feel a lump?
7: I felt a lump. I saw the lump. I was 35, 36. So I was hopeful it was just a cyst. Got checked out. I'll never forget my gynecologist's face when she did the breast exam. Her eyes widened. And I just knew from her face. Fast forward.
6: So your initial doctor says, okay, you got to get more tests?
7: She said, you need to

0: go get a mammogram like today. So she sent me over to the mammography.
1: And yeah, like the specialized 3D one or whatever. Yeah.
0: And then they immediately, I could just tell, I just knew everybody's reactions were not like, oh, I'm sure it's fine. They were like, okay, let's do a biopsy right now. And I was so like,
1: they did a biopsy that day?
0: Yeah, the biopsy sucked. I like was in such pain. I couldn't go to work. And it was so emotional. I really didn't know how to like operate, like coming in and being like
1: normal, trying to be normal.
0: Hi, how are you? What would you like to do with your hair today? While I'm like, I just had all these nurses and technicians and everybody give me the like, yeah, you definitely have cancer look, and waiting on a biopsy while being like, so you want to be blonder?
1: Yeah.
0: Okay. But you know, that also was a blessing because it like kept my mind busy off of worrying and worrying. And then, you know, I got the call that the test results were in and she wanted me to come in to talk about it. So, I mean, I knew exactly what she was going to say. I wasn't shocked by it, but the part that I was shocked by was when my surgeon, who was like one of my angels, she was like the greatest little gift to me, but she called me personally and, you know, I will never forget hearing what she thought my plan was. And I don't know why in my head I didn't think I would need chemo when I was diagnosed. Like, I just thought it was going to be a surgery situation. So, you know, the minute she's just like, okay, this is going to be your road to health.
1: Mm-hmm.
0: I just couldn't believe what I was hearing. And, you know, you immediately, right away, as a mom, think of, oh my God, I'm going to be bald and sick in front of my child, which was like, to me, the biggest concern. I didn't want to freak him out.
1: Right. You had a little different path because he was more knowing. He was 7 or 8 years old. Yeah. I had a smaller child.
0: He was an angel, though. He was like the cutest, coolest kid going through that. Like, he shaved his head with me. He helped me shave my head. And he said, you look so cool bald. Like, he just loved it. Jesus Lord.
1: What did you tell him? Like, I have been open that I told Liv that I have a boo-boo. That's all I can do for a three-year-old.
0: Yeah, I mean, that makes sense.
1: What did you tell him? The C word? Did you tell him I'm going to be okay, though?
0: When I had my biopsy, I said that I had a something scary happening and they needed to do a test. And he was such a snuggler that I was like, you can't snuggle with me right now. I'm sorry, you know? And then I told him that the test was bad and, you know, kind of asked him, like, what did he know about cancer at all? And, you know, just explained to him what was going to happen. And he just gave me hugs and loved me the whole time. And when I was really sick in bed a lot. And he just lay there with me. And we, like, probably watched Friends front to back, like, probably at least 4 times.
1: Not know you're a Friends fan.
0: I'm a huge Friends fan, but especially then, like, him and I just, like, cracking up in bed was such good medicine.
1: Yeah, I find that I want funny. Oh, I want light. Funny.
0: Yeah.
1: I'm going Arrested Development from season one till the end. Like, same kind of thing.
0: It's such a good show.
1: It's such a good show.
0: Yeah.
1: And so is Friends. Holds up.
0: I pimped out my bed. I, like, got the nicest mattress. I, like, really up my sweat game and my pajama game and just got cozy and leaned into my little moment of being laid out.
1: Yeah. So, okay. So triple negative.
0: Mm-hmm.
1: Surgery first. What was your path?
0: My path was usually was triple negative. It's chemo first because it responds really well to chemo.
1: Yeah.
0: So I did, funny enough, backwards chemo like you are doing. I did Taxol after the Adriamycin. Yeah. It was intense. I had a really rough go about it. I couldn't work. That was really hard. I came in when I was feeling good, but I was too, like, I'm working too close to proximity with people, like, in their faces. So my doctor was like, you can't mess around with your immune system right now. Like, if you can step away. Like, so it, you know, again, I just opened the salon, so it was like I had mentees expecting me to mentor them, and then all of a sudden I'm like out of work, and
1: You're like, peace out. I can't come in.
0: Yeah. I mean, I came in and did like other stuff, and I still did all my brides that year, you know, like I stuck to some stuff, but I just had to step away a little bit, which was really hard. But, and then they didn't love my response to chemo. My tumor actually grew instead of shrunk.
1: I don't remember this part of your story.
0: Well, you were.
1: I blacked out a little bit.
0: Yeah, you were in that blackout part. But so they did the surgery, and then what was it? Oh, they again did another biopsy on the tumor, and some people, there was like half and half of people saying like, okay, you need radiation, and other people saying it's questionable. I think triple negative's still like not researched enough like the other ones, like all like the fundraising and all the walks and all of those. Susan G. Komen. Yeah. I just almost said Susan B. Anthony. Anyway.
1: Different story.
0: Different story. But all of those things are all for hormone positive breast cancer research. Okay. I don't know if you knew that.
1: I did not.
0: The triple negative is still sort of like unknown. And my doctor actually, it's like more prominent African-American women. And my doctor would go to Africa for like the women there that had triple negative and do research with it.
1: Wow.
0: And so like, it just wasn't researched enough. I think that's kind of like why, like now your chemo's backwards. Like they probably found something out that Taxol works better first or something, you know? So everything's always evolving, but I don't really know where I'm going with this.
1: Me neither.
0: What
1: was my spiraled question?
0: Oh, so then I had the biopsy on the tumor after my mastectomy. I had a double mastectomy, nipples removed, the whole bit. And they wanted me to do radiation, but I had already gotten my implants put in. So I was like, if anybody doesn't know this, if you get radiation with implants, then they turn into like a science experiment, Frankenstein freak show on your chest. And I was just like, I've had enough.
1: So you made the choice, or like, I guess through your doctors and figured it all out, that you did not do radiation.
0: So I made the choice not to do radiation. It was hard, but I was like, I don't want to deal with this. And I kind of felt like I had been so, the surgery was a lot harder than I thought it was going to be. Doing direct to implant surgery was like a pretty intense recovery. And I just was like, you're asking me to like run another marathon after two marathons. Like I don't have radiation in me. So my doctor and I came up with the conclusion to do the chemo pills for like 6 months.
1: Yeah. They've been prepping me that could be a choice that I need to look into.
0: Yeah.
1: I thought after all of this, I could be like done. I'm out of here. But it depends on what they see inside, they say.
0: Mm-hmm.
1: Cool. That road.
0: Honestly, the chemo pills are really easy. I mean, and it's like, remember how you and I talked about how like scary chemo is? It sort of becomes like a security blanket. Like you're sort of like happy something's in there doing something.
1: Yeah,
0: to you.
1: You like feel like, okay, they're looking at it all the time and like attacking it. And you told me there's this moment where you're done with chemo where you're like, what now?
0: I couldn't believe how this like wild fear kicked in with me the minute my chemo was done. I thought I would be like ringing the bell, so excited, but I was actually like petrified because like with triple negative, it travels really quickly throughout your body. So it, like, I felt like a sitting duck, you know, yeah. Like all of a sudden there's not that thing that's zipping all those cells away. And I mean, I went through like a really like long dark period of being like just freaked out and scared to death, and the fear like was so tough to get through. And I wanted to make sure to tell you that I'd like to be really honest with people that are going through this, because I wasn't prepared for stuff like that. And even though it sucks, it's real. And like, you already were like doing the right thing by like starting to go to a therapist over it. And like, I wish I would have done that sooner because it was so helpful once I went through the getting therapy for like the fear part of it after.
1: That, which is very real.
0: And everybody, you know, like everybody is like the people watching you go through this are all like doing their best in the way that they can to be supportive and helpful. But you know, when once you're done with like chemo and the surgeries, everybody's just like, oh, you're in remission. Good for you.
1: Congratulations.
0: Yeah. And they really don't understand that like it just doesn't end right there. You know, it's like a continuing struggle and journey. And, you know, you have to go through a lot of testing after. You have to see a lot of doctors constantly after. You're any tiny little feeling in your body is, oh, it's back somewhere else. Like you just like you go through a lot of struggles after. And I don't think that people really realize that.
1: When you hit the 5-year mark, did that subside a little bit?
0: 100%. Okay. Yeah.
1: So for you, the 5-year mark made you feel a little more comfortable.
0: Yeah. The 5-year mark for triple negative is a lot different than the other breast cancer. So our breast cancer, like as soon as you kind of like get to the 5-year mark, it's like the likelihood of it returning is a lot less. Mm. It has a huge percentage of returning like the first year.
1: I know. I'm
0: more
1: really
0: the second year, a little less, you know, like, so, but the 5th year, like, you're like, okay.
1: Yeah. I can't imagine it coming back and then like having to do all of this all over again and be frightened for your life and all of it all over again. So good Lord, please no. Yeah. Knock on
0: you
1: wood.
0: Won't.
1: Okay. So
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1: We talked on the phone. You made me laugh. Like, I needed it.
0: I don't even remember what I said.
1: I don't either, but you're funny, period. And then you were funny in that moment. That, like, was the first time I laughed
0: you go,
1: in 2 weeks.
0: I just remember you going, okay, Ryan, she's the one.
1: Yeah.
0: She's the one to help. She's making me laugh.
1: Yeah. Yeah.
0: I don't really even remember what I was saying, but I mean, if you can't laugh at some stuff.
1: Oh, I remember one thing. You were talking about like lumpectomy or mastectomy if you're a candidate or whatever. And you were like, these things are trying to kill me. I want to get them off.
0: These tits are trying to kill me. Get them off.
1: That made me laugh.
0: They were good too. I had some good boobies before, but hey, they got to go.
1: Okay. So that made me laugh. And then we did cry because we're two moms.
0: Yeah.
1: And you did say, you were the first one to say this, like, this is going to be hell. It's going to be a lot, but there are beautiful moments too. And what did you mean by that?
0: You've never felt more loved in your, oh my God. You've never felt more loved in your life. You'll never feel that. People just rise you up. They're there for you. It's so beautiful. Like the support and the love I had for my son, for my business. There were, you know, certain people that were just, I don't know what I would have done without them. You met people that, like you said, like you barely knew, and they were like there for you in an instant. My doctors were some of those people. And I look at life through a different set of eyes now.
1: Yeah.
0: Because of it. So once you get through it, you know, you sort of have a different view on life, and it's way better.
1: Way better?
0: It is. I truly enjoy life like every single day now. I want to travel, I travel. If I want, you know, I work hard and I play very hard, and I don't have a single piece of guilt on a Sunday morning if I'm hungover because I had a freaking fun the night before. I don't have anxiety ever because I'm like, that stuff was fun.
1: You're living.
0: I am living. I love what I do for a living. The women in my life are everything to me. You know, my son and my nephew are everything to me. My family is so important to me. But I'm surrounded by like this group of women that always support each other no matter what. everybody goes through their stuff, and I'm doing so good by not swearing, by the way. I'm
1: really proud of you.
0: Thank you.
1: Our first call was not as PG.
0: It's been really hard.
1: Yeah.
0: But yeah, I mean, I really do love life differently. And, you know,
1: I've been asked that question, like, how do you think you're going to be on the other side of it? It's like, well, I don't quite know that yet, but I know I'm going to be different. Like,
0: I'll tell you what,
1: Jamie's gone, I think.
0: There's like nothing that, nothing can really like stress you out the same way it used to. Right after I finally got like, you know, pretty much at the end of getting better, you know, going through a divorce, going through COVID.
1: You're just like, oh, this is not
0: going through an insane flood, both at the salon and at home. And that stuff sucked. But I was like, F this. I freaking be cancer.
1: Right.
0: Like, there's like definitely going to be moments that are tough, but you're like, hold my beer, you know? I've got this. So yeah, there's a lot of positives that come out of it. I talked to a friend of mine who they have their own business, and he went through an insane bout of cancer where he lives a different life in a different body now. And it was really hard for him to adjust to that without going into detail. But like, he goes, I remember you saying like, you won't sweat the small stuff anymore. Mm-hmm. He's like, I can't believe how big I made small things before and how
1: right
0: little I could care now.
1: The things I cared about very deeply on like February 9th are not even on the list.
0: Yeah.
1: After that.
0: Yeah. I think it leaks into like why my business is a success too. And why my relationships here are solid with both my coworkers and my clients.
1: Did you make your circle smaller? Did that happen through this cancer? Well, I mean, like,
0: I grew my circle.
1: Okay, but
0: here's, I'm still interviewing more friends.
1: Should I just stop this question?
0: No, go ahead. No, I'm curious.
1: Okay. The people that just, do you see people more clearly? Therefore, do you need like the ancillary friends anymore? Do you know what I'm trying to get at here?
0: You mean like less acquaintance, more
1: solid?
0: Yeah. I mean, friends. I guess it's like when my business, not this business, but like my personal business, that's going to be like a closer circle. But I don't know. I guess I love all humans a little differently now. I have a different empathy for everyone. Everybody's going through something. You just never know. So my actual circle has grown and grown and grown. I love meeting new people and making new friends, especially women, and hearing about like whatever it is they're going through. And I'm a pretty good ear for that. I like to be an ear to kind of a therapist myself all day.
1: That's what they say about hairstylists.
0: That's what they say. It's true.
1: Yeah.
0: I should charge extra, but I don't. It's a beautiful part of the job.
1: Yeah.
0: You know, it can get a lot. It can get to be a lot, but I don't regret anything. No, I you'll see. It's like I don't know. You just, life becomes more beautiful once all this stuff is done. It really does.
1: That's what I'm looking forward to. And everything you've told me so far has come to pass. So I'll assume that you're right on most things.
0: I mean, it is for me, you know,
1: yeah.
0: Like you do have to do the work, and you already are. If you don't do the work and you live in a stressed out fear, or you don't learn how to control your stress, or, you know, do the breath, all the, you know, calming your body's nervous system.
1: Yeah.
0: Living properly, you know. And not everybody has the ability to do that. So when you get to, be grateful you can.
1: Yeah, exactly.
0: And I'm so lucky that I was able to take a break from work, and people helped me with that. And, you know, There's so many things that I got to do that a lot of people going through this don't get to do. So to look and to be grateful for that, and to people have it so much harder. So,
1: yeah. And I find that like little things, even now I'm in the middle still of all of this storm, but like little things like holding her hand and taking a walk on a beautiful day. I'm like stopping a little bit and being grateful for that. Maybe before this, I would have just taken the walk 10 minutes. All right, I got to get dinner started or whatever.
0: Right. On your phone, looking at something.
1: Yeah. I want to throw my phone in Lake St. Clair, but I need it for some purposes. But yes, it's I see the beautiful parts. You're one of them. You're one of my angels. Let's get back to the beauty portion of it.
0: Okay.
1: So we've shaved my head. It was a moment. I had some champagne. There were some tears, but I feel better about it because I like my wig. We're going to shave it until it's that full follicle.
0: Your wig is fabulous.
1: Thank you. Her name is Samantha.
0: Way to go, Samantha.
1: Address her by her name, please.
0: Samantha, I need your information because I can't tell you how many women ask me for this after the shave, and I honestly don't have great resources. So, Samantha, I need you.
1: Susan is one of my angels. She was on the pod. I will give you all of her information.
0: For that, she's the eyebrow gal?
1: She's the wig.
0: Oh, wait. So is it Samantha or Susan?
1: Samantha is the wig.
0: Okay.
1: This her is
0: her. Her name is Samantha.
1: Okay.
0: Stop it.
1: Susan gave me the opportunity to get Samantha. Sorry for the confusion.
0: Susan, I'm going to need your information. Yeah. Okay.
1: All right. Beauty stuff. So you washed my bald head that day. I mean, that felt good. I mean, any products or any beauty things that you'd want to put out there that you're always like, hey, go get this, girl?
0: Yeah. I mean, I think like good organic castor oil after you've been shaven is a really great little massage. Massage that in. Your skin's going to be drier. Your hair almost hurts. Does that make sense?
1: Yeah. It felt like I had a ponytail in, but yeah, I have
0: no like
1: hair.
0: It's like a
1: phantom.
0: Phantom ponytail. It feels like that achy feeling if you've had a ponytail in too long. That kind of goes on for a long time. So having like a nice little massage with the castor oil, and the castor oil also will help with healthy hair growth.
1: Okay. You personally, did you do anything different with like your face lotions or anything back in the day?
0: Oh my God. I had like, I've already been like a Korean skincare, like 12 step routine gal. So yeah, I had all the time in the world to do that stuff. I loved it. I got facials. I got massages. I was like,
1: yeah,
0: we need help. Yeah.
1: I have a gift card to come to this very place and get a facial.
0: Get in here.
1: I'm coming.
0: Danielle will blow your mind. She's makes you look 10 years younger in like an hour. It's wild.
1: Okay.
0: So yeah. You're going to be like drier, sore, like all these things. So spoil yourself if you have the ability. If people are offering you gift cards, accept and love it and get it, get it, get it.
1: Yeah. Get yourself a show.
0: Yeah.
1: And get some good bedding.
0: I got a good mattress, good bedding, good pajamas. That YouTube was on, like, relax.
1: Well, thank you for coming on my podcast. Thank you for being there for me in, like, the worst time of my life.
0: It was a pleasure.
1: I'm part of the circle now.
0: Yes.
1: Thank you so much.
0: Yeah.
1: Thanks for the laughs and all of the support.
0: Of course.
1: Vina, appreciate it.
0: Thank you, Jamie.
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2: He calls the ruling preposterous. I'm Lisa Lacera, Fox News. Vice President J.D. Vance reacting after the Supreme Court affirmed birthright citizenship.
21: The fact that this case was a 5-4 decision effectively means that the concept of birthright citizenship, which is an absurdity to the 14th Amendment, that concept is hanging by a thread.
2: On Fox's The Ingram Angle, the court rejected an executive order from President Trump that prevented children born in the U.S. to parent in the country illegally or temporarily from becoming citizens. On the heels of the ruling, the Justice Department says it's clamping down on what it calls birth tourism.
22: In a memo to federal prosecutors, Assistant Attorney General Colin McDonald says the DOJ will hold accountable those who engage in unlawful conduct, like false visa applications. A majority of Supreme Court justices blocked an executive order from President Trump that was intended to prevent automatic citizenship to children born in the U.S., the parents in the country illegally or temporarily. Chief Justice John Roberts concludes the 14th Amendment ensures any person born on U.S. soil is a U.S. citizen.
2: Fox's Jared Halpern at the White House. In another key ruling today, justices sided with West Virginia and Ohio, allowing them to ban transgender girls and women from female sports teams. Justice Brett Kavanaugh wrote the majority opinion, saying states have an interest in to protect biological females and ensure competitive fairness. The number of dead from last week's earthquakes in Venezuela has grown to more than 1,900 as aid groups warn Venezuela's healthcare system is near its limit.
23: Christian aid organization Samaritan's Purse opened its biggest field hospital in La Guaira today. It provides services like x-rays and operating rooms for those injured during the disaster.
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2: Michigan's attorney general has stopped a betting website from operating in her state for the moment.
34: Michigan Attorney General Dana Nessel has gotten a state judge to issue a temporary injunction that prevents Kalshi, a betting site, from doing business with state residents. She argues Kalshi was violating the state's lawful sports betting act, which regulates mobile wagering. Nessel said the state law exists to shield Michigan residents from unlicensed predatory operators. An official with Kalshi said it will comply with the order, but pointed out the company follows federal trading laws, not in-state gaming statutes. The injunction will stand as the case moves through the courts. Gernal Scott, Fox News.
2: The Trump administration says it will freeze federal funding to New York's Medicaid Fraud Control Unit, the state agency responsible for investigating and prosecuting fraud in the government health care program. The Department of Health and Human Services accused the state of not securing enough criminal indictments, and it claims millions of dollars in funding would be suspended through at least September 30th. The New York Attorney General's office disputes that claim, saying it's long recognized as a national leader in effectively investigating and prosecuting Medicaid fraud schemes. A shakeup in the NBA as the Lakers lose future Hall of Famer LeBron James.
0: The 41-year-old four-time NBA champion, all-time leading scorer, and 22-time All-Star has informed the Los Angeles Lakers that after eight seasons, he's moving on, and that he'll play a 24th season in the NBA in 2026-27. James, who has played more games, more playoff games, more minutes, and who in a Lakers uniform broke the all-time scoring record in 2023, long held by Lakers legend Kareem Abdul-Jabbar, will take his talents elsewhere as a free agent.
2: Fox's Jared Max. James played 11 total seasons with the Cavaliers. I'm Lee Silasera. This is Fox News.
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1: In the Flint area, I-75 northbound between I-475 and the US 23 split closed due to construction through 5 tomorrow morning. I-96 to Jeffries westbound between LeVan Road and I-275, the two left lanes closed due to construction. M-14 eastbound between Beck Road and I-275, the left lane blocked due to construction. I'm Peggy Hodge, WJR Traffic and Weather first.
4: Tough heat for midweek with air temps approaching triple digits Wednesday and Thursday. Heat indices 110 plus and an extreme heat warning in effect. It's not just here, it's all across the east too. 78 overnight tonight, 99 on Wednesday with triple digit heat indices at 110 plus. Dangerous heat indices. Use your heat safety, please, for midweek. Thunderstorms increasing over the weekend and 80s are back by Sunday and Monday next week. I'm meteorologist Scott Laurie Moore, the Weather Channel on 760 WJR, where Michigan comes to talk.
5: He's here. He's here. Now, broadcasting from the underground command post, deep in the bowels of a hidden bunker, somewhere under the brick and steel of a nondescript building, we've once again made contact with our leader, Mark Levin.

Levin here. Our number, 877-381-3811, 877-381-3811. I'm not going to be as generous as my friend Hugh Hewitt or some of my other friends who've been on TV and radio. Some saying what a swell job the Supreme Court did and Roberts' decision was absolutely brilliant. I spent a lot of time today going through them very, very carefully and not quickly. I will be on Hannity tonight, and I wanted to wait without appearing here and there this afternoon so I could consume it all and break it all down. A lot of people say, well, now we go to the constitutional system, the amendment process. When's the last time the Constitution has actually been amended? It's been a long time, hasn't it? Go ahead and Google that, Mr. Producer. You'll be surprised. When is the last time? Now, well, go ahead and Google it. You're about to find out. It's not recently, I can tell you that. You see, ladies and gentlemen, in order to have a constitutional amendment, and then I'll circle back, as you know from listening to this program, there are two methods. Number one, the only method that's ever actually been used, you need two-thirds of both houses of Congress to adopt language for an amendment. They both have to agree on it. Then it goes to the states where the legislatures of the conventions thereof require 38 states to approve. Three-fourths of the states. Now, how many of you think that you're even going to get anything close to two-thirds of the House or Senate to change birthright citizenship? None of you, I assume, because it's never going to happen. Then we have Convention of States, which is really a fantastic organization. I'm strongly behind it. The problem is we don't have 34 states that have signed on yet. I think we have 20 or 22, which is remarkable under the circumstances. Slow but sure. But that process isn't ready either. And then on top of that, look how everything is switched. The court just went ahead and constitutionalized something that's not in the Constitution, has never been in the Constitution. And now it's up to you and me to undo it by getting a constitutional amendment passed. So you're going to have a lot of these senators, these Don Quixote types, who are basically fraudulent. I introduced an amendment to the Constitution to do this or that. And unfortunately, it's not going to go anywhere. What we need to do is, if there are vacancies on the court, put constitutionalists on the court. And that's how Roe was reversed. That's what's going to have to happen. I'm not talking about packing the court. We don't do that. I want to briefly go through some of the points that I made online as I went through this. I try to put it in very plain English and very concisely on this birthright citizenship issue. But there's something fundamentally shocking. Let's start. Chief Justice Roberts begins his opinion arguing that the states and the framers relied on English common law in writing the 14th Amendment. But that isn't the whole story. They used it as a guide, but rejected it when they felt it conflicted with our constitutional system. Certainly is not a sound argument to use it as a basis for the 14th Amendment of the Civil Rights Act that preceded it. They were addressing specifically the problem of some formerly Confederate states after the Civil War, to recognize freed black slaves and their children as citizens with the full and equal rights enjoyed by all other citizens. Now, what am I talking about there? Early on in the opinion, as the foundational basis for his approach to the language in the 14th Amendment, and he returns to it later in his opinion as well, he emphasizes English common law from the 1600s. Now, English common law, he argues, and correctly, when you were born in the sovereign territory of the king, of the monarchy, you were automatically a citizen for most situations, okay? A citizen of what? A citizen to the sovereign. That is, a citizen to the king. That was your sovereign.
And so, of course, the king viewed anybody born in my kingdom as allegiance to me, the king. Now, what's the problem with that? That's not what the founders of our country, the framers of the Constitution, said. Obviously, English common law from time to time, as I've wrote here, had a guiding impact on what they might do, but they abandoned it often. And they certainly didn't adopt this viewpoint when constructing the 14th Amendment in 1868 or the Civil Rights Act of 1866 that preceded it. That's not how they viewed things. And so the entirety of this opinion that Roberts puts out that the majority has signed on to is based on a false premise. And yet he needs to do this because what the hell else is he going to base it on? I'll explain it. Let me go on. Now, he references, interestingly, Thomas Paine and some of the others. And I say I'm a huge fan of Thomas Paine, but his powers of persuasion during the Revolutionary War had little to nothing to do with the formulation of the 14th Amendment. Roberts creates a hodgepodge of references to make what is basically an argument looking for founding principles. He must, for the truth is, this case was so straightforward, and the facts and history so clear, the majority had to do what lawyers do when the facts and the history are against them, create contrivances. Now, this part of Roberts' opinion is especially absurd. The abominable Dred Scott decision, the abominable Dred Scott decision, had nothing to do with immigration, let alone illegal immigration. It held that freed blacks and black slaves were not citizens, and Congress could not even ban slavery in federal territories, thereby upending the Missouri Compromise. This would lead in great part to the Civil War, which also had nothing to do with immigration, let alone illegal immigration. And I write, as I continue reading the Roberts opinion, that is the court's decision, it does a grave injustice to the purpose of all constitutional, legal, political, and ultimately military conflict aimed at dealing with and then ending the enslavement of black people. Instead, it attempts to create more generalized policy and legal arguments that are simply deceiving. The terrible wrong was the enslavement of black people, not some immigration policy. That's what was at issue. The only purpose of the Civil Rights Act of 1866 was to use the power of the federal government to confer on all former black slaves and their progeny the same rights that applied to all other citizens because of continuing resistance in the former Confederate states. That's why it was called a Civil Rights Act, not an Immigration Act. When President Andrew Johnson vetoed it, it was clear to the Republicans that they needed to enshrine it into the Constitution. Thus was born the 14th Amendment. As Roberts continues moving through his decision, he again appeals to English common law as the basis for the 14th Amendment. But notice what's missing. Where are all these stirring speeches by members of Congress and the state ratifiers supporting Roberts' proposition? Keep something in mind. Listen, this is important. Two-thirds of both houses of Congress must propose amendments to the states. In turn, three-fourths must ratify amendments. That means despite all the debates and speeches that occurred around this amendment, Roberts and the proponents could not find support for their position. You get my point, Mr. Producer? If he is taking the position that the framers embraced English common law, that this is how they viewed jurisdiction, that one once born in the sovereign of the king, then you were a citizen to the king, that applied to our country, when it surely did not. Where are all the great talkers, all the great speech makers, all the great declarations from members of Congress, Senate, and the House,
from legislators where some of the greatest orators existed, where were they standing up and saying this was their position on birthright citizenship? There's not one. There's none. They don't exist. Because the focus was the terrible problems that arose in the South after the Civil War, the rise of the Klan, the horrendous violence and the lynchings against blacks, the overall difficulty with Reconstruction. Congress and the states were not thinking about birthright citizenship for the children of illegal aliens. They weren't glued to the ideas of English common law. The 13th, 14th, and 15th Amendments were about creating the constitutional protections for freed black slaves throughout the nation, not citizens of other countries who hadn't even arrived on our shores, legally or illegally. The extent to which Roberts and the majority have to rewrite our history to reach their decision is an ugly business. And we come back to this word jurisdiction, where Roberts makes the same argument as those who've always supported birthright citizenship make. That is, jurisdiction means physical jurisdiction. If a pregnant mother is in our country illegally and has her baby in our country, the baby is granted immediate citizenship according to this argument, because he goes back to 1600s English common law, where if you're born in the land of the monarchy, then you are a servant, a citizen, an automatic citizen to the monarchy. Now think about this for a matter, as a matter of logic. Does it make sense to you? Does it make sense to you that a pregnant woman comes into our country and can confer jurisdiction on her baby simply on her own? Does that make any sense? Do you think that's what the framers had in mind? Moreover, the country from where the parent comes continues to treat that baby as a citizen of their country. So that's not exactly allegiance to our country. And how can the baby have an allegiance to anything? Because the baby doesn't even know what's going on. And why are these exceptions for babies born of diplomats and so forth? Does the 14th Amendment, if it's interpreted as Robert insists, create exceptions of any kind? Now, we're going to continue. I happen to think that Robert's opinion is absurd. Very result-oriented, very activist. But he gets that fundamental issue wrong, as I posted, what, an hour or two ago. That is, excuse me, English common law is a guide, sure. But they didn't abide by it, like it's the Bible, and they rejected aspects of it, like this one.

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0: we support a birthright citizen make. That is, jurisdiction means physical jurisdiction. You're here, that's it. So if a pregnant mother is in our country illegally and has her baby in our country, the baby is granted immediate citizenship, according to this argument, for two reasons. Number one, under British common law, the subjects born in the king's kingdom are subjects. Well, that's ridiculous. That's not what the framers believe, but that's that. Number two, it's the plain language. It says jurisdiction. What else could it possibly mean? Now, as I said, does that make sense to anybody? So a foreigner can unilaterally confer jurisdiction on herself, illegally, I guess, by conferring then jurisdiction on her soon-to-be-born baby by coming into the United States illegally. That defies simple logic. So is that what the framers of the 14th Amendment meant? Of course not, and they never said that. And meanwhile, the country from where the parent comes continues to treat the baby as a citizen of their country. China does this now. The language states the following in the amendment. All persons born or naturalized in the United States and subject to the jurisdiction thereof are citizens. Notice, the authors did not leave it at all persons born or naturalized in the United States are citizens. They didn't say that. They added language. That would have been enough. So why did they add superfluous language? Superfluous language, because the rest of the sentence is key to what they intended. Subject to the jurisdiction thereof. So all persons born or naturalized to the United States, they didn't say are citizens. They said subject to the jurisdiction thereof. It means subject to the political allegiance to our country and no other. A fundamental duty of loyalty to our country, patriotism, part of the civil society, a legal bond, societal ties, in exchange for which you receive the legal rights and protections afforded all citizens. Somebody just walks into the country, none of that.
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4: 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Yet most of us assume a midwife's job begins with a positive pregnancy test and ends the moment the baby is delivered.
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Welcome back, America. Shall we continue? I think we shall. Now, this language is important. Jurisdiction. We go back to this word, jurisdiction thereof. Listen to me. I'm walking you through it. Come back to the word jurisdiction, where Roberts makes the same argument as those who've

0: Mark doesn't suffer pools well. So, if you're a fool, don't call 877-381-3811.
1: Pretty shocking. Pretty shocking. I think. Basically, what Roberts has done is rewritten American history. That's what he's done. Let me go on. Now, they point to this 1898 case, Supreme Court case, United States versus Wong Kim Ark. That case is totally irrelevant. It has nothing to do with babies of illegal aliens. That case involved the birth of a baby from lawful permanent residents. Hello? Lawful permanent residents. Not the baby of an illegal alien. But the language in that opinion was so broad and so over the top that Roberts used it, as do others in the birthright legal world, by the way, to apply to babies born of illegal aliens. But that has no relevance. So you can see that Roberts and the court majority were looking for an outcome and dressing it up as a constitutional decision. And in doing so, they have taken judicial activism to new heights. The decision will have enormously detrimental cultural, societal, legal, economic, and national security consequences. And now we are told that we, you and me, we must amend the Constitution if we wish to change what a rogue Chief Justice and court majority did in abusing our Constitution, knowing full well that two-thirds of members of Congress will never vote to send any amendment to the states that alters what half of Congress intentionally did to our country, and that there are not enough states, even with a convention of states, to ratify an amendment, 38 states, when and if we get to the magic number of 34 states supporting a convention in time to stop the ongoing damage. So you and I are supposed to have a discussion with each other on how to fix this. The way we fix it is more serious constitutional conservatives on the court. Roberts and Barrett severely undermined us. I know I have a friend out there online who tells us all the wonderful things Barrett has voted for and so forth and so on. That doesn't fix this. That doesn't change this. There are some decisions that are of much more importance than others. This is a huge deal. This is a big, big deal. To constitutionalize something that's not in the Constitution, the claim that it is, to rewrite American history as a Republican-appointed Chief Justice is appalling. Appalling. We use British common law as a guide from time to time, but have never been wedded to it. Never. We're a constitutional republic. That's what we are. Now, Roberts and his majority twisted the history of the 14th Amendment and just constitutionalized birthright citizenship, knowing full well that our nation, like Europe, is facing this grave threat from within. Now, Clarence Thomas's dissent is long and absolutely brilliant. And he gets into this issue of jurisdiction. He says, wait a minute. Let me tell you what jurisdiction means in America. And page after page after page, he points out in American history, jurisdiction means domicile. Where are you domiciled? Even today. I'm in this state, I'm in that state. Great. Where are you domiciled? Where you're domiciled, you get the vote. Where you're domiciled, you pay your taxes. Where you're domiciled, the law applies to you. Where are you domiciled? That's how Americans view jurisdiction, he points out. Where are you domiciled? And he does more than that. Step-by-step history and constitutional lesson that brilliantly, methodically unravels every aspect of Roberts' argument. Alito, the same thing. Another brilliant dissent. A brutal takedown of Roberts and the majority. And he hits, too, at this constant reframe about British common law being the basis of our understanding of citizenship. No, it's not. We're not talking about allegiance to a king. Even Britain abandoned that. And yet that's the entire basis for jurisdiction, pretty much. And in the Thomas decision, which is also cited, the dissent by Alito, quote after quote after quote of the authors of the Civil Rights Act of 1866, as well as the 1868 14th Amendment to the Constitution. But everything I've just told you hasn't been told to you by a single lawyer on television, by a single legal reporter on television. None. Because this is what I've done all my life. Take court decisions, especially these important court decisions, and break them down. And break them down. In 1866, they weren't trying to preserve English common law. They were dealing with a real problem. In 1866, they still had rebel states. They refused to acknowledge or recognize the legitimacy of black citizens. And the Klan was started. The lynchings were horrendous. The beatings, the rapes, just disgusting. Horrendous. And they needed to deal with it. They weren't thinking about immigration, for God's sakes, let alone aliens and illegal aliens and their children. If I'm wrong, prove it. Show me where. Show me anywhere. A constitutional amendment, that's not a little thing. Supermajority of the House and the Senate, super-duper majority of the state legislatures, they're all debating, they're all talking, they're giving speeches, their newspaper reports. Show me, they can't show us. So they rewrite American history. That's what they did. They rewrite American history. Now let me tell you something else that bothers me about all this. By trying to expand what took place in 1866 and 1868, by trying to expand on that whole notion that this was directed specifically at getting square, getting it right, getting it straight with our fellow black human beings to make sure that their lives could be free and equal and participate in this country. We're talking about illegal aliens now, and the children of illegal aliens. That was one of the purposes of the 14th Amendment. In other words, we're dumbing down. We're dumbing down the purpose of all these actions that took place. It had nothing to do with British common law. It had nothing to do with immigration. It had nothing to do with the children of illegal aliens. We were trying to get square with slaves, former slaves and their children. The 13th Amendment abolishes slavery officially. The 14th Amendment, equal rights, due process, that freed black slaves and their progeny were to be treated as other Americans. And then the 15th Amendment, the right to vote, had nothing to do with the children of illegal aliens. Then you read these comments online. You read these comments online. Well, what did you expect? We have 150 years of this. What are we going to do, reverse it right away? You know, it's interesting about that comment. Justice Kavanaugh wrote something in his decision, which was very technical. He voted that the executive order violated a federal statute. He didn't really take a big position on the Constitution. So people are saying it was a 5-4 decision. It was a 6-3 decision. No, it was a 6-3 decision because he voted down the executive order for whatever the reason. It doesn't matter. He voted it down. But not on constitutional grounds. But he said, along the lines of the compromise that I was even thinking they might do, which is, we're not going to constitutionalize birthright citizenship. It's not in the 14th Amendment. I don't care if they've been practicing it for 150 years or not. And by the way, that's not correct. For 40 years after the 14th Amendment, my view, the president's view, and the view of other solid constitutional conservatives, our view was the view that was upheld and followed for 40 years after the adoption of the 14th Amendment. So it wasn't 150 years. That said, what Congress could do is the following. The 14th Amendment does not say that just because you're born in America of illegal aliens, you're a citizen. But the 14th Amendment does not say Congress can't grandfather in all those people who are already treated as if they were birthright citizens. So in other words, you have somebody here who's 83 years old, okay? They've been here since they were 14 years old. And so what he's saying is, Congress can still pass a statute and say, look, we're cutting off birthright citizenship on this date, anything forward, no good. Which is the point I made. I thought the Supreme Court might actually do that. But no. Bridge too far. Am I making sense? You understand my point, Rich? If not, I want to repeat it. So there is a fix, quote unquote, if Congress wanted to do that kind of a fix. Doesn't have to apply to everybody going back God knows how long. But that said, what this court did was, you want to open the floodgates, Democrats? You want to break existing immigration law, Democrats? You want to fail to uphold the law, which, by the way, is a violation of the Constitution, Democrats? Well, you're going to be rewarded. Your party's going to be rewarded. The illegal alien's going to be rewarded. Everybody's going to be rewarded, no matter who's coming in. So if you have a terrorist, a female terrorist who comes into the United States, and she comes into the United States, let's say from Qatar, and she has a baby in America, that baby is a citizen of Qatar and the United States of America. Then she takes him back to Qatar, raises the little bastard as a terrorist, then that citizen can come back to the United States because he's an American citizen, folks. This Hassan Piker was born in America, taken back to Turkey, radicalized, pro-terror, brought back, and you see what happens. Communist Chinese, why do you think that they're pushing for hundreds of thousands of birthright babies in our country? They've set up a whole assembly line, massive system, where these pregnant Chinese women come here from communist China, they have their babies, and they immediately take them and go home. They're creating spies, saboteurs, people who will be loyal to China, not to the United States. This is what the framers of the 14th Amendment were talking about. They didn't have China in mind, obviously, but there needs to be a political allegiance, a loyalty, or as Clarence Thomas puts it, some kind of domicile relationship with the country. You don't just walk in and have a baby and you confer citizenship on that baby by giving them birth. That's insanity. And the idea that in the middle of Reconstruction and all the hell that was taking place immediately after the Civil War, that that's what these men were thinking of is disgusting. Shame on John Roberts. It's an appalling decision. It's a rewrite of American history. We're not subjects to a king. We are a constitutional republic. And no, the word jurisdiction does not mean what he says it means and the basis for what he says it means. I'll be right back.
0: Mark Levin.
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9: It's the best form of collaboration. 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So we take care of you through the normal processes. 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
8: For more information on certified nurse midwives, call the Corewell Health OBGYN Clinic in Clarkston at 947-524-4950. I'm Lloyd Jackson for WJR Health Watch.
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1: It's the only show I'm being on, because it's the only show I wanted to go on, because I wanted to really digest all this. And I'm not sure a pop-up opinion on a decision that includes about 200 pages of comments and so forth and so on, that it can be done properly in that short bit of time. I see my buddy Hugh Hewitt. You know, Hugh's a rhino, but he's an old friend of mine. I believe he's an old friend of Robert's. I could be wrong. He thinks this is a great day for constitutionalism. I am prepared to debate anybody on my program here on what a great decision this is, because it's an abomination. There's not a damn thing great about it. Rewriting American history, basing it on the power of the king, ignoring how we constitutionalists, but even more than that, the framers, including the framers of the 14th Amendment, thought and what they said, is unacceptable to me, and I am prepared to debate. I saw the vice president did an interview, I forget who with. Knowles is the guy's name, maybe? Michael Knowles? But I could be wrong about that. Where he said it's time to abandon Milton Friedman for Hamilton or something to that effect. I think what he meant was it's time to abandon Jefferson and Madison for Hamilton, since Jefferson and Madison were really the adversaries to Hamilton. Obviously, Milton Friedman was a free market Austrian school economist, among other things, a great, great man. But the original relative free marketeers were Madison and Jefferson and their ilk. Hamilton is loved by the left. Do I owe you something? Is that what you're trying to say? Okay. I can get back into this a little bit later. That's a debate I'd love to have. Love to have. Because Hamilton, you know, these are my areas of expertise where I have a lot of fun. Hamilton was more than about centralized big government. He also rejected major aspects of the Constitution after it was adopted, even though he argued for it. I'd love to get into that. If you missed out on gold in 2020, if you missed the rally in 2025, it's not too late. Right now, gold is sitting around 20% off its all-time highs earlier this year. 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
5: Other action will be taken. I'm Lisa Lacera, Fox News. Those words from Vice President J.D. Vance after the Supreme Court rejected an executive order from President Trump that declared children born to people in the U.S. illegally or temporarily are not American citizens.
6: It's fundamentally a loophole that now exists in our immigration system that rewards illegal aliens just because they have a baby in the United States while they're in our country illegally.
5: On Fox's The Ingram Angle, Vance says Congress will be looking at ways to limit birthright citizenship, and the Justice Department is directing U.S. attorneys to prioritize the investigation and prosecutions of so-called birth tourism schemes. And the High Court ruling that states can ban transgender athletes from female sports programs.
7: Justice Kavanaugh wrote the opinion saying, you know, every time someone takes a position on a team or gets into the starting lineup or takes a scholarship, there's someone else who loses that opportunity. He talked about women being committed to their craft in sports and fighting to improve their times, to get stronger. And he recognized that struggle. He said, listen, there are now 27 states, the Olympic Committee, there is the NCAA, and they want to recognize the fact that women should be able to compete without having to worry about the threat of physical harm from a biological male or having to compete against them for their slot.
5: Fox's Shannon Bream. Another round of negotiations as the U.S. works to come to a resolution to the conflict with Iran.
8: As U.S. negotiators Jared Kushner and Steve Witkoff meet with Qatari mediators but no Iranians in Doha, Iran is circulating a plan with U.S. ally Oman to collect tolls in the Strait of Hormuz, despite American objections. The White House reacting to the news, as reported by the New York Times, telling Fox President Trump has been clear that Iran cannot control the strait, which is an international waterway.
5: Fox's Jackie Heinrich at the White House, and Democrat John Hickenlooper wins the nomination for U.S. Senate in Colorado. 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
5: Charges filed in connection with a crash that killed a Texas deputy over the weekend.
12: The Montgomery County Sheriff's Office says Deputy Erica Serrato was directing traffic on a highway while responding to an early morning crash Sunday when she was struck and killed by a commercial vehicle. She was 24 years old. The Sheriff's Office revealing Ashton Jammer, a 34-year-old allegedly responsible for the initial crash, has been charged with driving while intoxicated. Noting Ian Perez, a 20-year-old who was driving the commercial vehicle, is also charged with passing certain vehicles causing bodily injury. The Texas Department of Public Safety is leading the investigation into the deadly incident. Kristen Goodwin, Fox News.
5: New Jersey Republican Congressman Tom Kaine Jr. says he was being treated for depression during his unexpected four-month absence from Congress, saying in a brief speech on the House floor he remained silent about his condition because he's a private person by nature. NASA with an update on where the agency stands on its long-range plan to build a permanent moon base.
13: With knowledge from the Artemis II mission in hand, NASA Administrator Jared Isaacman said assembling of hardware for Artemis III is on track.
14: With the goal of getting it outside and getting into wet dress before the end of the year.
13: Wet dress means final testing before a launch. It all points toward building the moon base. Carlos Garcia Galan leads that program. He said equipment testing and prepping the moon's surface begins in 2029, leading to plans for 2032.
15: The final elements of the moon base initial capability, which will enable long-term duration missions, including habitation.
13: NASA officials plan to update the Artemis program's progress monthly.
5: Fox's Gernal Scott. Wall Street stocks rose, trimming losses from a rocky June. The Dow gained 136, reaching another all-time high. The NASDAQ up 393, the S&P plus 58. I'm Lisa Lucera. This is Fox News.
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16: Extreme heat warnings and records on the table for mid and late week. We're talking about upper 90s for air temps for Wednesday and Thursday. Near triple digit high temps downtown Detroit for Wednesday and Thursday. Heat safety top of mind, please. 78 tonight, 99 tomorrow with dangerous heat indices 110 plus. I'm meteorologist Scott Lauriemore of the Weather Channel on 760 WJR, where Michigan comes to talk.
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1: 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We're here with our friend Hans von Spakovsky with Advancing American Freedom. You know, Hans, I wanted to take time today to read all these opinions. And I thought John Roberts' opinion was appalling. A complete rewrite of American history. And before we get into the specifics, tell me what you think.
21: Oh, I agree. Justice Alito and Justice Thomas eviscerate Roberts' opinion, and basically both of them say, I mean, they wrote separate dissents, both of them point out that Roberts got the our history, and particularly the history of the 14th Amendment, completely wrong. I mean, they're just not historically accurate, and, you know, Alito was right when he says, this is one of the most important decisions in the entire history of the Supreme Court. And Roberts and the folks who joined him just made a very serious mistake.
1: I don't know how you're where Roberts is, being honest, and make a mistake. He purposely rewrote American history. He purposely uses British common law like somehow we're stuck in British common law. We've always used British common law as sort of a guidepost, but we've abandoned it many, many times. And this whole notion, and he kept going back to it, is what I took out of this. I wrote notes to myself. I put them online as well. Others are doing the same, apparently. But I did it on my own because I really wanted to understand this from my own perspective. You know, he's talking about in the 1600s, that, you know, if you're born in the land of the king, you're the subject of the property there. What he really meant is you're the subject of the king. And right. So he treats that as a carryover, and that was in the minds of those who wrote the amendment, the Civil Rights Act in 66, and then in 1868, the 14th Amendment. No, it wasn't. That's a flat-out lie, is it not?
21: It is. And in fact, Alito points out that that history that he's pointing to, as you say, it had nothing to do with citizenship. It was saying that if you were born in England, you were a subject of the king, and you could never get away from that. And, you know, Alito says that's a curious claim and pretty ironic that Roberts issues a decision claiming that right as we're about to celebrate our 250th anniversary in which we declared independence and rejected. We specifically rejected that idea.
1: And then these references to Thomas Paine, and I'm reading this and others, and I thought, now he's trying to find principles, foundational principles to fit his outcome, and there aren't any. What the hell does Thomas Paine have to do with birthright citizenship? Absolutely nothing.
21: No, it doesn't. But look, he was, if you read through that opinion, if I was Roberts, I would fire all his law clerks if they are the ones that presented him with this research. I give you another quick example of how he just totally distorts things and how he's selective. Roberts invokes Frederick Douglass and a statement that Douglass made saying the Constitution knows that all the human inhabitants of this country as the people to supposedly justify this. But Thomas points out that he fails to mention that Douglass himself argued that blacks were citizens because why? They weren't comparable to temporary visitors. They weren't aliens. They weren't strangers. They were Americans who, unlike temporary visitors, owe equal allegiance to the U.S. government. That is not the case with aliens who are here illegally. They owe their allegiance to their native countries.
1: Have you been watching the, and I want to name individuals or networks, have you been watching the legal commentary on this? It's been so, not in every case, but so awful, don't you think, for the most part?
21: Oh, it has been. And again, look, it's a long opinion, it's 200 pages, but it's well worth reading Thomas Alito's dissent. I actually think, look, you're a student of Supreme Court decisions. I think these dissents by Thomas Alito may be some of the best dissents they have ever, or opinions they have ever written in their entire careers on the court.
1: And they're very complimentary. In other words, I noticed Alito cites much of the research done in in Thomas's decision. And he takes a little bit different of a track, but they wind up at the same place. Not a significant difference, but I feel like they were both so appalled that they felt like they had to write their own thing. What do you make of Kavanaugh? Kavanaugh doesn't, he basically says, look, the executive order violates federal statute, fill in the blank. He's not really going to get to the constitutional issue, but he's going to vote with the majority because he doesn't think the executive order is lawful. I thought, wow, that's kind of weird.
21: I don't get that either because I don't think he makes the case that the executive order somehow violates the federal statute. All the federal statute does is repeat the language of the 14th Amendment. So that doesn't make any sense. There's one very interesting section of Thomas's dissent again where he talks about how the majority denigrates his evidence. Well, he points out the evidence that Roberts ignored, which is that, for example, the representative, a guy named Bingham, who was the architect of the 14th Amendment, said the Citizenship Clause didn't apply to the children of temporary visitors. Senator Trumbull, who was the principal champion of the amendment, agreed. And the guy who introduced the Citizenship Clause into the 14th Amendment, Jacob Howard, said exactly the same thing. And yet, Roberts and them, they just kind of ignore all that.
1: And what's interesting also about Thomas, he literally quotes from these guys extensively. And I noticed the way Roberts does it is very dishonest, too. I'm just being honest, folks. But I want Hans's take, just to make sure I'm on the up and up here. He takes like four words out of a paragraph or a sentence and throws it. He said this, he said that. That's very disingenuous, don't you think?
21: Oh, it is. And that's exactly, that's what he did, for example, with Frederick Douglass. And he does it with all these other historical examples, which is why both Roberts and Alito said that what he relates is historically inaccurate and is just not the truthful story of the 14th Amendment.
1: Couldn't you tell from the oral argument, though, Roberts was completely disinterested. He didn't want to tackle this. He blew off, really, the arguments. It was a weird conduct, I thought, by him.
21: Well, it was weird, except that, you know what it reminded me of? It reminded me of what he did in the Obamacare decision.
1: Funny you should say that. Go ahead, and then I'll tell you my view.
21: Because remember, the story came out that he realized Obamacare was unconstitutional, it was beyond the power of Congress, and in fact agreed with the four other conservative justices, but apparently at the last moment
1: flipped,
21: changed his mind, voted with the liberals because he thought the political consequences would be too severe. And I get the impression from the oral arguments, I think like you do, that he had made up his mind ahead of time that it would be too politically hurtful somehow if they agreed with the Trump administration on this issue.
1: I remember when that case came out, the decision came out, I was on the air. Remember this, Mr. Producer? And I'm reading it out loud, and I said, wait a minute, there's typos in here. Wait a minute. Paragraphs aren't fitting together. Somebody flipped their vote, and it had to be Roberts. Remember me getting into that, Rich? As I'm reading the decision, I said, something happened at the last minute here. Because who reads an opinion like that? And not only that, the tax clause and so forth and so on. It was ridiculous the way he twisted the tax provision of the Constitution, which is a bit arcane, and used that to uphold Obamacare. In other words, he was grabbing whatever fig leaf he could, and I feel like he's done it here too, no? I think that's your point.
21: Oh, no. I think that's exactly right. And, Alito, like I said, long dissents, but there's one point at which Alito says, Roberts, the court's interpretation is saddling this country with an ancient British rule that even the United Kingdom has abandoned.
1: Yeah.
21: Yeah.
1: It's crazy. But then Barrett goes along with it. What do you think's going on there? You think they just didn't want to deal with this? It was just too much pressure, controversy, and so forth.
21: No, I think that's it. Although, look, she issued a bad decision on Monday too, and in the mail balloting case, where again we had terrific dissents from Alito and Thomas, and actually two of the other justices pointing out how bad her decision was and how wrong it was, historically wrong in the way our election process has worked for 200 years.
1: It bothers me a lot that we have justices who want to come to these conclusions. I get it on the left. I get it with the three. I really do. But when you look at Roberts with the Obamacare decision, you look at him writing this decision, you even look at the Dobbs decision. He really didn't want to go for that. He tried to get them to walk off, quote-unquote, the windowsill, but he wound up going with it. He told them, can we find sort of a middle position on this and so forth and so on. When you get, not all, but some of these really big cases, he ducks. He really does duck. He's very concerned about the reputation of his reputation and of the court, I think, rather than, in some cases, the Constitution. What do you think of that?
21: Oh, no, I agree. In fact, I think that sometimes he's so concerned about a decision of the court looking political that he takes steps which he thinks will make it look like they're not engaging a political decision, and it has the exact opposite effect. It makes him look political.
1: Anything else you saw in Roberts' decision? I just feel like he spent a lot of time on distractions, on shiny objects, to try and persuade people that that this is what jurisdiction means and citizenship means. And I just feel I feel like it was a very long opinion that didn't tell us a hell of a lot.
21: No, it was just badly written. It was historically inaccurate. And despite the fact that he sometimes has, you know, issued good decisions, like in the one about Harvard and stopping racist admissions, I think this decision and the Obamacare decision will forever poison his legacy on the court.
1: And these are massively important decisions. I mean, this decision here is going to... I mean, think about it a second. There they are. Reconstruction is going very, very poorly. You've got these horrendous things being done to freed black slaves in the South, violence and lynching and the Klan's growing. And I mean, basically, in 1868, Grant has to send the army down there, right, to try and settle things down. And the idea that these men in Washington, they were sitting there thinking about immigration and the children of immigrants, and that this was somehow an immigration amendment. It was an amendment based on the 1866 Civil Rights Act. They wanted to enshrine it in the Constitution because they saw that Johnson vetoed the law, and they were afraid the Democrats could take over and reverse everything. Isn't that the basis for this, to try and the 13th, 14th, 15th Amendments, to try and make things right for the previously enslaved blacks? It had nothing to do with all the rest of this stuff.
21: No.

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0: Hans von Spakovsky of Advancing American Freedom. Don't you love it now people say, well, now we need to amend the Constitution. We need to have a debate among the American people. Number one, let me ask you a realistic question. What are the chances of two-thirds of the House and the Senate agreeing to change this court's ruling and then sending it to the states for three-fourths of those states to change it? What's the likelihood? You're going to get any Democrat, you're going to get any rhino Republican to join in. Isn't this a constitutional matter?
1: No. No. I mean, look, over the history of the United States, there have been literally hundreds of constitutional amendments proposed, and only a small handful have gotten through. And

0: given the opposition that Democrats have shown, not just on this issue, but on basic issues like proof of citizenship to be eligible to vote, they would fight this tooth and nail. There's no way it can go through. I mean, the other alternative is triggered by, you know, the very last paragraph of his dissent. Justice Thomas says, "I am not sure that today's opinion will stand the test of time."
1: Mm-hmm.
0: And if we could replace two of the justices on the court, perhaps one, if Kavanaugh could be persuaded, and take this a new case back up to them, then hopefully they could overturn this bad precedent. I mean, look, just today, at the same time they released this opinion, Mark, they released another one in the campaign finance area that overturned directly a precedent from 2001 that they said was wrong and it violated the First Amendment.
1: Yeah, you're right. Now, that's what's going to do it. We're not going to be able to amend the Constitution. And, excuse me. And that's really the only alternative. You know, the Democrats would be talking about packing the court if they didn't get the decision they want. That's not what we do. Listen, you've been a bulwark on this. I want to thank you and hang in there. We'll talk later, okay?
0: All right. Thanks, Mark.
1: God bless. Take care of yourself. We'll be right back.

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5: 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Yet most of us assume a midwife's job begins with a positive pregnancy test and ends the moment the baby is delivered.
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1: Let me ask you a question. Let's say you live in New Jersey. You walk into Pennsylvania and you declare, I'm a citizen of Pennsylvania. Does that make you a citizen of Pennsylvania? No. Let's say you're pregnant and you have your baby in Pennsylvania. Does that make your baby a citizen of Pennsylvania? Of course not. First of all, babies don't have free will. They're the citizen of wherever their parents are. Look at all this cockamamie, all these cockamamie hoops we have to jump through in order to buy this notion of birthright citizenship. Tell me, if you walk into another country and you're pregnant and you have your baby, you think that other country's going to say, oh, yeah, yeah, that's a baby of Canada? Of course not. This is all concoction. A concoction. It's an outrage. And yet, this is where we are right now. It's important to spend time on this because, like we did Obamacare, like we have some of these other big decisions, if I don't do it, who's going to do it? Nobody. No offense, who's even capable of doing it who's on radar? Nobody. And so we go through this. And it affects your life. This isn't something that's esoteric. This is the real deal. And what John Roberts has done here with his sidekick Barrett and Kavanaugh in a very bizarre decision, he's been doing very well lately. I cannot explain. Now, here's the smartest lawyer in the family who's walking in. No, you don't want to talk about it?
2: I'm appalled.
1: You're going to have to speak into the microphone. She's going to have to learn that. Yes.
2: I'm appalled at what was done to the United States Constitution today.
1: Mm-hmm. This is one of the biggest decisions in our lifetime. And one of the worst. Because now these Islamists come in. They give birth to children. Then they go back home. And then they come back. The communist Chinese are doing this like an assembly line. Is this how you create a country? Is this how you get people to assimilate into your country? What are we doing when a Supreme Court lies about our own history, uses the sovereignty of the king as the basis for arguing that if somebody's born here on the soil, that they're a citizen because, you know, there is this British common law in the 1600s that if you're born on the soil of the sovereign, then you're a subject of the sovereign. We're a constitutional republic. Whatever British common law we might like to emulate, it still has to be washed through the belief system of a constitutional republic. What do you think?
2: I think you're 100% accurate. And I also think that if you asked from a common sense perspective an American on the street, they would also agree with that. Mm-hmm. I mean, you have very, very particular and advanced knowledge about the Constitution and what it says. But from a pure common sense perspective, what this did is just as bad as what Biden did when he flung open the doors to our country.
1: You're right. There you have it. From the authority in this household, anyway. Thank you, dear. How terrible is this? Let me give you another example. The Constitution, they specifically exempted Indians. Indians. From the citizenship clause in the 14th Amendment. Does anybody know why? Because Indians have an allegiance also to various Indian nations. Whether it's the Navajos or the Hopis or whatever it is. And so they specifically excluded them from being automatic citizens in the United States because of the that kind of a citizenship situation. Just crazy. Absolutely crazy. I'm going to read something to you. Subject to the jurisdiction was a familiar way to describe, as Thomas writes, the relationship of a domiciliary to his home nation. Lawyers in America would have known that a person was subject to the jurisdiction of the place of his domicile. Think about it in your own lives, in your own place. You're subject to the jurisdiction of a county. You're subject to a jurisdiction of the state. Why? Because you live there or you do business there, not because you walk through it. Congressman confirmed that the clause should not be construed to refer to the bare territorial power that a sovereign exercises over persons in its territory. Quote, I understand the words here subject to the jurisdiction of the United States, said Senator Reverend Lee Williams, to mean fully and completely subject to the jurisdiction of the United States. The word jurisdiction is here employed, said Senator Howard. These are people involved in these statutes. And then the amendment, or to be construed so as to imply a full and complete jurisdiction, the same jurisdiction extent and quality as applies to every citizen of the United States now. The citizenship clause, Senator Trumbull agreed, means subject to the complete jurisdiction thereof. I'm quoting them through Thomas's opinion. So although in one sense all persons born within the geographic limits of the United States are subject to the jurisdiction of the United States, Senator Williams explained, some were not covered by the citizenship clause because they are not subject to the jurisdiction of the United States in every sense. Each of these descriptions precluded applying the citizenship clause to the children of temporary visitors who, unlike children domiciled here, were not subject to the jurisdiction of the United States in every sense. And it was on this basis that congressmen believed the clause fixed in place the rule of the Civil Rights Act. Senator Trumbull stated that the citizenship clause, like the Civil Rights Act, would still exclude all persons subject to a foreign power. Quote, what do we mean by subject to the jurisdiction of the United States? Not owing allegiance to anybody else. That is what it means, quote unquote. Senator Howard agreed. These are the authors. That the citizenship clause in the 14th Amendment would not, of course, include persons born in the United States who are foreigners, aliens, who belong to the families of ambassadors or foreign ministers accredited to the government of the United States. And shortly before the citizenship clause was introduced, Senator William Fessenden, a supporter of the amendment, explained that persons may be born in the United States and not be citizens of the United States, then gave the example of a person who was born here of parents from abroad temporarily in this country. The citizenship clause, just like the Civil Rights Act, also excluded from citizenship the children of tribal Indians, meaning Indians whose tribes retained sovereign authority over them. They were specifically excluded. So John Roberts had to deceive and connive and lie to get to where he wanted to go. Everything I just read to you, which is a matter of public record, which his clerks could have found, just as Clarence Thomas and his clerks found, are all but ignored. Instead, he goes back to the sovereignty of the king, where we are the subjects. And if you're born on the king's land, then you're a subject to the king. And he says that's the basis for jurisdiction. Because we all know that those rabble-rousers who founded our country were glued to British common law. We all know that's a lie. They followed it or they didn't follow it, but they washed it through the constitutional republicanism that is America. I hope this is helping people understand how bad this is. How bad this is, and how dishonest the majority is, and the Chief Justice among them, the leader of them. 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
8: When choosing a certified nurse midwife for birth, does that mean you're signing up for pain without medication? 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
9: It's the best form of collaboration. 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
8: For more information on certified nurse midwives, call the Corewell Health OBGYN Clinic in Clarkston at 947-524-4950. I'm Lloyd Jackson for WJR Health Watch.
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10: The phone suit has got a lot of power, and it makes me feel like it makes me feel like
1: you now know more about the 14th Amendment, the Citizenship Clause, in this subject, than most of the lawyers who've been talking about it all day. That's why you're here, and that's why I'm proud that you're here. We take the time, I do, to study these things and actually read them at length. I will be on Hannity tonight to discuss it with him. As you know, I've been talking about birthright citizenship for probably a quarter of a century. A quarter of a century or so. There's one gentleman who I like who posted, well, what did we expect, that they would overturn 150 years of practice? First of all, it's not 150 years. As I said, 40 years after this amendment was adopted, they were interpreting it the way we interpret it. But that said, yes, we expect them to do something of that sort, and Congress can step in and fix it. You don't need a constitutional amendment to confer citizenship. They didn't say you must give citizenship, but Congress can if it wants to. It's up to them. But don't hand me, all we have to do is amend the Constitution. We're not fools here. We're not fools. We know what that process takes. And it's not up to us to fix a bad Supreme Court decision. And one day this decision will have to be fixed. It's just going to get harder and harder and harder as the demographics change. And now look at the motivation. The Democrats will fling open again the borders. People will come in here illegally, birthright citizenship. There comes a point at which you can't reverse it. So people who say, calm down, take your time, they're not adults, they're not mature. They're foolish. I would say you better get revved up and you better get concerned. And we have to find ways to deal with this. Electing more conservatives so we can get more conservatives on the court. Don't be cool. It's okay. We'll figure it out. No, that's not the way this works. We're in the middle of a revolution against us. I mean, look around. How much more evidence do we need? So our betters, quote unquote, are not our betters. Those of you who are concerned, you see what's going on, you're the betters. That's why you're in this audience. And I'm with you. This is a very, very big deal and very troubling. We got a lot of people who want to get on. I don't normally go this early, but let's go early. Let's go to Mike, Gainesville, Virginia, the great WMAL. Go right ahead, please.
11: Hey, Mark Levin. A pleasure to talk to you, sir.
1: Thank you, Mike.
11: You know, the subject of the jurisdiction issue is about a baby, a newborn baby. Subject to the jurisdiction thereof to a baby implies allegiance and nothing else. It's not about domicile. It's not about being a taxpayer. It's about whether a state or nation can claim that child as one of theirs. So
1: no, that's not correct at all. Whether a state can claim it as one of theirs. Where does it say that?
11: Well, I'm talking about the nations, the foreign nation of the foreign nationals that are here
1: okay,
11: having
1: first
11: children.
1: Of all, you need to read these opinions so you know what we're dealing about. I tried to do the best I could. Thomas's point is, yes, in America it means domicile. That's jurisdiction. That's what it meant when the colonies started. That's what it meant when the colonies became states. That's what it meant when the nation became a nation. Domicile, as opposed to we're born here, therefore we're subject to the sovereign, whether it's government or not. That's number one. He makes the point correctly, and I do too. It's a baby. They can't make these decisions. So they are domiciled wherever their parents are from. That's where they're domiciled. That's number two. Number three, if you don't like the domicile argument, the other argument, which is equally important, but I think they overlay, is you have to have some connection beyond a temporary physical existence in a state, in a country, particularly if it's the baby giving, you're giving birth to a baby and well, the baby has no connection to anything except the parent. And there needs to be something more. So political allegiance means a loyalty, a legal connection, a societal connection, something that connects the individual with the governing entity or the nation, and in return, in this civil society, they get protection, you know, like with police, there's law and order, and that sort of thing. I think they both overlap. It doesn't bother me at all. Go ahead.
11: Well, I think we're sort of agreeing and disagreeing on a minor point at the same time. I do agree that the baby's domicile probably belongs to where the parents are citizens. And that means that the child is a citizen of a foreign nation at the same time that it's being born here. So there's no reason for the baby to get a dual citizenship at birth in our country if it already has a nationality somewhere
1: That's
11: else
1: correct.
11: And allegiance to another country, right?
1: You're right. 100%. It doesn't even make any sense. Plus, here's the other thing. Here's the other thing, Mike. There's no record of them ever saying anything like this. There's no history to this. Zero. All right, I got to do a commercial. Thanks, brother. Good call. 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
15: They will address it in other ways. I'm Lee Silicera, Fox News. Vice President J.D. Vance says the Trump administration will use legislation after the Supreme Court rejected President Trump's executive order to limit birthright citizenship.
16: What we're talking about is fixing a problem the Supreme Court created. We also want to look over the long term at undoing that problem to begin with, because, again, this was only a 5-4 decision.
15: On Fox's The Ingram Angle, Chief Justice John Roberts wrote the majority opinion, saying nothing in the citizenship clauses of the Constitution indicates Congress meant to limit citizenship to those living in the U.S. Another closely watched decision today, the High Court allowing states to ban transgender athletes from female sports programs.
17: West Virginia and Idaho laws banning transgender girls and women from female sports teams do not violate the U.S. Constitution's Equal Protection Clause. More than 24 states have similar laws, and the court's decision will likely settle disputes in those cases as well. Writing for the majority, Justice Brett Kavanaugh lays out an interest in states protecting biological females to ensure competitive fairness. The court's conservative majority joined Kavanaugh. The three liberal justices signed on to an opinion, agreeing in part and dissenting in part with the majority.
15: Fox's Jared Halpern at the White House, and the justices rule to loosen campaign finance rules, finding limits to how much a political party spends to coordinate with a candidate violates the First Amendment. Primary contest held in Colorado, where incumbent Democrat John Hickenlooper wins the nomination for U.S. Senate. Attorney General Phil Weiser wins the Democratic primary for governor, beating Senator Michael Bennet and Democratic Socialist Milot Kyros. That race is still not decided. Forecasters warning of a heat wave in parts of the Midwest and Northeast as we head into the 4th of July weekend. 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
18: Dangerous heat indices for the midweek forecast with extreme heat warnings in effect now for midweek. Air temps flirting with 100. Thunderstorm coverage comes in over the weekend, and early next week we get back to the 80s. 78 degrees tonight, 99 on Wednesday. Dangerous heat indices to 110. Heat safety top of mind, please. I'm meteorologist Scott Lauriemore of the Weather Channel on 760 WJR, where Michigan comes to talk.
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0: 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Here's Lloyd Jackson.
2: When you hear the word midwife, what's the first image that pops into your head? 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
9: I think there's a lot of misunderstanding about what a midwife is. 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Now they're certified nurse midwives, which is what I am.
2: That's Renee Sokolowski, a certified nurse midwife with Corewell Health.
9: We are advanced practice registered nurses who see women across the lifespan. 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We see women through adolescence. We do birth control. We do postpartum and even into menopause.
2: When choosing a certified nurse midwife for birth, does that mean you're signing up for pain without medication? Renee says, absolutely not.
9: That is one of the biggest misconceptions. You have the same access to pain management as any other patient. A midwife is there to support you through your journey, no matter what that looks like.
2: Renee says she works along with traditional OBGYNs.
9: It's the best form of collaboration. 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So we take care of you through the normal processes. We collaborate when needed, when things start going a little awry or there's a complication that arises, we will then either collaborate with physicians or transfer you to them.
2: For more information on certified nurse midwives, call the Corewell Health OBGYN clinic in Clarkston at 947-524-4950. I'm Lloyd Jackson for WJR Health Watch.
22: 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He's here. 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
1: Hello, America. 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Our number, 877-381-3811. 877-381-3811. 3811. We're going to move on. Something I hope you'll find interesting. I saw somewhere today, and I mentioned this earlier, that J.D. Vance had mentioned he prefers Hamilton to Milton Friedman. Well, a lot of liberals like Hamilton. Remember the play Hamilton that was in New York? Maybe it's still there. They loved it. Because in modern parlance, he's considered the big liberal, the big central government liberal. And he and Jefferson hated each other's guts, and he and Madison hated each other's guts. I'd love to discuss that. We've tried to get J.D. on, and he's tried from time to time. They contacted Mr. Producer earlier this week, asked about Tuesday at 6:40. The problem with 6:40 is that gives us 5 minutes. So we said, how about 6:35? That gives us 10 minutes, and they couldn't do it. I don't know why. If they want to talk, it's going to take more than 5 minutes. I'll ask one question, he'll take 4 minutes, and that'll be the end of it, right, Rich? I mean, we can't do that. So that's kind of ridiculous. Happy to have him, though. It's a lot to get into, but this is my new interest because of him raising it. And Hamilton, very interesting. Since he brought it up. So the left likes Hamilton. The so-called nationalists, populists, they like Hamilton. I'm a Jeffersonian Madisonian. And I know I am, and I'll be that way for the rest of my life. But let's talk about this. I'm looking up the section here that I wanted to read to you of my book on power. It's the most important little book, I think, in 20 years. Let's look at this. Let's look at the most influential founders, Alexander Hamilton. His notion about liberty and the role of government often conflicted with Jefferson's and Madison's. Indeed, it turns out that Hamilton is among the most popular, if not the most popular, founder among those who today support a more centralized and activist government. There's good reason for this. Hence the popularity of Hamilton, the Broadway musical, especially with the elites in entertainment, media, and politics, among others, and most academicians. In examining Hamilton, I begin with Madison, who wrote in Federalist 45, "The powers delegated by the proposed Constitution to the federal government are few and defined. Those which are to remain in the state governments are numerous and indefinite." Madison wrote, "The former will be exercised principally on external objects as war, peace, negotiation, and foreign commerce, with which the last, the power of taxation, will be for the most part connected to the states. The powers reserved to the several states will extend to all objects which, in the ordinary course of affairs, concern the lives, liberties, and properties of the people, and the internal order, improvement, and prosperity of the states." So you could see that Madison, like Jefferson, like so many of the founders, believed in a very limited central government. Now, this was the overwhelming view of those who, I'm getting this from my book On Power, just so you know. This was the overwhelming view of those who drafted and ratified the Constitution. Obviously, Hamilton fought for the Constitution's ratification. Along with Madison, and to a lesser extent John Jay, he wrote the pro-Constitution Federalist Papers. Nonetheless, it is important to recall that as the Constitutional that at the Constitutional Convention, Hamilton, according to Madison's notes on the proceedings, clearly demonstrated his affinity for a powerful central government. Is that what you folks favor? And if so, what's happened to you? Powerful central government can turn against you on a dime. Consider that he proposed, that is Hamilton, quote, "letting one branch of the legislature hold their places for life, or at least during good behavior, let the executive also be for life." Anybody here support that? He appealed to the feelings of the members present, this is Madison writing, whether a term of 7 years would induce the sacrifices of private affairs, which an acceptance of public trust would require, so as to ensure the services of the best citizens. On this plan, we should have in the Senate a permanent will, a waiting interest, which would answer essential purposes. So a permanent president? Hamilton's idea was quickly dropped as it had almost no support. Professor Raoul Berger, one of the greats, in his book Federalism, The Founder's Design, did more than most to delve deeply into the matter of implied, this is important, implied and conversely expressed powers. Now that's crucial to determining how much liberty actually exists within democracies. The exercise of implied powers is too frequently an abusive exercise and unauthorized power. Oh, that power is implied. No, it's not. Oh, yes, it is. Central to the constitutional scheme, writes Berger, was restriction of the federal government to few defined and limited powers and assurances the state's residuary powers would be inviolable. He explains that in Federalist number 33, it was Hamilton who sought to ease any concerns that states have had to the Constitution that they were establishing, a federal government that would reach outside its expressed powers. Hamilton wrote, and I quote, "What is power but the ability or faculty of doing a thing? What is the ability to do a thing but the power of employing the means necessary to its execution? What are the proper means of executing such power but necessary and proper laws?" Madison stated, writes Berger, that the clause gives no supplementary power. It only enables them to execute the delegated powers. So in other words, Hamilton's saying, hey, look, what's the big deal? I need whatever power I need. I should get and take whatever power I need to execute as I'm free to execute. Madison says, wait a minute. No, you get no supplementary power. You do only what you're allowed and delegated to do. Moreover, this was the clear understanding in the state ratification conventions. The plain text of Article 1, Section 8, Clause 18 of the Constitution referred to as the necessary and proper clause. This is what leftists hang their hat on. To make all laws which shall be necessary and proper for carrying into execution the foregoing powers and all other powers vested by this Constitution in the government of the United States. Now, Professor Berger observed that the records make plain that the necessary and proper clause was merely designed in specifically authorizing the employment of means to effectuate, to carry into execution, granted powers and granted powers only, not to augment them. And they strongly read against the doctrine of implied powers. Implied powers, which means anything you want it to mean, right? So to be clear, Congress was not granted discretionary power by way of implied powers to legislate at will. Despite Hamilton's assurances, he believed in an energetic central government. He was doggedly committed to this end as a close confidant of President George Washington, his Treasury Secretary. So putting aside his eloquent defense of the Constitution during the crucial state ratification debates, subsequently after that, it appears Hamilton had different intentions once the state legislatures adopted the document. For example, in 1791, at the request of Washington and in defense of the constitutionality of the proposed Bank of the United States, which was vehemently opposed by both Jefferson and Madison, Hamilton wrote in part, "It is not denied that there are implied as well as expressed powers, and that the former implied powers are as effectually delegated as the latter. And for the sake of accuracy, it shall be mentioned that there is another class of powers, which may be properly denominated resting powers. It is conceded that implied powers are to be considered as delegated equally with expressed ones." Now, that's obviously not the case. He said this restrictive interpretation of the word necessary, of necessary and proper clause, is also contrary to this sound maxim of construction, namely that the powers contained in a constitution of government, especially those which concern the general administration of the affairs of the country, its finances, trade and defense, etc., ought to be construed liberally in advancement of the public good. This role does not depend on the particular form of government or on the particular demarcation of the boundaries of its power, but only on the nature of the object of government itself. So you get the rest. I'm not going to read it all, but it's pretty bad. See, I'm not a Hamiltonian. And when J.D. says he is a Hamiltonian, this is very, very interesting to me, and I think that ought to be a point of discussion. Man, you know, they'll say, well, he favored the bank and he saved our financials. So what? We know that's true, but he believed in more than that. That's just the, short explanation. There's much more here. Hamilton argued for a tectonic shift away from the near universal understanding of the Constitution's structure, which drew the strong ire of both Jefferson and Madison, and among others. And they argued that Congress had no power to create such a national bank, that it was the role of the states to create banks if they so desired. They were furious with Hamilton's assertion of implied powers and his expansive reading of the Constitution, especially when they had conveyed exactly the opposite in the Federalist Papers and in the arguments in the states to ratify the Constitution. Now, the debate over how to interpret the Constitution erupted early in the Republic, and it would only get more intense. Not only would the manner of interpretation be disputed, but also who should interpret the Constitution and have the final say. And I go on there dealing with Marshall. So Hamilton was relatively radical early on in breaking away from the confines of the Constitution. And this is the problem with so-called nationalism populism. They have slogans for the people, America first, things of that sort. But what are their principles? What are their governing principles? What are their political principles? What are they? And this is where the overlap, if you will, occurs with the left. There's nothing new with this sort of paleoconservative or nationalist populist ideology. It's been tried before during various courses, cycles in our history. But is that what you are, or are you a constitutional conservative? I mean, if we have Republicans who believe that a powerful central government is the way to go, and you have Democrats believing it also, then where does that leave us? This is why you have people who are huge fans of Theodore Roosevelt. I think the president is a fan of Theodore Roosevelt. I think the vice president, others are too. I am not. Theodore Roosevelt was a progressive by his own definition. When he ran third party against Taft and Wilson, he ran on the Progressive Party. They called it the Bull Moose Party, but it was the Progressive Party. And he wrote a very extensive article in the New Republic back then in the early 1900s, which laid out the case for effectively a quasi-socialist economy. I'm telling you the truth. The reason they wanted to get him the hell out of New York as governor is because he was a fairly radical interventionist. So I'm not, look, I respect him a lot. His presidency, the man was shot, you know, and he kept giving a speech and so forth. He's a remarkable man. He was a great war hero, too. So don't get me wrong. I'm just saying he's not on my top of the list, and yet for many people he is, particularly those who are so-called nationalist populists. The Constitution exists for a reason. It's not just if you're Republican or a Democrat or you're a national populist or a Marxist Islamist. It's there to protect you and me from all of these people, all their ideas, all their ideologies. There's a gentleman, God, who wrote G-A-A-D, I'm sorry. He was on the program, wrote a book called Suicidal Empathy. It's a great book, but it's built on the notion that Montesquieu talked about, that we've talked about here too, where he's warning about so-called virtuous people. And he explains, he's not the only one, but prominently so during the Enlightenment. Montesquieu explains, you got to keep an eye on the people who want to use government to pursue virtue, because their virtue may not be what you think virtue is. And they are so righteous and so self-confident about their ideas about virtue that they become a grave, grave threat. C.S. Lewis

0: Hamilton was preaching was very deceiving from my perspective. We'll be right back.
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What?

0: totally different, much tighter form here. This is why I love this format, Conservative Talk Radio. I love radio. I love our affiliates and Satellite and everybody else who's handling this. I want to thank you, because we can dig very deeply. And one day I'll be gone, and maybe this format will be gone, and nothing's going to be able to replace it. Really, nothing's going to be able to replace it. So I know we're blessed, all of us, me and you. Let's go to Sister Maria, Chicago, Illinois, the great WLS. Sister Maria, how are you?
1: Oh, I'm doing fine. In January, you asked me to call back if I had questions, so I'm calling back.
0: Go for it.
1: Okay, now my concern is one of domicile. Mm-hmm. And my opinion is that if we don't set up criteria for dual citizenship, and we're talking about...
0: You know
1: about
0: what, I misread the clock, sister. Let me get right back to you. Don't hang up. We'll talk to Sister Maria as soon as we return. I'll be right back.

What I do here on radio can't be done on a podcast. It can't be done on TV. Because podcasters want fights and the F-bomb and so forth and so on. It's not me. I can't do that. TV, that's a

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3: 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Yet most of us assume a midwife's job begins with a positive pregnancy test and ends the moment the baby is delivered.
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3: Okay, my concern is one of domicile, and mm-hmm. I don't know how we set up criteria for dual citizens about voting in our elections. And I'm talking about the children of people China flies over here, the cartels from Mexico flies over here, because when those children are 18, they are coming back here to vote in our elections.
1: Mm-hmm. 100% right.
3: And not to the benefit of the United States.
1: No, you're right, sister. And there's nothing that can stop it right now. Nothing. The court just ruled the way it ruled. It did so without any factual basis or historical basis. It was very deceiving, what John Roberts did. And just appalling. You know? I don't know what to tell you.
3: And we can't try to set up criteria for dual citizens voting.
1: Well, we can't do anything because they just ruled the way that they ruled.
3: Okay. Okay. Right?
1: Now, if you're a citizen of the United States, and you're also a citizen of, let's say, Botswana, you can vote in Botswana. You can come back here and vote in the United States. Terrible.
3: And when you vote in the United States, you're going to vote the way Botswana wants you to vote.
1: I agree with you.
3: Because they're going to pay for your airfare to come over here to do this.
1: You know, we have to remember what immigration was supposed to be about. Immigration was supposed to be about the improvement of our country and the improvement of the lot of the citizen who's here. Not to replace us, not to destroy our country, not to do any of these things. And we seem to have lost the entire premise of immigration, the entire premise. All right, sister, thanks for your call. We'll keep rolling here. Let's go to Esther, Brooklyn, New York. How are you, Esther?
4: Oh, that's a. If I'm going to answer that question, I'm going to be on the phone for the next half an hour.
1: I can't be with you.
4: I refuse to call Mayor. Danny is Mayor. I refuse. Anyway, so let's talk about this ruling today about birthright citizenship. We had the discussion in Brooklyn Tea Party approximately 15, 18 years ago. We were talking about already then about jihadists and Islamists, and we were the head of the Tea Party, I forgot what his name was, said, quoted which databank that Muslims have 7 children per household versus Jewish who have 6 per household. This opens.
1: They might be Orthodox Jewish, but, you know, Reformed Jews barely have one.
4: Right. And this opens up the floodgates. Mm-hmm. I mean, are all Muslims bad? No, I know. I get along with some very nice ones.
1: But we're not talking about them. We're talking about Islamists who want to destroy our country.
4: That's right. We have an apartment building next door to us. Two apartments that are one bedroom each. 10 people live in each apartment.
1: Oh, it must be fun.
4: And they're mattresses wall to wall. That's what the superintendent told me.
1: Mm-hmm.
4: I mean, they still practice polygamy. Oh. They come in here and they say, this is my wife, this is my girlfriend.
1: This is my other wife. Remember that show, This Is My Brother Daryl, My Other Brother Daryl? I guess it's something like that. I don't know. All right. Esther, thank you. We're going to keep rolling. Okay. Tim McAdow, Michigan. What station are you listening to us on?
5: WIOS.
1: WIOS?
5: Or WKJC.
1: Okay, go right ahead, please.
5: Out of East Tallis. I'm from Mankato.
1: God bless you.
5: Hey, Mark, I am a veteran. My father was a veteran. Both my parents are from West Virginia.
1: Mm-hmm.
5: I was born at the Landstuhl Army Hospital in West Germany.
1: Wow.
5: And during civics classes, as I was growing up, they'd have everybody, who was born overseas? We'd all raise our hands, and they said, you can never become president.
1: Mm-hmm.
5: But yet somebody can come here illegally, drop a baby, and then take it out of the country and bring it back 18 years later, and they can become president? There's something wrong with our system.
1: Isn't that frightening? Isn't that crazy?
5: That's way frightening.
1: Mm-hmm.
5: Yeah, my buddy, he was born in the Azores. His dad was in the service, too. Yeah, you don't get more American than him and I. But yet we can't become president?
1: Mm-hmm. I know. Now, those bases aren't considered American territory?
5: I was born with a German birth certificate.
1: Mm-hmm.
5: As a matter of fact, when I was born, Landstuhl is where they were sending all the wounded from Afghanistan and Iraq and stuff for treatment. But back when I was born there, it was just a little shack for the most part. But nonetheless, there wasn't even an American doctor on duty when I was born. There was a German contract doctor and two Frau midwives delivered me.
1: Mm-hmm.
5: But nonetheless, I got a German birth certificate, and when I got back to the States, my parents had to naturalize me.
1: Okay. Well, you turned out pretty well, I'd say there, brother.
5: Well, I tried to, but I think our country's...
1: I think we're in deep trouble. There are decisions and there are decisions. This was one of the biggest decisions of our lifetime. I'm not kidding. Because of the consequences that are involved. And it's a real Decepticon, this decision. The way Roberts developed it through British common law. I'm sorry, we don't live by the rule of kings. That was the whole point of the revolution that we're celebrating in a few days, 250th anniversary, the irony of this, where he's saying that British common law, which the founders and the framers embraced, starts with the proposition, excuse me, that if you're born in the land of the monarchy, of the sovereign, that you are a citizen. No, you're a subject to the king. They rejected that. And yet, throughout his opinion, he keeps referring to this. And he's corrected by Alito. He's corrected by Thomas. And yet, throughout, it's outrageous what this guy's done. And when you consider an amendment requires two-thirds of both houses of Congress and three-fourths of the state legislatures and all the debates that took place and all the speeches that took place and all the reporting that took place, and they can't point to direct evidence of any of those debates and speeches anywhere, federal, state level, that support the notion of birthright citizenship. Because it's insane. They never supported that notion. Anyway, thank you for your call, my friend. I much appreciate it. Let's see. Let's go to another vet. Am I in the right place or not? Tim in Michigan. How are you? No, and I got that wrong. Gary in St. Cloud, Minnesota, Sirius XM Satellite. Gary, how are you?
6: I'm doing great, Mark. Thanks for taking my call. What I'm calling about tonight is, on such a dark day for America, is I'd like to bring to light that there is a way for us to potentially expose and prosecute another type of citizenship fraud and denaturalize potentially millions of citizens who became that way illegally. And that is, we've been talking about birthright citizenship. We need to talk also about naturalized citizens. Because there is a fraud machine cranking out naturalized citizens in this country by faulty or fraudulent medical diagnoses that let them skip the English proficiency and let them skip the civics test and basically be fast-tracked to citizenship. There are doctors in every major city in this country who brag, some of them are outright advertising it, come and get your Form N-648 diagnosis for citizenship. So they're basically selling medical diagnoses to help people who are already in the country and are naturalized in some way, refugees, natural resident aliens, whatever, to fast-track them to citizenship. And this is still illegal, but no one's talking about it, no one's prosecuting it, and here's the real takeaway from it, Mark.
1: Mm-hmm.
6: It's when you look at the effect of citizenship, I would say, new citizens, right, on various states and how it affects their elections. It's not just the number of new citizens that become minted in that state, right, by birthright citizenship, by naturalization or whatever. It is the percentage of the overall population, because that's how you win elections, is by being, 51 to 49 or whatever, right?
1: Mm-hmm.
6: They're using these Form N-648 medical diagnoses. I'm sorry this is very technical, but listen to me. This is the second most important thing you're going to hear tonight.
1: Mm-hmm.
6: All right. Six of the top 10 states for percentages of naturalized citizens are swing states. They're using fraud. They have a citizenship fraud.
1: Are you
6: machine.
1: In this industry so you see it with your own two eyes?
6: I've been involved in elections for years, and I wanted to know how various immigrant groups get to vote without reading they can't understand what they're even doing at the ballot box. Someone else mm-hmm. is voting for them. So I looked into it. It's Form N-648 medical exemptions. Every
1: All right,
6: big
1: we
6: city
1: got it. We got it. We'll be right back.
0: Mark Levin.
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0: Maybe literally soon. Literally soon, Mr. Bluetooth. A little rusty. 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Now, I used to think a mattress was just furniture. 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I noticed the difference right away. If you're waking up stiff, tossing and turning, sleeping hot, even reaching for a pain reliever before bed, hoping tonight will be different. Well, that's not aging. That could be your mattress talking. And here's another thing I love about Ghost Bed. This is a big deal. You ready? Big, big, big deal. You get 101 nights to try it at home. Hello! Hello! You get 101 nights to try it at home. If you don't feel the difference, you can send it back risk-free. 101 nights, that takes you right through the summer. The temperatures this week and all across the East Coast and the Southwest are going to be in 100 degrees. 100 degrees? 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L-E-V-I-N. 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L-E-V-I-N. One more time. I really want you to try this for 101 nights. 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Promo code LEVIN. Did I mention I'm on Hannity tonight? I don't even remember anymore. I did. So did I mention I'm on Hannity soon, Mr. Producer? Actually, I don't know what time during his hour. It doesn't matter. I'm just... got to run to the other studio. The other studio is actually another room. One of these days, maybe I'll show everybody. Nah, I better not. So, ladies and gentlemen, I ordered this book. It's been on my desk. Ayatollah Khomeini's Mein Kampf by Ayatollah Khomeini. And I've been reading through this. It doesn't get any sicker. So I think next week, or the week after, depending, I'm going to read some of this to you so you know what we're dealing with. These people are not going away. If they're not defeated, they're going to survive, and they will fight another day. And when 5 years pass, 10 years pass, our kids and our grandkids are going to have to deal with this. I'm just telling you. I don't care how much I'm attacked or bad-mouthed or what. What are you, a warmonger? Those are that 2IQ crowd. No, I'm a peacemonger, morons. The Islamists are dangerous. Eliminating traces of intellectual and moral colonialist aggression. This is the Marxist-Islamist combination. He was a big admirer of Hitler and Lenin. Hitler and Lenin. And, they all have these little books. Hitler had Mein Kampf. This is this guy's Mein Kampf. Then you have the Communist Manifesto. When you think about all the deaths, all the horrors, the torture, the rape, as a result of these three men in three little books, Mein Kampf, Hitler's, Mein Kampf, Khomeini, the Communist Manifesto, Marx and Engels. When you think of these three men, four there, but really Marx, and their little books, their ideologies, which have much in common, by the way. And all the death that results from that. That's why you have to take these individuals who seem, well, that would never happen under this guy or that guy. You've got to take them deadly seriously. Deadly seriously. because not to is a huge mistake. A huge mistake. Look, we got a couple of good opinions out of the court, too, but I don't really care. The big enchilada was a disaster. And it's going to be a disaster for the rest of your life unless we get conservatives in and so forth and so on. And that's not going to be so easy. It's not going to be so easy to reverse this. It gets harder and harder and harder. Of course, the Democrats are arguing Trump tried to attack black people. What does this have to do with black people? We salute our armed forces, police officers, firefighters, emergency personnel, our truckers, ICE, the men and women in Israel, the men and women in Ukraine, the men and women in Iran, and you, the American people, God bless you, and thank you. And I'll see you tomorrow right here, and I'll see you in about 30 minutes on Hannity.
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3: If you look up the literal definition of the word midwife, it means with woman. Yet most of us assume a midwife's job begins with a positive pregnancy test and ends the moment the baby is delivered.
4: No matter where you are in your journey, we don't only see birth or pregnancy. 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
3: That's Renee Sokolowski, one of a team of four certified nurse midwives at Corwell Health's new office in Clarkston, who says midwives not only help women transition into motherhood, but also into menopause and the later chapter of their lives.
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6: High court decisions with high stakes. I'm Sue Guzman, Fox News. If you're born on U.S. soil, that makes you a U.S. citizen. The Supreme Court today blocking President Trump's executive order attempting to put an end to birthright citizenship.
7: Chief Justice John Roberts cites
8: 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And that was just last year. 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
10: 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Congratulations to the 2026 Women Who Lead class. Denise Brooks Williams, Henry Ford Health Chief Operating Officer, says the hospital's Future of Health project in Detroit will be transformational.
11: We have the Motown Museum, yes, right, which is expanding right in front of us. So kind of a fully transformed corridor that's going to help the residents in that area.
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25: 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A clear, fresh voice cutting through the noise to tell the truth. It's the Guy Benson Show. Filling in for Guy Benson, here's Tom Shalhoub.
0: There it is. It is Tom Shalhoub in for Guy Benson once again on the Guy Benson Show. Always love filling in for Guy and then hearing the comments on social media. You're always nice to me, even though you came for Guy. I always think of like my talk radio diet when you hear that your host is not on and you say, oh, darn it. And then you wait for the guest. Who's guest hosting? Oh, this chump. Oh, well, I like this guy. So hopefully you're saying, I like Tom Shalhoub. I can deal when Guy's not around. Okay, a lot of news to talk about today. We're going to be talking about the Supreme Court. Some big decisions came down. Birthright citizenship, a maddening decision, makes me bang my head against the floor. But, you know, we'll go into that later. And I won't bang my head on the floor. I'll try to be sober and I'll try to do analysis and kind of look on the bright side. There were decisions that were good. The trans men in bathroom decisions. It's a basically upholding a state decision, which is good. We're going to talk all about that later. But I want to talk about something I've been thinking of, about the origins of what is happening in America today vis-a-vis the socialists. The socialists are taking over. I said on the Big Weekend Show, I was guest hosting in there, you know, Tommy Lahren and Joey Jones are the permanent hosts, and then they have kind of swing people coming in. And so I get in there probably about once a month and do the Big Weekend Show, and we go down all the news. It is a very newsy 3 hours. And we were talking about the upcoming elections because they hadn't happened yet. And I said, one thing I can tell you, I said, put this in the DVR and save it. Some of the Democratic Socialists are going to win. I knew Dan Goldman was going to lose his district. But I said that complete Fruit Loop, Chevalier, she's not going to win. She's the craziest socialist. You've been hearing about her on Fox News. And she was running against Armando Aspayat. He was a guy in the Bronx, and he used to be my representative. And I said, he's not going to lose. This guy's Hispanic. He's got the labor on his side. He does retail politics. He goes door to door. He's not the kind of dum-dum that AOC beat. I forget the name of that guy. He was like a, you know, just a general establishment Democrat. Aspayat is the old-fashioned politician. He took over Charlie Rangel's seat in the Bronx. And he knows how to, he ran against Charlie Rangel several times. And then when Charlie Rangel retired, he finally got, you know, he stepped up. And he's just the kind of guy that stays in power even when the socialists come to town. And I said, he's not going to lose. He lost. Okay, so I had to eat my words on that. The Democrat Socialists of America are ascendant. They have power. And the analogy I keep using is the Democrats invited them to the party. The DSA said, can we sleep on the couch? They said, absolutely. They slept on the couch. They drank all the beer. They trashed the place. They're not leaving. And then you have people saying, we got to do something about this. I have two clips I wanted to play. I was going to start with the RFK, but let's start with James Carville because it's where I am in my monologue here. James Carville says, we got to get rid of these people. They are a virus. So we're going to have to deal with it. Let's play clip 20.
1: I was thinking specifically about the New York race and Chevalier. Uh-huh. But I just can't see how she can be part of the same coalition that we're all part of. And I understand that, you know, in a coalition, you have to have a lot of slack in your line because not everybody's going to agree with me. But this is just as they would say, this is a bridge too far. That's the only way, yeah, I can put it. And a bridge that I want to cross. And I think a lot of Democrats feel the same way that I do.
0: Well, James Carville, you can't do anything about it. It's a bridge too far, and you guys let them have it. You didn't guard the bridge. They breached the bridge. They forded the stream. They're over. They're on your land. They took it over. It's over for you, James Carville. James Carville, as you know, came from the war room of Bill Clinton. And he and George Stephanopoulos were telling, it's the economy, stupid. And they were about triangulation. And they were about, if you want to win elections, you go to the center. That's how we do it in the American left. But that's not how it's done anymore. James Carville is over. He's lost the plot. He's lost the game. Bill Clinton is over. Hillary Clinton is over. I've heard people talk about this, about the ascendance of the DSA, and they've said things like, this is not Bill Clinton's party anymore. This is not Barack Obama's party anymore. Stop. Stop. You can't put those two together. This is the theme of my monologue today, if you haven't guessed it. How did the Democrat Socialists of America gain a foothold and take over the Democratic Party? And the answer is Barack Obama. Barack Obama, who people still try to paint as a centrist. Oh, you know, he is a, there's no red America, there's no blue America, there's just the United States of America. He gave that quote in a speech when he started to rise in the Democratic Party. That was his coming out speech. And everyone always said, oh, it's fantastic. He's the most wonderful politician. He's so poised. He's so, you remember when Joe Biden said he's so clean and he's so impressive. Everybody loved Obama and everybody assisted him in giving the impression that he was some kind of a lofty centrist when he never was. And anybody had the guts to tell the Barack Obama story, tried to tell it, and they got shut up. And even people like Mitt Romney and John McCain would hush anybody up who said that he was a wolf in sheep's clothing. Let's go back and let's look at the history, okay? Now, socialism did not come from Barack Obama. There's two big socialist movements. If you say, and this is what I did, you know, before when I was constructing my monologue, I don't use AI to tell me what to say, but sometimes I open up the AI and I say, give me the major, the major influxes of socialism into the American system. And they gave me the two major ones, which, you know, basically I probably could have done that without AI. There's two big socialist movements. The first one came out of the Russian Revolution. You remember there was a bunch of Reds in our country. Did you ever see them, the movie Reds with Warren Beatty? And that portrayed an American who just was, he had a lofty idea about communism and he wanted to help spread the communist revolution in our own country. They never ended up taking over the United States, but they did gain a foothold in the early part of the century. There was a lot of people in our country, a lot of leftists, many of them were called the New York Times, and the people reporting and working at the New York Times, who believed that Russia was a wonderful system, and they were always trying to cover up the famines in China and the oppression in Russia and everything else, a famine in Russia as well. But they were few and far between. Socialism never really took hold. You had people trying to write, communist-friendly messages into movies, and people, you know, called that a conspiracy theory. It wasn't a conspiracy theory. There were communists in Hollywood. They were trying to help spread the revolution. There were communists in our government. There were communists in FDR's government, we now know. And growing up, when people said that, people said, oh, you're crazy. What are you, remember the John Birch Society? No, there were leftists in our country, and they came from that initial Russian Revolution. And the Americans who believed that revolution could take place in our country, but basically it never did. There's two ways to get leftism into a society: revolution, and what's the other one? I guess democratic activism, right? So that's the other way. That's the way that is taking hold in our country now, and that's what came from Barack Obama, not alone. He's not the only one, but he was the major movement, and he's the major reason that these people now are ascendant. Let's go to the second wave of leftism, communism, socialism into our country, probably the early 70s, right? I wrote down 1972 because that's when Bernie Sanders first came into office, okay? And speaking of that, let's play right now the sound from RFK. I think it's clip 12.
2: Your father, your uncle fought communism hard. How much of a danger do you think this new breed of communism is here in America?
3: I'm very concerned. I don't think my father and my uncle would recognize the Democratic Party today. And, you know, all the overt anti-Semitism that you see in that party, and that's what it is. Israel is not fighting the Palestinian people. It's fighting a toxic ideology called Islamism, which is a perversion of the Islam faith. And its core belief is genocide of the Jews, not just the Jews in Israel, but Jews all over the world.
0: Okay, so that's RFK talking about JFK and RFK. He said they wouldn't recognize the Democratic Party. I think everybody agrees with that. So how did it happen? How did we go from that Democratic Party to the one we have today? I put the number 1972 because of Bernie Sanders. That was his first election. I think that's a nice, tidy number. That's also where the Democratic Party started to turn the Vietnam movement into the Democratic Socialist movement. The you know, McGovern was not, you know, talking about socialism. McGovern was an anti-war guy. The hippies and the anti-war movement wanted to stop the Vietnam War and the activism. You talk to leftists today, old leftists, and they all go back to those romantic days when they thought they brought an end to a war. And that was the foundation of so many people, so many people's political awakening. The anti-war movement turned very easily into the socialist movement. In fact, Students for a Democratic Society, that was the, you know, the hippie movement, they became something called NAM. This is good history, right? NAM. What was that? That was the New America movement. And it was named NAM, I think. This is my own, I'm not sure of this, but, you know, because they were anti-Vietnam people, and they became a New America movement. That's the early part of the DSA. New America movement then took themselves into the 1980s and they became the DSA, Democrat Socialist America. They still have no power. They still don't have a foothold into American politics. In fact, they're probably at the weakest in the 90s when Clinton comes to power and he does his triangulation with his buddies like James Carville, right? So then we get Barack Obama. And Barack Obama, look at his history. Barack Obama started, just do a Google search on this guy. You don't have to. You know the origins of Barack Obama. They talk about Saul Alinsky, okay? Before his presidency, this is right off of a simple search. Before his presidency, Barack Obama operated extensively within Chicago's progressive labor community organizing ecosystems, where his network directly overlapped with early leaders of the DSA. He was a DSA formed politician. Saul Alinsky believed in, what's the word, pragmatic power. His pragmatic power model was get in there, keep your mouth shut about your true intentions, get in there, seize power, hold power, and then create revolution from within. That's the way they did it in Europe after the revolution. All these these democratic socialist powers have been in Europe for years and years because they used the system to bring in social. Instead of revolution, they said, we're going to do it. We're going to sneak our way in there. It never really took hold in America. They tried during FDR. It never took hold until Barack Obama. Am I saying something crazy? It's not a conspiracy theory. Barack Obama is the foundation for what's happening today. And has he said anything against the DSA? Look it up. Barack Obama has never said a bad word about the DSA. He says things like, oh, wait, we got to be careful. But it's always in the service of winning elections because he's one of them. But his style is different. It's a style issue. Barack Obama is the cause for what's happening today. And he can sit around on Nantucket and he can say, oh, it's dangerous what's happening. But he thinks it's dangerous because the cat's out of the bag. And his style is keep your mouth shut about it. Saul Alinsky knew you don't trumpet yourself as a socialist. You sneak in and then you change the country from within. Am I saying anything crazy? No, I'm not. It's Tom Shalhoub. I'm in for Guy Benson on The Guy Benson Show.
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13: Alan Lomax, who died in 2002, was an American folklorist and musicologist. 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
14: 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I'd been in every back alley and every little town, and I got so I wasn't feeling fresh about America. 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
15: I'm Gianna Gelosi with your Fox True Crime Minute. A Texas man who's facing a capital murder charge in connection with the death of his pregnant wife has fled the country. On May 4th, the attorney for Lee Mongerson Gilley says his client cut off his ankle monitor before boarding a plane to Canada, and then flew from Canada to Italy, where he was taken into custody by authorities. There, he allegedly told officials that he was seeking asylum because he was being wrongfully prosecuted and feared he would face the death penalty. The 39-year-old was charged with capital murder in 2025 in connection with the killing of his pregnant wife, Christina Bauer Gilley, on October 7, 2024. Gilley initially told police that she died of an overdose and he attempted to perform CPR. An autopsy suggested otherwise. She had trauma to her neck and face more consistent with strangulation. Gilley was arrested in 2024, released on $1 million bail, and required to wear that ankle monitor. In 2025, prosecutors say he spoke with a woman about a plan to flee to Mexico. 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I'm Gianna Gelosi with your Fox True Crime Minute.
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We are back. It's Tom Shalhoub for Guy Benson on The Guy Benson Show. In the first segment, I was giving you my thesis that the current leftist movement in the country today, that we're essentially going socialism and going in a big way, has to do with Barack Obama, his movement, his fundamentally changing the country. This was part of his design all along. Are you trying to tell me he was some kind of secret agent? I mean, it's kind of how he played a centrist, but he was a leftist. I mean, it's not a conspiracy theory. It's just that's called politics. He did lie to us. He lied to America. And he did that because he and his friends from his days as a community activist said, you got to keep a low profile. If you want to usher a leftist revolution in, you don't take over, you don't burn flags, you don't, loot and burn. And, you know, it's not like the French Revolution. You take it easy. So I put in a couple of more prompts while I said, I'm going to finish up this monologue by asking my AI program here. I said, has Barack Obama ever said anything about the Democratic Socialists of America? According to this Google AI, no, he never did. Barack Obama has never explicitly named the Democratic Socialists of America. Can you believe that? Everybody's talking about this. It's the subject that everyone has to deal with. This is what James

Carville is complaining about. Oh, the old Democratic Party's gone. Why isn't Obama taking a stand on this? Maybe because he likes it. Barack Obama's repeatedly cautioned against the socialist label because why? Because it's bad? No, because it carries historical baggage that harms Democrats' electability. Defund the police? He doesn't like that word. He doesn't like that phrase. Does it mean he doesn't want to change the way police operate in this country? No. He just knows it doesn't play. That don't play, Obama. He's smart. A couple of other groups I didn't mention in the initially. The IAF, the Industrial Areas Foundation. Obama was involved with them in the early 80s. Another big organization, the Midwest Academy. That was the Saul Alinsky Academy. This is, again, I was using AI in my monologue. Give me the organizations Obama was involved with that interact with the Democratic Socialists today. Every single group he worked with when he was a community organizer is now at the forefront of the Democrat Socialist Revolution. And you're telling me that wasn't part of the plan all along? Of course it was. And then they called me a right-wing nut when I said Barack Obama is ushering in leftism. This is Tom Shalhoub in for Guy Benson on The Guy Benson Show.

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1: 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Every bit of it is a lie. 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
4: President Trump gathering top tech companies to sign a new agreement to help fuel the global AI race. Executives from companies like Amazon, Google, Meta, XAI, and OpenAI are agreeing to pay for all the energy needed to run their planned data centers. They hope it will reassure communities wary of having data centers in their backyard.
5: We're here this afternoon for a historic signing that will help keep down utility bills very, very substantially. And electricity prices for millions of Americans, and in many cases for a lot of people that don't really understand why they're going up, but they're not going to be going up, they're going to be actually going down.
4: The president says the tech companies will build their own power supplies and will end up strengthening local grids. Around 3,000 new data centers are under construction or planned in the U.S. The data centers are expected to account for as much as half of U.S. power demand for the rest of this decade. With Fox on Tech, Connor Hansen, Fox Business.
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0: Pulisic leads the Stars and Stripes into the knockout round. With their Gold Cup dream on the line against Bosnia and Herzegovina. 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
7: With 6 months until voters pick their congressional representative, we've been tracking the national mood. And our Fox News poll finds a close race for the House. A year ago, Democrats were favored by 7 percentage points. Now, it's a 5-point edge within the margin of sampling error. If the election were today, 52% of voters say they'd back the Democratic candidate in their district, 47% the Republican. That difference comes from greater enthusiasm on the left. By an 8-point margin, more Democrats than Republicans say they feel extremely motivated to vote this year. It's important to remember, while a lead on the generic House ballot question reflects a national preference, House seats are decided district by district. So a party's advantage in the polls doesn't directly translate into winning seats, especially these days with so few competitive districts. I'm Dana Blanton. That's your Poll Parade.
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17: 1 year ago, Cardinal Robert Prevost was elected Pope Leo XIV as the first American to ever become the Bishop of Rome. In the first official biography of the Pope, author Elise Allen says Leo has a special message to American Catholics.
18: Building friendship, building community, remembering that in spite of our differences, we can be friends and we can treat each other as human beings. You know, I think that's his big message.
17: And it's a message that has been tested and making headlines in the last few weeks as the Pope and President Trump sparred over disagreements about the war in Iran. Allen was the first journalist to have a lengthy interview with Pope Leo after his election, and she says Leo has a quiet strength that may surprise people, but one that can take on the world leaders. He was well prepared to stand his ground even against the President of the United States.
18: I think Leo, you know, was not entirely surprised by that, but he also said very clearly he is not trying to attack anybody with what he says. He's trying to preach the gospel, and I think he sincerely means that.
17: For Fox on Faith, Lauren Green, Fox News.

0: filling in for Guy Benson, it's Tom Shalhoub.
1: It is Tom Shalhoub in for Guy Benson on The Guy Benson Show. We're coming up on America's 250th anniversary. It's the, I don't even want to try to say, it's not the quincentennial. It's a bigger word than that. I keep getting it wrong. No, the bicentennial was when I was a kid, but this is the 250th anniversary. I'll look up the name of it. It's a long word and it's not quincentennial. Okay. I'm so excited about it. I had the bicentennial as a kid. I was probably, this was 1976. So I was 10 years old and we were doing all sorts of bicentennial stuff. I went into Boston Harbor and I looked at the tall ships. We did the Freedom Trail. It was a tremendously exciting time. And I'm sure there was things going on all across the country. At the time, it was a local thing for me because it was all about, you know, Boston, Massachusetts history. We're very steeped in the history of the revolution growing up in Massachusetts. But now we got America 250. Again, we're so excited about it. But of course, it's turned into a partisan event in a way that it certainly was not in 1976. We have Lucas Tomlinson, Fox News correspondent. He's at the National Mall, and I want to get the lowdown of what things are like on the ground there, Lucas.
2: Well, Tom, it's great to join you. And by the way, this July 4th is the bicentennial of the deaths of Thomas Jefferson and John Adams, who died on the same day, July 4th, 1826, 50 years after the signing of the Declaration of Independence. That some evidence of providence. I don't know what is.
1: It's unbelievable.
2: Have you heard that story? I'm always...
1: I hear them, these stories, and then I forget them. Both died on the 4th of July?
2: Yes. 50 years after signing the Declaration of Independence, Jefferson and Adams. And, you know, late in life, they corresponded not about politics, actually about religion. They went back and forth for years. And they, of course, were rivals, but they learned to get along. And that's something I was talking about with Jeffrey Rosen, actually, earlier today, about just our founders, how while they disagreed vehemently, but Hamilton and Jefferson famously, but when Hamilton was shot, I mean, speaking of political discourse, Tom, we've come a long way from our sitting vice president killing a man. I'm talking about Aaron Burr killing Alexander Hamilton in 1804 in New Jersey, okay? And then later, Burr was tried for treason, like sedition. I mean, come on. Like, we've come a bit away from that, but... Yep, we're out here on the National Mall. People are enjoying themselves going into the booths. I think some organizers here would probably like to see some more people here. But as you mentioned, when you have, you know, about 10 states that are, frankly, refusing to participate, and I'm talking about the booths here, you know, some states are doing a better job than others. I was in Tennessee, West Virginia, Mississippi, Arizona. Some of these booths are pretty cool. Florida, my goodness, you could bring home little stuffies for your kids in there, a little manatee, little alligator, a little frisbee, also some territories, you know, some war prizes from the Spanish-American War. I'm talking about Puerto Rico and Guam. Got a rodeo every day at 7 o'clock. That's pretty cool. Interviewed a bull rider from PG County, Maryland, just outside the nation's capital, Nick Jackson. Went 8 seconds on a bull named Big Al. I'm talking 1 ton, 2,000 pounds of bull. Don't want that stepping on you. There's Ferris wheels here. But certainly there's a feel of partisanship here that does feel like it's keeping some people away. And you think that's not how the nation should be celebrating 250. This is 250 for all Americans, right, Tom?
1: Yeah, and so let's kind of go over the origins of the... We've got America 250, and then we have Freedom 250. And this really it came to my attention about a month ago when the controversies were starting. People were canceling their appearances at the the Great American State Fair and things like that. Right. Now, you go over how this... Because people are still mixed up about this. America 250 was something that was created during the Obama administration because they were looking forward to the 250th anniversary. From what I understand, they created the framework for it. Trump came in. He wanted to get involved. And he was getting the cold shoulder from the people who were on the board of America 250. They weren't working closely and well together. And Trump thought, this is like feeling like they don't want Trump to be involved. So he said, to heck with it, start my own thing. He raised his own funds, Freedom 250, essentially competing with America 250. And again, this is not something that has been carved into stone, but it's something that I've heard. The rumors I have, my ear to the ground, was that the people in the White House were saying that the America 250 was doing things, you know, like a bunch of librarians. They were being boring. They didn't want to have fireworks, pro-America. They wanted to do a lot of, you know, kind of like drum circles and land acknowledgments. You know what I mean? So they couldn't deal with it. They created their own thing. Do you have any other, is my analysis correct? Is that the kind of stuff you've been hearing, that we have these two competing organizations? And where you are now with the Ferris wheel and things like that, what's that being run by, Freedom 250 or America 250?
2: That's Freedom 250. So short answer, America 250, Congress, Freedom 250, Trump.
1: Yeah.
2: That's the bottom line with this. And, of course, if you're dealing with Congress, you're dealing with, you know, 535 lawmakers and their staffs, Republican and Democrat. And Freedom 250, you know, they're here to pump up the president. And that's who took the lead on this one.
1: Yeah, so the things like, okay, the octagon with the wrestling, right? That was Freedom 250. That was Trump.
2: Mm-hmm. And then
1: you're saying the thing on the mall with all the different countries, this is almost kind of like a, you know, when you go to Epcot Center and they have the different countries, this is all the different states, and they're all celebrating, and some states are not participating. Why? Because this is the Freedom 250, and they don't want to be involved in the Trump thing. Is that right?
2: That's exactly it. So you just like Epcot, you know, some countries do it better than others. Here, same thing. Some states do it better than others. So some states you walk in, like, for example, Florida, it's very interactive. It's a cool booth. You see oranges. You see the manatees. You got video. I was in Texas yesterday. There's Big Tex. There's the Cadillac Ranch. You know, you're handing out Chaskis, gizmos. You know, people are lining up, they can't wait to go in. Other states, you know, Hawaii, Alaska, granted it's a big distance, but, you know, it almost looks like a science fair. You know, it's cobbling together, you know, just a sign. It almost looks like they stole it from the airport.
1: Yeah. So do they have a Florida, you say manatee? They didn't bring an actual manatee up there, did they?
2: They didn't bring an actual manatee. See, video.
1: Okay.
2: Follow-up, Tom. Yes, video of the manatee. But they are handing out the little manatee stuffy, which is very nice for, you know, for the kids.
1: Yeah. Well, there's also some controversy over the 4th of July fireworks celebration. It's happening late. There's people complaining that they can't bring their bags and things like that. But is that due to security? I'm assuming there's going to be some serious security concerns. And what have you seen there on the ground? Is the Secret Service running it, or Parks Department? Who's looking after the security of this event?
2: Well, anything that involves the President of the United States, of course, you're going to have the Secret Service. You know, Fox will have a big booth, but Secret Service, anything the President does will be involved. You know, Secret Service will be involved. But you mentioned the late hour. You know, Tom, there's some people on both sides that are wondering, why are fireworks at 11 p.m.? A lot of this is to do with the program and speakers and flyovers. You have more jets overhead. At the same time, you know, last light these days is like, you know, 9:05, 9:10. And some people are wondering, why aren't they, you know, kicking things off a little bit earlier? Because anybody who has children understands that, you know, 9 o'clock is one thing, but 11 p.m. that's pretty late. Perhaps the president wants to get the primetime audience back in California and let them be able to enjoy the show. But he did say the president is going to be the biggest fireworks display in the history of the world. So take that, China.
1: Yeah. So you're basically on the ground. Are you going to be there for this whole thing? And on the 4th, reporting from all of these events?
2: I'm actually heading up to New York to participate in the Sail 250. They figured the former Navy guy, whose natural habitat is the sea, will be on board some U.S. warships and perhaps some tall ships, some sailing ships. So I'll be up there on the 3rd and the 4th up in New York.
1: I love it. I want to see these ships, and I think I'm going to get a glimpse of them when I work. I'm doing Fox and Friends on the 4th. But that was the highlight of the bicentennial for me. Was going to Boston Harbor and seeing the tall ships. And
2: that's it. And USS Constitution's been there. It's the oldest frigate in commission, still commissioned.
1: And it still works. The thing still floats.
2: Yep. Oh, yeah.
1: Yeah.
2: And, yeah, by the way, just the USS Nimitz, you know, the oldest aircraft carrier in service, she'll be up going up to New York. There's talk about USS Iwo Jima. Of course, that's where the Maduro raid was launched, where they brought them back to off the coast of Venezuela. So there's going to be some serious firepower in New York Harbor, not unlike 250 years ago, Tom, when the British surrounded New York. You know, that's, you know, George Washington, you know, there were some tactical defeats in 76. It was not a great year for his army. And, you know, he retreated from Brooklyn. Some say because of divine providence, a fog bank helped the retreat over the East River. But even when he got to Manhattan, Kips Bay, Fort Washington surrendered. It was not a fun march down New Jersey through the countryside. In fact, it wasn't until Christmas night that the U.S. Army, you know, ruined the Christmas dinner for the Hessian troops, the Germans there at Trenton. And Washington had a big win there at Trenton. And, of course, days later in January at Princeton. And that's when things turned around. You know, the U.S., the British, it was like fighting an insurgency. You know, Washington didn't quit.
1: I was just listening to that audiobook about the Trenton, you know, and how that could have gone the other way, the way we surprised that guy in his bedclothes in Trenton. It's fantastic. Lucas, you're a sailor. You were Navy. Is that right?
2: I was Navy.
1: Okay. Right. So where did these ships go? The tall ships, where did they go? Like, the last time I saw them was in 1976. They're glorious. They're incredible. Where the heck have they been since then?
2: Well, you have different countries involved. You know, the Coast Guard has their tall ship, the Eagle, where you train midshipmen, and there'll be tall ships from probably all over the world coming in. In fact, my phone's been ringing for some of the NATO allies who are sending ships there. And, you know, anything with a shallow draft, you ought to come alongside there, and more in, you know, Chelsea Piers and down by in the financial district. And obviously something like Nimitz, you'll have to anchor out in the harbor in Iwo Jima, but they're around. Tall ships, different countries.
1: Yeah, I mean, I like the sailing ships. I'm thinking of the sailing vessels. Those are incredible. It's almost like master and commander, seeing those fantastic sails.
2: That's surface Navy's Top Gun, master and commander.
1: Yeah, exactly.
2: Classic film.
1: Well, Lucas, I was just down at
2: Top Gun.
1: I was just down at Annapolis. I took my daughter to.
2: No way.
1: Yeah, she's not going to Annapolis. She's in high school, but she did a week, and she got a week of, you know, the Navy flavor. Like, it wasn't like,
2: nice.
1: You know, boot
2: That's
1: camp.
2: That's where I went, class 2001.
1: Yeah. Oh, really? That's fantastic. Yeah. So we got there. I dropped her off at the Naval Academy. This is what you do. You can't believe you're dropping off your high school daughter, but you know, they're in good hands. I mean, this is the U.S. Navy, right? So I drop her off. She's got her backpack. And the first thing the guy says to her is first thing out of your mouth is sir. The last thing out of your mouth is sir. And they put her through the,
2: right.
1: I said, oh, this is going to be serious. And then I tried to take a picture of her walking in. And the officer, this is a cadet. It's not even a, you know, this is somebody from the Naval Academy. So it's like a college student. They turned to me and they said, sir, you can go now. Like they told me to get lost.
2: Love it. Love it. That's fantastic. It's good to see the standards are still being upheld, Tom.
1: Yes. So they took my daughter away, but
2: eyes
1: I never felt
2: Sounds
1: as
2: like
1: good.
2: You had her eyes in the boat.
1: Yeah. Exactly. But I got in my car and I said, you know what? It's amazing. They take your kid away from you, but you never felt better about, you know, I never felt that she was in better hands.
2: Oh, there you go.
1: Yeah. Lucas Tomlinson, thank you so much for being with us today. And, you know, very informative.
2: Appreciate it, Tom.
1: Lucas Tomlinson for Fox News. This is Tom Shalhoub in for Guy Benson on The Guy Benson Show.
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13: The Department of War has designated Anthropic as a supply chain risk. This means defense vendors and contractors have to show that they don't use Anthropic's models in their work with the Pentagon. Anthropic is the first American company to be publicly named a supply chain risk. Fox Business spoke to a member of Anthropic's National Security Council, and he stressed that the move is not only unprecedented, but that their position is being misunderstood. Here is Josh Hodges.
14: We got one of the top three American AI companies being penalized in an extreme fashion for raising concern over future capabilities and impacts that could have on warfighters as well as sort of general population.
13: In a memo, Anthropic CEO Dario Amodei said they have been having productive conversations with the Department of War about, quote, ways we could serve the department. The Undersecretary of War saying on X that there is no active negotiation with Anthropic. For Fox on Tech, I'm Madison Allworth, Fox Business.
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0: We are back. It is Tom Shalhoub in for Guy Benson on The Guy Benson Show. And I was just consulting my Twitter feed during the break. And a listener is called, he's a MAGA, James something, from Endel of MAGA. He writes, drum circles and land acknowledgements, Tom Shalhoub, Guy Benson Show, with a little smiley face. Now, I mean, I guess it was a little bit of a joke, but I'm serious. That's the kind of stuff you were getting on the America 250 website. To go back with a little history, to repeat myself, America 250 was started by Obama. Yeah, the guy I did the monologue about at the top of the show. Why did Obama do it? Well, you know, he had some cause to do it. You have to kind of get ready for America's 250. So about, you know, more than a decade ahead of time, he started getting the ducks in order to create a group of people who were going to plan America's 250. So I guess you could say that that's cool, right? It was a long time ago. Obama was what? When was the last time we had Obama? 2012? Did he leave? Okay. So Obama appointed one of his friends as the head of the America 250, and she remained the head of America 250 to this day. If you look at the board of directors of America 250, it said it was a bipartisan group, but look at them. Just take a gander. I'm not going to go through the whole list of people. Suffice to say, it was a bunch of Obama people and then a bunch of kind of Bush era establishment Republicans, and you could say that there was not a lot of MAGA people involved in America 250, okay? Obama creation, it was bipartisan, but you wouldn't say they were representative of the current administration, okay? So it's no surprise that when Trump started trying to work with them in America 250, they gave him the cold shoulder. They didn't want to work with him. Go to the America 250 website and then go to the affiliate, because you go to America 250 and it says, oh, you know, it's a lot about diversity and what it's classic establishment pablum. It's a lot about, you know, America, you know, different groups working together. It's about equality. It's about, you know, and I said drum circles and land acknowledgements. It's kind of that way. It's when I call them a bunch of librarians, it has the attitude of librarians. You know, they are, and people from academia. It's a very academic, and even look at the website. It's not fun. The America 250 website is really beat looking. It looks like it looks like a university website, you know, generic, academic. And then it says, get involved. And what is the first thing they want you to do? Charity. It's about charities. Okay, charities, that's fine. I'm not against charity, but the first thing you do is go, you know, Habitat for Humanity. We've done that. There's other places to do that. Trump wanted fireworks. He wanted rock and roll. He wanted wrestling. So he created his own thing. Take some time and go to the two websites, America 250 versus Freedom 250. Tell me Freedom 250 doesn't look like a heck of a lot more fun. And it actually looks more impressive as a piece of technology. The website it's just better. It's a better run website. The other one it looks like healthcare. That's what it looks like. America 250 looks like Obamacare. Why? Because Obama created it. So that's the current controversy. This is Tom Shalhoub filling in for Guy Benson on The Guy Benson Show.
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9: The High Court rules, the president reacts. I'm Chris DeMeo, Fox News. President Trump wants Congress to put limits on birthright citizenship after the Supreme Court tossed aside an executive order. Fox's Jared Halpern has more.
10: While calling the Supreme Court ruling reaffirming birthright citizenship too bad for the country, President Trump says it can be made up in Congress through legislation he will support. On social media, the president says Congress should start to work on ending expensive and unfair birthright citizenship, though it's unclear if federal legislation would pass a Supreme Court review. Five justices, led by Chief Justice John Roberts, concluded citizenship for any child born in the U.S. is guaranteed by the Constitution's 14th Amendment. At the White House, Jared Halpern, Fox News.
9: The U.S. and Iran resumed talks in Doha, Qatar after a series of strikes this past weekend.
11: As U.S. negotiators Jared Kushner and Steve Witkoff meet with Qatari mediators but no Iranians in Doha, Iran is circulating a plan with U.S. ally Oman to collect tolls in the Strait of Hormuz, despite American objections. The White House reacting to the news, as reported by the New York Times, telling Fox, President Trump has been clear that Iran cannot control the strait, which is an international waterway. Tensions pushed oil prices slightly higher Tuesday ahead of the talks, but President Trump has been pressuring gas companies to lower prices to $2.50 a gallon, accusing them of price gouging. Meantime, Democrats, still broadly opposing military action, are expressing little faith in diplomatic efforts.
9: Fox's Jackie Heinrich at the White House. At least two dozen people are dead after days of torrential rain and flooding in Ghana and the Ivory Coast. Emergency workers continue to rescue residents from submerged buildings. Stocks gaining ground. On Tuesday, the Dow finishing up 136 points, the Nasdaq ending up 393, and the S&P 500 was up 59. 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
12: Extreme heat warnings and records on the table for mid and late week. We're talking about upper 90s for air temps for Wednesday and Thursday. Near triple digit high temps downtown Detroit for Wednesday and Thursday. Heat safety top of mind, please. 78 tonight, 99 tomorrow with dangerous heat indices 110 plus. I'm meteorologist Scott Lauriemore, the Weather Channel on 760 WJR, where Michigan comes to talk.
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15: I'm Ann Thomas. Congratulations to the 2026 Women Who Lead class. 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
20: 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Gary McNamara and Eric Hurley talk about everything from politics to social issues and news of the day. 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
21: All across America, we are Red Eye Radio. He is Eric Hurley, and I'm Gary McNamara. Welcome and good morning. Thanks so much for being here this morning.
22: Hi.
21: All right. Here we go. You know, there was so much discussion in the minutiae of what every judge wrote in the birthright citizenship debate that was going on.
22: Right.
21: But to me, it was real simple. I still haven't. This is months and months and months ago that you had Randy Barnett, who is basically a historian, faculty director of the Georgetown Center for the Constitution and co-author of The Original Meaning of the 14th Amendment, Its Letter and Its Spirit.
22: Yeah.
21: And in all of the mind-frying reading of the minutiae of the different opinions on it, nobody has been able to defeat this opinion. Once I saw this a ways back, I said, all right, what can beat this? And this is when you look at the drafters of the 14th Amendment. Okay.
22: All right.
21: You know, what were they looking at? And he wrote about this months ago in an op-ed piece. Senator Lyman Trumbull, who managed the citizenship clause in the upper chamber, explained that subject to the jurisdiction meant not owing allegiance to anybody else, whether a Indian tribe or a foreign power. In fact, the drafters of the 14th Amendment, and this comes down to, you know, this is the legal argument I cannot, that nobody that made the decision that the 14th Amendment protected birthright citizenship across the board.
0: Right.
21: This is the one argument that I have not seen defeated by anyone. We had talked about yesterday on one of the decisions where I think it was the Wall Street Journal said, Roberts just skipped by that. It's like the argument that would have been slam dunk. We're not even going to address that. We're just going to pretend that doesn't exist. And we just said that shows a weakness, because if I'm a Supreme Court justice, I hit every single argument, every single one. I don't sit there and say, all right, I'm going to take 8 out of the 10 points that they made and ignore 2 of them as if they don't exist.
0: Right.
21: When anybody who pays any attention can look at it and go, well, that's because you'll lose that argument legally. Senator Trumbull, who managed the citizenship clause in the upper chamber, explained that subject to jurisdiction meant not owing allegiance to anyone else, whether to a tribe, that's a Native American tribe, or a foreign power. Representative John Bingham, the moving force behind the 14th Amendment, used the same framework, referring after ratification to persons born in the United States and not owing allegiance to any foreign power. These statements and others demonstrate how leading Republicans explain the concept the text was meant to capture: birth plus full political membership. When you look at it, it's the Native American part of it that said Native Americans who were here before the members of the colonies were here, they were here, but didn't matter that they were here. They were exempt because if they were in a tribe and had loyalty to the tribe, they did not have loyalty to the United States. And when you look at, number one, illegal immigration wasn't even an issue back then, as we know, that wasn't even an issue that came up. But it's not really about that. It's about loyalty. It's about the fact that if you become a citizen from a foreign country of the United States, you have to take an oath. It's an absolute. We need to know where your loyalty is. Yeah. So for the Supreme Court to say that doesn't matter, we're clearly adding the Native American part of it, made it clear, doesn't matter whether you're here, it's where your allegiance is. I don't know of a legal argument that beats that part of the 14th Amendment.
0: No. And I don't know. Roberts' decision just skimmed right over that. Yeah. What did he call it? Revisionist? Are you kidding me?
21: It's not revisionist. It's a fact.
0: It's very clear, in my opinion.
21: When the 14th Amendment came out, if you were part of Native American tribe, it's in there.
0: Yes.
21: I mean, it's not like it doesn't exist. It's not revisionist history if it's in the 14th Amendment.
0: Right.
21: And so, as he wrote here, he said, everyone agrees that it excludes at least 3 classes of people: children of diplomats, soldiers from an invading army, and American Indians maintaining tribal relations. In each of these categories, the status of the child depended on the status of the parent.
0: Yes.
21: The constitutional debate is about the original concept embodied in the text that explains these exclusions and whether that concept embraces or excludes children born on United States soil to parents who are unlawfully or temporarily in the United States. The court has never squarely addressed this question. This was written before the decision the other day. And the one Supreme Court decision on the Chinese couple that were here.
0: Wong Kim Ark.
21: Right. Yeah. You can look at that and say, if the Supreme Court was going to make a decision based on precedent, it it might be if you are legally in the United States.
0: Legally and or permanently domiciled
21: here. Right. Legally yes. and permanently domiciled as they were. Nobody's yes. debates
0: right.
21: that.
0: Right.
21: Then according to the precedent.
0: Yeah.
21: This isn't talking about whether I think it's a good idea or not. This is a strictly legal thing because I think it's a terrible idea to have a birthright citizenship.
0: Mm-hmm.
21: I'm talking about the legal stuff. If you look at it, the Supreme Court, the only correct decision that they could have made using past precedent would be if you are legally in here long term.
0: Right.
21: And I sort of agree with you. They didn't want to rock the boat.
0: This is something that we've seen, I think, in recent years, over the nearly 21 years that you and I have been doing this show together, is that the Supreme Court, and Roberts, I think, is, you know, as Chief Justice, but quite often it's Roberts in his opinion writings. You can go back and look. They're afraid of the fallout. What would happen if we made this decision? But that's not your job. The fallout isn't the issue. The impact isn't the issue. It's whether or not this is constitutional. Whether or not that in this case, birthright citizenship and should be abolished because the 14th Amendment made it clear. And for him to say revisionist, I said to myself, well, that's really rich because I remember the decision on the Affordable Care Act where you said, well, they wrote penalty, but they meant tax. If they meant tax, they should have used the word
21: right.
0: tax.
21: Right.
0: And they're on different words. They're on different pages in the dictionary, those two words. For a reason, and they can write it that way. And see, that was the problem. And I think it's been the problem for a number of years in modern years with the Supreme Court. They're afraid of the undoing, the fallout of the undoing.
21: And that's not their job.
0: That is not their job.
21: You know, but as I've said, you can only say revisionist. Can you explain why it's revisionist?
0: Exactly.
21: Because when you look at it, what would be the reason? Children of diplomats, you can understand that.
0: Exactly.
21: Soldiers of an invading army, you can understand that.
0: Right.
21: Well, American Indians that are based here.
0: Right.
21: And showing loyalty to their tribe that they've always had.
0: Right.
21: Well, why can't they have dual citizenship?
0: Right.
21: Why can't they? Because what is the other reason besides
0: loyalty.
21: They haven't pledged loyalty to the United States?
0: Loyalty.
21: And then when you look at what our legal immigration system is, when you come in, and you are not from this country, and you want citizenship, you have to pledge allegiance to the United States.
0: And the diplomatic example to me is if you want to look at that, I think the Native American example exemption it lines it out perfectly. Both of those, because you ask yourself,
21: right.
0: and that was my question. So why do we have those exemptions?
21: Right.
0: Go back to the very beginning. And the idea behind those exemptions.
21: Well, even all, you can make the case all three, soldiers from an invading
0: well, yes,
21: army.
0: Yes, yes,
21: none of them
0: right.
21: have, none of them, you don't know.
0: No, actually,
21: whether
0: that would be the
21: right.
0: if you want to take one out of the three, talk
21: right.
0: about soldiers from an invading army.
21: Right.
0: All of a sudden they're having children here that are citizens and they're the enemy.
21: But
0: the parents are the enemy.
21: But it's all based on the concept, do you have loyalty to this country?
0: That's
21: all
0: it.
21: Three of those
0: right.
21: are based on that.
0: Well, and
21: then
0: Alito
21: to ignore
0: made the
21: that
0: example,
21: yeah.
0: you know, because of the, I probably based on that exemption, you know, of an invading army, but an invading army could mean a number of things these days. Any, I
21: yeah.
0: would say invading enemy comes here, gets here, and then has a child or two. And then that child grows up in a society, not here, but is an American citizen for life, but grows up in a country where they're screaming nonstop, death to America.
21: Yeah. Well,
0: there's a reason for those exemptions, and tell me how that doesn't apply.
21: It,
0: you know, you created the exemptions, but the reason behind the exemptions should make everything clear.
21: Well, I think about it that we can use Iran, the
0: yeah,
21: two people,
0: yeah.
21: the young woman I knew, And then the older man that I knew.
0: Yes.
21: Both from Iran.
0: Right.
21: Both left.
0: Right.
21: Iran. Iran has been, since they both left, has been in that time of the last 47 years when Iran has been an official enemy of the United States.
0: Mm-hmm.
21: How, you know, now he came in because, his businesses and ties to the Shah.
0: Yes.
21: When he came here, all he did was be involved in charities mm-hmm. here in the Texas area. That's all he did. That's how I met him.
0: Yeah.
21: He just, all he did was charitable work. Loved being in the United States.
0: Right.
21: And, but, again, he had to, and the young woman had to do what? What did they have to do?
0: They had to demonstrate their allegiance.
21: They had to demonstrate their allegiance.
0: And it's not just
21: pledge allegiance to the United States.
0: And pledge allegiance, but it, you know, in doing that, it's a process for a reason.
21: Right.
0: To, so you can demonstrate that behavior when you get to the point of that pledge. You've fully demonstrated that behavior, that your allegiance is to this country.
21: And remember, the original reason the 14th Amendment took place was to back up the Civil Rights Amendment, which was to say that blacks mm-hmm. were taken as slaves into the United States.
0: Right.
21: Their children could become citizens. That's what kickstarted that.
0: Right.
21: It wasn't they just said at that particular time, well, let's just have anybody who comes in the United States become a citizen.
0: Right.
21: That was not the original intent of doing it. And it really is, it's amazing because when first doing our research and studying on this, when I first saw that, and I just said, you can't argue the Native American argument, but then you can expand it to the other two, the diplomats and soldiers of invading army. But specifically, they wanted to make sure and added the American Indians.
0: Right. Right.
21: They had, you know, they said, we need to add that. And what's that based on? Who you have loyalty to.
0: Yes.
21: I've racked my brain because when I do these things, I don't want to get burned legally.
0: Mm-hmm.
21: You know, I don't want to get burned and say, you know, Gary, you forgot this. I have racked my brain over the argument that defeats that. And I don't know what argument defeats that.
0: There's no way to defeat it.
21: Yeah.
0: You look at the basis, the spirit of those three exemptions. And there is no way to not extrapolate that out. It's based on allegiance. It's based on the allegiance of the parents. And if you're here illegally, there is no allegiance at all. You've not, in fact, you violated the law to get here. And then beyond that, there is no, you know, it's funny because I was telling you when President Trump posted on Truth Social, congratulations to President Xi of China for his victory in the Supreme Court on birthright citizenship. And I thought of Bruce Lee. Bruce Lee's parents, his father was an opera singer and went on tour. And so for that last tour, as his mother was expected to give birth, he brought her along. And Bruce was born in San Francisco. Now, for them, from their position, they wanted Bruce to have a life that they believed he would not be able to have in China as a U.S. citizen. And that would mean great opportunity. They actually saved money, hid money, and gave it to him when he turned old enough to leave. And, you know, it's an interesting story. But where does the allegiance of his parents or any parents like that lie? They were only here because the father was an entertainer and he was touring, but his allegiance is still to China.
21: Mm-hmm.
0: And you can't change that. And once again, Justice Roberts backing away, or he just actually just doesn't see it, but it reeks of the court looking at things going, oh, we couldn't stand this kind of fallout. We're not going to go this way. Because they've been doing that on too many decisions that would have massive impacts. But their job isn't to mitigate or prevent the impact and then make a decision based on that impact. It is not.
21: We are Red Eye Radio.
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0: We are Red Eye Radio. He is Eric Harding. I'm Gary McNamara. And I know one of the arguments is, well, I mean, we've had this policy for 140 years. Well, it was wrong and it wasn't based. We get a policy that has,
1: that's something that is
0: wrong.
1: Roberts wrote. Yeah. Right.
0: And that's why I look at this and say, what's the argument against what we already know?
1: Right.
0: That the 14th Amendment, when you look at the exemptions, were based on whether you have loyalty to the United States. And we know in our immigration system, if you come from a foreign country and wish to become a citizen, you have to pledge allegiance to the United States.

0: United States. And it was clear in the 14th Amendment by adding American Indians as an exemption who are already here.
1: Right.
0: They were here before the people that were making the 14th Amendment.
1: Right.
0: That it was based on not whether you were here and cooperative, legally here and cooperative and, you know, whatever. It's, did you belong to a tribe and do you have loyalty to the tribe and not to the United States of America? Right. I don't know of a political argument that defeats that. And I've been looking for a couple of years for that one. Mm-hmm. For anybody, what's the argument against that?
1: Right.

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1: And we are Red Eye Radio. I'm Gary McNamara along with Eric Harley. The domicile argument. I thought we were done, and then you and I got into the discussion about the whole domicile argument that they were debating at the Supreme Court with
2: right.
1: birthright citizenship. 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
1: Oh, sorry, had my microphone off. I did what you did yesterday. Well, we got into the discussion. I thought we were done. It's like, okay, it was simple, but one more argument, one more thing that they brought up, which was the whole domicile thing, where you're domiciled. Now, you did an interesting thing. You looked up the actual definition of domicile.
2: Yes, because there are different legal definitions, right?
1: Mm-hmm.
2: You can talk about, like, a vehicle can be your domicile.
1: Yours was.
2: I had a 75 Dodge Dart that was my domicile. I had no bedrooms or bathrooms, but it was my domicile. And so you can look at that, right? Your what is your home? And the definition, a domicile is a person's true, permanent, and principal legal home, right? So when they throw around the word domicile, the question is, how are they defining domicile? What is their interpretation of domicile? Because when we talk about illegal aliens coming here from another country, my definition is what I just read. And that is their permanent residence of that country. Now, if they come here, because, you know, this is one thing that Gorsuch wrote. It was actually a dissenting opinion, but it seemed to counter the president's argument on illegal immigrants coming here. And he said, well, if their domicile isn't here, then where is it? It's their country of origin. That's their domicile. That's their permanent home until they go through the process, Justice Gorsuch, of becoming a permanent citizen here. And there's a process for a reason. Otherwise, why do we have that process? Whether it's to become a citizen, or live here, become a resident, a legal resident, long term, if you've gone through that process, and there's a reason that it takes that going through that process in order to achieve that. And so if we don't have that in place, if they're here because they crossed the border illegally, and now you can just claim this is your domicile as the parents that are about to give birth, I'm sorry, the gestating parent is about to give birth. The non-gestating parent is not. And then they claim, well, this is our domicile. Doesn't fit my definition.
1: Yeah, and so it comes down to what the definition of domicile is. But then we took it a step further,
2: mm-hmm,
1: by looking at it and saying, because I'll tell you, every time I was reading something yesterday and saw the domicile argument, like I have every time I've seen it, I get irritated.
2: Mm-hmm.
1: And yeah. I get irritated, yeah, because it's not the argument.
2: Right.
1: The argument is not whatever, how you define domicile. Well, I define, legally, I define domicile as this, or I define it as this, or this, whatever it is. Because I thought the same thing when I read that, when he was using the domicile argument against Trump, basically saying, well, they're here, therefore they're citizens. The whole point is the exemptions. The exemptions in the 14th Amendment make any domicile argument moot. It doesn't matter because each and every one of those exemptions, you're here. If your domicile, if their definition of domicile is where you are presently at, well, they have exemptions to it. Domicile, you know, for America, the American Indian was domiciled here before any of the people from the colonies.
2: They're more permanent than any of us.
1: Right. They're exactly. I mean, they were definitely domiciled. Didn't make a difference. It's where their loyalty is. Ambassadors. Doesn't matter that they're domiciled
2: on that
1: here.
2: Front, yes. On the illegal alien front, it's a different, for me, it's a different argument because of what Gorsuch asked in his dissenting, which again seemed to be countering what the president's
1: right, but on illegal immigration. I believe domicile shouldn't even be part of the legal argument. They just threw it in there because when you look at the text of the 14th Amendment and what the exemptions are, none of it is based on domicile.
2: Mm-hmm. Right.
1: So domicile is the point is moot because what are they looking for in all the three exemptions? Your loyalty to the United States of America. That's what it is.
2: That would be my point on anybody coming here illegally. If you've come here illegally until you go through the legal process of claiming that your allegiance is here,
1: right,
2: that you want your life to be here, then your allegiance belongs to your country of origin.
1: Yes.
2: There's no way around it.
1: None. Zero. And the three examples is what kills the argument.
2: Yes.
1: Robert's argument completely.
2: Yeah.
1: And it's just like, what are they looking at? It doesn't make, you know, and I saw Jonathan Thurley say, there's good faith arguments on both sides. I may disagree on that one.
2: I don't think there are.
1: Because to me, it's a very simple case. You have to look at the exemptions. And so when you sit there and you say, well, we're exempting these people, their children can't become citizens. Why? Well, the American Indian was domiciled here before any American citizen was. Mm-hmm. They are, as you said,
2: they're more permanent than anybody.
1: They're not transitory.
2: They're not.
1: It's permatory.
2: Yeah.
1: Everything relates back to inflation, doesn't it?
2: Mm-hmm.
1: And so that argument doesn't mean anything. It's simply, who are you loyal to? Invading armies. You can't be a citizen, or your kids can't be a citizen. Why? Loyalty to the United States.
2: I think that's
1: and
2: the
1: diplomats,
2: one that
1: loyalty to the United States.
2: I think that's the one that with the invading army in today's world, it would be invading enemy. I would just apply it to invading enemy. They don't have to be the our enemy if they were to invade. It doesn't have to be belong to the military of any sovereign nation. We all know that, but any invading enemy that comes here, you know, which is what Alito really wrote about. Alito was saying, okay, imagine someone comes here and they hate this country. They have a child they know is going to be a citizen. That's going to give that child access. They're going to take that child to a society. I'm paraphrasing completely with Alito's point here, but they go back and then they're raised in a society that hates America, but they're a citizen. Now, we know we have plenty of American citizens that hate America right now, but this is about citizenship. Those people on the left just happen to also be citizens. In this entire equation, I think the invading army one is probably the most dramatic that anybody could understand. When you talk about diplomats and everything else, I think when you talk about Native Americans, that's easy to understand as well. But if you think about like what could happen, like today, where an invading army mm-hmm. comes in, you know, we'll say Russia decides to invade the U.S.
1: Red Dawn,
2: yeah, and instead of parachuting the male members, the gestating members of their forces would be parachuting in. Is she wearing a fanny pack? I don't think so. And then they're giving birth to citizens. Right? I mean, those examples would be exactly it. Because then you have to, because Alito, I think, made the point. You don't know why they're here. We can only go through what they've demonstrated to get here, right? So if they're here illegally, we don't know if they're here long-term to do us harm or not. We have no idea. But if you've gone through the legal process, you've at least been vetted, and they've been given a chance to demonstrate that they have an intent to be here long-term and make this their domicile. That's the whole idea,
1: right?
2: And that their allegiance belongs here.
1: I'm just amazed how, because like I said, I get irritated every time I see the domicile argument, because it's the point's moot. It doesn't matter,
2: right,
1: based on the 14th Amendment.
2: Right.
1: It's why did you have exemptions?
2: Mm-hmm.
1: What were the exemptions?
2: What's the source of the exemptions? Yeah, what's the thought behind that?
1: Right.
2: Why would you carve those out and say that it does not apply there?
1: Right. Loyalty to the United States.
2: Yes.
1: And then when you see the immigration process of naturalized citizens, it is pledging allegiance to the United States of America.
2: Yes. And coming here, and whether it starts with coming here on work visas, and then, you know, then you start applying and you tell them, you know, I intend to try and make permanent residence here. You're going through that legal process.
1: Right.
2: And then at some point, I welcome those. Billy Idol became an American citizen. Right on. That's great. I welcome everybody who wants to go through the process legally to become an American citizen to do so legally. Because where it does apply for Gorsuch is you don't know what their intent is. How do you know?
1: You don't.
2: You can't possibly. They haven't demonstrated at all to you. It doesn't matter what they say. Oh, no, I plan to live here long term. You can't just believe that. There's a reason that we have a legal process that takes time to demonstrate that your allegiance is to the U.S. Even if you're marrying someone, if you're a foreign citizen and you come here and you're going to marry an American citizen, it doesn't just happen right away. They're going to scrutinize and go, well, wait a minute. Is this a marriage of convenience to get citizenship?
1: Mm-hmm.
2: They're going to go through that. They're going to go through that process for a reason.
1: They want to know
2: exactly
1: the intent. In fact, they want to know, what was the movie with Sandra Bullock and what's his name?
2: Mm.
1: Remember, she was a Canadian citizen, and then they...
2: Oh, Ryan Reynolds.
1: Ryan Reynolds.
2: Yeah, that was a great movie.
1: And then they get... Remember they had to go...
2: She was the boss, and...
1: Yeah, but they had to, you know, go through it with immigration.
2: Right.
1: You know, they questioned them whether they really were in a relationship or not, and it was supposed to be a relationship of convenience.
2: Right.
1: But, of course, Ryan Reynolds just had to fall in love with...
2: Right. Of course. You
1: know, Sandra Bullock at that.
2: Right. And vice versa.
1: The mean, overpowering boss.
2: The proposal.
1: Ron tells us. Yeah, Betty White was in that, right?
2: Yeah.
1: She was in that too.
2: It was great. A great scenery that where his family lived.
1: Oh, yeah. That scenery. Exactly.
2: That was great.
1: It's like, I want to stay in that house and I want to go in that town for a day or two.
2: Right?
1: But the point is, that's the reality of if you wish to become an American citizen.
2: Well, I talked about my friend who from Germany came over here and she met someone. She fell in love. He was a citizen. He died unexpectedly. But before she could obtain citizenship, you know, he died before she could obtain citizenship because it takes a while. And she had to go back home to Germany. And that applies for a reason. You know, she was domiciled here. What if she had a baby here?
1: We are Red Eye Radio.
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0: We are Red Eye Radio. He's Eric Carly, and I'm Gary McNamara. Wow. Just went to the Babylon Bee.
1: Yeah.
0: Their headlines. Supreme Court rules any baby born at Olive Garden is an Italian citizen. I love this one. American missionaries dispatched to Europe to spread the good news about air conditioning. But my favorite one, in the most exciting moment in the history of the WNBA, woman points at another woman. Oh, my gosh. The Sophie Cunningham thing. I mean, that after Caitlin Clark got hurt, I mean, that thing has gone viral. The pointing.
1: Yeah. Yeah.
0: By the way, she has extremely long arms.
1: Yeah. No, she does.
0: I mean, I'm like,
1: but it's so funny when the one where it's with Trump pointing and then her pointing and then Trump pointing. And, you know, it's like that's funny. That's hilarious.
0: That is, I'm you know, I'm thinking about that, you know, that has just upped her, marketing potential.
1: Oh, yeah.
0: Like, you can't believe.
1: No, the one thing, right? And she's got it down. That was, it's fun.

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7: A big day at the nation's highest court. I'm Sue Guzman, Fox News. The Supreme Court wrapping up its term, resolving cases involving transgender athletes, campaign finance rules, and birthright citizenship. Fox's Jessica Rosenthal has more.
8: The U.S. Supreme Court struck down President Trump's executive order finding the 14th Amendment confers citizenship upon most people born here. President Trump said then Congress should work to end birthright citizenship now, and House Speaker Mike Johnson reacted.
9: I think it's clearly an issue that merits the attention of Congress. I don't know what the remedy is, how to define it, or the timeline. It would be premature for me to project that, but I will tell you that it's a big concern with the American people because it's been abused.
8: The justices also ruled states can block transgender athletes from competing in girls and women's sports. They also ended caps on political party expenditures when coordinating with individual candidates, finding the limits violated the First Amendment. Jessica Rosenthal, Fox News.
7: Meanwhile, President Trump wants Congress to put limits on birthright citizenship after the Supreme Court tossed aside his executive order Fox's Jared Halpern with more from the White House.
10: Well, calling the Supreme Court ruling reaffirming birthright citizenship too bad for the country, President Trump says it can be made up in Congress through legislation he will support. On social media, the president says Congress should start today to work on ending expensive and unfair birthright citizenship, though it's unclear if federal legislation would pass a Supreme Court review. Five justices, led by Chief Justice John Roberts, concluded citizenship for any child born in the U.S. is guaranteed by the Constitution's 14th Amendment. At the White House, Jared Halpern, Fox News.
7: New Jersey Republican Congressman Tom Kaine Jr. says he was being treated for depression during his unexpected four-month absence from Congress, saying in a brief speech on the House floor that he remained silent about his condition because he's a private person by nature. 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
11: Dangerous heat indices for the midweek forecast with extreme heat warnings in effect now for midweek. Air temps flirting with 100. Thunderstorm coverage comes in over the weekend and early next week. We get back to the 80s. 78 degrees tonight, 99 on Wednesday. Dangerous heat indices to 110. Heat safety top of mind, please. I'm meteorologist Scott Lauriemore, the Weather Channel on 760 WJR, where Michigan comes to talk.
12: 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Aldrich Pocketer stands over it, 18 feet to end it. 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And that was just last year. 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
17: I'm Ann Thomas. Congratulations to the 2026 Women Who Lead class. Denise Brooks Williams, Henry Ford Health Chief Operating Officer, says the hospital's Future of Health project in Detroit will be transformational.
18: We have the Motown Museum, yes, right, which is expanding right in front of us. So kind of a fully transformed corridor that's going to help the residents in that area.
17: Special thanks to University of Michigan Health Fund Voigtlander Women's Hospital for supporting Women Who Lead. I'm Ann Thomas. Congratulations to the 2026 Women Who Lead class. Denise Brooks Williams, Henry Ford Health Chief Operating Officer, says the Future of Health project is the new vision around Henry Ford Hospital.
18: Where we will have private rooms, we will also be able to have a new emergency department, new operating suites, a really tech-enabled environment.
17: Special thanks to University of Michigan Health, Von Voigtlander Women's Hospital, for supporting Women Who Lead.
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13: Now, it's Red Eye Radio. Gary McNamara and Eric Harley talk about everything from politics to social issues and news of the day. Whether you're up late or you're just starting your day, welcome to the show from the Relief Factor Studios. 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
20: All across America, we are Red Eye Radio. He is Eric Harley and I'm Gary McNamara. Welcome and good morning. You know, the one thing I was thinking about is the number of Supreme Court decisions that basically totally pervert, or court decisions, not just Supreme Court decisions. I'm looking here at the whole radical, the transgender decision yesterday in sports, and I was looking at the Federal Appeals Court for the Ninth Circuit that agreed that the Idaho law, before the Supreme Court got a hold of it, violates the 14th Amendment's guarantee of equal treatment. Look at that. Equal treatment. That's what the gay marriage decision, that's how that changed the 14th Amendment. Now, the good thing about where the left is going, and we said this after, because the 14th Amendment is about equal protection under the law, and it was meant to protect slaves that had become citizens of the United States.
21: Right.
20: That's what it was about. We all know that.
21: Right.
20: And when, but it was equal protection under the law. You're treated equally, basically under the criminal justice system when it comes to rights and all of that. Gay marriage got to equal treatment under the law, not equal protection. I pray that the liberals really mean and wish to push equal treatment under the law. Why? Because if it's equal treatment, then all taxes have to be the same.
21: Same dollar amount.
20: I've said this since the gay marriage decision, and anybody that I've talked to, even an expert, just sort of, they don't want to go there.
21: Yeah,
20: because if it's equal treatment instead of equal protection under the law, then everybody gets treated the same. Not the same percentage, the exact same amount.
21: If you
20: truly believe that government should treat everybody the same, there can be no billionaire's tax.
21: Right.
20: Because your point is on the, Gary, you're wrong on this, because what we want is equal treatment where we want equal treatment.
21: And it's equal if they're in the same category. Well, that's not equal.
20: You know, that's where the whole 14th Amendment was, you know, where they were able to get away with that by saying, right, we're treating people of certain levels the same.
21: Right.
20: Well, after gay marriage, it was specifically no equal treatment.
21: Right.
20: Because obviously even the court recognized that a heterosexual marriage is different than a homosexual marriage.
21: Mm-hmm.
20: They're different. Why are they different? You have two sexes.
21: Yeah.
20: There's separate sexes that are getting married. That's the difference. And the whole point was, but everybody should be treated equally. Fine. Everybody pay the same amount in taxes.
21: The same dollar amount, not percentage.
20: Same dollar amount. If you truly believe in equal treatment, that's always my fun sidebar there. Listen to this here. The U.S. Court of Appeals for the Ninth Circuit said that the Idaho law violated the 14th Amendment guarantee of equal treatment and prohibited Idaho from enforcing the ban. The Court of Appeals reasoned that the Idaho law was intended to categorically ban transgender women and girls from public school sports teams that correspond with their gender identity. The law also discriminates on the basis of sex, a lower court ruled, because athletes on girls and women's teams are subject to invasive sex verification procedures to implement that policy, while athletes on the boys and men's teams are not. Really?
21: Yeah.
20: It violates the 14th Amendment on all of those particular issues? Really? Really now? The Court of Appeals really made that argument.
21: Mm-hmm.
20: What it came down to was what Title IX meant. What was the original meaning of Title IX? Which, by the way, it was Obama who changed it. People wonder, how did this thing all get started legally. It was the Obama Justice and Education Department that decided, because remember, he was the smartest man, the smartest president we ever had, that biological sex is what you think you are. It was Obama that started the whole thing. Remember,
21: he even said later, race is a social construct.
20: Right. He even said race is a social construct.
21: But they said in that joint edict with the Department of Education and Department of Justice, this is our interpretation of Title IX.
20: Yes.
21: Mm-hmm. Which, of course, it was a gross misinterpretation of Title IX.
20: Kavanaugh's conclusion that the Idaho, and then there was the West Virginia one, laws do not violate Title IX or the Constitution. First, he explained, Title IX bars discrimination on the basis of sex, and the regulations that implement the law expressly permit schools to maintain separate teams for members of each sex. When both the law and the regulations refer to sex, he wrote, they mean biological sex, because that was the ordinary meaning of the word when they were enacted in the 1970s. Indeed, he continued, the Title IX regulations allowed separate sports teams precisely because of the biological differences between the sexes.
21: Yep. And it's, you know, it's, to us, it was always a basic decision. There aren't a lot of moving parts because of Title IX.
20: And as has been brought up many times, you're banning transgenders from sports.
21: No, they weren't.
20: No. You can play on the team of your biological sex.
21: Yep.
20: Yeah, but we might not be able to make the team where we can make the women's team. And so?
21: And remember, part of their argument, too, was, well, then that student would be uncomfortable in the locker room.
20: Yeah.
21: And it doesn't matter if all the girls are.
20: The left went bonkers. Completely.
21: Yeah. Well, remember, this was, in terms of women's issues, this one in 2024 was a greater political driver at the polls than abortion. And now, you know, it's here. It's done. Because, again, a decision like this doesn't take much contemplation. The question should transgenders be able to play in women's sports? It's, should biological men be able to play?
20: Yes.
21: In women's sports? That's the question.
20: Right.
21: Because they wanted it to be about a new civil rights movement for transgenders. And that's why they would say, well, transgenders should be able, well, you can play according to what you were born as.
20: Yeah, you can be a trans man and play on a women's team because you're a biological woman.
21: Mm-hmm. Yep.
20: And see, they're furious because they wish to keep promoting the delusion that if you're, if you believe you are another sex, then in reality you are, which of course is completely and totally insane.
21: Right.
20: You're not. You may think you are. Doesn't matter what you think. It's biologically what you are. XX, XY.
21: Yep. That's it.
20: Who was doing? Was this NBC yesterday, I think? Ready? Let me play this audio cut here.
21: All right.
20: All right. Trigger warning.
21: Okay. All right. Here we go.
0: Just a quick note here. The terms that we're using here during our reporting, biological male, biological female, the high court put those terms in quotations in their decision and their dissent. But just so you know, we're using those terms from the decision itself, biological male, biological female.
21: Don't blame us, please.
20: But the dissent put it in quotes as if it's that's just an opinion.
21: That's how they, that's how they wrote it. We didn't write that.
20: But they were talking about the dissent on it.
21: Yeah.
20: Not, again, the dissent, which
21: right.
20: was
21: yeah.
20: the liberal justice now.
21: Right.
20: The thing we've always said is Jackson should not have been part of it because she cannot define what a woman is.
21: Right. In fact, on many women's issues decisions,
20: right.
21: she should not be a part of it.
20: But it was, I mean, it's just, it's so stupid. It really is just so damn stupid.
21: We didn't do that. Just so you know, we didn't do that. That was in quotations. That wasn't us.
20: All right.
21: Yeah. Walking on eggshells tonight at 11.
20: Oh, yeah. All the networks were doing it.
21: Yeah. Yeah.
20: No concern about biological women at all.
21: None.
20: And as you said, it's the, you think of where the Democratic Party and where the media has gone on this, the liberal media, the radical transgender movement. They are absolutely the most misogynist and sexist people you could possibly meet.
21: Right.
20: The threatening of what Riley Gaines has had to go through, and the women of the Ivy League. Remember when that all happened?
21: Right.
20: The swimmers, how they were forced.
21: Yep.
20: You better get in line, or we'll destroy your life.
21: Right.
20: The hate, the misogyny, the sexism, which is mainstream in the Democrat Party. It's not. It's almost as great as communism in the Democratic Party.
21: Well,
20: no, but this is absolutely mainstream. There is no, this isn't a fringe opinion.
21: No.
20: The misogyny and sexism of the radical transgender movement is absolutely institutionalized inside the Democratic Party and inside the liberal media.
21: Oh, yeah.
20: And you saw it yesterday.
21: Yep.
20: And it's absolutely reprehensible. Because it's pure hatred of biological women. Absolutely pure hatred. They wish to erase them.
21: Yep. Yep.
20: More than the Bills do O.J. Simpson. If you saw he's not going to be on the,
21: yeah,
20: he was on the Wall of Fame there. Yeah. They've taken him off,
21: yeah,
20: for the new, yeah, stadium.
21: Yeah.
20: But just unbelievable. But the funny thing is, they're trying to wrap their hatred of women, their misogyny, and their sexism as some type of virtue signaling that they care.
21: Yeah.
20: It's really amazing.
21: No, I mean, it's, and then, you know, Trump is a misogynist.
20: Yeah, exactly.
21: And yet their party, you know, what happened to Kamala in December 3rd of 2019 when she had to drop out? Americans aren't ready for a woman president or a woman of color, and it was the primary. Sorry, that's your own party.
20: That's your own party. Yep.
21: 2008, same thing. Sorry, Hillary. It's his time.
20: With identity politics, which is the racism of the Democratic Party.
21: Yep.
20: Now with the anti-Semitism, the Nazism,
21: yep,
20: the hatred of women and the radical transgender movement, the misogyny, the sexism. Wow, they've got it all covered.
21: No, they do. They do.
20: Anything that's about hate and racism and Nazism and communism and authoritarianism.
21: Look to the left.
20: The Democratic Party owns
21: it
20: now.
21: They own it.
20: We are Red Eye Radio.
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22: If you are serving your food on a picnic table, table outside and the weather is above 90 degrees Fahrenheit, that food is only going to have 1 hour before it is potentially unsafe and could make you sick.
2: 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I'm Rod Bain reporting for the U.S. Department of Agriculture in Washington, D.C.
20: This report brought to you by Cenex Fuels and Lubes.
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0: Where Would I Radio? He is Eric Carly, and I'm Gary McNamara. I want to play this audio cut. Kristen Wagoner from the Alliance for Defending Freedom on CNN about the decision on Title IX and transgenders in sports.
1: Do you believe there should be other limits? She says this is step one, in her view, on pushing trans people out of public life. Should there be bans in other areas, or something that you're pushing for that would limit the rights of trans people in other areas of public life?
2: Because of the differences in the male body to the female body, it's appropriate that when sex matters, we recognize it in the law. And let's talk about Becky Pepper Jackson in this moment.
1: Where do you believe sex matters specifically?
2: I think it matters on the athletic field, and we can see the evidence of that. Becky Pepper Jackson displaced and defeated 470 girls 1,400 times during his middle school career. Took two regional championships and one state championship, sexually harassed and threatened with vile language to violate another woman in the locker room. That's what we're talking about here. Our girls deserve equal opportunities on the field and privacy in their locker rooms.
1: And to follow up on the question, do you believe she is concerned that there will be other efforts, right, in public life? So you said where sex matters. You're talking specifically, I know, about sports and on the field. Are there other areas that you believe sex matters that you would be pushing for?
2: I think that sex matters in private spaces. I think that in our dorm rooms and in our locker rooms, we shouldn't be forced or shamed because we don't want to undress in front of a male. When a male, like Becky Pepper Jackson, which this actually happened, threatens to put male genitalia into one of the female teammates, you know that body parts matter, and that's what this case was about. So yes, I do think that in private spaces it matters greatly. But this decision was very clearly focused on sports, and the court said so in
0: there you go.
3: Yeah.
0: That's the only place they can go is, where will the discrimination continue?
3: Well, no, that's it. And that's where they're, you know, you can bet it's not over for the activists. They're going to be out there protesting at every turn. But the schools realize, the organizations realize, you can't get away with it. Maybe in some areas, maybe, you know, there's a few schools that can. But it's being rejected by our society more and more.
0: Well, I mean, you can still, if a state says transgenders can play.
3: Yeah, no, they can allow it.
0: Right. This doesn't stop that.
3: No, they can allow it.
0: What it simply has said is schools and districts that say, no, women's sports.
3: They're allowed to prohibit
0: it. You can keep it now. Yep. I wonder if, because now that they've made this case, whether somebody in a school district that says, no, boys must compete, can file based on Title IX. Because this upholds the law in two different states, that the law is constitutional, where only women can play and biological women can play against biological women. Mm-hmm. The next thing would be a lawsuit in a state or a district that says no males must be able to compete against you. Whether at that point, based on Title IX, which I believe you do, you have a great lawsuit ahead.
3: We might see that. Yeah. Yeah. You know, but again, you know, for me, there weren't many moving parts here. It was pretty clear.
0: No, this I think

clear to most everybody. And again, yeah, it's not the question of whether transgenders should be able to play sports. Never has been. It's about whether men should be able to play on women's sports.

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1: And he's Eric Carly, and I'm Gary McNamara. 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The other decision coming out yesterday was on campaign financing, which they made the right decision.
2: Yeah.
1: It was a 6-3 majority that said the limit of political parties being able to spend money on their preferred candidates cannot be limited.
2: Right.
1: And
2: Kavanaugh
1: wrote the decision. Where is it here?
3: The opinion for the majority.
1: The opinion for the majority. Yes. Kavanaugh talked about that parties could spend for the first 200 years of this country, could spend freely to support their candidates during campaigns, and could do so in coordination with the candidates. Kavanaugh wrote for the majority. But that changed after Watergate, when Congress tried to purge money from politics. Congress has limited coordination expenditures to reduce what it saw as, quote, what it saw as wasteful and excessive campaign spending. Justice Kavanaugh writes, such limits preclude parties from amplifying the voice of their adherents, imposed additional monetary cost and burdens on the political parties, and inflict a stifling effect on the ability of the party to do what it exists to do. They also run headlong into the court's First Amendment precedents, which have repeatedly held Congress may not dictate how much political speech is too much or how much spending on speech is too much. There is only one legitimate government interest for restricting campaign finances. That's preventing corruption or the appearance of corruption. Coordinated spending limits aren't necessarily to advance either of those interests, for example.
2: Mm-hmm.
1: Just because you have money being spent. Corruption is corruption. If corruption exists, basically is what he's saying, you go after the corruption. But spending the money on speech, there's nothing corrupt about that. And,
2: right.
1: You and I, you know, I remember when you had the... when McCain-Feingold came in.
2: Yeah. Yep.
1: And I still remember, oh man. Whew. I was working at our great affiliate KXL, and Russ Feingold was in. And I believe I was just, when I used to work at KXL in Portland, I did like, I was 9 to 12 or I think 9 to 12. And then Lars Larson, the great Lars Larson, was on after me.
2: Mm-hmm.
1: And it started with, before he comes on, talk a little bit. And then it got to, then when he got on, we talked a little bit more. And this was during the Monica Lewinsky thing. There were times where I was on with him the first 2 hours, even when the guests were on. I had such a blast.
2: Yeah.
1: When I worked in at KXL.
2: Yeah.
1: But one of the times, I think he had Russ Feingold in. And I was sitting right next to him. You know, Lars was in the captain's chair.
2: Mm-hmm.
1: When I got off the air, we switched, and I got in the guest chair, and Russ Feingold was right there next to me. And he was talking about McCain-Feingold. I remember saying to him, who the hell do you think you are to say that you can limit? What do you mean that 2 months before that money should be limited as to what campaigns, what campaigns money they can spend, to promote commercials? That, for example, commercials, remember they were banning commercials, types of commercials,
2: right?
1: Political parties from running commercials for a candidate,
2: right?
1: Like 2 months before an election.
2: Right.
1: And it was like the entire point of the money is to promote what the party and the candidate believe. That's why they have the money. They spend the money in order to put out advertisement.
2: It's why people give them the money.
1: Right. And by the way, for the Republican Party, could you please message more effectively with all this money?
2: Well, there's the thing is that I saw this.
1: Now that it opens up, could you please stay on point?
2: I saw one. It was the analysis. This will benefit the Republicans. I said, no, not really. If they don't know how to use the money, you and I have had that back and forth with people over the years. If the message, if the content in your message is crap,
1: yeah,
2: and you've got $2 billion and your opponent has 100,000 and has a better message, especially in today's world.
1: Social media.
2: Social media. Yeah. Prime example, AOC. AOC's first opponent outspent her. I forget what the ratio was. She was a bartender. She's bringing up the tip jar, basically. And she won. And why was that? Now, again, we don't believe the same thing she believes, but the people in her district did, and she won. You can spend all the money in the world if you want to, but if your message is crap, GOP, if you don't know how to be on point, GOP, then it means two things, diddly and squat. So the money part of it, restricting the money part of it, again, is the ultimate attempt is to restrict free speech. Because it's not just that they have money, it's what the purpose of the money is and where the money came from. And we have a right to have our voices heard if we're donors or if we're a special interest group. That was the other thing, too, by the way, is that over the years that we've heard, well, these special interest groups, well, who do they represent? Where do they get their money?
1: Yeah, the people in that group, the people that support.
2: Belong to those members. That belong
1: to those ideas.
2: Yeah, and those are the things, you know, that we look at. You have to go back to the entire source to look at what the process is. Because people come up with this arbitrary, I don't know where they came up with 2 months. Well, 2 months. Blah, blah, blah. Why not three? Why not six? Why not for the whole year? Why not never? You know, there's their problem is everything is always arbitrary. We're going to cap the amount that they can spend and limit the time in which they can spend it.
1: Well, it's the same thing with the whole thing that remember when we had, going back to Portland again, remember we had the Portland director of Occupy Wall Street.
2: Yeah, yeah.
1: And it was on, corporations.
2: Right.
1: Corporations aren't people. Go, well, no, a corporation is a law.
2: Yeah.
1: It's basically, you know, state law to regulate business, but the people run those businesses.
2: Right.
1: And if it's an American company, it's, Americans that are in that company mm-hmm. and run that company.
2: Mm-hmm.
1: But the fact is, they all have free speech rights. The corporation, corporation is a set of laws, but the people, corporation doesn't exist unless there are people. Those people have the right to promote their message of their corporation. You may not like it. Well, then that's why they're special interest groups and unions and, whatever,
2: right,
1: to spend the money in order to get their message out.
2: Yep.
1: And the government has no damn business telling people how much money they can use to promote the things that they believe.
2: Right.
1: And I'm talking about messages that I think suck.
2: Mm-hmm.
1: You know, in the morning time, I'll get up and turn on the TV and whatever early morning TV, my God, there is nothing on TV.
2: Ugh.
1: But they play it's all the old shows. It's Matlock and mm-hmm. the Rockford Files and mm-hmm. all that. But in those programs in the morning on streaming and everything, it's the ACLU with, I believe, totally disingenuous ads, but they're basically saying, send us money so we can promote and we can do what we need to do, to make sure that all people are equal.
2: Yeah.
1: And what they talking about is illegal immigration.
2: Right.
1: Or when they keep talking about they're banning books. And most people are like, what the hell are they talking about? Nobody's banning books. What do you mean they're banning books? Oh, you mean like we've always had age appropriate material for children in schools. That's not banning, but you're trying to make the case disingenuously that, that there's a bunch of, people on the right that are banning books from adults.
2: Right.
1: And that's not happening.
2: No.
1: Well, that's an incorrect message, but, until, you know, until somebody files a defamation lawsuit, which you're not going to be able to get on something like that. Well, that's their interpretation of the law, and it's all inclusive, whatever. There's nothing you can do. But that message, they're trying to raise money. They're spending money in order to raise money, but they're putting out a message that isn't truthful.
2: Right.
1: Yep. I'm against it. I don't want the government to limit that.
2: No. No. Absolutely not. And it's, you because
1: if you start talking about, well, political ads must tell the truth, then all political ads are gone.
2: Right. Right, exactly. You know, John Smith is going to work harder than anybody's ever worked harder for the people of his state.
1: Even harder than Clinton?
2: Yes.
1: I've never worked so hard in my life.
2: I'm telling you. It was so great. So great. And the problem is that, you know, in that libel or lying about something specific, you know, John Smith once robbed a bank when he was 18. Well, if that's not true, of course, that's against the law. Those laws already exist. I happen to know he did rob the bank, though. The problem is, and he won't work hard. Those are the, you know, those are the problems are that you wanted to, the left has been working to limit free speech. Why? Because they don't want to have the debate. Because if something sounds a little off, then people go, wait a minute, did that actually happen? Then they go to their favorite AI platform and look it up. Did that actually take place? Did this person actually do this or whatever it is? If you're paying attention, those that are willfully ignorant probably don't even pay attention to ads at all. But we should never, ever limit free speech. And political ads are part of free speech. The government doesn't have the right to limit them. Period. Period. Again, not that many moving parts here. You know, yeah. They just arbitrarily came up with these numbers years ago and started throwing them out there. Well, we should limit it to this.
1: I just remember, though, with the whole McCain-Feingold where pointed out this is wrong. This is against you have no business. Government's got no business telling, especially in political free speech.
2: Right.
1: You know what? And he was so angry at me. He couldn't make a point.
2: Right.
1: He
2: right.
1: could not make. He just was angry.
2: Right.
1: You could tell he was furious at me, and then after the interview, stormed out.
2: Right. Yeah. Yeah. It's what happens. Right. The truth will do that sometimes. It will anger the left. And that's why they didn't want ads on the air. They don't want to have the debate. And again, just assume that the ads are wrong and filled with lies. Okay, people can do their own homework.
1: Yeah.
2: They're capable of finding the truth.
1: We are Red Eye Radio.
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0: It's Eric Carly, and I'm Gary McNamara. And, you know, the thing is, when you look at, if I'm, for example, the head of the RNC or the DNC, even though neither would happen, especially the DNC.
1: Yeah.
0: Right. I'd be looking at it and say, I want the ability to have more money to put out my messages for specific candidates because of social media. Social media has come to dominate so much. I need to make sure that I put out my message. But the other thing is, when you see what happened with the attempt of government to censor.
1: Yeah.
0: Right. Well, we saw what happened with X.
1: Yep.
0: It's more important that we ensure that political parties and candidates have the money that they wish to spend, because we know how the FBI, you know, how involved they were with the censoring of Twitter. We know how the Democrats who were really the ones that were in the Twitter files, I think were scared to death when they actually saw how government was attempting to censor the truth to Americans.
1: On the laptop thing.
0: On the laptop.
1: With Facebook.
0: When you look at COVID.
1: Zuckerberg talked about it.
0: Yeah, when you look at COVID.
1: Yep.
0: When you look at all of this where government was attempting to censor the truth, then you need political parties. You need special interest groups. You need lobbyists. You need all these other people that don't have as much power as we've seen the government have to have the money that they need to put out their message, irrespective of whether I agree with their message or not.
1: Right, exactly. It applies to all.

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8: The high court rules, the president reacts. I'm Chris DeMeo, Fox News. President Trump wants Congress to put limits on birthright citizenship after the Supreme Court tossed aside an executive order. Here's Fox's Jared Halpern.
9: Well, calling the Supreme Court ruling reaffirming birthright citizenship too bad for the country, President Trump says it can be made up in Congress through legislation he will support. On social media, the president says Congress should start to work on ending expensive and unfair birthright citizenship, though it's unclear if federal legislation would pass a Supreme Court review. Five justices, led by Chief Justice John Roberts, concluded citizenship for any child born in the U.S. is guaranteed by the Constitution's 14th Amendment. At the White House, Jared Halpern, Fox News.
8: The U.S. and Iran resumed talks in Doha, Qatar, after a series of strikes this past weekend.
10: As U.S. negotiators Jared Kushner and Steve Witkoff meet with Qatari mediators but no Iranians in Doha, Iran is circulating a plan with U.S. ally Oman to collect tolls in the Strait of Hormuz, despite American objections. The White House reacting to the news, as reported by the New York Times, telling Fox, President Trump has been clear that Iran cannot control the strait, which is an international waterway. Tensions pushed oil prices slightly higher Tuesday ahead of the talks, but President Trump has been pressuring gas companies to lower prices to $2.50 a gallon, accusing them of price gouging. Meantime, Democrats, still broadly opposing military action, are expressing little faith in diplomatic efforts.
8: That's Fox's Jackie Heinrich at the White House. At least 24 people are dead after days of torrential rain and flooding in Ghana and the Ivory Coast. Emergency workers continue to rescue residents from submerged buildings. Stocks gaining ground on Tuesday, the Dow finishing up 136 points, the Nasdaq ended up 393, and the S&P 500 finished up 59. 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
11: Tough heat for midweek with air temps approaching triple digits Wednesday and Thursday. Heat indices 110 plus and an extreme heat warning in effect. It's not just here. It's all across the east, too. 78 overnight tonight, 99 on Wednesday with triple digit heat indices at 110 plus. Dangerous heat indices. Use your heat safety, please, for midweek. Thunderstorms increasing over the weekend and 80s are back by Sunday and Monday next week. I'm meteorologist Scott Lauriemore, the Weather Channel on 760 WJR, where Michigan comes to talk.

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8: Now, it's Red Eye Radio. Gary McNamara and Eric Hurley talk about everything from politics to social issues and news of the day. 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
9: All across America, we are Red Eye Radio. He is Eric Hurley and I'm Gary McNamara. Welcome and good morning. I mean, with all the Supreme Court decisions, I don't want to forget this because this was really, really powerful yesterday. The mother of a Loyola University freshman who was shot and killed by an illegal immigrant in March delivered tearful testimony on Capitol Hill on Tuesday. Jose Medina is charged with the murder of Sheridan Gorman. 18 years of age she was of Yorktown, New York. Gorman was walking with her friends near a pier shortly after 1 a.m. on Thursday, May 19th, when Gorman told friends she saw someone hiding behind the lighthouse. Medina was a Venezuelan national who was in the U.S. Illegally. During the hearing before the U.S. House Judiciary Subcommittee on Sanctuary Policies, Jessica Gorman described her daughter as a girl who always waited for others on her grade school's buddy bench. Jessica Gorman challenged lawmakers to sit together to work out solutions, and she made the point, and she went after Representative Jayapal. And we'll play what she had to, Jayapal had to say, and then go to what Gorman had to say. And she said, how come only Republicans care about this?
10: Right. Right.
9: Why don't you care about American? It's what we said. The Democratic Party has made a decision to support the freedom of illegal immigrant criminals over the safety and security of American citizens, and the majority of the Democrat voters back them.
10: Yep.
9: Otherwise, there'd be outcry.
10: Right.
9: And there isn't. But here's Jayapal yesterday, and then we'll go to Representative Jayapal. Then we'll get to Ms. Gorman speaking. Here we go.
11: Unfortunately, this hearing is it's the fourth time in this committee that we've had a hearing on sanctuary cities. The fourth time. And there's many other things that we could be doing other than this.
9: All right. There you go with that comment. Here now is Jessica Gorman, the mother of Sheridan Gorman, who was murdered by an illegal immigrant in March.
12: One thing, because it's been plaguing me, and this is how messed up the situation is. This is why I'm sorry. I get so upset when with your butts, and you don't want to talk about this. This is the fourth hearing. Do you know what I'm thankful for? And this is so messed up. I'm going to say I'm thankful after hearing. I didn't even know what an angel family was. Had no idea. Never even heard about it. There's so many out here. You know what I'm thankful for? I'm thankful that my daughter was just shot in the back of the head, not raped, murdered, dismembered, put in a garbage can like Megan Boss with bleach poured on her, and they didn't fight her for 50 days. And you can actually dismiss the angel families. You can say, but you don't want to hear four sessions on angel families. I'm sorry. You need to. I'm actually thankful that my daughter wasn't raped. How messed up is that? That I'm thankful every day that she was just murdered, not raped and dismembered. Like, think about that. Like, how messed up is that? Do you know what I thought of this morning when I got up? What the joy of, anyone have a baby here? The joy of picking out their first outfit that they're going to wear on their ride home from the hospital. I had to pick out my daughter's last outfit, and she was a fabulous dresser. We had 100 people come to our home. 100 friends and family came to her home. We had her cremated, actually, after. And they all decorated her urn with rhinestones. All of them put it on there. She's fabulous, even in death. But the first time, all the excitement of having a child and then having people make excuses and buts. I'm sorry. This is unacceptable. I don't, you know, there are so many angel families out here, and the day that I have to wake up and be thankful that my daughter was only shot and not raped should tell you something.
9: That's Jessica Gorman. Let's continue what else she had to say yesterday, and a lot of her fury was at Jayapal saying, this is a fourth time for sanctuary cities. Well, the reason they keep doing it is because you keep promoting the same damn policies.
10: Yep.
9: That protect illegal immigrant criminals over the safety and security of American citizens. Here's more from Jessica.
12: I'm a lover, not a fighter. I'm a lover. I love children. I love pumping people up and making them feel good about themselves. I'm not racist. I'm not xenophobic. We've done everything right, my husband and I. We taught our daughter to be wonderful, beautiful person. Her love was extravagant. And now I'm going to have to spend my last waking moment, I'm going to have to spend fighting against these policies, fighting for people to say her name. So if you have the courage, please come talk to me. Come sit on that bench. I'll buy Congress a bench. Talk to each other. We shouldn't be screaming across the room. I mean, we also shouldn't say but, because I have to just say, and I understand that you're here for a reason. I don't understand why it's only the Republican side that cares about our American children. And I know that you're a mother. I know that you're a father. I deeply value that. But basically what you just did, what you said was, I'm so sorry for your loss. I have a daughter too. I have a son. I feel your pain. You don't. You don't feel my pain. Because the next words out of your mouth were, but. There's no but when your child is in the coffin. There's no but. And I need you to understand that. And if you ever want to talk about it, I'm here. I'm going to buy you a bench. I can put that on the record. I'm going to buy Congress the bench. And they can come and sit and hold my hand and look me in the eye and explain to me why illegal immigrants are more important than my daughter.
10: Oh, man, that's just... Good luck trying to debate that. That's just absolutely heartbreaking. It's crushing. And that she would have the strength to be there. You know, that's a testament to the power of moms and dads. But in the wake of such a loss, I can't imagine.
9: And then it got to be, she probably was talking about this moment when you had Representative Mike Lawler, the Republican, go after Jamie Raskin. This got pretty brutal. Here we go.
13: The same outrage you feel about Renee Good and Alex Pretty, you should feel about Sheridan Gorman and Lincoln Riley and every Angel family in this country.
14: I do feel that outrage.
13: You do not. Because if you did, you would not support sanctuary
14: jurisdiction. Do you feel the outrage about Alex Pretty and Renee Good?
13: You should be ashamed of yourself.
14: You don't belong in this committee. You should get the hell out of here. You don't understand the rules of the committee. You don't understand the Constitution.
13: You're a disgrace.
15: Mr. Raskin. Mr. Raskin.
13: You're an absolute disgrace supporting sanctuary policies.
14: Say one word
13: I wrote a whole New York Times op-ed about it. You should be absolutely ashamed of yourself for opposing sanctuary policies that resulted in their daughter's death.
9: You can't defend sanctuary cities.
10: Nope.
9: You can't defend it.
10: Nope. You can't. You can't.
9: You
10: and
9: cannot,
10: for years, they've been building this out to offer protection to criminals.
9: Yep. To illegal immigrant criminals. That they believe their freedom is more important than the safety and security of American citizens. And it's been going on for a long time. And it is another core of the Democratic Party. And that's something that we've been pointing out for a significant period of time, whether it's the racism of identity politics, the misogyny and sexism of the radical transgender movement, the insanity of sanctuary cities where they value the freedom of illegal immigrant criminals over the safety and security of American citizens. My God, why does the party exist? Does the party exist to make America better and protect and serve American citizens? Why the hell does the Democratic Party exist?
10: They just care nothing about citizens. Nothing.
9: No.
10: Nothing. They just wrote their new constitution.
9: Yeah.
10: No police officers, no prisons, no border patrol.
9: Yep.
10: Which essentially means a lawless nation. That's what they want. No protection for you. That's what they want. They've officially made that known. Because the Democratic Socialists are the Democratic Party.
9: Mm-hmm.
10: Go ahead. If you're a Democrat and you're a member of the party, go ahead and argue with them on their new constitution. Go ahead. Argue with what they want to put in place. They've even got Mamdani dodging questions on should prisons exist. That's how bad it's gotten since he's been elected. God help us if they get control again.
9: Yeah.
10: This, as we have been saying all along for years, is not over. They still win elections. And they very well could take the midterms. And then they could take the White House in 28.
9: By the way, to Jessica Gorman, the Democrats are not going to take you up on your offer.
10: They won't.
9: They've been through this. They believe that the safety and security of illegal immigrant criminals are more important
16: than the life of your daughter.
10: That's right. They believe you're a xenophobe.
16: Yes.
10: You can say that you're not. Right. They're going to call you one.
16: Right. And because your daughter is murdered is no justification for not wanting to protect illegal immigrant criminals. My God, I can't believe I'm saying this, but that's what they believe.
10: They've been arguing, saying because Americans sometimes commit murders, there's no difference.
16: Right. I mean, it's absolutely one of the most disturbing things out there that they keep promoting it. And then Jayapal, we're inconvenienced by this.
10: Right.
16: And the rage.
10: Yes, that, let's stop all of this.
16: The rage that Gorman had. My daughter was shot in the back of the head, was murdered execution style by an illegal immigrant. And you're upset because this is the fourth meeting on whether we should allow sanctuary cities that have become institutionalized in the Democratic Party.
10: Yes.
16: The Democratic Party owns the sanctuary city narrative.
10: Yes, they're still fighting for it.
16: Right. They're the ones that support illegal immigrant criminals and will defend them. And they defend them. And I'm glad Jessica Gorman said that with the but.
10: Yeah.
16: Well, we're very sorry for your daughter. But what? But they're not going to take you up on that offer to sit on a bench and have a discussion with you.
10: Ever. They don't care.
16: They don't care,
10: and that is the truth. There's no way around it. You can tell when people care because they do something about it. You can tell what they care about watching their actions on Capitol Hill. You can tell what they care about and what they don't. And they don't care about you, Ms. Gorman. They don't care about your daughter.
16: They do not care about murdered Americans.
10: Nope.
16: By illegal immigrant criminals. They don't care. And I know that in her grief, she wants to move it along. And I know she's hoping that because of her, passionate outcry, which it is. I mean, it's heartbreaking to watch it. She believes that they can change their cold-hearted minds. They cannot.
10: Nope.
16: She cannot change their minds.
10: Nope.
16: They believe that they are morally justified. The Democratic Party believes they are morally justified to put illegal immigrant criminals' freedom over the safety and security of all of your daughters.
10: Yes. This is everyone.
16: Yeah.
10: These criminals don't care.
16: Nope.
10: They don't care who they're targeting. They don't care what party you belong to. They don't care what neighborhood you live in. They don't care, and the Democrats don't care.
16: They don't care.
10: The Democrats only care about the criminals.
16: Yep.
10: The only action they've taken is to protect them.
16: Yep.
10: Not your daughter.
16: We are Red Eye Radio.
10: Brought to you by FPPF. 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

0: We are Red Eye Radio, and he's Eric Carney, and I'm Gary McNamara. So you had angel mothers that were speaking before the House yesterday, and Representative Jayapal said, unfortunately, this is the hearing. This is the fourth time we've been here about sanctuary cities. We have better things to do. And Jessica Gorman, mother of Sheridan Gorman, who was killed by an illegal immigrant, went after her again in this statement. Here we go.
1: That was my daughter, and that is who she was until the day she was stolen from us. And I honestly can't make sense of it. I cannot make peace with it. And in what world does the child who spent her life making sure no one was lonely die terrified and alone on a pier in Chicago? In what world does the girl who saw everyone become invisible to the people in power responsible for protecting her? This cannot be explained away, and it cannot be buried beneath the list of unrelated issues that you all paraded before us. Thanks for telling me without telling me that, you know, you're here, but you don't want to be. This is the fourth time you had angel families. Thanks for telling me you don't care.
2: Flat out, that's the only way you can respond to that. I mean, what a slap in the face.
3: Oh, we have to hear this again?
0: Yeah.
3: Yeah, the question is why?
0: Yeah,
3: why do you have to hear this again for this to get through your thick skull?
0: Because you're still promoting sanctuary cities. You still believe that an illegal immigrant criminal's freedom is more important than the safety and security of American citizens. That's it, right?
3: If you didn't change after the first time,
0: right?
3: If you didn't change from learning from the first cases, you're not going to change. Thank you for making our point and demonstrating clearly who you and your party are.
0: Right.
3: You care nothing about American citizens. You look only to protect the criminal element of illegal aliens in this country, and you're doing it over and over again, and you're basically yawning in the face of a grieving mother. Wow.
0: We don't need to, you're bothering me. You're bothering me.
3: Why do we have to be here again?
0: Right.
3: This is a waste of time.
0: This isn't an important issue. American citizens dying at the hands of illegal immigrant criminals. This is no big deal. You know, let's move on to something else. My God.
3: Wow.
0: What cold,
3: yeah,
0: uncaring, blankety blank,
3: the blanks. Grotesque is what it is.

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1: And I'm Gary McNamara, along with Eric Harley. 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So what do you think about this shirt here? See, I'm trying to find the right shirt to wear to New York on the airplane on Friday when I go to see Dad for a couple of days.
2: I think you should get a red T-shirt that says, Make America Great Again.
1: No, that's too... I want to be a little... Well, this may not be subtle. The shirt.
2: Yeah, that one's not subtle.
1: Ron said, that's your best shirt so far. And I went, this is actually a little bit of a heavier shirt.
2: Yeah.
1: But I figured I wouldn't be out in the heat too long.
2: Right, right.
1: But I do like this one. I actually have a picture that I took with my late mom with this about 10 years ago.
2: Hmm.
1: That we were out.
2: It's in good shape. It's
1: it's definitely.
2: That would probably be my selection. Probably, yeah.
1: I mean, the one I wore yesterday is 1776, you know, applies.
2: Right. That you bought in 1776, people don't know.
1: Yes.
2: You were around and you bought it.
1: Yes. And it was.
2: Because they said back then, they were like, hey, this is going to be a big deal.
1: Yeah.
2: In 250 years.
1: And it's American made.
2: Okay.
1: 1776 is American
2: made. You have to check, don't you? It's like made in Taiwan.
1: Oh, dang it.
2: Yeah. Oh, well, I'll rip that tag off.
1: But I like it.
2: Because it's only $4.
1: This one would freak out the guy I met about two months ago at the hotel.
2: Mm-hmm.
1: The one that was like, we're just talking about just whatever. I forgot what, probably the radical transgender movement, whatever.
2: Mm-hmm.
1: And they're the ones that had no idea. About Russia collusion. They had no idea that they thought I was making stuff up. They were looking at me like, what are you talking about?
2: Yeah.
1: I said, let me show it to you. They go, we don't believe anything we read in the media.
2: Yeah.
1: So then how do you know your opinion's right? Where'd you get it from? They looked at me with a blank stare. And their response was, yeah, but you know what the right does? The right wears American flags. They don't respect the flag code. I went, what the hell are you talking about? And he goes, they wear red, white, and blue, and they wear that. I go, no, they don't. You want me to show you what the flag code is? They're not actually wearing a flag.
2: Right.
1: They're wearing an emblem of a flag, and that's clearly pointed out in the flag code. You want me to show it to you, what the flag code is? No, because I don't believe the source of the flag code if you tell me. Then how do you know that your opinion of the flag code is right? Where did you get it from? Blank stare again.
2: Yeah.
1: And so this would freak him out. He would think that I'm wearing a flag.
2: Well, and the thing too is if that were true and it applied to me, I've gained a little weight and I'd have to wear one of those car dealership size hats.
1: You know, that's how I know if it's a windy day.
2: Yeah, look at the car dealership.
1: When those car dealership flags, you go down.
2: Oh, yeah.
1: You go down I-20.
2: Yeah.
1: You go down I-20 about I'm going to guess 7 miles south of the stadium.
2: Mm-hmm.
1: between 360 and, you know, and west. You right. just go about 5 miles west.
2: Yeah.
1: They've got the massive flags up. Oh, and the same thing here on 183 going through Irving.
2: Oh, yeah. Yeah.
1: Where the car dealerships are in these massive flags. And you know what my thought is?
2: Hmm.
1: How much do they cost?
2: All those massive flags?
1: Yeah, what is a massive flag?
2: You know, I have a friend who owns a dealership, actually. I that's a good question. I actually also have a family member who works for a company that owns a bunch of dealerships. That's a great question.
1: Yeah, cuz
2: they've got they're like 2 miles by 1 mile or something long. I mean, it's crazy. These things are so big.
1: They're as big as Key West.
2: Yeah. I mean, it's crazy. And, yeah.
1: And so, wow. But yeah, I just, I want to, it's the first year, because around, you know, Memorial Day, Flag Day, you know, Independence Day,
2: mm-hmm.
1: Labor Day, Veterans Day,
2: mm-hmm.
1: D-Day,
2: mm-hmm.
1: I've always got my flags going, you know, December 7th, Pearl Harbor, always 9/11.
2: Mm-hmm.
1: And I love wearing flag shirts, you know,
2: mm-hmm.
1: that, you know, patriotic shirts. I love doing it. Never thought of it much before. And all of a sudden, when you start paying attention to all the people that are so easily triggered, the people that don't wish to live in this country, I really wonder that if I choose the right shirt and wear it around in New York, whether people will actually get ticked off at me. And that's why, I mean, the 1776 may be especially triggering.
2: You know what's special, too, is, you know, at your age, if you were wearing an Old Navy, remember their flag shirts, the Old Navy, it said Old Navy, people would believe you were actually in the Old Navy.
1: Shut up.
2: It's just a bunch of old guys on a boat. It's the Old Navy. No, it's
1: I know how to run one of them cannons.
2: Yeah.
1: Where you stuff everything down into
2: okay. A friend of mine just bought one. A mini cannon.
1: What's his name? Tim Allen?
2: No, he just bought a mini cannon. And so the things you use to, you know, pack the cannon, I forget what they're called. They're basically two big rods. And he was holding them, and his neighbor called the police and said he's got a shotgun. And they came and ordered him out onto his porch. He had to back out onto his own porch, and then he had to demonstrate. He goes, no, it's not a shotgun. Look, it's a cannon. I thought, well, then what did they say? What is that? But it's a mini cannon that he's going to take out to another property. Now, he lives in the city. But he has another property where it's legal to fire it.
1: Did the police arrest him, or did they say that your Second Amendment right does cover mini cannons?
2: Oh no, they were actually very intrigued by it.
1: Okay,
2: yeah. You know, and he said to his neighbor, you know, sorry, I didn't mean to scare you. You know, it's just a cannon. Brian Regan, I walked on the moon. Do you have any cannonball wound ointment? It goes back to a bit that he did. It's genius. You just got to watch the whole thing. But no, that's, you know, that's his American right, to own a small cannon. I didn't ask for the measurement, but it's a small cannon. So in our next reunion, our next get together, we're supposed to fire it off. We've done everything from, potato guns, flamethrowers. My gosh. A ton of Tannerite, not exactly a ton, not 2,000 pounds, but we did take a tree down with some Tannerite. And cool things you can do in Texas, shoot explosives. Now we're old, so we do it from a distance, but we actually brought a whole tree down one time.
1: You know, it was interesting looking at Jason Riley in the Wall Street Journal, a divided country celebrates its anniversary again.
2: Yeah.
1: America's mood wasn't much happier at the bicentennial or the 1876 centennial for that matter.
2: Oh.
1: In his book Centennial, historian Fergus Bordowicz writes that America's 100th birthday coincided with a time of industrial turbulence. Think about it at that time. You're talking about 1873. You're talking about as the Industrial Revolution is kicking in. And you know, we're starting that transition from farming to industrial. That was a massive movement. In fact,
2: that was about the time that Samuel Burke Burnett, who was my third cousin, was starting the Four Sixes Ranch. I mean, it was there was so much going on, but there was a ranching booming and industrial revolution that was happening. And what? I don't know. Quarter of a century later, next thing you know, we've got cars.
1: Yeah.
2: You know, the first
1: planes,
2: cars.
1: Planes,
2: not long after that.
1: It's like in his book Centennial, yeah. The historian writes that America's 100th birthday coincided with the time of industrial turbulence, political anxiety, rapid change. The panic of 1873 had sparked the worst depression in U.S. history to that date.
2: Wow.
1: And 3 years later, the nation had yet to recover. Ulysses S. Grant was serving his second term as president, and his administration was hobbled by corruption scandals. Grant advocated black civil rights, but political support for Reconstruction was waning due to economic uncertainty and political resistance in the South. Americans were still struggling with different questions that would shape the nation's life and politics for generations to come. So there you go.
2: Yeah,
1: that was wow. the centennial.
2: Yeah, so crazy.
1: Yep. Right.
0: Coming up, more with Gary McNamara and Eric Harley. 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

0: We are Red Eye Radio. He's Eric Harley, and I'm Gary McNamara. Man, that was just funny. A little bit of inside the radio stuff. Our clock stopped. We didn't know it. We thought we were...
1: Well, it jumped back because it was still ticking. I mean, it was still going.
0: And yeah. It was going, but we were like 15 minutes behind.
1: It's an atomic clock, which means it should be accurate.
0: And it messed up, and we were panicking here as we were ending the last break.
1: Thinking we were late for the last break.
0: Yeah, like, why aren't we breaking it this time? And Ron's over there looking at us going, are you guys nuts? And
1: yeah.
0: Finally...
1: Well, the answer is yes, we are nuts, but...
0: And finally we you know, took the break, and we look at each other, and it's like, what's going on? I looked down at my cell phone. I'm like, the time's different.
1: I hit refresh, and then it caught up.
0: Yeah.
1: It was weird.
0: It was a weird... And so the funny thing is, as we were talking, I'm looking at the time and I'm like, weren't we already there 15, 20 minutes ago? I'm thinking, is it me? Now, I agree. Once in a while, you know, I'm getting to be an old man. Once in a while, I'll forget what day it is.
1: Well, here's the thing. but here's the thing. When you do this job, you know, the clock, while you're on the air, the clock is ruling everything, right? So you have these, you know, immediate cues that you look at and go, oh my gosh. You know, break time. I do this at home. I was telling the guys during the break that on the weekend when I'm not working, I walk by a clock. If it says 12:06, oh my gosh, I'm late for work.
0: Exactly.
1: Yeah.
0: You live and die by the clock in this business.
1: Yeah.
0: And finally, this is just the Nina Totenberg thing yesterday from NPR, where she came out and said that, Alito was retiring?
1: Yeah.
0: Well, that's what I thought I heard when we were leaving. It's like, what are you talking about? She had to put through an apology. I mean, it's just a certain Miranda Devine here from the New York Post. Totenberg read the text of the apology message she sent to Justice Alito, and then he has the text of it, the apology to him. Miranda Devine writes, that's not an explanation. It's either a lie or an unforgivable incompetence for which she must be fired.
1: Yes. Seriously.
0: Gosh.
1: You can't print or post a story like that. That's a huge, huge story. You can't be wrong. Either way, you're making it up or you're grossly incompetent. Wow.
0: And Michael Bennett is the first sitting U.S. senator to lose a primary, Colorado, last night for governor in an open seat race in the post-World War II era.
1: Mm.
0: Sorry, you're part of establishment. You have to go. This, what you're seeing is the remaking of the Socialist Communist Democrat Party.
1: Yep. Yep. And if you're not fully on board, look, we said it. You're seeing signs of it already. Mom Donnie's falling a couple of steps behind. If he can't answer the question, should there be prisons, yes or no?
0: Oh, that's a great point. No, you said that, but that's a great point.
1: Then he's falling behind.
0: That is a great
1: already.
0: He should be able to say prison should be closed.
1: That's right. He's only several months in as mayor. Right. And come on, if you don't know how to communist, then you can't be part of the party.
0: Well, see, the thing is, he's a true communist. He wants a lot more. They don't call them prisons, gulags.
1: Ah, that's right. They termed it wrong.
0: They used the wrong terminology.
1: Yes.
0: Yes.
1: Yeah, right. Because there will be police, but it will be police that will come and get you for not obeying. It won't have anything to do with the law.
0: The crimes will be different.
1: Yeah. Yeah.
0: Jumping ahead in line in the bread line, for example.
1: Right. Or the vodka line.
0: The vodka line. Yes. Yeah. Yes. That would, that would get you in trouble.
1: Right. Can you send your young child, to the vodka store with a note? Hey, this is a note from my dad, needs his government vodka. We're going to be able to do that, you know, because I'm getting older. I got grandkids. They can go get it for me. My dad needs cigarettes and vodka and meat pies. Lots of meat pies. Da, this very good. This very good vodka. I think, no, it's, if you look at it the way it's going right now, it's accelerating by the second.
0: Yeah,
1: it
0: really is.
1: If Mamdani is falling behind a little bit, then that tells you how fast it's going.

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5: Major cases decided. I'm Sue Guzman, Fox News. The Supreme Court has wrapped up its term resolving cases involving transgender athletes, campaign finance rules, and birthright citizenship. Details from Fox's Jessica Rosenthal.
6: The U.S. Supreme Court struck down President Trump's executive order finding the 14th Amendment confers citizenship upon most people born here. President Trump said then Congress should work to end birthright citizenship now, and House Speaker Mike Johnson reacted.
7: I think it's clearly an issue that merits the attention of Congress. I don't know what the remedy is, how to define it, or the timeline. It would be premature for me to project that, but I will tell you that it's a big concern with the American people because it's been abused.
6: The justices also ruled states can block transgender athletes from competing in girls and women's sports. They also ended caps on political party expenditures when coordinating with individual candidates, finding the limits violated the First Amendment. Jessica Rosenthal, Fox News.
5: On the heels of the ruling, the Justice Department says it is clamping down on what it calls birth tourism.
8: In a memo to federal prosecutors, Assistant Attorney General Colin McDonald says the DOJ will hold accountable those who engage in unlawful conduct. conduct like false visa applications. A majority of Supreme Court justices blocked an executive order from President Trump that was intended to prevent automatic citizenship to children born in the U.S. to parents in the country illegally or temporarily. Chief Justice John Roberts concludes the 14th Amendment ensures any person born on U.S. soil is a U.S. citizen.
5: Fox's Jared Halpern at the White House. President Trump announcing that Republicans will hold their first ever national convention ahead of the midterm elections, and it'll be held September 9th and 10th in Dallas. At least 14 children are dead, 8 others hurt after the roof of a tutoring center that was under construction in Lahore, Pakistan collapsed. Building collapse is common in Pakistan due to lax construction standards. 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
5: New primary results announced in Colorado. Political newcomer and Democratic Socialist Mela Quiroz defeating Colorado Congresswoman Diana DeGette. More Colorado primary results from Fox's Kevin Corr.
13: Elsewhere in the Centennial State of Colorado, not just this race that we're following, we also have been following the Senate contest over in Colorado, as well as the governor's primary. John Hickenlooper, the senator, not a real challenge whatsoever. 56, he says this will be the last time he runs for public office. As for the governor's race in the state of Colorado on the Democratic side, this was actually somewhat interesting. Weiser out in front of Michael Bennett. That is a big surprise. And now Weiser is going to come away with a big win on the Democratic side.
5: The U.S. and Iran resuming talks in Doha, Qatar.
14: As U.S. negotiators Jared Kushner and Steve Witkoff meet with Qatari mediators, but no Iranians in Doha, Iran is circulating a plan with U.S. ally Oman to collect tolls in the Strait of Hormuz, despite American objections. The White House reacting to the news, as reported by the New York Times, telling Fox, President Trump has been clear that Iran cannot control the strait, which is an international waterway. Tensions pushed oil prices slightly higher Tuesday ahead of the talks, but President Trump has been pressuring gas companies to lower prices to $2.50 a gallon, accusing them of price gouging. Meantime, Democrats, still broadly opposing military action, are expressing little faith in diplomatic efforts.
5: Fox's Jackie Heinrich. Millions are facing some dangerous heat this week.
15: More than 20 states are staring down the possibility of actual air temperatures reaching the triple digits, 100 degrees. Those feels like temperatures up over 110. So that's where the danger comes in here as we move closer to the 4th of July come Saturday. Thursday, Friday, Saturday, that appears to be the peak of it. We've got extreme heat warnings up from the Midwest, down the middle Mississippi, the Ohio Valley, and of course into the Mid-Atlantic and back up into the Northeast.
5: Fox Weather's Ian Oliver. New York City hasn't seen triple digits since 2010. I'm Sue Guzman. This is Fox News.
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1: Now, it's Red Eye Radio. Gary McNamara and Eric Hurley talk about everything from politics to social issues and news of the day. 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
2: All across America, we are Red Eye Radio. He is Eric Carly and I'm Gary McNamara. Welcome and good morning. Thanks so much for being here this morning.
3: Hi.
2: All right. Here we go. You know, there was so much discussion in the minutiae of what every judge wrote in the birthright citizenship debate that was going on.
3: Right.
2: But to me, it was real simple. I still haven't, this is months and months and months ago that you had, Randy Barnett, who is, basically a historian, faculty director of the Georgetown Center for the Constitution and co-author of the original meaning of the 14th Amendment, its letter and its spirit.
3: Yeah.
2: And in all of the mind frying reading of the minutia the different opinions on it, nobody has been able to defeat this opinion. Once I saw this a ways back, I said, all right, what can beat this? And this is when you look at the drafters of the 14th Amendment. Okay.
3: All right.
2: You know, what were they looking at? And he wrote about this months ago in an op-ed piece. Senator Lyman Trumbull, who managed the citizenship clause in the upper chamber, explained that subject to the jurisdiction meant not owing allegiance to anybody else, whether a Indian tribe or a foreign power. In fact, the drafters of the 14th Amendment, and this comes down to, you know, this is the legal argument I cannot, that nobody that voted for, you know, voted that, that made the decision that the 14th Amendment protected birthright citizenship across the board.
3: Right.
2: This is the one argument that I have not seen defeated by anyone. We had talked about yesterday on one of the decisions where I think it was a Wall Street Journal said, Roberts just skip by that. It's like the argument that would have been slam dunk. We're not even going to address that. We're just going to pretend that doesn't exist. And we just said that shows a weakness, because if I'm a Supreme Court justice, I hit every single argument, every single one. I don't sit there and say, all right, I'm going to take 8 out of the 10 points that they made and ignore 2 of them as if they don't exist.
3: Right.
2: When anybody who pays any attention can look at it and go, well, that's because you'll lose that argument legally.
3: Mm-hmm.
2: It said Senator Trumbull, who managed the citizenship clause in the upper chamber, explained that subject to jurisdiction meant not owing allegiance to anyone else, whether to a tribe, that's a Native American tribe, or a foreign power. Representative John Bingham, the moving force behind the 14th Amendment, used the same framework, referring after ratification to persons born in the United States and not owing allegiance to any foreign power. These statements and others demonstrate how leading Republicans explain the concept the text was meant to capture: birth plus full political membership. And you know, when you look at it, it's the Native American part of it that said Native Americans who were here before the members of the colonies were here, they were here, but didn't matter that they were here. They were exempt because if they were in a tribe and had loyalty to the tribe, they did not have they did not have loyalty to the United States. And when you look at, number one, illegal immigration wasn't even an issue back then, as we know, that wasn't even an issue that came up. But it's not really about that. It's about loyalty. It's about the fact that if you are a, if you become a citizen from a foreign country of the United States, you have to take an oath. It's an absolute. We need to know where your loyalty is. Yeah. So for the Supreme Court to say that that doesn't matter, we're clearly adding the Native American part of it, made it clear, doesn't matter whether you're here. It's where your allegiance is. I don't know of a legal argument that beats that part of the 14th Amendment.
3: No. And I don't know. Robert's decision just skimmed right over that. Yeah. What did he call it? Revisionist? Are you kidding me?
2: It's not revisionist. It's a fact.
3: It's very clear, in my opinion.
2: When the 14th Amendment came out, if you were part of Native American tribe, it's in there.
3: Yes.
2: I mean, it's not like it doesn't exist. It's not revisionist history if it's in the 14th Amendment.
3: Right.
2: And so, they, as he wrote here, he said, everyone agrees that it excludes at least three classes of people, children of diplomats, soldiers from an invading army, and American Indians maintaining tribal relations. In each of these categories, the status of the child depended on the status of the parent.
3: Yes.
2: The constitutional debate is about the original concept embodied in the text that explains these exclusions and whether that concept embraces or excludes children born on United States soil to parents who are unlawfully or temporarily in the United States. The court has never squarely addressed this question. This was written before the decision the other day. And the one Supreme Court decision on the Chinese couple that were here.
3: Wong Kim Ark.
2: Right. Yeah. You can look at that and say, if the Supreme Court was going to make a decision based on precedent, it might be if you are legally in the United States.
3: Legally and or permanently domiciled.
2: Right. Legally and permanently domiciled, as they were. Nobody debates that.
3: Right.
2: Then according to the precedent.
3: Yeah.
2: This isn't talking about whether I think it's a good idea or not. This is a strictly legal thing because I think it's a terrible idea to have a birthright citizenship.
3: Mm-hmm.
2: I'm talking about the legal stuff. If you look at it, the Supreme Court, the only correct decision that they could have made using past precedent would be if you are legally in here long term.
3: Right.
2: And I sort of agree with you. They didn't want to rock the boat.
3: This is something that we've seen, I think, in recent years, certainly over the nearly 21 years that you and I have been doing this show together, is that the Supreme Court, and Roberts, I think, is, you know, as Chief Justice, but quite often it's Roberts in his opinion writings. You can go back and look. They're afraid of the fallout. What would happen if we made this decision? But that's not your job. The fallout isn't the issue. The impact isn't the issue. It's whether or not this is constitutional, whether or not in this case, birthright citizenship and should be abolished because the 14th Amendment made it clear. And for him to say revisionist, I said to myself, well, that's really rich because I remember the decision on the Affordable Care Act where you said, well, they wrote penalty, but they meant tax. If they meant tax, they should have used the word tax.
2: Right.
3: And they're on different words. They're on different pages in the dictionary, those two words, for a reason, and they can write it that way. And see, that was the problem. And I think it's been the problem for a number of years in modern years with the Supreme Court. They're afraid of the undoing, the fallout of the undoing.
2: And that's not their job.
3: That is not their job.
2: You know, and, but as I've said, you can only say revisionist. Can you explain why it's revisionist?
3: Exactly.
2: Because when you look at it, what would be the reason? Children of diplomats, you can understand that.
3: Exactly.
2: Soldiers of an invading army, you can understand that.
3: Right.
2: Well, American Indians that are based here.
3: Right.
2: And showing loyalty to their tribe that they've always had.
3: Right.
2: Well, why can't they have dual citizenship?
3: Right.
2: Why can't they? Because what is the other reason besides
3: loyalty?
2: They haven't pledged loyalty to the United States?
3: Loyalty.
2: And then when you look at what our legal immigration system is, when you come in and you are not from this country and you want citizenship, you have to pledge allegiance to the United States.
3: And the diplomatic example to me is if you want to look at that, I think the Native American example, exemption it lines it out perfectly. Both of those. Because you ask yourself, right. And that was my question. So why do we have those exemptions? Right. Go back to the very beginning and the idea behind those exemptions.
2: Well, even all, you can make the case all three, soldiers from an invading army.
3: Yes, yes.
2: None of them have, none of them, you don't know.
3: No, actually,
2: whether
3: that would be the right. If you want to take one out of the three, talk about soldiers from an invading army.
2: Right.
3: All of a sudden they're having children here that are citizens and they're the enemy.
2: But
3: the parents are the enemy.
2: But it's all based on the concept, do you have loyalty to this country?
3: That's
2: all three of those are based on that.
3: Well, and then to ignore that example, you know, because of based on that exemption, you know, of an invading army, but an invading army could mean a number of things these days. Would say invading enemy comes here, gets here, and then has a child or two. And then that child grows up in a society, not here, but is an American citizen for life, but grows up in a country where they're screaming nonstop, death to America.
2: Yeah. Well,
3: there's a reason for those exemptions, and tell me how that doesn't apply. It applies, you know, you created the exemptions, but the reason behind the exemptions should make everything clear.
2: Well, I think about it that we can use Iran. The two people, the young woman I knew, and then the older man that I knew.
3: Yes.
2: Both from Iran.
3: Right.
2: Both left.
3: Right.
2: Iran has been, since they both left, has been in that time of the last 47 years when Iran has been an official enemy of the United States.
3: Mm-hmm.
2: How, you know, now he came in because his businesses and ties to the Shah.
3: Yes.
2: When he came here, all he did was be involved in charities here in the Texas area. That's all he did. That's how I met him.
3: Yeah.
2: All he did was charitable work. Loved being in the United States.
3: Right.
2: But again, he had to, and the young woman had to do what? What did they have to do?
3: They had to demonstrate their allegiance.
2: They had to demonstrate their allegiance.
3: And pledge allegiance to the United States. But in doing that, it's a process for a reason.
2: Right.
3: So you can demonstrate that behavior when you get to the point of that pledge. You fully demonstrated that behavior that your allegiance is to this country.
2: And remember the original reason the 14th Amendment took place was to back up the Civil Rights Amendment, which was to say that blacks were taken as slaves into the United States.
3: Right.
2: Their children could become citizens. That's what kickstarted that.
3: Right.
2: It wasn't they just said at that particular time, well, let's just have anybody who comes in the United States become a citizen.
3: Right.
2: That was not the original intent of doing it. And it really is, it's amazing because doing our research and studying on this, when I first saw that, and I just said, you can't argue the Native American argument, but then you can expand it to the other two, the diplomats and soldiers of invading army, but specifically they wanted to make sure and added the American Indians.
3: Right. Right.
2: They had, you know, they said we need to add that. And what's that based on? Who you have loyalty to.
3: Yes.
2: I've racked my brain because when I do these things, I don't want to get burned legally.
3: Mm-hmm.
2: You know, I don't want to get burned and say, you know, Gary, you forgot this. I have racked my brain over the argument that defeats that. And I don't know what argument defeats that.
3: There's no way to defeat it. Yeah. You look at the basis, the spirit of those three exemptions. And there is no way to not extrapolate that out. It's based on allegiance. It's based on the allegiance of the parents. And yeah, if you're here illegally, there is no allegiance at all. You've not, in fact, you violated the law to get here. And then beyond that, there is no, you know, it's funny because I was telling you when President Trump posted on Truth Social, congratulations to President Xi of China for his victory in the Supreme Court on birthright citizenship. And I thought of Bruce Lee. Bruce Lee's parents, his father was an opera singer and went on tour. And so for that last tour, as his mother was expected to give birth, he brought her along. And Bruce was born in San Francisco. Now, for them, from their position, they wanted Bruce to have a life that they believed he would not be able to have in China as a U.S. citizen. And that would mean great opportunity. They actually saved money, hid money, and gave it to him when he turned old enough to leave. And, you know, it's an interesting story. But where does the allegiance of his parents or any parents like that lie? They were only here because the father was an entertainer and he was touring, but his allegiance is still to China.
2: Mm-hmm.
3: And you can't change that. And once again, Justice Roberts backing away, or he just actually just doesn't see it. But it reeks of the court looking at things going, oh, we couldn't stand this kind of fallout. We're not going to go this way. Because they've been doing that on too many decisions that would have massive impacts. But their job isn't to mitigate or prevent the impact and then make a decision based on that impact. It is not.
2: We are Red Eye Radio.
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0: We are Red Eye Radio. He is Eric Harding. I'm Gary McNamara. And I know one of the arguments is, well, I mean, we've had this policy for 140 years. Well, it was wrong. It wasn't based. We get a policy that has,
1: that's something that is
0: wrong.
1: Roberts wrote. Yeah. Right.
0: And that's why I look at this and say, what's the argument against what we already know?
1: Right.
0: That the 14th Amendment, when you look at the exemptions, were based on whether you have loyalty to the United States. And we know in our immigration system, if you come from a foreign country and wish to become a citizen, you have to pledge allegiance to the United States. And it was clear in the 14th Amendment by adding American Indians as an exemption who are already here.
1: Right.
0: They were here before the people that were making the 14th Amendment.
1: Right.
0: That it was based on not whether you were here and cooperative legally here and cooperative and, you know, whatever. It's did you belong to a tribe and do you have loyalty to the tribe and not to the United States of America?
1: Right.
0: I don't know of a political argument that defeats that. And I've been looking for a couple of years for that one. For anybody, what's the argument against that?
1: Right.

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1: Anthony Bellino.
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3: Fox News, I'm Chris DeMeo. Another round of negotiations as the U.S. works to come to a resolution.

0: into the conflict with Iran.
1: As U.S. negotiators Jared Kushner and Steve Witkoff meet with Qatari mediators, but no Iranians in Doha, Iran is circulating a plan with U.S. ally Oman to collect tolls in the Strait of Hormuz, despite American objections. The White House reacting to the news, as reported by the New York Times, telling Fox, President Trump has been clear that Iran cannot control the strait, which is an international waterway.
0: Fox's Jackie Heinrich. Maylock Hero says defeated Congresswoman Diana DeGette in Colorado's House primary. She's the latest Democratic socialist to boot out a Democratic incumbent this month. The president also notching a win when it comes to campaign spending in federal elections. The court struck down a federal election law that set limits on how much political parties can spend. 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
1: And we are Red Eye Radio. I'm Gary McNamara along with Eric Hurley. The domicile argument. I thought we were done, and then you and I got into the discussion about the whole domicile argument that they were debating at the Supreme Court with
2: right.
1: birthright citizenship. 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
1: Oh, sorry. I had my microphone off. I did what you did yesterday.
2: Yes.
3: Hello?
1: Well, we got into the discussion. I thought we were done. It's like, okay, it was simple. But one more argument, one more thing that they brought up, which was the whole domicile thing, where you're domiciled. Now, you did an interesting thing. You looked up the actual definition of domicile.
2: Yes, because there are different legal definitions, right?
1: Mm-hmm.
2: You can talk about, like, a vehicle can be your domicile.
1: Yours was.
2: I had a 75 Dodge Dart that was my domicile. I had no bedrooms or bathrooms, but it was my domicile. And so you can look at that, right? Your what is your home? And the definition, a domicile is a person's true, permanent, and principal legal home, right? So when they throw around the word domicile, the question is, how are they defining domicile? What is their interpretation of domicile? Because when we talk about illegal aliens coming here from another country, my definition is what I just read, and that is their permanent residence of that country. Now, if they come here, because, you know, this is one thing that Gorsuch wrote, it was actually a dissenting opinion, but it seemed to counter the president's argument on illegal immigrants coming here. And he said, well, if they're, you know, if their domicile isn't here, then where is it? It's their country of origin. That's their domicile. That's their permanent home until they go through the process, Justice Gorsuch, of becoming a permanent citizen here. And there's a process for a reason. Otherwise, why do we have that process? Whether it's to become a citizen or live here, become a resident, a legal resident, long term, if you've gone through that process, and there's a reason that it takes that going through that process in order to achieve that. And so if we don't have that in place, if they're here because they crossed the border illegally, and now you can just claim this is your domicile as the parents that are about to give birth. I'm sorry. The gestating parent is about to give birth. The non-gestating parent is not. And then they claim, well, this is our domicile. Doesn't fit my definition.
1: Yeah, and so it comes down to what the definition of domicile is. But then we took it a step further,
2: mm-hmm,
1: by looking at it and saying, because I'll tell you, every time I was reading something yesterday and saw the domicile argument, like I have every time I've seen it, I get irritated.
2: Mm-hmm.
1: And yeah. I get irritated, yeah, because it's not the argument.
2: Right.
1: The argument is not whatever, how you define domicile. Well, I define, legally, I define domicile as this, or I define it as this, or this, whatever it is. Because I thought the same thing when I read that, when he was using the domicile argument against Trump, basically saying, well, they're here, therefore they're citizens. The whole point is the exemptions in the 14th Amendment make any domicile argument moot. It doesn't matter because each and every one of those exemptions, you're here. If your domicile, if their definition of domicile is where you are presently at, well, they have exemptions to it. Domicile, you know, for America, the American Indian was domiciled here before any of the people from the colonies.
2: They're more permanent than any of us.
1: Right. They're exactly. I mean, they were definitely domiciled. Didn't make a difference. It's where their loyalty is. Ambassadors. Doesn't matter that they're domiciled
2: here. Front, yes. On the illegal alien front, it's a different, for me, it's a different argument because of what Gorsuch asked in his dissenting, which again seemed to be countering what the president's
1: right, but
2: on illegal immigrants.
1: I believe domicile shouldn't even be part of the legal argument. They just threw it in there because when you look at the text of the 14th Amendment and what the exemptions are, none of it is based on domicile.
2: Mm-hmm. Right.
1: So domicile is the point is moot because what are they looking for in all the three exemptions? Your loyalty to the United States of America. That's what it is.
2: That would be my point on anybody coming here illegally. If you've come here illegally until you go through the legal process of claiming that your allegiance is here,
1: right,
2: that you want your life to be here, then your allegiance belongs to your country of origin.
1: Yes.
2: There's no way around it.
1: None. Zero. And the three examples is what kills the argument.
2: Yes.
1: Robert's argument completely.
2: Yeah.
1: And it's just like, what are they looking at? It doesn't make, you know, and I saw Jonathan Thurley say there's good faith arguments on both sides. I may disagree on that one.
2: I don't think there are.
1: Because to me, it's a very simple case. You have to look at the exemptions. And so when you sit there and you say, well, we're exempting these people, their children can't become citizens. Why? Well, the American Indian was domiciled here before any American citizen was. Mm-hmm. They are, as you said,
2: they're more permanent than anybody.
1: They're not transitory.
2: They're not.
1: it's permatory.
2: Yeah.
1: Everything relates back to inflation, doesn't it?
2: Mm-hmm.
1: And so that argument doesn't mean anything. It's simply, who are you loyal to? Invading armies. You can't be a citizen, or your kids can't be a citizen. Why? Loyalty to the United States.
2: I think that's
1: and
2: the
1: diplomats,
2: one that
1: loyalty to the United States.
2: I think that's the one that with the invading army in today's world, it would be invading enemy. I would just apply it to invading enemy. They don't have to be the our enemy if they were to invade. It doesn't have to be belong to the military of any sovereign nation. We all know that, but any invading enemy that comes here, you know, which is what Alito really wrote about. Alito was saying, okay, imagine someone comes here and they hate this country. They have a child they know is going to be a citizen. That's going to give that child access. They're going to take that child to a society. I'm paraphrasing completely with Alito's point here, but they go back and then they're raised in a society that hates America, but they're a citizen. Now, we know we have plenty of American citizens that hate America right now, but this is about citizenship. Those people on the left just happen to also be citizens. In this entire equation, I think the invading army one is probably the most dramatic that anybody could understand. When you talk about diplomats and everything else, I think when you talk about Native Americans, that's easy to understand as well. But if you think about like what could happen, like today where an invading army mm-hmm. comes in, you know, we'll say Russia decides to invade the U.S.
1: Red Dawn.
2: Yeah. And instead of parachuting the male members, the gestating members of their forces would be parachuting in. Is she wearing a fanny pack? I don't think so. And then they're giving birth to citizens. Right? I mean, those examples would be exactly it. Because then you have to, because Alito, I think, made the point. You don't know why they're here. We can only go through what they've demonstrated to get here, right? So if they're here illegally, we don't know if they're here long-term to do us harm or not. We have no idea. But if you've gone through the legal process, you've at least been vetted, and they've been given a chance to demonstrate that they have an intent to be here long-term and make this their domicile. That's the whole idea,
1: right?
2: And that their allegiance belongs here.
1: I'm just amazed how, because like I said, I get irritated every time I see the domicile argument, because it's the point's moot. It doesn't matter,
2: right,
1: based on the 14th Amendment.
2: Right.
1: It's why did you have exemptions?
2: Mm-hmm.
1: What were the exemptions?
2: What's the source of the exemptions?
1: Yeah,
2: what's the thought behind that?
1: Right.
2: Why would you carve those out and say that it does not apply there?
1: Right. Loyalty to the United States.
2: Yes.
1: And then when you see the immigration process of naturalized citizens, it is pledging allegiance to the United States of,
2: yes,
1: America.
2: And coming here, and whether it starts with coming here on work visas, and then, you know, then you start applying and you tell them, you know, I intend to try and make permanent residence here. You're going through that
1: process,
2: legal process.
1: Right.
2: And then at some point, I welcome those. Billy Idol became an American citizen. Right on. That's great. I welcome everybody who wants to go through the process legally to become an American citizen to do so legally. Because where it does apply for Gorsuch is you don't know what their intent is. How do you know?
1: You don't.
2: You can't possibly. They haven't demonstrated at all to you. It doesn't matter what they say. Oh, no, I plan to live here long term. You can't just believe that. There's a reason that we have a legal process that takes time to demonstrate that your allegiance is to the U.S. Even if you're marrying someone, if you're a foreign citizen and you come here, and you're going to marry an American citizen, it doesn't just happen right away. They're going to scrutinize and go, well, wait a minute. Is this a marriage of convenience to get citizenship?
1: Mm-hmm.
2: They're going to go through that. They're going to go through that process for a reason.
1: They want to know the intent. In fact, they want to know. What was the movie with Sandra Bullock and what's his name?
2: Hmm.
1: Remember, she was a Canadian citizen, and then they
2: Ryan Reynolds.
1: Ryan Reynolds.
2: Yeah, that was a great movie.
1: And then they remember they had to go.
2: She was the boss, and
1: but they had to go through it with immigration.
2: Right.
1: You know, they questioned them whether they really were in a relationship or not, and it was supposed to be a relationship of convenience.
2: Right.
1: But of course, Ryan Reynolds just had to fall in love with.
2: Right. Of course,
1: Sandra Bullock at that,
2: right,
1: the,
2: and vice versa.
1: The mean overpowering boss.
2: The proposal.
1: Ron, that was it. Yeah, Betty White was in that, right?
2: Yeah,
1: she was in that too.
2: It was great scenery that where his family lived.
1: Oh yeah, with that
2: was
1: scenery.
2: Posh.
1: Exactly.
2: That was great.
1: It's like, I want to stay in that house, and I want to go in that town for
2: I want to go there for
1: a day
2: vacation,
1: or two.
2: But right?
1: But the point is, that's the reality of if you wish to become an American citizen.
2: Well, I talked about my friend who from Germany came over here, and she met someone, she fell in love. He was a citizen. He died unexpectedly. But before she could obtain citizenship, you know, he died before she could obtain citizenship because it takes a while. And she had to go back home to Germany. And that applies for a reason. You know, she was domiciled here. What if she had a baby here?
1: We are Red Eye Radio.
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0: Sir Curly, and I'm Gary McNamara. Wow. Just went to the Babylon Bee.
1: Yeah.
0: Their headlines. Supreme Court rules any baby born at Olive Garden is an Italian citizen. I love this one. American missionaries dispatched to Europe to spread the good news about air conditioning. But my favorite one,
1: yeah.
0: In the most exciting moment in the history of the WNBA, woman points at another woman. Oh, my gosh. The Sophie Cunningham thing. I mean, gosh. That after Caitlin Clark got hurt, I mean, that thing has gone viral. Pointing.
1: Yeah, yeah.
0: By the way, she has extremely long arms.
1: Yeah, no, she does.
0: I mean, I'm like,
1: but it's so funny when the one where it's with Trump pointing and then her pointing and then Trump pointing. And,
0: yeah.
1: You know, it's like that's funny. That's hilarious.
0: That is, I'm thinking about that, you know, that has just upped her, marketing potential.
1: Oh, yeah.
0: Like, you can't believe.
1: No, the one thing, right? And she's got it down. That was, it's fun.

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12: The High Court rules, the President reacts. I'm Chris DeMeo, Fox News. President Trump wants Congress to put limits on birthright citizenship after the Supreme Court tossed aside an executive order.
13: While calling the Supreme Court ruling reaffirming birthright citizenship too bad for the country, President Trump says it can be made up in Congress through legislation he will support. On social media, the President says Congress should start to work on ending expensive and unfair birthright citizenship, though it's unclear if federal legislation would pass a Supreme Court review. Five justices, led by Chief Justice John Roberts, concluded citizenship for any child born in the U.S. is guaranteed by the Constitution's 14th Amendment. At the White House, Jared Halpern, Fox News.
12: The United States and Iran resumed talks in Doha, Qatar, after a series of strikes this past weekend.
14: As U.S. negotiators Jared Kushner and Steve Witkoff meet with Qatari mediators but no Iranians in Doha, Iran is circulating a plan with U.S. ally Oman to collect tolls in the Strait of Hormuz, despite American objections. The White House reacting to the news, as reported by the New York Times, telling Fox, President Trump has been clear that Iran cannot control the strait, which is an international waterway. Tensions pushed oil prices slightly higher Tuesday ahead of the talks, but President Trump Trump has been pressuring gas companies to lower prices to $2.50 a gallon, accusing them of price gouging. Meantime, Democrats, still broadly opposing military action, are expressing little faith in diplomatic efforts.
12: That's Fox's Jackie Heinrich at the White House. At least 24 people are dead after days of torrential rain and flooding in Ghana and the Ivory Coast. Emergency workers continue to rescue residents from submerged buildings. Stocks gaining ground yesterday. The Dow finishing up 136 points. The Nasdaq ending up 393 and the S&P 500 finishing up 59. 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
12: Congressional candidate Mayla Quiroz has defeated Colorado Congresswoman Diana DeGette in Colorado's House primary.
17: It's a stunning victory for the first-time candidate against a nearly 30-year incumbent. Quiroz, a former corporate attorney, is the latest Democratic socialist or progressive candidate to boot a Democratic incumbent this month. With the district covering the dark blue city of Denver, Quiroz is expected to win in November and reach Congress in January. The new nominee joins two other Democratic socialists who prevailed against establishment candidates in New York City's House primaries last week.
12: Fox's Ashley Strohmeyer. Officials say residents in Bensalem, Pennsylvania, no longer have to shelter in place after a freight train derailed on Tuesday.
18: The director of public safety for Bensalem Police, he announced that there is no threat to the public, that the freight cars, 16 cars that derailed out of a 72-car train, are okay. There were a few of those cars that did have hazardous materials in them, but they were checked out and they did not leak. So the evacuation order and the shelter in place for the immediate area has now been lifted. The Bensalem director of public safety says that they received a call about the derailment. Police, fire, EMS, and hazmat responded, assessed the situation, and deemed it safe for the public.
12: Fox 29 Philadelphia's Jennifer Joyce. President Trump says that the Republican Party will hold its first ever midterm convention in Dallas on September 9th and 10th. The president making the announcement on Truth Social, saying Dallas is one of my favorite places in the world. It'll be fantastic. It has never been done before and will be a truly historic event. The FBI reportedly determines ransom notes in Nancy Guthrie's abduction are not genuine. That's according to a report by Reuters. Guthrie, who authorities believe to have been abducted from her Tucson, Arizona home, has been missing since February 1st. I'm Chris DeMayo. This is Fox News.
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23: Currently, we are accident-free on the area roadways as we begin your Wednesday morning commute. We do have some construction to look out for. Roadwork has two lanes closed. 10-mile road westbound at Woodward Avenue. You'll find construction has the left lane closed. 11-mile road westbound at I-696. 14-mile road westbound, that's closed due to construction between Telegraph and Franklin Road. As well as construction has the right lane closed. I-94 eastbound between Metro Parkway and North River Road. That's scheduled till 3 p.m. on Friday. Now, WJR weather first from the Weather Channel. We're still under an extreme heat warning for southeast Michigan until tomorrow night at 8 p.m. Sunny, hot, and humid for the day today with a high of 99 degrees. Clear skies overnight, low of 78. Mostly sunny for the day on Thursday with a few afternoon clouds and a high of 97. I'm Jason Fissler for WJR traffic and weather first.
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25: Wednesday, July 1st, 2026. I'm Jessica Rosenthal. The Supreme Court is now out for summer after resolving the final cases of its term, including state bans on transgender athletes, campaign finance, and the president's attempt to end birthright citizenship.
26: We know the court occasionally overturns a major case that some future grouping of justices feels like is an inaccurate reading of the Constitution.
25: We speak with Fox News Sunday anchor Shannon Bream.
27: I'm Lucas Tomlinson. The nation is days away from its landmark 250th birthday. But as Americans enjoy the festivities, we ask, what would our founding fathers think about the country today?
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29: And I'm Joe Concha. I've got the final word on the Fox News Rundown.
25: The U.S. Supreme Court wrapped up its term with three final rulings. One sides with states that want to ban transgender athletes in girls and women's sports. Another loosens campaign finance rules. And President Trump celebrated both as big wins with posts to his Truth Social account. But the Supreme Court also struck down the president's order that tried to end birthright citizenship, challenging the 14th Amendment, which says all persons born or naturalized in the U.S. and subject to the jurisdiction thereof are citizens of the U.S. and of the state where they reside. House Republican Conference Chairwoman Lisa McClain told Fox News.
30: I mean, this is why the Save America Act, I think, is really so important, number one. Number two, I think this is why we need to make sure that we have a secure and safe border, because for far too long, the birthright citizenship has been taken advantage of.
25: Democrats praised the court. House Minority Leader Hakeem Jeffries told Fox's Chad Pergram.
31: Supreme Court majority did the right thing. Birthright citizenship is a part of the 14th Amendment of the United States Constitution. Donald Trump was endeavoring to violate the Constitution because he's a wannabe king.
25: After the ruling, President Trump wrote that he'd like to congratulate President Xi and the great country of China on their massive birthright citizenship win. During oral arguments, Chief Justice Roberts asked Solicitor General John Sauer about the scope of birth tourism here in the U.S. Sauer said while they don't know exactly how many people come here just to have their children get their documents and return home, he said a decade ago there were media reports indicating China had hundreds of companies advertising birth tourism services in the U.S. House Speaker Mike Johnson said the issue surrounding birth tourism was on their radar.
32: It's become a tourism, birthing tourism, they call it, you know, a trend where people would just come and you just come onto the soil and have your child, and then they're able to avail themselves of the welfare state and everything else. It's been abused. It's one of those things that was intended to serve a noble, important purpose and has been thwarted and overused and abused. And so I'm sure that we'll continue to look at that.
25: President Trump said either way, Congress should work to end birthright citizenship. And the Justice Department said after the ruling that they will prioritize prosecutions of birth tourism schemes.
26: Well, essentially, Jess, what they decided was that there is nothing in the 14th Amendment that would ban what we have recognized for years as the way we handle this in this country.
25: Fox News Sunday anchor Shannon Bream is also the host of the Live in the Bream podcast.
26: I mean, summarize it here. Children born in the U.S. to parents unlawfully or temporarily present are, quote, subject to the jurisdiction thereof. I mean, that's the language from the 14th Amendment of the United States and are citizens at birth under the 14th Amendment's citizenship clause. You know, there's a lot of back and forth here about what that 14th Amendment was really supposed to be about. Justice Thomas in his dissent saying it was about making sure that the children of freed slaves would have equal citizenship and opportunity in this country. And he argues the court went too far with what the majority opinion did here, which is essentially saying, nope, if you're born on U.S. soil, that's it.
25: Yeah, why did Justice Thomas say in his dissent that he's not sure this ruling will hold up in the long run?
26: Yeah, he actually hinted that he thinks it's so weak. It sounds like that he doesn't think it's going to survive in the annals of history. We know the court occasionally overturns a major case that some future grouping of justices feels like is an inaccurate reading of the Constitution. He added to there, he said, today's opinion devalues citizenship. And he talked about how the court, he thinks, has just gotten it wrong and made a repurposing of the 14th Amendment to meet what their goals were, he said, in putting this together. So we had some interesting coalitions this week on this one, written by the Chief Justice, and it sees he and also Justice Barrett join the three liberal justices on the court to get to this decision.
1: But was it kind of a 6-3 decision? Like, what do we make of these partial concur, partial dissents?
26: Right.
1: It sounds like we have a partial concurrence
26: right.
1: from Justice Kavanaugh. Does that count as far as the,
26: right.
1: the number goes? Do we call this 6-3 or do we call this 5-4?
26: I would call it 5.5-3.5. I think that, you know, you have probably enough of Justice Kavanaugh's concurrence in with the majority that you could argue 6-3. It's very clear that Justices Alito, Thomas, and Gorsuch, who each wrote their own separate dissents, they're clearly in the dissent column. You got three there. Justice Kavanaugh here splitting the baby a little bit, concurring in part, dissenting in part, too.
1: Now, President Trump called the other two rulings, which we're going to talk about, big wins on his Truth Social account. But on birthright, he's calling on Congress to end birthright citizenship. He had shared an article previously that was about legislative efforts that are already in place to amend the 14th Amendment or to change the INA. Do you sense this will somehow end up in like a Save America Act type effort? Or how do you foresee any sort of effort here, maybe ahead of midterms, on this front?
26: Yeah, it's a great question. And our Chad Pergram, who knows everything and everyone on Capitol Hill, caught up with the speaker who said, okay, yeah, we're going to try to move on this in some legislative way. So clearly, he hears the message from the president. And also in Justice Kavanaugh's opinion that concurs in part, dissents in part from the decision, he kind of seems to lay out a map. He says, if Congress amends the federal statute you mentioned there, or otherwise enacts a statute creating new exceptions along the lines of the executive order, which the president's trying to end birthright citizenship, for children born to foreign citizens unlawfully or temporarily in the country, such a statute as I see it, meaning this is just Justice Kavanaugh who signed on to this, would pass constitutional muster. So maybe the White House is taking notice of that. Maybe they already considered this, knowing that they had a tough time at arguments. And it sounds like the president is saying, listen, I support you, Congress. Get after it. We know how tight the majority minorities are up here. So we'll see what they can get done.
1: And the Justice Department says they're going to go after more birthright tourism cases. I think Solicitor General Sauer said he wasn't exactly sure how prevalent birthright tourism is, but this sounds like just another way to say, okay, Mr. President, we see this is an issue. We're going to tackle it on all different kinds of fronts.
26: Yeah, and the thing is, even during the arguments, I think Chief Justice Roberts was one of the ones who acknowledged or used these words, birth tourism, or at least that that practice was happening. So it's not like the majority didn't acknowledge that that's a problem. And the issue is, a lot of the reporting is that the very highest number of cases are out in California. Well, if you're waiting on the state there to pass a law against it, I don't think it's a priority for California to crack down on this kind of thing. But, you know, there have been all kinds of exposés about people who come to the West Coast. There are homes or safe homes, kind of, where people will participate in birth tourism, allegedly, and then leave with those children and raise them in a completely different country. So if you're waiting for states to act, I don't know that the West Coast is going to get on it, where we're told is the biggest problem. So it'll be interesting to see what DOJ does, what tools they have in their tool belt to kind of go after this thing, at least from a federal perspective.
1: There were some other cases, Shannon. The justice has ruled that states can have laws against transgender athletes competing in women and girls sports. Justice Kavanaugh examined, it sounds like, two things here, Title IX and the Equal Protection Clause. What did they conclude?
26: Well, listen, he is a dad to female athletes. He's a coach. We figured he'd probably be writing this one. He has a great appreciation for this. And he had a very long section of the opinion where he talked about, you know, it's a zero-sum game, mostly sports is. If somebody gets selected to the team, if they get put into the starting lineup, if they get a scholarship, all of those things mean that someone else is losing that spot or losing that opportunity. There was a big acknowledgement from him on that. And he said, listen, these states, there are more than two dozen of them, along with the NCAA, they've come to the conclusion that women should be able to participate in sports and girls where they don't have to compete against biological males or the threat of facing some harm physically by competing with biological males. And he said these states were fully within their purview to do that, meaning banning biologically born males from female sports. But, you know, there are other states where the reverse is true, where they have protections for trans athletes guaranteeing that they can have a spot in those women's sports. This doesn't get to those state laws, but I would imagine there may be some female athletes out there who want to take the language and reasoning of today's decision and go into some of those other states and try to mount a challenge.
1: Let's talk about campaign finance. The justice has found what? That limiting how much a political party spends in coordinating with a candidate, that limiting that does violate the First Amendment. And they cite, Shannon, they cite prior rulings here. I mean, we're reading about Citizens United, right?
26: Right. And remember, that was such an earthquake kind of when it was decided that political speech spending, campaign spending, is political speech. And so that's the theory, that it's protected by the First Amendment. And yeah, the majority in this decision said essentially this is too cumbersome. What you're doing is impinging on free speech. And so they lifted those restrictions. But they say here it's not, even though it's challenged by Republicans, this isn't a decision that's meant to benefit one party over the other. They say this will allow all parties, including the DNC and the RNC and the respective Senate and House campaign committees, as well as other parties and party committees, to participate more freely and compete more fully in the political process and to coordinate more closely with their candidates. So they say whether it's a Democrat Party, Republican Party, everybody's going to be on the same playing field when it comes to these expenditures now.
1: And Justice Kagan wrote in her dissent, without these limits on how much a party can spend to coordinate with a candidate, it will allow the circumvention of contribution limits to an individual's campaign. That was a big part of the oral arguments, right? We kept hearing about the circumventing of other limits. Do you think that will be the result here? But also, even if that is the result, doesn't this also weaken super PACs? If you can donate directly to the party and get access to your political candidate, why do you give to a super PAC anymore?
26: Yeah, I mean, that raises a lot of questions, because you know, D.C. and beyond, everybody about it is about getting their piece of the pie, because campaigns have gotten ridiculously expensive. When we're talking about a billion-dollar presidential campaign, we're talking about Senate campaigns going into the tens of millions, closing into the 100 million mark. I mean, everybody's going to want a piece of that action. So, yeah, it's going to be competing for the same, you know, dollars flowing to different places. And if the parties can say, oh, no, you've got to come through us because now we can spend and freely and coordinate with these candidates. Yeah, I think there are going to be other organizations who don't love this ruling today, but the parties have to love it.
1: Okay, finally, Shannon, your assessment of this court. We know the president has expressed frustration with his own appointees, particularly, of course, Amy Coney Barrett. But she sided with the administration on, like, the firing of FTC Commissioner Slaughter and on asylum. Mm-hmm. And we know Justice Kavanaugh, he defended the president on tariffs. But, you know, he was a partial concur on striking down birthright. And he said, you know, you can't remove Lisa Cook as a Federal Reserve governor. For all the talk of ideology, we sure do have a lot of mixed opinions.
26: We do. And if you think that this court is not fair, it is in the president's pocket, you should look at those decisions. You should look at the tariff decision. The president resoundingly lost that case. Birthright citizenship and many other things. The president has had big wins. But what these justices would argue behind closed doors, they want to be viewed as completely apolitical, no political persuasion, nothing getting in the way of them making their decisions. But it really shows you that while a lot of people from the outside want to say it's a 6-3 court and these people are going to give the president everything he wants, that's demonstrably false. But I tend to think of them in three trios. I mean, you've got Justice Gorsuch, Alito, and Thomas, who generally stick together, not always, but generally the most conservative flank of the court. You've got Justices Sotomayor, Kagan, and Jackson. No surprise that they stick together on most things. And in the middle, you have the Chief Justice, John Roberts. You've got Brett Kavanaugh and Justice Amy Coney Barrett. And they operate as the swing votes here. And when we're in arguments, those are the three we're most keyed into, because their votes can shift everything. As you've seen in a lot of these really critical decisions the last couple of days, you've seen the Chief and Justice Barrett go with the liberal minority, but to create a majority. Right. And all you need are 5 votes. And so, yeah, they're going to be in for a lot of criticism, but you got to see the places, as you said, too, where they've given them present wins, 2 big wins on immigration and border law that has been a big benefit to the Trump administration last week. So a mixed bag.
1: Shannon Bream, thank you for joining.
26: Thank you, Jess. Have a great summer.
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3: When you hear the word midwife, what's the first image that pops into your head? 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
3: That's Renee Sokolowski, a certified nurse midwife with Corewell Health.
4: 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We do postpartum and even into menopause.
3: When choosing a certified nurse midwife for birth, does that mean you're signing up for pain without medication? 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
3: Renee says she works along with traditional OBGYNs.
4: It's the best form of collaboration. 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So we take care of you through the normal processes. We collaborate when needed, when things start going a little awry or there's a complication that arises, we will then either collaborate with physicians or transfer you to them.
3: For more information on certified nurse midwives, call the Corewell Health OBGYN clinic in Clarkston at 947-524-4950. I'm Lloyd Jackson for WJR Health Watch.
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23: 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Currently, we are accident-free on the area roadways as we begin your Wednesday morning commute. We do have some construction to look out for. Roadwork has two lanes closed. 10-mile road westbound at Woodward Avenue, you'll find construction as the left lane closed. 11-mile road westbound at I-696, 14-mile road westbound, that's closed due to construction between Telegraph and Franklin Road, as well as construction has the right lane closed. I-94 eastbound between Metro Parkway and North River Road, that's scheduled till 3 p.m. on Friday. Now, WJR Weather First from the Weather Channel. Here's your forecast.
12: Hazy, hot, humid weather as we're locked in now with the ridge. Could be record-breaking today. Got to get to 98 to do that. That's the record, I think, near 100. Sunshine, hazy sun, heat index when you factor in the humidity, 105 plus, dangerously hot. Tonight, upper 70s. Tomorrow, sunny, breezy, and hot. Near 100 again with a heat index 105 plus. Tomorrow actually may end up being the hottest day. We'll take it down, but only a couple degrees to the upper 90s on Friday. Some thunderstorms in the afternoon. From the Weather Channel, I'm meteorologist Ray Stajikon, 760 WJR, where Michigan comes to talk.
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1: July 1st, this is the Fox News Rundown. Vice President J.D. Vance says the Trump administration will use legislation to limit birthright citizenship after the Supreme Court rejected President Trump's executive order in rulings yesterday.
2: What we're talking about is fixing a problem the Supreme Court created. We also want to look over the long term at undoing that problem to begin with, because, again, this was only a 5-4 decision.
1: Vance on Fox's Ingram Angle, another Democrat incumbent ousted by a Democratic socialist. Mayla Kuros defeating Colorado Congresswoman Diane DeGette in Tuesday's House primary.
3: The promise is made. The promise is unfulfilled. That this country belongs to everyone who loves it and what it stands for. Not just the people born here. Not just the people who look a certain way. But everyone.
1: Senator John Hickenlooper survived a primary challenge from progressive Julie Gonzalez. It's a heat dome threatening now to bring triple-digit temperatures and high humidity for tens of millions of Americans.
4: We've got extreme heat warnings up from the Midwest down the middle Mississippi, the Ohio Valley, and of course into the Mid-Atlantic and right here back up into the Northeast. New York City hasn't seen the triple digits in a decade and a half.
1: Fox Weather's Ian Oliver. I'm Sue Guzman on the Fox News Rundown.
5: This is the Fox News Rundown. From the Golden Tower of the Fisher Building, this is 760 WJR. 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Here's Lloyd Jackson.
6: There's a common assumption out there that a midwife is only an option if you're having a perfectly textbook low-risk pregnancy. 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
6: When a birth gets complicated, nurse midwife Renee says the medical focus naturally shifts to the crisis at hand, but in those intense moments, a midwife can ensure the mother's emotional wellness and personal choices don't get lost in the shuffle.
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6: For more information on certified nurse midwives, call the Corwell Health OBGYN Clinic in Clarkston at 947-524-4950. 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
12: Currently, we are accident-free on the area roadways as we begin your Wednesday morning commute. We do have some construction to look out for. Roadwork has two lanes closed. 10-mile road westbound at Woodward Avenue, you'll find construction as the left lane closed. 11-mile road westbound at I-696, 14-mile road westbound, that's closed due to construction between Telegraph and Franklin Road, as well as construction has the right lane closed. I-94 eastbound between Metro Parkway and North River Road, that's scheduled till 3 p.m. on Friday. Now, WJR Weather First from the Weather Channel. We're still under an extreme heat warning for southeast Michigan until tomorrow night at 8 p.m. Sunny, hot, and humid for the day today with a high of 99 degrees. Clear skies overnight, low of 78. Mostly sunny for the day on Thursday with a few afternoon clouds and a high of 97. I'm Jason Fissler for WJR Traffic and Weather First.
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6: When you hear the word midwife, what's the first image that pops into your head? For a lot of people, it's the scene straight out of a historical movie, a home birth with zero pain relief.
7: I think there's a lot of misunderstanding about what a midwife is.

0: is. And that stems from back in the day. There used to be home-based midwives. Now they're certified nurse midwives, which is what I am.
1: That's Renee Sokolowski, a certified nurse midwife with Corewell Health.
0: We are advanced practice registered nurses who see women across the lifespan. 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We see women through adolescence. We do birth control. We do postpartum and even into menopause.
1: When choosing a certified nurse midwife for birth, does that mean you're signing up for pain without medication? Renee says, absolutely not.
0: That is one of the biggest misconceptions. You have the same access to pain management as any other patient. A midwife is there to support you through your journey, no matter what that looks like.
1: Renee says she works along with traditional OBGYNs.
0: It's the best form of collaboration. So I always say midwives are sort of experts in the normal processes of physiologic birth, whereas the physicians are the experts in the abnormal. So we take care of you through the normal processes. We collaborate when needed, when things start going a little awry or there's a complication that arises, we will then either collaborate with physicians or transfer you to them.
1: For more information on certified nurse midwives, call the Corewell Health OBGYN Clinic in Clarkston at 947-524-4950. I'm Lloyd Jackson for WJR Health Watch.
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4: I'm Taylor Riggs, and this is the Fox Business Report.
5: Stocks ending the last trading day of the month, quarter, and first half of the year higher, with the Dow posting its 19th record close of the year, while the NASDAQ and S&P 500 notched their best quarter in 6 years. The tech sector ending a weak month on a strong note. Chip makers were among the gainers, with shares of Advanced Micro Devices jumping 8% and closing with a market value of about $900 billion. Even as AI spending fears linger, Lee Munson, president and CEO of Portfolio Wealth Advisors, still sees opportunities in tech stocks.
6: So I think if you're looking for something with a reasonable value and you want to look at that large tech trade, you're going to look at your Microsofts, you're going to look at your Amazon.
5: The Dow up 136 points, the NASDAQ higher by 394, S&P 500 up 59. This morning, ADP releases its private sector employment report for June. That's your Fox Business Report. I'm Hillary Barsky, invested in you.
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7: With 4th of July weekend rapidly approaching, some Americans have been rapidly descending to the National Mall in our nation's capital to celebrate this country's history.
8: Oh, we've had an awesome time, Bo. Sophia, how about y'all?
7: What did you enjoy the most out here?
9: Percy!
10: It was a great time of year to get the family out and get in the city, see some of the history and everything, and celebrate 250.
7: Others are expressing gratitude for the opportunity that is possible in this great country.
11: We celebrate the United States because it gave us freedom. Wow. And as a result, I have two beautiful daughters, five beautiful grandchildren, a daughter that's a teacher and a daughter that's a doctor. So this country did it all.
7: But in order to be able to celebrate 250 years, there are mountains of history that led us to the war for American independence and even declaring independence, breaking free from British rule. As the founders argued over this democratic experiment, and some of those debates are still ongoing. So after all this time, what would the founding fathers think of the country they helped build today?
12: They probably would disagree.
7: Jeffrey Rosen is the CEO emeritus of the National Constitution Center and author of Pursuit of Liberty, How Hamilton versus Jefferson Ignited the Lasting Battle over Power in America.
12: Because they disagreed at the time. Jefferson really favored democracy, and he would have been happy that the right to vote has expanded and so many more people are enfranchised and are part of the republic. Hamilton is really skeptical of democracy. He saw mobs form, like Shay's Rebellion, which attacked the federal armory and debtors refused to pay their debts. And he wanted to create a republic rather than a democracy where populist passions would be filtered and checked. Borden Wood, he describes that transformation from a monarchy to a republic, eventually to a democracy. But at the time of the founding, that shift to democracy hadn't yet occurred. So Hamilton and Jefferson really fought over that central issue.
7: Do you think that's where sometimes in this public discourse, perhaps people just don't know their history? When you hear terms like we've never been so divided and there's never been so acrimonious, sometimes you have to remind them, you know, we did fight a civil war that resulted in 500,000 Americans being killed. And you look at our founding, look at how many newspapers were out there, how many people wrote under pseudonyms. There was a lot of invectives being hurled on both sides.
12: That's so true. The more history you learn, the more you discover what incredibly tough times we've been through before. And as you say, there's an argument that things were far more violent and polarized then, even than they are now. People would run for Congress on the grounds that my left hook is better than the other guy. I can beat him up better. Charles Sumner's caned on the floor of Congress. He's almost beaten to death by this guy with a cane. And things are really violent indeed. So we are polarized, but things have been worse before. And what is really exciting about learning about history is you see that despite the violence, the challenges, we've been defined by the American ideal. And Hamilton and Jefferson disagree so strongly. But for them, disagreement is not a bug in the system. It's a feature. And that's why I end the book with that incredibly moving fact that after Hamilton dies in the duel, Jefferson places a bust of Hamilton across from his own in the central entrance hall of Monticello. And when he passes the bust and he's old, he smiles faintly and says, "Opposed in life as in death." And for Jefferson, Hamilton is not a hated enemy to be destroyed, but a respected opponent to be engaged with. And it's that spirit of civil dialogue that we've absolutely got to get back to today.
7: That's incredible. The only parallel I can think of in modern times is Ronald Reagan and Tip O'Neill. Like, you know, people that politically, of course, were not eye on anything, but they respected one another. They met. It almost feels like Washington has become a dirty word now. People don't even interact socially. I mean, back then in colonial days, they interacted. They didn't just jet in, jet out on Tuesdays and Thursdays.
12: You're so right about Ronald Reagan and Tip O'Neill. At the Constitution Center, we have a portrait of O'Neill kneeling at Reagan's bedside and then praying together. It was commissioned by Pina Templeton and thought that we've got to get back to that spirit of comedy. And at the founding, it was really important, especially at the Constitutional Convention, they lived together in the same boarding houses. The Virginia and Pennsylvania delegation showed up first. The Pennsylvania guys were already there, and they had a week just talking with each other. Ben Franklin had a dinner for everyone. They drank the best porter that they'd ever had, and they were able to start to hash out their differences. And as you also say, in Congress a generation ago, people would have meals together. And when you break bread, it's really hard to demonize someone. You learn about their kids and their challenges, and you can become friendly even though you disagree politically. So that's really one of the biggest changes in our politics. And in that sense, the founders provide an inspiring example of how you can disagree with someone but still respect them.
7: What should people take away from your book, or maybe without giving away too much of the plot because we want people to read it, why should people read your book?
12: Well, the plot is all of American history, so you got to read the book on the 250th anniversary to understand what I call the golden and silver threads woven throughout American history. And they're the ideas of Hamilton and Jefferson. Sometimes they cross, sometimes they pull apart, sometimes so far that they threaten to snap. But it's that productive tension between the ideals that's provided support for the American idea of the Declaration of Independence, liberty, equality, a government by consent. Hamilton and Jefferson disagree about how to balance those values. Jefferson thinks every increase in power threatens liberty. Hamilton thinks increases in government power can secure liberty. That's why Hamilton wants a strong national government. Jefferson favors states' rights. Hamilton wants liberal construction of the Constitution. Jefferson, strict construction. But despite those disagreements, which have persisted from the founding until today, there's a respect for the ideas themselves. And we are a creedal nation. We're defined by the American creed. You don't have to be born here. You don't have to have parents of any particular background or race or religion. All you need to do to be an American is, of course, take an oath of citizenship and to subscribe to the ideals of the Declaration of Independence and the Constitution. And that's what Hamilton and Jefferson did. And that's why the American experiment, as Gordon Wood also said, is the most extraordinary triumph for liberty in all of human history. We are unique in being defined by an idea, and that's why it's so exciting to learn about the idea. And the more history you learn, the more excited you are.
7: Talking about religion with the founders, a subject that has come up a few times, you know, people think, you know, we're a Christian nation. Most people would agree, some disagree. But when you look at the founders, most of them were deists. In fact, God is only mentioned once in the Declaration of Independence. I believe that was an edit after Jefferson submitted his text. Benjamin Franklin famously crossed out sacred and put in self-evident. What can you tell us about religion when it comes to the founders? Did they think of themselves as God, or they just didn't believe in the Trinity? You just don't read much about Jesus Christ when you read letters and speeches from our founders.
12: The truth is the founders disagreed about religion. All were religious in some way. Even Jefferson, the most deist among them, believed in an afterlife and believed in God. But there were also at the other end of the spectrum someone like Roger Sherman, who's a Puritan who believes that the state should be able to have an established religion and that our duty is to conform to the New Testament, and we can only get salvation by grace. In the end, the big debate is whether or not you can create an established religion. And in the First Amendment, Madison, who opposes religious establishments on the grounds that they violate freedom of conscience, which he thinks is an unalienable right. In other words, I can't give you the power to tell me what to think about religion or politics because my beliefs are the product of reason and persuasion, not force or violence. So Madison believes in God, but he does not believe in the Anglican establishment in religion. He fights against it when he's young. And the First Amendment says Congress shall make no law regarding an establishment of religion. So what that means is that you can't have an established church at the federal level. To that degree, you can't say that we're a Christian nation because we're not allowed to have any particular religion established. But you can say that all the founders were certainly Christian and they believed in God. And many, or if not most, thought that faith was compatible with both reason and toleration. In other words, even though they believed in a Christian God, they very strongly defended the rights of religious minorities. For James Madison, the author of the First Amendment, freedom of conscience is the very purpose of government to protect. Government is set up to protect our property rights, Madison said, and the most important property right is our freedom of thought and speech, and our ability to think as we will and speak as we think. And that's why on the 250th anniversary, let's just celebrate the fact that America protects free thought and free speech more powerfully than any other country in the world. There's no country that has such strong protections for religion and is so religiously pluralistic and is so protective of free speech.
7: That's incredible. I think one of the most incredible stories, the epilogue, if you will, was Jefferson and Adams dying on the same day, July 4th, 1826, 50 years after the signing of the Declaration of Independence. Some people would say maybe that is an example of divine providence.
12: Absolutely. It was widely viewed as so at the time. How could it be otherwise? And Adams' last words, Jefferson still lives. In fact, Jefferson had died a few hours earlier. But the letters between Jefferson and Adams when they're old are among the most moving in all of American history. And what do they want to talk about when they're old? Not politics. They wrote the Declaration together, then they fell out They reconciled with the intervention of Abigail Adams and Benjamin Rush. They really want to talk about religion and spirituality. But just the fact that they're talking about this stuff is extraordinary. And then Jefferson, near the end of his life, says to Adams, "I've learned much in my long life, but nothing more strongly do I know than that I love you with all my heart." So they're able to express their incredible affection for each other despite a lifetime of rivalry. You know, read the Adams Jefferson letters, read the Federalist Papers, read the books that the founders read. You can't do enough reading of primary text, which is a great way to begin. And then, of course, reading great biographies of the founders. Narrative histories, like I've tried to write, it inspires all of us to be better people, recognizing that we're all imperfect. When you just see how devoted they were to self-education, it's hard not to be inspired to try to do a little better ourselves.
7: Well, Mr. Rosen, you certainly left me inspired. I know I speak for the entire Fox community and the Fox audience. That was inspiring, what you just had to say. And we are even more excited to celebrate this country's 250th birthday. Thank you so much for joining us today.
12: Thank you again.
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1: When you hear the word midwife, what's the first image that pops into your head? For a lot of people, it's the scene straight out of a historical movie, a home birth with zero pain relief.
0: I think there's a lot of misunderstanding about what a midwife is. And that stems from back in the day. There used to be home-based midwives. Now they're certified nurse midwives, which is what I am.
1: That's Renee Sokolowski, a certified nurse midwife with Corewell Health.
0: We are advanced practice registered nurses who see women across the lifespan. So we don't only do birth and pregnancy. We see women through adolescence. We do birth control. We do postpartum and even into menopause.
1: When choosing a certified nurse midwife for birth, does that mean you're signing up for pain without medication? Renee says, absolutely not.
0: That is one of the biggest misconceptions. You have the same access to pain management as any other patient. A midwife is there to support you through your journey, no matter what that looks like.
1: Renee says she works along with traditional OBGYNs.
0: It's the best form of collaboration. So I always say midwives are sort of experts in the normal processes of physiologic birth, whereas the physicians are the experts in the abnormal. So we take care of you through the normal processes. We collaborate when needed, when things start going a little awry or there's a complication that arises, we will then either collaborate with physicians or transfer you to them.
1: For more information on certified nurse midwives, call the Corewell Health OBGYN Clinic in Clarkston at 947-524-4950. I'm Lloyd Jackson for WJR Health Watch.
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16: Currently, we are accident-free on the area roadways as we begin your Wednesday morning commute. We do have some construction to look out for. Road work has two lanes closed. 10-mile road westbound at Woodward Avenue, you'll find construction as the left lane closed. 11-mile road westbound at I-696, 14-mile road westbound, that's closed due to construction between Telegraph and Franklin Road, as well as construction has the right lane closed. I-94 eastbound between Metro Parkway and North River Road, that's scheduled till 3 p.m. on Friday. Now, WJR Weather First from the Weather Channel. Here's your forecast.
17: Extreme heat warning will stay in effect through tomorrow evening. Sunny and hot as we're close to 100 degrees today and tomorrow. Could be some record-breaking heat, but the feels-like temperatures when you factor in the humidity, dangerously hot. 105 to maybe a couple degrees hotter. Friday, a few showers, thunderstorms, and still in the upper 90s. From the Weather Channel, I'm meteorologist Ray Stajikon, 760 WJR, where Michigan comes to talk.
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23: News. I'm Sue Guzman. A heat dome threatening to bring triple-digit temperatures and high humidity for tens of millions of Americans starting today as we approach the 4th of July holiday.
24: We've got extreme heat warnings up from the Midwest down the middle Mississippi, the Ohio Valley, and of course into the Mid-Atlantic and right here back up into the Northeast. New York City hasn't seen the triple digits in a decade and a half.
23: Fox Weather's Ian Oliver, another Democrat incumbent ousted by a Democratic socialist. Mela Kiros defeating Colorado Congresswoman Diana DeGette in Tuesday's primary.
25: The promise is made. The promise is unfulfilled. That this country belongs to everyone who loves it and what it stands for. Not just the people born here. Not just the people who look a certain way. But everyone.
23: Senator John Hickenlooper survived a primary challenge from progressive Julie Gonzalez. 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

0: This is the Fox News Rundown. Now a look at sports.
1: France's Kylian Mbappe found the back of the net twice in a 3-0 win over Sweden Tuesday. He's now at 6 goals for the tournament, tied with Argentina's Lionel Messi for the most goals so far. France will face Paraguay in the round of 16. Norway's Erling Haaland is right behind Messi and Mbappe. The striker scored a goal in the 86th minute to propel his team to a 2-1 victory against Ivory Coast. Norway will take on Brazil in the next round. And co-hosts Mexico are moving on with a 2-0 victory over Ecuador. They will square off with the winner of Wednesday's match between England and Congo DR. That's your sports on the Fox News Rundown. Tony Genualdo, Fox News.
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3: And I'm going to say something blasphemous here. Soccer has more action than NFL or college football. Now wait, before you crush me on this, think about an NFL game. Hike, pass, go, stop for another 30 seconds. Stop, hut, pass, go, boom, stop. Last night, I had an epiphany. I appreciate soccer. I do. I'm here to say, I think I understand soccer. I think I enjoy soccer. And I believe soccer has more excitement, energy, and plays and action than the NFL or college football. I said it, I meant it, and I don't regret it. For Outkick's Don't At Me, I'm Dan Dokich, and this is Fox News Rundown.
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17: Joe Concha.
0: What's on your mind?
18: We truly are a country of two very different mindsets. In 2001, 25 years ago, 90% of Republicans were very proud to be Americans. 85% of Democrats were also proud to be Americans. This was before 9/11. But in 2026, the number for Republicans has stayed exactly the same at 90% proud to be American. But among Democrats, it's less than 3 in 10. 29% are proud to be a citizen of this country. If there's another word for pathetic, I'd love to hear it, because that is what this describes. I am certain there were plenty of people under the Obama administration or under the Clinton administration who were proud to be Americans, regardless of party, obviously based on that poll we just read from 2001 when Clinton was still in office. But now, Democrats are the angry party, the petulant party, the party that blames all their problems on government instead of their own choices as individuals, as human beings. And their hatred for Donald Trump obviously guides much of that sentiment. And it's a whole bowl of wrong that even on our own country's 250th anniversary, that one quarter of Democrats, according to the same poll, will fly a flag to celebrate America. Eight words. If you don't like it here, get out, please, and find that utopia somewhere else that does not exist in other countries. I'm Joe Concha.
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8: breaking down the headlines Michiganders are talking about. 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
8: 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America 250, Michigan made. 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
29: Another socialist is knocking a Democrat out of Congress. I'm Dave Anthony, Fox News, this time in Colorado.
30: We will not wait to take the fight to Donald Trump and the oligarchy.
29: Maylock Quiros wasn't even alive when Diana DeGette was first elected to Congress in 1996, but she beat DeGette in a Democratic primary.
31: Quiros is a 29-year-old Democratic socialist. She supports Medicare for all, abolishing ICE, and ending U.S. military funding for Israel. Quiros' win comes after several far-left candidates in New York wrapped up a series of wins in last week's primaries, and she indicates there's more of where that came from.
29: That's Fox's Madeline Rivera. It's a very Democratic district, so Quiros is expected to win that House seat in November. Another socialist failed to unseat another incumbent in Colorado. Senator John Hickenlooper defeated his primary challenger, Julie Gonzalez. The U.S. and Iran will talk again today, indirectly through mediators in Qatar.
32: Special envoys Kushner and Witkoff held meetings in Doha, Qatar on Tuesday. These talks were aimed at advancing the memorandum of understanding with Iran and entering into the next phase of these negotiations. Also keeping the Strait of Hormuz open. Technical talks on the nuclear issue will move forward as planned today, as traffic does continue to increase in the Strait.
29: That's Fox's Trey Yingston, Tel Aviv. A ship ran aground in the Strait today, not going through a route approved by Iran. They keep digging through earthquake rubble and hoping in Venezuela after a three-year-old boy was found alive.
33: His survival is described by President Delcy Rodriguez as a source of hope for our people. Kleber Moran was pulled from the wreckage of a collapsed building nearly a week after two strong earthquakes hit northern Venezuela. He's recovering in the hospital, where his vital signs are said to be promising. Around 2,000 people are confirmed dead, with tens of thousands unaccounted for.
29: That's Fox's Jonathan Savage. 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
4: Well, the good news is there's no accidents to slow you down right now. A few construction notes. Westbound 94 on-ramp to northbound Wayne Road, closed till this afternoon. Eastbound and westbound 94 before 23 Mile. That right lane is closed in both directions daily, 7 p.m. to 6 a.m. nightly. That's happening today and tomorrow. Because of that, the eastbound and westbound 94 on-ramps to 23 Mile also closed. The northbound Lodge on-ramp from Congress also closed until tomorrow. Now, WJR weather first from the Weather Channel. An extreme heating warning is in effect through 8 p.m. tomorrow. Could be extended into Friday. Sunny, hot, and humid once again today. High of 97. That heat index will make it feel like 105. Right now it is 80. Clear skies tonight with a low of 78. Partly cloudy, hot again tomorrow. High of 98. I'm Renee Vitale, WJR Traffic and Weather first.
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1: 6:05, happy Wednesday. I got to talk. Let me roll back the curtain a little bit for you.
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1: Hump day here on a Wednesday morning on JR Morning. Around this time of year, things start to get a little slow, news-wise. And we do our best to bring you stuff that you need to know about that might not be the biggest news stories of the day, but that's what every newsroom, it's what every news organization goes through around this time of year. Every time we approach July 4th, things start to just power down. But not this year, not this week, because obviously we've got the 250th celebration of our country coming in just a couple of days. If that wasn't enough, we are getting all kinds of information from the Supreme Court, decisions like this on birthright citizenship. The U.S. Supreme Court, there was a lot of back and forth about this. And in this ruling, the Supreme Court ruled that birthright citizenship basically goes on as it has been. That birthright citizenship, as it stands today, will continue. And it was a divided Supreme Court when it came, and I mean, this is a close decision, but a 6-3 vote struck down the president's order. Chief Justice John Roberts upheld that the long-settled understanding of the 14th Amendment adopted after the Civil War makes a citizen of anyone born in the country with very limited expectations. The Chief Justice wrote, "Citizenship then and now was the right to have rights, to freely participate in our political community. The framers of the 14th Amendment extended that promise to every freeborn person in this land. We keep that promise today." Justices Samuel Alito, Neil Gorsuch, and Clarence Thomas voted on the other way. And in fact, in his dissent, Justice Clarence Thomas wrote, "The court today takes the extraordinary step of holding unconstitutionally the president's order excluding from citizenship the children of foreign temporary visitors and illegal aliens. In doing so, the court adds to the sad history of the 14th Amendment, which was designed and understood to secure equal rights for the freed blacks, but has instead been repurposed for political projects that the Reconstruction Congress did not support." And again, this goes back to your interpretation of the law. And I always hate the argument of, well, this is a heavily slanted conservative court. Well, they just voted opposite the president. And by the way, it isn't the first time. But there was precedent in this case. And it was the United States versus Wong Kim Ark. And the question that was presented there was whether a child born in the United States of parents of Chinese descent who at the time were subjects of the Emperor of China but remained in a permanent residence in the United States, was their child considered a member, a person of this country? And the answer then was yes. And that precedent certainly seem to carry over in the case of birthright citizenship. Also yesterday, the Supreme Court ruled on transgender athletes. They ruled 6-3 that states may restrict girls and women's sports teams to athletes based on biological sex, upholding laws in West Virginia and Idaho that were challenged by transgender athletes. Those cases centered in West Virginia and Idaho, centered on whether transgender girls and women have the right under Title IX and the Constitution's Equal Protection Clause to compete on teams matching their gender identity. And so now that gets upheld as well. What is interesting about that particular decision, and one of the questions that was being posed to the court was, does this violate Title IX? And this was a protection for women, a civil rights bill that was signed into law to protect women. And all nine justices agreed that these bans do not violate Title IX protections. But they obviously were split on the constitutionality of it all. And we'll talk to Reggie Passis of Butts Along coming up next. He's an immigration attorney there, so we'll get his perspective coming up at 6:19 and what that means. Meanwhile, the Michigan budget has not yet been passed. Lawmakers, and by the way, this July 1st deadline, this is a self-imposed July 1st deadline. The new fiscal year doesn't start till October. So these ongoing negotiations between Governor Gretchen Whitmer and the Senate, which is controlled by Democrats, and the House, which is controlled by Republicans, they say they have a budget framework in place. But there's a lot of major details, I think, that haven't been resolved yet, including spending levels at a bunch of different levels. You've got school funding that's still in question, different policy priorities that are still in question. Matt Hall is certainly looking for a smaller budget. He's not looking for tax increases. And he's not looking to use the state's rainy day fund. But the governor and Senate Democrats have a different perspective. They want a larger spending plan. And so we will talk about that today as well with our with one of the members of the state legislature. Mike Harris will join us to talk about that coming up in the 8 o'clock hour. Meanwhile, the president has renewed his push for the Save America Act after the U.S. Supreme Court ruled that states can continue counting mailed ballots after Election Day as long as they were cast at the proper time during Election Day. It was a 5-4 decision that upheld those election rules. And the president said that was a tremendous loss. He said that it wasn't good for our country. He's going to respect it because it's the Supreme Court. But now the attention turns to Congress. Several Republican senators are looking at the Save America Act that requires photo identification, proof of citizenship for voting, and tighter restrictions on mail-in voting again. But now what the Supreme Court has done essentially in that case is they've kicked that down to lawmakers. They say, this isn't our issue. This is your issue. And certainly the Save America Act is a part of that. Tigers win over the Yankees last night, 9-3, five home runs. Tarek Skubal dominant. He said he felt good.
3: You know, I think the last time was pretty good too. This time was obviously, I think the results were a little bit better, but I think, I think it's right on par with kind of how I've been feeling. You know, even the second one, you know, against the White Sox, I thought was a good one. The first one against Cleveland definitely felt a little bit, you know, I was kind of a little bit maybe more amped up or something because I was spraying the ball a little bit, just excited to be back out there. And I think that's just the human element of the game. But, you know, I felt great. You know, I don't think the results have kind of been a testament of who I am and the stuff coming out of my hand.
1: Well, we were talking a little bit about Riley Green yesterday, Jace.
4: Yes.
1: He came through. Riley Green, a couple of home runs, three RBI, Kerry Carpenter, Spencer Torkelson, and James Outman all going.
4: Against arguably the best pitcher in the American League, starting pitcher so far.
1: How about that?
4: One of my favorite stat when Skubal pitches a game like this, my absolute favorite stat, no walks.
1: No walks.
4: No walks.
1: And he just pounds the strike zone.
4: Love it.
1: It's what he does best. Coming up on the other side, Reggie Passis at Butts Along joins us to talk about the Supreme Court ruling on birthright citizenship. It's next on JR Morning.
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15: Westbound 94 before the Lodge, an accident staking up the two left lanes. That is traffic stop and go from 75. The westbound 94 on-ramp to northbound Wayne Road closed until this afternoon. Sheldon in both directions at M14 right lane is closed there till 5 o'clock this afternoon as well. 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Here's your forecast.
16: Extreme heat warning will stay in effect through tomorrow evening. Sunny and hot as we're close to 100 degrees today and tomorrow. Could be some record-breaking heat, but the feels-like temperatures when you factor in the humidity, dangerously hot. 105 to maybe a couple degrees hotter. Friday, a few showers, thunderstorms, and still in the upper 90s. From the Weather Channel, I'm meteorologist Ray Stajikon, 760 WJR, where Michigan comes to talk.
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19: Hi, it's Paul W. Smith. Join us on Wednesday, July 1st. Boy, that's a big date for me. It was 1996 when I finally came back on the air, 30 years since I came back home. We're going to hear, according to Mike Parson, some bits and pieces of my very first morning show when I wasn't filling in. All right here on WJR in Focus from noon till 2.

0: the Supreme Court upheld birthright citizenship. And it was certainly a groundbreaking decision. You remember the president was at that hearing when they heard those oral arguments initially. And now birthright citizenship is stays as is at the moment. So let's talk about it. Reggie Passas is an attorney focusing exclusively on immigration law and joins us from Butzel. Reggie, good morning. It's good to have you back.
1: Good morning, Chris. Thanks for having me.
0: So the Supreme Court focused on the nationwide injunctions, not the merits of birthright citizenship itself, right? So what impact does this actually have on these families now today?
1: Right. Well, so not bad for a nice slow day, right?
0: That's it. That's right. Exactly right.
1: So, yeah, what impact right now? Well, basically, life goes on. The children that are born from here on out are still considered United States citizens by birth. So in terms of the practical effect of everyday life in the American society, and for the 250th anniversary of the founding of our country, we just go on. But I know the vote was 6-3. However, the vote was really closer in a decision like this than most people think. The reason why I say that, I know you made some comments earlier about the case, but from what I could see is that the vote in terms of the ultimate result was 6-3, but in rationale on how the court got there was really 5-4, and it was Justice Kavanaugh's concurrence that actually pointed out that he felt that the majority of the Supreme Court did not have to go through the constitutional analysis, just really relied on federal statutes. So, you know, change a Supreme Court justice opinion here or there, make a, you know, change the legislation on birthright citizenship. And, you know, this could either go farther into further protection for birthright citizenship, or it could go the other way in terms of birthright citizenship. So this is a lot closer decision than most people are willing to give credit to.
0: Well, and one of Clarence Thomas's remarks in the dissent was basically that's not what the 14th Amendment was framed for. The 14th Amendment was designed for freed slaves to become citizens of the United States of America, and now using it in a completely different way for people that don't have, you know, a strong moral fabric woven into the United States, there's not as much continuity there as maybe some would say there is.
1: Right. And that is what Justice Thomas wrote about. But what Justice Roberts and the majority wrote about was the historical underpinnings of the 14th Amendment. And the majority took the view of, look, where's the word domicile in the 14th Amendment? Where's the word allegiance in the 14th Amendment? It's not there. The court was trying to construct it based upon the second part of the 14th Amendment, where it says, subject to the jurisdiction thereof. Language. Now, the way the majority read that, based upon the history of the debate of the 14th Amendment, formation of it, was yes, the ultimate goal at the time was to grant citizenship to the post-Civil War environment with the freeing of slaves and things, but the issue there is they were also concerned about children of diplomats, right? Mm-hmm. Children of diplomats can exercise diplomatic immunity and are not therefore subject to the jurisdiction of the United States. So the 14th Amendment was designed to exclude children who were born to diplomats, but not anybody else. I mean, if they wanted to put an allegiance test or put in a domicile test, those words would have been in there.
0: I want to play a little bit of audio. This is from Vice President J.D. Vance on what's next for birthright citizenship.
2: Fundamentally, what we're talking about is fixing a problem the Supreme Court created. We also want to look over the long term at undoing that problem to begin with, because, again, this was only a 5-4 decision.
0: So where do we go from here?
1: Well, so the Supreme Court was designed to interpret the Constitution of the United States. It's the third branch of government. All right. And that's what they did here. The executive, or the president, and everybody else under it, which includes the vice president, is charged with enforcing the rules, all right?

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1: Using our rule in terms of birthright citizenship, you don't take away everybody's ability to become a citizen just because they are born here. So that would be my response to the vice president.
2: Yeah, it's fascinating and certainly a hot button issue, and the Supreme Court made their decision. You're right, seemed to be a lot closer than what that vote actually was. Reggie Passas, thanks so much. Always good to catch up with you. Thank you for your time, and we'll talk again very soon.
1: No problem. Thank you, Chris. In regards to Jamie and her family, and hope she's doing well.
2: Thank you. Yes, we appreciate that. She is doing well, and hopefully she hops on with us tomorrow, I think is the plan, as long as she's feeling well enough. So hopefully we'll talk to her tomorrow. Thank you. We appreciate that. Meanwhile, coming up on the other side, we're going to talk as we get ready for the 250. You know, everybody's got a story, and there's so many wonderful connections here in the state of Michigan to what we have contributed, and the folks that have rich family histories, families that either moved west as expansion was exploding. And we're going to hear from somebody who had relatives who fought in the American Revolution, and we're going to hear from her next here on JR Morning. You're not going to want to miss it.
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8: Fox News, I'm CJ Papa. More negotiations taking place in Doha, Qatar.
9: Technical talks on the nuclear issue will move forward as planned today, as traffic does continue to increase in the strait. U.S. mediators remain confident that the current framework could lead to Iran making nuclear concessions.
8: That's Fox's Trey Inks in Tel Aviv, but what about those massive tankers passing safely through the Strait of Hormuz?
10: Our position has been crystal clear since this has begun. The movement in the Strait should not be hindered by any logistical or security management method.
8: That is a Qatari foreign minister. Colorado turns deeper blue.
11: We won tonight!
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14: One crash on the roads, that's westbound 94 before the Lodge. It's taking up the two left lanes.

0: Traffic's backed up to Mount Elliott. The westbound 94 on-ramp to Wayne Road is closed till this afternoon. Right lane is closed till 5 p.m. this evening on Sheldon Road in both directions at M14. 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An extreme heat warning in effect through 8 p.m. tomorrow could be extended into Friday. Sunny, hot, and humid once again today with a high of 97. Heat index will make it feel more like 105. Right now, it's 78. Clear skies tonight with a low of 78. Partly cloudy, hot again tomorrow with a high of 98. I'm Renee Vitale, WJR, Traffic and Weather First.
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0: 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Then Focus with Paul W. Smith at noon on 760 WJR and on the WJR app. Now it's JR Morning. Here's Chris Renwick, Lloyd Jackson, and Jamie Edmonds.
1: Well, about 100 and almost 30 years, more than 120 years after the end of the American Revolution, the Declaration of Independence gets signed. An organization was created in the late 1800s, and it was called DAR, Daughters of the American Revolution. And it highlights the connection, the rich history, the connection that people have had to those that fought for our freedom, that fought for the liberation of the control of the British Empire. And after the initial chapter was created and housed in Washington, D.C., that same organization expanded. And they, of course, came to Michigan. And now there are many DAR chapters here in the state of Michigan and many subgroups. And as a result, we are hearing stories from people who have family members that date all the way back to the 1700s, the 1770s, when patriots were fighting for the liberation of what became the United States of America. And Judy Van Popperen is the state co-chair of America 250, the committee, and with Michigan DAR, the Daughters of the American Revolution. Judy, good morning. It's good to have you this morning.
2: Why, thank you. Good morning. And I would like to correct you. We are not DAR. We are D-A-R.
1: D-A-R.
2: Yeah, USA for United States of America.
1: I love it. D-A-R, the Daughters of the American Revolution. Tell us a little bit about your connection.
2: Well, it started with my aunt. She was challenged by somebody said, you can't qualify for this. So she did research and found out that I did have a patriot that was in the Revolutionary War. And so I joined the DAR under her original application. His name was Nathaniel Nichols, and he, as I understand it, I have to do the research to confirm this, was somewhat of a scoundrel, and he had a choice to serve in the military or go to prison because he performed some sort of petty crime at the time, and he chose the military. He was out of Connecticut, one of the states that I haven't been to yet, but that is how I was able to qualify for the DAR.
1: And so in doing some of this preliminary research, what was that like for you?
2: It was like going down rabbit holes. You go online and you find one little nugget, and then you have to investigate that nugget to find out whether or not it's true. And since then, I have found I have approximately 13 patriots that I descend from. That is what I've been able to confirm. And in order to know that you descend from a patriot, you have to follow the documentation. So that's going into a lot of vital records from different states, different counties, different towns, sometimes even church records and wills to find the connection of you to these other people.
1: That sounds like a full-time job.
2: Yeah, it is for some people.
1: it's a fascinating story. So when you go down these rabbit holes, what do you what have you discovered amongst these 13 folks?
2: Well, I found that on my father's side, Nathaniel Nichols was on my mother's side. On my father's side, he descends from a gentleman called Ebenezer Dorr. He was born in 1712. His son, who I descend from, was a loyalist. He was given property from King George III for his service during the French and Indian War. But his brother, Ebenezer Dorr, was a patriot. And he was one of the unnamed people that rode the same night as Paul Revere. Because if you remember Longfellow's poem, Ebenezer Dorr doesn't sound near as good as Paul Revere.
1: That's fair. And so when you do this research and you find that you have these connections, What are the mm-hmm. what was the first feeling when you found out about Nathaniel Nichols, for example? It sounds like that was the first name that you came across that had the connection.
2: Yeah.
1: What was your reaction?
2: It's a sense of pride that you only think that you are as old, your history is as old as your maybe great grandparents if you had you were fortunate enough to know them. But then to go back and say, oh, geez, those people traveled from Massachusetts and ended up in the Manchester area in Michigan. What was that travel like in 1820s, 1830s? How did they get all that way with a horse, buggy? How many people walked? You know, it's like we take for granted what it is that we have today, that we can just go to the store and pick something up. They weren't that lucky to be able to pick up a loaf of bread. They had to bring it along with them.
1: Yeah. And so what is DAR doing for the 250?
2: The DAR in Michigan has been active for several years. We started with a first Patriot marker for the Revolutionary War as part of America 250 in 2022. That marker was placed in Lansing between the State Capitol Building and the Hall of Justice. There is a Veterans Park there. We also placed one in Kalamazoo at the Rose Park Veterans Park. Another one in Traverse City. We've placed them in Rochester, as well as the oldest town in Michigan, Sault Ste. Marie. We placed one up in the Chippewa County Courthouse. But also there's been many markers signifying America 250 and the Patriots' sacrifice throughout the state by a lot of local chapters, too.
1: It's very cool. The other thing that I have to imagine would be really interesting is when all you guys get together and you start sharing these stories, like everybody has some connection. Everybody's got an individual story. Do you ever find any crossover?
2: Yes. Just this past week, we had our national convention, and there's a webpage called Family Search. And in Family Search, one of the drop-down boxes is Find Relatives Near Me. So you can push that button, and it scans if anybody else has their Family Search app up and running. I found a lady that I was sitting next to descended from William Bradford, who was the first governor for Plymouth in Massachusetts. That I was related to her, like the first cousin nine times removed, and another lady just in front of us. And these were things that we didn't know we had that connection with. So it's interesting to find who you're related to when you didn't even know them other than brushing against them in a meeting.
1: Yeah, really fascinating stuff. And it's so wonderful that you've done the due diligence to go down that path and find those connections. And what a wonderful story. Judy Van Popperen, thank you so much. We appreciate your time. And we can't wait for the 4th in just a few days.
2: Okay, thank you very much for your time and talking with me.
1: Yeah, you got it. Coming up on the other side, the challenge of freight carriers and how it's affecting the automotive industry. We'll talk about that next here on JR Morning.
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13: Westbound 94 before the Lodge, an accident's blocking the two left lanes. Traffic slowed to Van Dyke. The westbound 94 on-ramp to Wayne Road closed till this afternoon for construction. Right lane is closed on Sheldon Road in both directions at M14 until 5 o'clock this evening. 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
14: Extreme heat warning for now stays in place through tomorrow evening. Yesterday, 94. Today, record-breaking, close to 100. The record's 98, set in 1931. Plenty of hazy sunshine, but it's going to feel even hotter with the humidity 105+. Tonight, very warm in the upper 70s. Tomorrow, breezy and hot and humid, near 100 again, heat index 105+. Maybe some showers, thunderstorms, and upper 90s on Friday. From the Weather Channel, I'm meteorologist Ray Stajicon, 760 WJR, where Michigan comes to talk.
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1: You know, no pun intended, but the automotive industry has to be run like a fine-tuned machine. And it's a domino effect. If one part of the chain is a little weaker, or if it isn't up to snuff, well, all of a sudden, car production slows, vehicle prices get higher, there's shortages, there's delays. And part of that process is about transportation. Now, whether that's moving parts to different factories, whether that's moving finished cars to dealerships, the realities are our transportation needs are incredibly vital to the success of the automotive industry. And when it comes to freight carriers, we've heard the problems on that front. The shortages have made these transportation of these products incredibly difficult in some instances. So what are we doing about it? Let's talk about it with Gary Horton, the co-founder and CEO of ACI Transport. Gary, good morning. It's good to have you.
15: Good morning. Thanks for having me.
1: So let's talk a little bit about what this means, what this means for the industry, because we've talked about the small fleet carriers that seem to be less and less of them these days, and there's regulatory changes that are afoot as well. How much pressure does that put on the transportation side of the industry?
15: That's a great question. It puts a fair amount of pressure on it, especially for support businesses like ACI Transport, where we're a third-party logistics company. So a lot of what we're doing is taking over the responsibility of transport from our clients. So we work with carriers of all walks, sizes, every day at ACI Transport. So the small independent carriers are getting a lot of pressure from both increased material costs, costs of doing business, as well as regulation and deregulation as well. So it puts a lot of pressure on the partnerships. However, as you have clientele that expands their needs, you can go and seek out carriers that are doing great business, and many of them are still independent and thriving, even with the challenges of today.
1: You talked a little bit about the regulation side of it. I want to ask you about how these policy changes impact the business.
15: Yeah, absolutely. So they've actually done a really important push on regulating drivers and carrier companies to have a little bit more sophistication in the record keeping, safety ratings, as well as licensing of drivers. This is great. It helps to increase safety whenever we get visibility of how drivers and carriers are running their business. However, it does create additional hoops to jump through, which can increase final costs to the consumer, as well as ancillary costs for things like repair, gas, and other activities like that.
1: Mm. And the communication, I have to imagine, is pretty important between the deliverer and the person who ends up with these products, because there's so many pieces at play here, right? They're waiting for your product that you're bringing over to them in order to finish the job.
15: Yeah, you know, ACI Transport, the C stands for communication. Honestly, I think it's the number one thing that we can provide and facilitate in the movement of material, vehicles, et cetera. What happens is, as a consumer, transport is often a secondary part of your business. It's something that supports your primary value proposition. And so any time you're spending on that is time that you're not spending on your business. So when you need to be able to move items in support of your business, product to your customers, et cetera, you want to be able to do that while not having to watch it every second of the day. And you want to have clean, proactive communication when things are happening on the ground, issues, problems that you don't have the visibility of. So yeah, communication is one absolutely vital. And I think the number one most important factor to successful transport.
1: Gary Horton with ACI Transport. Thanks so much for your time this morning. Really appreciate it. Interesting look inside the industry.
15: Yeah, thanks for having me. You have a great morning.
1: Yeah, you do the same. I got to tell you this story. So, you know, I'm moving. And we've got movers coming this week, and we are not prepared for them. But I get a call. And by the way, we are closing on our house in just a few days. Closing on our house in just a few days. Hottest days of the year are here. I get a call after the show yesterday from my wife. She goes, guess what? And I said, what, honey? I didn't say that. I said, what? She goes, our air conditioner isn't working. Oh, perfect. If there was a perfect time to not have your air working, it's right now. We have to pack up the house. We got to get the kids somewhere where they're not distracting us. I need to have complete focus on getting this house ready for these movers to come this week. And the air goes out. I walk into the house yesterday after I get home from the show. It was like noon, 11:30. And the house was 90 degrees. It was a hot box. I'm like, what are we going to do? So thankfully, we've got somebody coming out today, and I got a CNC heating and air is coming to the house. Our one of our sales executives, Mike Pierce, Jim Corian, the head over there at CNC, is coming out today. What a godsend. And by the way, I said, how many calls are you getting today? And he's like, oh, we'll have 500 calls of people's air not working or it's not cold enough or whatever. Everybody is dealing with this. But if there was a perfect time for your air not to work, it would be in these these couple of days because it is very, very hot. All right, taking a break. Get you caught up on the headlines, 7 o'clock hour coming up. Also, as we continue our focus on our founding fathers, James Madison steps into focus. It's coming up on JR Morning.
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2: Another Democrat primaried out of Congress. I'm Dave Anthony, Fox News, by another socialist challenger, this time in Colorado, a week after two socialist candidates defeated two incumbent House Democrats in New York.
3: Democrats in Denver vote for change, nominating Democratic socialist Melot Kyros for the U.S. House seat held by Diana DeGette, elected in 1996, the year before Kyros was born.
4: We won tonight, but this is about something so much bigger than this moment, than one moment. Movement.
3: She's an attorney raised in Denver. Her parents came to the U.S. from Ethiopia when she was a baby. She wants to abolish ICE and pass universal health care.
2: That's Fox's Chris Foster. Kyros expected to win in November, facing Republican Christy Peterson in a very heavily Democratic district. Another socialist lost a statewide race in Colorado. Julie Gonzalez lost to her challenge, trying to unseat Democratic Senator John Hickenlooper. A ship has run aground in the Strait of Hormuz, taking a route not approved by Iran, which keeps trying to control that shipping lane. As U.S. talks continue to in Qatar through a mediator, Vice President Vance tells Fox.
18: I actually think that the United States is in a great position, however the negotiation ultimately shakes out.
24: The Wall Street Journal reports the Trump administration is still considering the possibility of military action if talks fail. The Journal reports the conversations have centered on whether the U.S. should abandon negotiations and resume full-scale attacks on Iran, the officials said. A move some of them describe as finishing the job. While not making a final decision, Trump has told aides he believes another round of full-scale attacks could derail diplomacy and hurt Washington's chances of ultimately dismantling Iran's nuclear program.
2: Fox's Trey Yingston, Tel Aviv. A lot of Americans need the AC for the next few days. Warnings about triple-digit heat up from Louisiana to Michigan, Maryland to Maine.
25: We get it. It's summer. It's supposed to be hot. But this is something on a totally different level. The highest heat that we have felt in decades for spots across the Northeast.
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13: We have one accident slowing you down. That's on the Jeffries westbound off-ramp to northbound 275. Traffic slow from Farmington Road because of it. Also slow travel on eastbound 94 between 96 and Trumbull. Construction-wise, the westbound 94 on-ramp to Wayne Road is closed till this afternoon. And the right lane is closed in both directions of Sheldon Road at M14 till 5 o'clock this evening. Now, WJR Weather First from the Weather Channel. An extreme heat warning in effect through 8 p.m. tomorrow could be extended into Friday. Sunny, hot, and humid once again today, high of 97. Heat index is going to make it feel like 105. Right now, it is 80. Clear skies tonight with a low of 78. Partly cloudy, hot again tomorrow, high of 98. I'm Renee Vitale, WJR, Traffic and Weather First.
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1: I swear you can't make this up, people. So my air goes out yesterday. I'm in the middle of a move. Thank God for Jim Corian and the good folks at CNC Heating and Air Conditioning, great friends of the station. They're coming out today to take a look at it. My house is a sweltering hot box. And then as we're in the break, Brian gets this message.
6: Yeah, my wife texted me that there was some kind of loud pop, and now the power's out at my house. And I went to the DD power map, the outage map. Less than five people in your area are out of power.
1: Less than five. And you're one.
6: Yes.
1: You're the lucky one.
7: They say everything happens in threes. So hopefully.
6: Jason's turn.
1: Renee
7: or me. And Renee and I live very close to each other, so.
1: Jason's like, good luck, Renee.
7: I don't have anybody at home to let me know, so.
1: So it'll be a nice surprise when
7: I
1: you
7: hope,
1: get home.
7: Hopefully not.
1: No, I wouldn't wish that on you. But I think the overarching message here is that this happens to everybody. Everybody.
6: Yeah.
1: And by the way, the crazy part about my story is like, we're at the finish line.
6: Yeah, I'm you're at almost the end. Out of the house.
1: And now I got to fix an air conditioner.
7: Right. You weren't going to be taking that with you.
1: No, the air conditioner was staying.
7: Right,
1: It's a
7: so
1: part of the house.
7: It said, Chris, we're going to miss you.
1: Although I will say, what's crazy? Here's crazy. Is when we bought this house almost a decade ago, it was only maybe 5 years old, not even 3-4 years old. And the people who built the house didn't put an air conditioner in.
7: Wow.
1: And I'm like, how do you do that?
6: Right. Why?
1: How could you how? How could you possibly? How is that possible? It's not like you live in, you know, maybe you can make an argument in like Traverse City or somewhere further north, right? You just open the windows. It doesn't get quite as hot up there, but it gets hot in Traverse City.
6: Yes.
1: Like, I don't, that to me was, and then my wife, when we moved in, was pregnant, and she's like, yeah, air conditioning, you know.
7: I remember growing up, we didn't have central air until I was, I think, in like ninth grade. And I can't remember how we survived before that. It was probably just I was young.
1: You're young.
7: You don't really think about it. But it's like, man, I couldn't even imagine nowadays.
1: No.
7: Surviving without it.
1: No.
6: I understand if there's heavy winds. I understand if there's storm.
1: Sure.
6: Yeah. Okay. That can knock down a line. That can just, not a cloud in the sky.
7: It's a like beautiful I said, Brian, day. Something in that box is melting.
6: No, this is what, in my family, we call this the Morton fortune. If anything bad is going to happen, it comes to visit our house.
7: This is going to be Brian later. He's going to be at home. Well, no, you might not be watching TV. You're just going to be
8: We're
7: going to
8: get drunk before the game. We're going to get drunk during the game, and then we're going to get drunk after the game.
1: Yeah, that's exactly right.
6: There'll be a lot
7: You'll
6: of
7: listening to it on the radio.
6: What I we look call, back, in front of the grandkids, engineering language.
1: Yeah, I look back. There's papers flying everywhere. Brian's hands are all up. This guy is out of his mind. I go, what's going on?
7: You see Brian on the news. Out. If I see Brian on the news right. later, right. I'll help produce the show for him.
1: Exactly. Meanwhile, speaking of getting drunk before, during, and after, the USA plays tonight, 8 o'clock, and they've got Bosnia and Herzegovina up on tap. And look, they lost their last game to Turkey, last second goal in the group stage. It doesn't matter. They're on to the round of 32. And we have seen some crazy, crazy games thus far. You know, Germany gets bounced, one of the favorites in this tournament. So anything can happen here. Anything can happen, good and bad. Like, the United States is not a heavy favorite, yet they've played really, really well, and they've beat some really good teams. So, you know, you just look at it and go, okay, well, hold on a second here. They got a little something brewing. Are they going to win the whole thing? Probably not. Hate to be a Debbie Downer going into the July 4th weekend. But regardless, they have a really, really good team, and I like their chances tonight. That's an 8 o'clock start time to that game on Fox. So that's going to be a lot of fun. I'm going to be dialed into that. I mean, dialed in. But I love this stuff. And I'll tell you what, you get into extra time, you get into penalty kicks, and the tension just ramps up and ramps up. Hopefully we don't get to that point. Hopefully we win 3-1, 3-0, something like that. But yeah, the tension really ramps up in the round of 32. You get to the 16. It's a win or go home situation. Meanwhile, lots of consequential decisions by the Supreme Court. The U.S. Supreme Court handed Donald Trump a procedural victory in the legal fight over his executive order restricting birthright citizenship, but the justices did not decide whether the order itself is constitutional. 6-3 ruling. The federal judges say that because of the 14th Amendment, things go on. There is no real change to birthright citizenship here. Obviously, the president wasn't happy with that decision, but John Roberts was joined by Justices Sonia Sotomayor, Elena Kagan, Ketanji Brown Jackson, and Amy Coney Barrett. They concluded that nearly anyone born on U.S. soil is a citizen, regardless of whether their parents are in the country illegally or temporarily. Of course, that's relying on the text of the 14th Amendment. You've got Justice Clarence Thomas, who led the dissenters, Samuel Alito and Neil Gorsuch, that argued that citizenship requires a deeper connection to the United States other than simply being born here. The contention that the 14th Amendment was primarily to secure citizenship for formerly enslaved people here in the United States and not for people temporarily visiting the country. And that was not the interpretation of the Reconstruction era. That's according to the dissent. But again, the justices have said this has been the practice for a long time. There is nothing in the 14th Amendment that says says otherwise. There's been precedent from the late 1800s in a case involving a Chinese family. And as a result, there's nothing in the Constitution that would lead them to believe otherwise. Although it was a closer decision than 6-4. That's how they ended up. Meanwhile, they also weighed in on the transgender athlete issue 6-3. The states may restrict girls and women's sports teams to athletes based on biological sex. That is according to a couple of laws that were being challenged out of West Virginia and Idaho. You know, the interesting part here is I went on like some of the more liberal social media sites, CNN, MS Now, whatever it is. And people in the comments section were like, I'm as progressive as they come, but this is the right decision. It seems like the tide has turned on this to a certain degree. Again, what type of impact is that going to have on the midterms? We don't know, but it does seem to be more of a mainstream thought process now, even for folks on the left that seem to indicate that this is a right decision and one that is more cheered than jeered on the left, certainly. Meanwhile, 7:12, time for WJR's Business Beat, brought to you by Shelving.com. We rock your world. Here's Jeff Sloan, the founder and CEO of Startup Nation, to spotlight the entrepreneurial tech and startup community on WJR.
9: Good morning. In spite of economic challenges facing consumers these days, like inflation, gas prices, etc., etc., Americans plan to travel this summer, in particular to live ticketed events ranging from sports to music festivals, with the youngest generations leading the way. New data from Allianz Partners Global Travel Confidence Index sheds light on this growing trend, showing that almost two-thirds of Gen Z, 65% to be exact, and millennials are planning to attend live entertainment or experiences as a reason to travel this summer, with more than half of Gen Z travelers indicating that at the heart of their travel inspiration and ambition is interest in attending ticketed events. And of course, that's great news for the travel, entertainment, and hospitality industries. With the 2026 FIFA World Cup kicking off across North America, sporting events are leading the way in terms of the most popular events and experiences, with 38% of travelers planning trips around sporting events or tournaments. However, Americans are also in search of immersive experiences like cruises, expeditions, hobby or sport-based travel such as marathons and running events, and spa and wellness retreats are also getting a lot of attention. Emily Hartman, general manager at Allianz Partners, said in a statement, "Travelers today are looking for more than just time away. They're seeking experiences that feel meaningful, memorable, and worth investing in." Whether it's traveling for a once-in-a-lifetime concert, a championship sporting event, or a bucket list cruise, these trips often involve significant emotional and financial investment, added Hartman. Travel to ticketed events this summer. Gonna be hot. I'm Jeff Sloan, founder and CEO of StartupNation.com, the source for everything you need to start and grow your own business. And that's today's Business Beat on the Great Voice of the Great Lakes, WJ.
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13: We have one accident on the roadways. That's a Jeffries westbound off-ramp to northbound 275. Traffic stop and go from Farmington Road. Right lane is closed on Sheldon Road in both directions at M14 for construction till 5 o'clock this afternoon. Westbound 94 at Metro Parkway. Right lane is closed there. That's causing delays to M59. That project's in place until 7 o'clock this evening. 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
14: Hazy, hot, humid weather as we're locked in now with Ridge. Could be record-breaking today. Got to get to 98 to do that. That's the record, I think, near 100. Sunshine, hazy sun, heat index when you factor in the humidity. 105 plus, dangerously hot. Tonight, upper 70s. Tomorrow, sunny, breezy, and hot. Near 100 again with a heat index 105 plus. Tomorrow actually may end up being the hottest day. We'll take it down, but only a couple degrees to the upper 90s on Friday. Some thunderstorms in the afternoon. From the Weather Channel, I'm meteorologist Ray Stajikon, 760 WJR, where Michigan comes to talk.
15: Coming up at 2 o'clock on JR Afternoon, we are expected to be joined by Jocelyn Benson, the Secretary of State here in Michigan, running to be the next governor in the state, and the Democratic nominee. Will get her take on the campaign and everything that matters to Michigan. We'll do that, 760 WJR.
1: Well, he is known as the father of the Constitution, and not only did James Madison play a massive role in writing and shaping the U.S. Constitution during the Constitutional Convention of 1787, but he wrote much of the Bill of Rights. He was one of the co-authors with Alexander Hamilton and John Jay, who wrote the Federalist Papers, which was those series of essays that were explaining what the new U.S. Constitution was and defending the new U.S. Constitution and urging the colonies to take it up and defend it. And that, of course, are some of the highlights for James Madison, but a consequential figure in U.S. history. Jack Rakove is the co-professor of history and American studies and professor of political science emeritus at Stanford University and joins us this morning to talk about who I think, professor has a larger than life stature in American history, but he was not physically a large man.
3: He was relatively slight, soft-spoken in presence. People sometimes complained, like in the Virginia Ratification Convention, that they found it hard to hear him speak. But he became a great storyteller, and people have great stories about visiting his house in Montpelier outside Orange, Virginia, and being regaled with stories about the Revolution and so on.
1: Well, let's back it up a little bit with James Madison. James Madison wasn't the figure that maybe Thomas Jefferson was, or even George Washington was, obviously. But what was his upbringing? How did he differ from maybe some of the others?
3: Well, he's pretty similar to Jefferson in some ways. I mean, he came from, his father, James Madison Sr., was probably the largest landowner in Orange County, Virginia. Probably had more slaves than any other planters in the neighborhood. Madison was well educated. He was sent off as a young man when he was about 14 or so to the College of New Jersey, which we now know better as Princeton University. He was the eldest of, I think, the 9 or 10 other siblings. In a sense, the privileged son of a wealthy planter, extremely well educated. And he was able to devote his life to politics. And as a young man, he was somewhat aimless when he finished his studies at Princeton and went back to Virginia. He wasn't really quite sure what he wanted to do with life. May have been a bit of a hypochondriac, worried a lot about his health. And then the Revolution basically gave him a career.
1: And what was his role? How did he view what the Revolution was going to be about?
3: Well, I think he shared the views of most of the group we called the Patriots. By 1774, 1775, though, although some people felt that Boston may have gone a bit far in terms of dumping the tea into the harbor in December 1773. I mean, he felt like most Patriots that the British government was badly misstepping in its attempts to govern America, that its claimed the Parliament could legislate for the Americans and the American colonists in all cases whatsoever was outrageous. Once the Revolution broke, he wasn't quite sure what he was going to do, but he served in the fifth Provincial Convention that wrote the first Virginia State Constitution, served in the Virginia Legislature, lost re-election, served in the Virginia Council of State, and then in 1780 he went off to the Continental Congress meeting in Philadelphia, and he served there for 3.5 years without going home once. Mm. So he was really awakened politically by the Revolution. The Revolution gave him a career. And Madison made a career out of politics in a way that few of his contemporaries would have done in the same way.
1: I'm curious to know what his role was in writing and crafting the Constitution and the Bill of Rights, because I had read at some point that he was unsure if a Bill of Rights was even necessary.
3: Well, he remained unsure even while he wrote it, but I think it's better to step up and go back to your opening remark. We always call Madison the father of the Constitution, and that term is fine in and of itself, but it's also a bit vague and imprecise, so I think it's better to think of him as the grand strategist of constitutional reform. That was true in the 1780s when the Articles of Confederation was collapsing. People at the time said the Continental Congress had become an imbecile form of government. I think Madison played a more active role than anyone else in the politics in 1786 and 1787 that led to the calling of the Constitutional Convention. He and the other Virginians got to Philadelphia early, and they discussed the idea of let's try to set an agenda for the convention. The basic agenda is what we call the Virginia Plan, and that was mostly the work of Madison's own studies back in Montpelier, and then when he's back in New York and when he's finally returned to the Continental Congress. And I think when the Constitution was finally ratified, although Madison did not think a Bill of Rights was necessary, he felt in some ways it was superfluous. He also saw that there might be some dangers in having one, he nevertheless decided that to bring the whole process of ratifying the Constitution to a happy close, there are a lot of well-meaning, of somewhat misguided anti-federalist opponents of the Constitution out there who really seem to think adding a Bill of Rights was necessary. So Madison decided that he really had to push it through the first federal Congress, even though he privately called it the nauseous project of amendments.
1: We haven't really delved into Hamilton so much in our series looking at the Founding Fathers because of the popularity of the musical and how big that's gotten. Yeah. But I do want to focus a little bit on that meeting with Hamilton and Jefferson and Madison and how they ended up settling on Washington being the location for the Capitol.
3: Well, it's just part of the big debate over getting Congress to issue a charter for a national bank. You know, so Hamilton was Secretary of the Treasury. Hamilton was a brilliant statesman. Hamilton had really studied the issues of public finance quite carefully. And he was really committed to having a bank as an essential instrument for reforming the whole financing government. The Virginians were really committed to having a capital on the banks of the Potomac. I mean, Washington was probably the leading advocate of it, but they felt in different ways that actually having a serious city like that in Virginia would be very helpful to the state's future economic development. And so they reached a kind of an impasse. It's basically a bargain. It's basically a deal. Mm. And it advanced the story. You know, even after they passed it, they weren't always sure that the Capitol would finally go there. So Congress was in New York. It went New York City, the first federal Congress. And then it went back to Philadelphia. And then people felt that Philadelphia, of course, was America's largest city and, you know, a great town. They thought maybe it would just stay there, but they went ahead with the project along the Potomac.
1: I Madison also has a unique experience situated in history because he had two forays into the battles with the British, obviously with the Revolution and then the War of 1812, where British troops burned down the White House and burned down the Capitol as well.

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1: The presidency remained an essentially Republican institution, Republican, lowercase r, meaning he was not a great enthusiast for executive power in the same way that Alexander Hamilton was. And so if you want to give his presidency a more powerful evaluation, you'd say he was trying to govern, consistent with those norms. He led New England essentially go its own way. There's a group of very strong dissenters, in the northeasternmost states, and they basically sit the war out, and Madison wasn't happy about it, but on the other hand, he didn't want to turn it into another political cause that might itself, threaten the durability of the Union.
2: I have 30 seconds left here. Was Dolly really more famous?
1: More famous than Madison?
2: Yeah.
1: I don't think she's more famous, but she was an accomplished first lady. Many historians see her really as the first genuine first lady, because Abigail, Martha Washington filled that role, but in a very formal way. And the Washington court was, wasn't the happiest place. Abigail Adams would rather stayed mostly in Massachusetts. Jefferson, of course, had been widowed, and Dolly, in some ways, stood in as a surrogate first lady. And so I think people see her as really the first active first lady. Maybe not quite in the Jackie Kennedy character, but by 19th century standards, still a pretty strong one.
2: Jack Rakove, professor at Stanford University, thank you for your time, the insight on James Madison. Really appreciate it. And we'll talk again very soon, I hope.
1: My pleasure.
2: Yeah. We'll take a break. More coming up next on JR.
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9: I'm Gianna Gelosi. A big win for Democratic Socialists in Colorado.
10: We will not wait to take the fight to Donald Trump and the oligarchy.
9: 29-year-old Mayla Quirios defeated 15-term incumbent Congresswoman Diana DeGette in the Denver area.
11: She supports Medicare for all, abolishing ICE, and ending U.S. military funding for Israel. Quirios' win comes after several far-left candidates in New York wrapped up a series of wins in last week's primaries, and she indicates there's more of where that came from.
9: Fox's Madeline Rivera, the U.S. and Iran are indirectly talking again today.
12: These talks were aimed at advancing the memorandum of understanding with Iran and entering into the next phase of these negotiations, also keeping the Strait of Hormuz open.
9: It's Fox's Trey Yingst. 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
1: Solve that crash on the Jeffries westbound off-ramp to northbound 275, causing delays to Farmington Road. Left lane is blocked by a disabled vehicle on the Lodge southbound after Chicago. Sheldon Road in both directions at M14, right lane closed for construction till 5 o'clock this evening. 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An extreme heat warning in effect till 8 o'clock tomorrow. That could be extended into Friday. Sunny, hot, and humid once again today with a high of 97. Heat index is going to make it feel more like 105. Right now it's 81. Clear skies tonight with a low of 78. Partly cloudy, hot again tomorrow with a high of 98. I'm Renee Vitale, WJR Traffic and Weather First.
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17: Well, NASA's starting to
0: make clear what their plans are for the moon. We've heard about this moon base that they want to put on the surface of the moon. And the agency announced yesterday, NASA, that it's awarded yet another round of contracts to private space companies to the tune of $600 million. That brings the amount of funding to nearly $1 billion. All in all, NASA plans to spend $20 billion on this project over the next 7 years. So what does this money go to? What are they planning? Eben Brown, our Fox News reporter and WJR contributor, joins me this morning to talk about it. Eben, it's good to have you back. What did NASA lay out yesterday?
10: Yeah, good morning. So this is all part of the Artemis program of going back to the moon and setting up a permanent presence. And to do that, of course, we do need a moon base. And so NASA announced yesterday contracts worth about $600 million for three different companies that will be able to deliver via landing craft equipment to the moon. And these three companies have been doing this kind of work for a while. One of them has actually already landed something on the moon successfully. The others have come close, but NASA is a big believer in their abilities, their technologies, their methods, and their efforts. So they've given them, you know, contracts. And what this is not to land humans per se, but it is to be able to land equipment and building materials, which we will need. So we will need to have the ability to get things to the moon, especially when we begin constructing the moon base, which can be done either with human astronauts doing the work or maybe even robots to a degree. This moves this process along pretty quickly. So we could even start seeing some of these missions land on the moon late 2028. So That's not that far off.
0: It's not that far off. It's going to be here in the blink of an eye. And so these are like lunar rovers that are going to be deployed there.
10: I wouldn't call rovers, landers. More than the rovers are things that could move around.
0: Right.
10: And there is talk about sending a rover to the moon. It's actually a rover that was initially designed using the same designs for the Mars rovers, but just wasn't sent. So that kind of shows that NASA has the ability to repurpose and reuse things that they've already either designed or maybe even built, as opposed to every time there's a new goal starting from scratch, which has always been kind of not exactly cost effective.
0: Interesting. Are they talking about, when it comes to the actual construction process, are they going to be building this base there? Are they going to be prefabbing some of this back on Earth? Have they talked about that process?
10: Probably a mix of both.
0: Yeah.
10: Certain things can be built on Earth and then sent, and then other things can just simply, the materials can be sent and then could be constructed or assembled at the destination. And that's kind of what NASA has been learning to do all these decades. If you think about every different program that NASA has had through the years, yes, there was the goal of getting to the moon with Apollo and all of that, but everything else was a step in learning how to work in space. The Mercury project, we sent one person to space. Okay, we learned we could do that. We learned what the human body does in that environment. Then we sent two people to in the Gemini capsules. And how did that work out? That was about two people working together in space. And then three people on Apollo who could then get to the moon and come back. That was, a goal reached. Then it was the space shuttle, a reusable craft that could bring very large objects up to space and then eventually construct the space station, a major, major undertaking. So we've learned how to build things off the planet. Now we can take all of those skills, all of those best methods, and apply it to this. So we're not relearning how to build something. We're taking, or they are, I should say. I say we because we as Americans should own this. But we're taking our skills, our best practices, everything we've learned over, since the 1960s, and we're going to go take it to build this structure on the moon.
0: Did they lay out any sort of involvement from Jeff Bezos or Elon Musk in their space companies in this process?
10: Well, they're already involved. SpaceX has contracts. Blue Origin, the Jeff Bezos company, has contracts to develop and use lunar landers and their rockets to transport, our people to the moon. So they already are heavily involved in this.
0: Well, it's fascinating. And then you look at, again, you talk about the speed. It seemed like they were almost behind the eight ball to a certain degree, but they're pushing forward here. Are they talking about still being on time?
10: I think generally the idea is to stay as on time as they can and not get into the usual NASA funk of, you know, we're delayed by a decade, which has sort of been a problem that NASA's experienced over the years. And if you remember the original announcement of the Artemis program, the idea of going back to the moon and staying, you know, President Trump announced it rather early in his first term, and he kind of wanted it done by the time he got into what would have been a second term or what became President Biden's term. And it got delayed under the Biden administration. Mm-hmm. And so that I don't think sat well. I think President Trump and Jared Isaacman, the new NASA director, have been trying to push the timeline as best as they can. Of course, there's always safety concerns. You don't want to go in an unsafe method, but it also, you know, they have the flexibility of rethinking their ideas, their plans, you know, midway through to say, hey, are we best using time and money here? And so that's why we've seen a change in what NASA will do with the next Artemis mission. Artemis 3 was originally intended to go to the moon. They decided to move up Artemis 3, but also use it in low Earth orbit to practice and demonstrate the rendezvous techniques and the docking with the lunar landers. So that's you know, a better use of time, and that allows them to have those skills and that data for the next mission, Artemis 4. Which will, you know, if everything stays as it is, we'll put boots back on the lunar ground.
16: Very cool. Evan Brown, always appreciate the updates. Thank you. We'll talk soon.
10: You bet. Take care.
16: You got it. Meanwhile, the interesting thing about these companies that have gotten this money, none of them are designing from scratch. They have been in development for this for years. Obviously, they've had different contracts with NASA previously. And so at this point, it's all about the Jet Propulsion Laboratory. It's all about the equipment that they are working on to get up there. And it's just how to get it up there, how to go through the testing process by 2028 so that these machines, this equipment can land on the moon safely. Really fascinating stuff. Meanwhile, should childcare cost sharing programs here in the state of Michigan become permanent? Something being talked about in Lansing. We'll talk about it on the other side here on JR Morning.
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25: Well, the good news is that accident on the Jeffries westbound to 275 has cleared. Traffic's still backed up to Farmington Road. Sheldon closed in both directions at M14, that right lane actually, until 5 o'clock this evening. Right lane also closed on westbound 94 at Metro Parkway. That has traffic slowed to M59. That project's in place until 7 p.m. Now, WJR Weather first from the Weather Channel, sponsored by Lombardo Apartments. 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
26: Extreme heat warning will stay in effect through tomorrow evening. Sunny and hot as we're close to 100 degrees today and tomorrow. Could be some record-breaking heat, but the feels-like temperatures when you factor in the humidity, dangerously hot. 105 to maybe a couple degrees hotter. Friday, a few showers, thunderstorms, and still in the upper 90s. From the Weather Channel, I'm meteorologist Ray Stajicon, 760 WJR, where Michigan comes to talk.
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16: So 5 years ago, Michigan unveiled the TriShare Child Care Program. It is a way to support working families and make it more affordable for their kids to be in daycare. And it works that the employee will pay 33%, the employer will pay 33%, and the state of Michigan will pay a 33% share of what it costs for that child care bill. And the idea here is it makes it more affordable for families to get that child care that they need so that they can have a job here in the state of Michigan, work and be a productive member of our economy. And there is efforts underway in Lansing because this has been hailed as a pretty solid program. And in fact, other states are even looking at it as a model to help folks afford childcare. And there's an effort in Lansing to make this permanent. And Gary Van Workum is the representative out of the 88th district and joins me this morning to talk about it. Representative, good morning. It's good to have you.
28: Good morning. Good to be with you.
16: First of all, let's talk a little bit about where this stands today. As I understand it, there is no sunset on this, but where do we stand and why are we trying to make it permanent now?
28: Yeah, there's no sunset, but what it does is it kind of lives in Lansing terms in boilerplate. So whenever we pass a budget, we have a section which outlines how this program works. And rather than having to do that process every time, I've introduced legislation to make the program permanent so that whenever you're having the budget discussion, the procedures are already outlined, how it works is outlined, make that statutory law, and then it's just a conversation of how much need is out there and how much the program should get funded every year.
16: How has this program expanded over the years to where it should be more permanent?
28: The basis has kind of stayed the same throughout. I wrote this program back in, I believe, 2020. And the basis has kind of always been there. The issue has been about how many employers you can engage and bring along. The state has found several partners, which are known as the facilitator hubs, which are local folks that run the program so that they know the employers, they know the providers, they know the families, which I think is a key part to this.
16: Mm-hmm.
28: So it's expanded in that it now covers all 83 counties, whereas when it first started, it was a pilot project in three areas. So it has expanded, but the basis of it has held true throughout the process.
16: Representative Greg Van Workum joins me this morning to talk about the Michigan TriShare program. And what has been the benefit? When you hear from folks that need the child care, or you hear from employers, for example, what's been the information that you're getting back from them?
28: So I recently did a meeting with my local chamber here in Grand Haven, and it was on child care. And they started talking about this new TriShare program, not knowing that I was actually the one that put this together. And they were just glowing about how it's helped so many families and so many employers. Just the cost so people can stay working. When we first were working on this, we looked at it as a workforce development rather than education or healthcare or dealing with LARA. How do we get people to stay in the workforce? So many families have had that kitchen table conversation of whether it makes sense for both parents to continue to work or not. This has given them the ability to stay in the workforce, and it's been a great retention tool for employers throughout the state. I can see on the TriShare website, it saved families over $14 million.
16: Mm.
28: And have kept some good quality people in the workforce.
16: How much does the state spend on this program yearly?
28: So right now the budget is about $3.4
16: million.
28: Mm. So that's a massive return for a program this size of what we can do. Now, there's a lot of money that's spent in childcare, and that deals with the low-income subsidy. This was taking a different look at it, that we can come up with a way that's far more efficient to impact a lot of families and a lot of kids and a lot of employers. So it's a smaller investment in that child care space that's done a lot for people and the state of Michigan.
16: Do you see a scenario in where that takes away some of the early childhood development money, where kids are able to, I think it's 4 years old, they get that free education? Do you see that going away with a program like this becoming expanded?
28: No, I don't see. I think those are kind of separate. Actually, okay. This is actually a response to some of the things that we've done in early education. A lot of child care providers, their, so to speak, money makers were the five-year-olds, right, where you didn't have to watch them all the time. They were a little bit more self-sufficient. You didn't have the ratios, and they were still paying the same amount for infants. When that went away, the providers were really hurting, and we were losing providers left and right. You were having these child care deserts, which still exist. So this was a way to try and help those providers as they were transitioning from losing those the five-year-olds. So it's a little separate, we wanted to make sure that we still had a strong child care provider network, and to do that we need to be a little bit more creative, because I don't think we want the schools now to be the child care providers as well. I think they have the American story as well, and they are the entrepreneurs, and they do a great job So we want to make sure that we still have that ecosystem in place.
16: 30 seconds left here. Where are we on the budget?
28: I'm going to get an update, but I'm the chair of the Medicaid and Behavioral Health budget, which is a big chunk of it. And we spent some wee hours this past weekend. So hopeful that we're putting the final touches on it and we'll see something and we'll see where it goes from there. I know I'm driving to Lansing in about 2.5 hours.
16: Good.
28: So I'll have more of an update
16: Fire up the coffee. Keep it hot. We appreciate it. Greg Van Workum, thank you so much. We'll talk again very soon. More next on JR Morning.
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11: A Gen Z socialist ousts a baby boomer Democrat. I'm Dave Anthony, Fox News. Another House incumbent knocked out, this time in Colorado, a week after two Democratic congressmen lost to socialists in New York. That's Milot Quiroz after beating Congresswoman Diana DeGette in a Democratic primary.
13: It marks a major generational shift as well. DeGette came to Congress in 1997, only months before 29-year-old Quiroz was born. Quiroz, a Democratic socialist, supports Medicare for all, abolishing ICE, and ending U.S. military funding for Israel.
11: Fox's Madeline Rivera. Quiroz expected to win in November in a heavily Democratic House district. Another socialist in Colorado lost, trying to unseat a Democratic senator. John Hickenlooper defeated his challenger, Julie Gonzalez. Almost a week since twin earthquakes devastated Venezuela, a three-year-old boy was found alive in the rubble. Thousands more that remain missing. As crews keep searching, the number of deaths up to almost 2,000. More drama in the Strait of Hormuz. A ship ran aground.
14: When using a route other than that approved by Iran's Revolutionary Guard, shipping has resumed in the light of renewed peace negotiations, but it's still at a much lower level than before the conflict began. Iran's insisting it maintains a level of control over the vital waterway. Today in Qatar, mediated technical level talks are continuing.
11: That's Fox's Jonathan Savage. Speaking of Qatar, the plane they gave the U.S. as a gift has been upgraded. It's Air Force One now. President Trump will soon take his first flight this hour going to North Dakota.
29: The president will travel to the town of Medora to speak at the dedication of the new Theodore Roosevelt Presidential Library. It's located outside the national park named for the 26th president.
11: That's Fox's Gernal Scott. 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
25: 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Rock Auto. No accidents on the roads right now. Northbound 275, a bit slow between Ann Arbor Road and M14. Sheldon Road in both directions at M14. That right lane is closed for construction till 5 o'clock this afternoon. Westbound 94 at Metro Parkway, right lane closed there. That has traffic heavy to M59. That project is in place until 7 p.m. Now, WJR weather first from the Weather Channel. An extreme heat warning in effect through 8 p.m. tomorrow could be extended into Friday. Sunny, hot, and humid once again today with a high of 97. The heat index is going to make it feel like 105. Right now, it's 81. Clear skies tonight with a low of 78. Partly cloudy, hot again tomorrow with a high of 98. I'm Renee Vitale, WJR, traffic and weather first.
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15: In the early 20th century, the heartbeat of the globe didn't come from a city. It came from a factory floor in Michigan.
17: Thanks, Gene. I'll be there. 2 o'clock. Goodbye. You know, 3 weeks ago, I couldn't have accepted that invitation. We live in the suburbs, and Dave needs the car every day for business. But that's all changed now.
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16: All right, 8 o'clock hour here on a Wednesday. Brian's without power. His house is a hot box. My air conditioner is on the fritz, and thankfully the good folks at CNC Heating and Air Conditioning coming out to my house, great friends of the station. And it's one of the things that you got to deal with in this heat is all of a sudden perfect timing, your air goes out, your power goes out, and now all of a sudden you're scrambling. Any restoration update on the Morton residents?
30: They say between 7 a.m. and 3 p.m. Here's the problem. Jason and I have been talking about this.
16: Oh boy.
30: And I know this is
16: Brian's very heated about it.
30: I'm very annoyed.
31: No pun intended.
30: It says it's crews getting are working here. Diligently. And I told Jason.
16: Well,
30: I said,
16: of course they are.
30: I said, in my brain, they're going, I don't start till 9. I mean, it's only 150 people out of power. I'll get there eventually.
16: Yeah, but hold on. 150 people out of power when it's really hot.
30: Oh, I know. Look, I understand the truth of it, but how my brain works is like, We'll get there eventually.
1: Right now, Brian sees a crew of DTE members at Coney Island right now having breakfast.
16: Yeah.
30: When I'm done with my coffee, we'll go right over and see what's going on. Oh, and I know that, like I said, I don't want to diss anybody working for DTE, and especially if you're out working in this heat.
16: Yeah.
30: I don't diss anybody, but that's, my brain is going, oh, come on. Oh, come on.
16: Of course.
30: Not a cloud in the sky. How is this possible?
16: We're going to talk about, coming up at 8:19, the impacts of the heat on work productivity. What it does to the GDP, what it does to the economy when it is oppressively hot, because there are some numbers, some correlations.
30: And it's very down here.
16: To it.
30: I could tell you that.
16: It's what? It's down
30: in
16: that room.
30: In the room.
16: Yeah.
1: Like I told you earlier, we almost were unlucky because the air went out here in our studios overnight and they fixed it. So we almost had to come into it too.
16: Oh my.
30: So it can be done, Chris.
1: Now we've done it before here, you know.
16: Sure.
1: But
16: yeah.
1: With you guys got going on at home, this would have just to really put the,
16: I'd have been like, there's no
1: cherry on
16: there's
1: top,
16: no
1: right?
16: escape. I would have come in with ice packs under my armpits. Some sort of relief. By the way, the United States goes up against Bosnia-Herzegovina tonight, 8 o'clock on Fox. And how about this? It is poised to become the most bet on World Cup game in American history. And there is no doubt that there is some buzz around this tournament, of course, centered here in North America, mostly here in the United States. The Americans currently the consensus heavy favorites, minus 700 odds in this round of 32 matchup, minus 300 to win the game in regulation, the over under 2.5 goals. I asked for a 3-0, 3-1, 3-0 lead win in that game. DraftKings director Johnny Avello telling The Athletic the handle is off the charts at BetMGM. The handle of the 2022 finale between France and Argentina is the only World Cup game with a higher handle than the Americans' three group play games in the sportsbook history this year. We expect USA Bosnia to be the single most bet World Cup game ever. Ever. That's the excitement here. I was reading another piece on this, and they said that this could beat March Madness. I mean, that is stunning.
30: That's crazy.
16: Stunning.
30: That's crazy.
16: Now, it absolutely plays a role that it's here.
30: Oh,
16: it
30: yeah.
16: is. It is unavoidable here. Even when we're not, you know, we're not seeing the games here. We don't have that influx of fans here in the city of Detroit. But we're seeing it everywhere. It is unavoidable, and so there is excitement just that it's here in the United States. All the fans, the whole thing, yada yada. We've talked about it, but people are getting in on the action, even if they don't necessarily know the game.
30: That would be
16: if
30: the
16: you're,
30: issue.
16: If you're a fly by night soccer fan, you're throwing a little action down on this because of the excitement.
30: Yeah, and like you said, if you're a fly by night fan, like if I wanted to bet on baseball, you know how much I know about baseball.
16: Yes,
30: I would ask Jason,
16: what shape is the ball, Brian?
30: What do you think?
16: Yeah.
30: What do you think about this? Who am I going to talk to bet on this? Or am I just going like, USA,
16: right.
30: USA?
16: I think
30: you
16: that's
30: know.
16: It. I think that's where people are at.
30: I'm sure that's where they're at, but I'm not sure that's the best way to bet if you're going to try to win.
16: Hey, man, your money, you do what you want with it. God bless. I have no help for you there.
30: Probably lasts longer than in one of those Sweet 16 brackets, right?
16: Yes. Brian calls it the Sweet 16 bracket.
30: I don't know what the hell it is.
16: I love it.
1: That's Brian's just when he starts paying attention.
16: At the Sweet 16. Exactly. Meanwhile,
1: Brian waits all year for the Sweet 16. Forget the round of 32. Forget all that playing stuff.
16: He just holds his breath with bated excitement on the Sweet 16. Meanwhile, the U.S. Supreme Court handed Donald Trump, I guess it's a procedural victory, but they ruled 6-3 on birthright citizenship, that it basically stays as is, that the executive order is nullified, that according to the 14th Amendment, how it's written, the domicile question was big in oral arguments, the precedent that was set in the case in the late 1800s with the Chinese family was precedent. And so they ruled in 6-3 fashion that judges don't have the authority to issue these sweeping nationwide injunctions to block a policy across the entire country. This belongs to lawmakers, and that's how they rule on this. And Chief Justice John Roberts joined the three liberal justices and Amy Coney Barrett that said anyone born in the U.S. on U.S. soil is a citizen regardless of whether their parents are in the country illegally or temporarily. Justice Clarence Thomas wrote the dissent, and he said in that dissent that citizenship requires a deeper connection to the United States than simply being born here. And he contends that the 14th Amendment was intended primarily to secure citizenship for formerly enslaved people post-Civil War and not for the children of temporary visitors of this country. And that would make it unlawful. So interesting how that broke down in some of the dissents and the majority viewpoint on that issue. Also, the transgender athlete issue, 6-3 vote. States may restrict girls and women's sports teams to athletes based on biological sex. That stemmed from cases out of West Virginia and Idaho that were challenged by transgender athletes. And much of this focused on whether transgender girls and women have a right under Title IX in the Constitution's Equal Protection Clause to compete on teams matching their gender identity. And what they did, what all nine justices agreed, is that this was not a violation of Title IX, which was a major focus in that case and in those oral arguments. Meanwhile, we have no state budget yet. The self-imposed deadline of July 1st is here. They do have an opportunity to get something done today. And we're going to talk to Mike Harris, the representative, coming up at 8:35 on that issue, because there are a number of things up in the air. And again, going back to last year, I think they were a week late. They extended it a week. And the fiscal year doesn't start till October. So they do have a bit of a runway. But the idea of setting this in July 1st, one of the main reasons was that it gives schools in the state of Michigan an opportunity to plan and have their budget set and know what they've got to spend. And as we sit here today, we don't quite have that yet. Also, Tigers big winners yesterday over the Yankees, 9-3. Five home runs. Riley Green went yard twice, 3 RBI for him. Kerry Carpenter, Spencer Torkelson, and James Outman also going deep in the band box at is Yankee Stadium. Tarek Skubal on the bump. He said he felt good.
2: You know, I think the last time was pretty good too. This time was obviously, I think the results were a little bit better, but I think, I think it's right on par with kind of how I've been feeling. You know, even the second one, you know, against the White Sox, I thought was a good one. The first one against Cleveland definitely felt a little bit, you know, I was kind of a little bit maybe more amped up or something because I was spraying the ball a little bit, just excited to be back out there. And, I think that's just the human element of the game, but you know, I felt great. You know, I don't think the results have kind of been a testament of who I am and the stuff coming out of my hand.
16: So Tigers win. They win that series. They've got the third game of that set coming up today.
1: This afternoon.
16: Yes, this afternoon. What time? 1:10.
1: 1:35.
16: 1:35. First pitch. Thank you, Jason.
1: Sweep them. Sweep them.
16: That's right. Bring out the brooms. Coming up on the other side. How does the heat impact your work productivity? It's next on JR Morning.
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25: 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On the Southfield Freeway southbound before Joy Road, an accident's taking up two right lanes. Traffic's backed up to Schoolcraft. Slow travel on northbound 275 between Ann Arbor Road and M14. And westbound 94 at Metro Parkway, right lane is closed for construction till 7 o'clock this evening. That has traffic slowed to M59. Now, WJR Weather first from the Weather Channel. Here's your forecast.
11: Extreme heat warning for now stays in place through tomorrow evening. Yesterday, 94. Today, record breaking, close to 100. The record's 98. It's at 1931. Plenty of hazy sunshine, but it's going to feel even hotter with the humidity 105 plus. Tonight, very warm in the upper 70s. Tomorrow, breezy and hot and humid, near 100 again. Heat index 105 plus. Maybe some showers, thunderstorms, and upper 90s on Friday. From the Weather Channel, I'm meteorologist Ray Stajicon, 760 WJR, where Michigan comes to talk.
26: I'm Kevin Deese. Coming up on All Talk, the U.S. Supreme Court handed down two big rulings striking down President Trump's effort to end birthright citizenship while also allowing states to ban transgender athletes from competing in girls and women's sports. We'll break it all down. All Talk is 9 to noon. You can stream us anytime at WJR.com. All right, so you heard the forecast there. We could touch 99 degrees today. That would be a record. It's going to feel like a balmy 106 degrees here in the great
15: city
26: of Detroit.
15: It's getting hot in here.
26: It's already hot in here. That's the point. And the question is, how does that impact your work productivity?
16: because there's an interesting piece put out by Katharina Joino of Fortune. And there has been obviously heat all across the United States. We've talked about that, this heat wave. It's also hitting Europe as well. And so with this heat, I mean, you're talking about even deaths in some parts of the world that are expected because of this heat. How is the productivity? What is the GDP loss of this heat? Let's talk about it. Katharina Joino joins us to talk about it. It's good to have you.
0: Yeah, thank you for inviting me.
16: So let's talk a little bit about, first of all, what do you expect as an employee when this heat wave hits? Here in the United States, we go from, hopefully, in most of our cases, one air-conditioned place to your air-conditioned car to your air-conditioned office, and that makes productivity seamless. But for other places in the world, that might not be the case.
0: Sure, and also don't forget the fact that that's for you and me who maybe might have access to air conditioning. Those who are, let's say, chefs and they're working in ambient sure. heat environments, those who are construction workers working outside, that's still affecting the GDP no matter what. And we're also getting hit with a lot of lack of air conditioning. That movement from us in our cars or on the train towards our office, we're still getting hit by the same effects as people who don't have AC in the first place.
16: So as the heat gets higher, as it gets hotter, is there direct correlations to a loss in productivity?
0: Oh, absolutely. So, I mean, the technical research in general says that for every Celsius degree above the average, it reduces the average GDP per capita growth between 0.7% and 1.3%. And that's not even crazier. It affects people when it's mildly balmy, let's say, not even these 100 triple-digit degree days. The Lawrence Berkeley lab saw that productivity peaks around 72% or 72 degrees Fahrenheit, and it falls around 2% per degree for every degree above 77 degrees. So we've already been acting pretty delirious since, April, and now we're just getting hit by it.
16: Is there any sort of effort underway legislatively to curtail, businesses at this point? I mean, it doesn't seem like that's something companies would be interested in, but at the same time, if their payroll is not going to meet the productivity, well, that becomes problematic.
0: Absolutely. And I spoke to Wharton professor R. Jisman Park, and he's the author of Slow Burn. He studied this. He studied the effects of labor and climate change. So this is right in his wheelhouse, but that's his main theory and his main point. You can have a company that says, hey, we have XYZ percent of revenue, but if they're not studying the effects of their actual ambient environment on the employees, they're losing out on billions of dollars a year and lost productivity and revenue.
16: Mm. Who's hit harder? Is it us here in the United States or is it Europe?
0: It's kind of both, honestly. I mean, Europe is definitely because of the lack of infrastructure and AC. So the U.S. Energy Administration released that between 80 to 90% of American households have air conditioning. If you're a white-collar worker, you're going into an office that likely has air conditioning. Compare that to Europe. I mean, if you look at Germany, around 19% of the country has AC, and that's double what it was just 2 years ago. The UK, only 5% to 7% of homes have AC.
16: Really interesting stuff. Fascinating as we all try to deal with the heat in different ways. Katharina Joino, thank you so much for your time this morning. Interesting piece. We'll talk again soon, I hope.
0: Yeah, thank you. Lovely to see you.
16: Yeah, you got it. Meanwhile, this is, again, World Cup action taking over the United States. The USA plays tonight against Bosnia-Herzegovina, 8 o'clock on Fox. But let me give you a couple of stories here. So Saturday, Croatia takes on Ghana in Philadelphia. So all the Croatian fans are in Philly. And what we have seen is that these visiting fans take over these cities. And now, amongst all of the 250th birthday celebration that's happening in places like Philadelphia, you've got an influx of soccer fans from Croatia. Well, how about this? There was a group of Croatian fans outside of Philadelphia City Hall. And outside Philadelphia City Hall, amongst the Croatian fans, was a wedding party that were taking pictures. This group of Croatian fans surrounded the wedding party, dancing, cheering. They were taking pictures with the wedding party. The wedding party's official photographer was there taking pictures. The whole bridal party was dancing along. The groom at one point I saw was down on the ground in his suit partying with these people. Now, that could have gone one of two ways. It could have gone the way it did, thankfully. Everybody was having a good time with it. What are you going to do? You can't avoid it. Or it could have gone down like these people want to be left alone. They it's their wedding day. They want to take their pictures with their bridal party and their parents and do the whole deal so that they have these nice, and I'm sure they did, but you didn't want to be mobbed by a bunch of Croatian soccer fans. That was not on their bingo card. And thankfully, they played along and went along with it. How awesome is that? And the scenes are unbelievable. Absolutely unbelievable. But it didn't get ugly. Everybody was cool, rolled with the punches, and made for a great moment. And again, you're going to look back at those pictures. You're going to go, oh, here we are all standing in front of City Hall taking a nice picture. But right before this, we were surrounded by Croatian soccer fans, and it was madness. And then you show those pictures. I think it's fantastic. Great story.
30: And you're right. It could go either way.
16: It could go either way.

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7: News. I'm CJ Papa. The maiden voyage for President Trump.
8: President Trump today is going to the opening of the Teddy Roosevelt Presidential Library in North Dakota, and this is going to be his first ever ride on the new Air Force One.
7: New to plane, a gift from Qatar. The Gulf nation, the backdrop for continued indirect talks aimed at steering Iran to a peace deal. Another Democratic Socialist wins a primary, this time in Colorado. 29-year-old Maylot Quiroz defeats incumbent Congresswoman Diana DeGette. A voice of the village people silenced.
9: Victor Willis, frontman for the Village People, often performed as a helmeted police officer to some of the group's biggest hits, many co-written by him, including Macho Man in the Navy and YMCA.
7: Fox's Lillian Wu, he dies after what the group said was a short but aggressive illness. He was 74. 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
14: 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We have a closure of the Southfield Freeway southbound between 96 and Joy Road due to an accident. Traffic completely stopped from Grand River on the westbound 96 local lanes after Wyoming. An accident off to both shoulders there. Westbound 94 at Metro Parkway, right lane closed for construction. Traffic slow from M59. That project in place until 7 o'clock this evening. Now, WJR weather first from the Weather Channel. An extreme heat warning in effect through 8 p.m. tomorrow could be extended into Friday. Sunny, hot, and humid once again today. A high of 97, but the heat index is

0: going to make it feel more like 105. Right now, it's 82. Clear skies tonight with a low of 78. Partly cloudy, hot again tomorrow, high of 98. I'm Renee Vitale, WJR, traffic and weather first.
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20: 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Meanwhile, the lawmakers here in our state, in Lansing, are working hard to finalize a budget under the self-imposed deadline of today. And sounds like everybody is converging on Lansing this afternoon to try to work out the details. Let's get the latest. Representative Mike Harris rejoins us this morning. It's good to have you back.
21: Chris, always good to be here.
20: So did you get enough sleep last night? Were you guys hard at work? Where are we at in this process?
21: Yeah, this is always a battle this time of year, every year. But listen, I know this is on everybody's mind. We do have very positive discussions that are continuing, and I am very confident that we're going to have a deal here very soon. And the important thing is, I think Michigan's going to get a good, get a good deal out of this because we've already locked in several priorities and gotten that framework signed by the Senate and the governor. So, for example, we got a smaller budget coming than we had last year. And I think House Republicans proved last time that the government was filled with wasteful spending. And mm-hmm. I think you and I had talked about that last time.
9: Yep.
21: But we're committed to doing the same thing this year. And I think we found more spending that we can rein in. Thanks to Speaker Hall and our approach here, Ann Bolin, and we've really, really targeted wasteful spending. Another good thing for Michiganders is that we have no new tax hikes coming. So the governor and the Senate Democrats were trying to push a new tax and fee increases in Michigan, and we said no. That was a dead on arrival deal for House Republicans, and everybody signed on again to a framework that agrees to no new tax increases. Mm. So I'm sure that's something that weighs on everybody's mind every year as we go through the budget.
9: Yeah, there's no doubt about it. There's no doubt about that. And then when it comes to the education spending, you know, getting this done ahead of that, the new budget year in October, important to for these school districts to understand how much money they're spending. Where are we at on that?
21: It really is. So we want to get this budget done for our schools and our local governments, especially. And like you said, we know how important it is for them to have the information they need to make the decisions that they have to make. And so our house plan includes historic highs for student spending, true universal breakfast and lunch for all kids. We propose massive increases in the classroom and school safety funding. And the great thing is, Chris, I think all sides came to the table with proposals that push for an increase in school funding.
9: Hmm.
21: So I think the schools have some very positive things to look forward to. It's just negotiating those final deals so we can get this across the finish line.
9: So you do think today is the day you'll get it done?
21: I think this week is, if I was a betting man, it's this week. I hope it's done today, but the proof's in the pudding, right? It
9: sure.
21: All depends on what's going on in those negotiation rooms. And our probes team, I know, has been working nonstop, even through the weekend, trying to get this thing settled and figured out. So I think we're really, really close.
9: Very good. We'll continue to watch it. Keep us up to date on it. Mike Harris, the representative out of Michigan's 52nd. We appreciate your time as always. Thank you.
21: Anytime. Take care, Chris.
9: Yeah, you do the same. Meanwhile, in the latest case of, what was that? Did I hear that, Craig? Representative Congresswoman Diana DeGette lost her primary bid. She's the incumbent to a PhD student, Malat Kiros. This is now the third time that a Democratic socialist wins in a competitive House primary this cycle. And Kiros is a PhD student at the University of Denver. DeGette has been serving in Congress since 1997. And so it tells you that Democrats are upset with the status quo, at least in some cases. This isn't widespread yet, but it's almost like what we've seen with the Republican Party, is that there really was a change. Now, of course, you still have your staunch dyed-in-the-wool conservatives. You have your moderate Republicans, certainly. But there was a change under Donald Trump in the way that the Republican Party operated and the views that they hold. And so now you've got a third member of the Democratic Socialists of America that wins in a primary and is likely to win in an election up against a Republican in November. But this is really unbelievable. I want you to listen to a little bit of Milad Kiros in her victory speech in this primary. Listen very closely, because this is, I don't think we've heard this before.
10: From coast to coast, from every level of office, we are taking back our party and our country.
9: Can I have that one more time? What in the... Huh? What? That is unbelievable. Unbelievable. That we're playing laser sound effects at a rally, at an acceptance speech. Now, we've seen the political landscape change. There's no doubt about that. Things have changed. Right? You've got politicians saying wild stuff now. But that was the first time I think I've ever heard a DJ play a laser sound effect at a primary acceptance speech. That is wild stuff. I don't know. If that's what the socialists are doing, I might be on board. That is crazy. Absolutely crazy. Now, again, she's a PhD student. She's still in college, so maybe that plays in. Younger votes, things like that. But wow. Absolutely unbelievable. And again, we talked a little bit about this yesterday, but the shift in the Democratic Party, at least in some of these congressional districts, is pretty unbelievable. It's a fascinating case study of what we're seeing on the left now, because what many on the left have been saying is that you've gone too far and all of a sudden I'm like a moderate. I'm like an independent all of a sudden in the way that I think that the party has gone too far left. And this is a continuation of that to some degree. But it's wild to think that we've got people out here playing laser sound effects. It's absolutely wow. Unbelievable. Coming up next, Name That Tune. We've got tickets to Luke Bryan at Pine Knob Music Theater. We want you to play along. 800-859-0957. 800-859-0WJR. It's coming up next here on a Wednesday on JR Moore.
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5: 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We still have that closure of the Southfield Freeway southbound between 96 and Joey Road due to an accident. Traffic stop from Grand River. Slow travel on southbound 275 between 6 Mile and M14. Westbound 94 at Metro Parkway. Right lane is closed there. Traffic's backed up to M59. That project's in place until 7 o'clock this evening. Now, WJR Weather First from the Weather Channel. Here's your forecast.
6: Hazy, hot, humid weather as we're locked in now with Ridge. Could be record-breaking today. Got to get to 98 to do that. That's the record, I think, near 100. Sunshine, hazy sun, heat index when you factor in the humidity, 105+, dangerously hot. Tonight, upper 70s. Tomorrow, sunny, breezy, and hot. Near 100 again with a heat index, 105+. Tomorrow actually may end up being the hottest day. We'll take it down, but only a couple degrees to the upper 90s on Friday. Some thunderstorms in the afternoon. From the Weather Channel, I'm meteorologist Ray Stajikon, 760 WJR, where Michigan comes to talk.
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0: We got Luke Bryan tickets for you. He's playing a Pie Knob on his Word on the Street tour. Special guest Shane Prophet, Lauren Watkins, Ray Lynn, and DJ Rock coming to Pie Knob Music Theater for two nights, Saturday, July 11th, and Sunday, July 12th. A little back-to-back for Luke Bryan here in town. 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But we got tickets for you today. All you got to do is join in, play along, name that tune. We bring in for a little overtime this week, Kevin Dietz. Hi.
1: Let's go.
0: You're going to play along.
1: Yes, this is my favorite game. I'm so good at this.
0: Kevin is a music aficionado.
2: He gets every song right in the car on his way in.
0: Perfect. He just pulls up Shazam and he's ready to rock.
1: They told me they were going to play sound clips from politicians, and I was supposed to guess which politician it was.
0: That also would be a good one.
2: That sound effect. I'm going to try not to wear that out, but I'm going to.
0: I just can't get over that sound effect. And of course, Renee Vitale. Hello, friend.
3: Hello, friends.
0: Are you ready to rock?
3: Let's do this.
0: All right, let's do it, Chase. Right, what are we doing today?
2: Most people would probably think I'm going to do something about the warm weather. Mm-hmm. But we've done so many about the weather. Mm-hmm. So this is the Word on the Street tour, right? Luke Bryan, July 11th, Pine Knob. Hopefully the weather is cooler than this. But we're going to guess songs that have something to do with a street or an avenue.
3: Oh, street.
0: Street
3: I get
0: or
3: it.
0: An avenue. Okay.
2: How about that?
0: Good.
2: Right. And we're going to start with our celebrity guest host.
0: Very good.
2: Kevin Dietz.
1: Wonderful. Let's start off really easy.
2: Let's start off with an easy one here for you. How about this one?

0: taken down.
1: Okay,
2: maybe
1: so
2: I didn't probably, start out so easy.
1: Probably
2: I'm sorry.
1: Supposed to know that. I'm sorry. I don't know. Okay, Renee?
3: I don't know the name of it. I always thought it was Feeling Groovy, but and that wouldn't not, make sense.
2: It's
1: Groovy
2: it's,
1: Street. It's, Groovy Lane.
3: Groovy
2: Lane. We'll give you half a point for that.
3: What is the official title of this
2: It
3: song?
2: Is the 59th Street Bridge song.
3: What?
2: Feeling Groovy, in parentheses.
3: What?
2: That's how it's presented.
1: Well, I'm glad you started out easy.
4: I was going to say, that's easy when you're in big trouble, Kevin.
2: You know what, Kevin? Hold on. I'm going to give you one more. Okay,
1: please,
2: hold on.
1: Please pass.

0: Is this Electric Avenue?
1: It is, yeah.
0: That I knew.
2: All right, all right, all right.
3: Does that count as a win?
0: Huh?
3: Does that count as a win if you know who it is?
0: You just got to guess something anything. In the ballpark.
3: Okay, all right.
0: Artist, title. Jason's very loosey-goosey on the points.
3: Okay.
1: All right, Renee, let's try this one for you.
0: Okay. Oh.
4: Yeah. Look at those endless years.
5: Wow.
6: Street something Chicago.
7: Here comes that baby in a foul.
1: You got it. You got it.
0: Wow.
3: All right.
0: That was impressive.
6: Thank you.
1: Took a little time, but she got it.
6: A minute.
0: I'm gonna punt.
1: Okay.
0: Sylvia's in Livonia. She wants to play along. Good morning, Sylvia.
8: Good morning.
0: How are you?
8: I'm good. How are you?
0: We're well. Let's get Sylvia going here. You ready?
8: Okay.
1: All right. Let's try this one.

0: Latvia. Well done. Congratulations. You're going to see Luke Bryan and Company at Pine Knob Music Theater.
1: Nice.
0: July 11th or 12th. We don't know which day, but stay on the line. Bryan will get you hooked up, all right? Congratulations.
2: All right, thank you.
0: Yeah, you got it. Thanks for listening.
3: I love the yacht rock.
4: You guys
3: vibe
4: give up?
3: With that one.
4: Oh, yeah, thirsty for more.
0: Yeah, it's all very 70s vibe.
3: Yeah.
0: With the street songs.
3: Mm-hmm.
5: Chris, this one's going to be so easy. Because you've probably heard this song
0: Can
5: recently.
0: Can you tell me how to get... Oh.
5: You got it?
0: Whoa!
6: And boom goes the dynamite.
7: Sunny day, sweeping up.
0: You weren't actually going to play that.
5: I swear, I was.
0: All right, as soon as I leave here, I'm going to get lottery tickets.
1: Somebody is totally kissing up to the main host that they work with every day and giving them Sesame Street.
0: I slid Jason a five before
1: right?
0: I started.
1: Right?
3: Make me look good,
5: All
3: man.
5: Right, Kevin, I'm going to try to make this up to you. Okay, let's try this one. I'm going to be very hopeful for this one.
1: All right.

0: I'm about as helpful as I thought I'd be. No idea.
1: No idea.
2: I just know it's Elton John.
3: I was going to say, it's Elton John.
1: It is Elton John. In the club at the end of the street.
2: Oh, now well, when you sing it.
1: Oh, yeah. We just lost a
3: when
1: bunch of listeners
3: there. When you sing it,
1: there.
3: We got it. Yeah. When Elton sings it, yeah. Not a clue.
1: Okay.
2: That guy.
1: All right.
3: Good God.
1: Renee.
2: Baker Street.
1: It is, yeah.
2: I tried to
0: learn fast.
2: I tried to learn that on my flute. That's the only reason I got it so fast.
3: One of the great sax intros of all time.
1: I didn't even. There was no words to that clip that I had. Just the sax. You don't need it. Right?
3: You don't need it.
1: All right, Chris. Let's see. What do I have?
3: Can you tell?
0: Guess before.
1: Yeah. How about this one?
3: Oh.
1: Jump in, Kevin, if you know
0: it. Dancing in the street.
1: Yeah.
3: Very good.
1: He didn't get shut out. He didn't get shut out. I love it.
3: Nope.
1: All right, let's see if we can do one for everybody to end it here. How about this one?

0: Give me a minute to think of the name.
1: Cap that baby in a foul.
2: I was struggling there.
3: Very nice.
2: I was struggling. All right, good stuff. Congratulations to Sylvia. What do we got going on today, Kev?
3: Oh, my gosh. We have so much going on, Chris. I can't even tell you.
2: Are we going to get a state budget today?
3: We're going to talk. No, we are not going to get a state.
2: I don't think so either.
3: I'm going to give you a daily dose of deets about the state budget.
2: Oh, good. Good. I can't wait
3: and
2: to hear.
3: And then we're
2: going
3: to have John James on, and we'll ask him maybe what he might do differently if he were in charge.
2: Fair enough. Kevin Deets and Alta coming your way next. Have a good Wednesday. We'll see you tomorrow.
4: A Better Life with Dr. Sanjay Gupta.
5: A colleague of mine went to a meeting of the primetime seniors the other week. There are programs like this all over the country for people in their 60s, 70s, 80s, and beyond to stay active. It's not just something to keep older folks busy. It helps to keep their bodies in shape and their brains sharp. Showing up with a good attitude is a must, and research shows that having the right mindset actually does lead to better physical aging. So if you need some suggestions to boost your positivity, experts we talked to recommended focusing on goals, which can boost your confidence. Practice gratitude, they said. One of the seniors my colleague met told her that just waking up in the morning is, quote, better than the alternative. That's true. Focus on the things you can control. Diet and exercise, and very importantly, surround yourself with positive people, because that can be contagious. I'm Dr. Sanjay Gupta, helping you live a better life.
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7: It was a foreign gift that President Trump accepted. I'm Dave Anthony, Fox News, and it's a plane that Air Force One now for President Trump.
8: They just completed it. They made it appropriate for a president. That means the security and all of the different bells and whistles.
7: That was the president on the plane that Qatar donated before boarding it for his first flight. He'll go to North Dakota for the dedication of the Teddy Roosevelt Presidential Library. And before leaving, the president also said,
8: the denuclearization of Iran is moving along well. They've had very good meetings, and we'll see.
7: His special envoys are in Qatar for a second day of Iran talks through mediators. While in the Strait of Hormuz, a ship ran aground using a route not approved by Iran, which keeps trying to control passage through the key shipping lane. Another socialist wins a Democratic primary, this time in Colorado.
9: We will not wait to take the fight to Donald Trump and the oligarchy.
7: Maylot Quiroz defeated a congresswoman who's been in the House longer than Quiroz has been alive. Diana DeGette was first elected in 1996, the year before Quiroz was born. She's expected to win that seat now in November in a heavily Democratic Denver district. Her win comes a week after two socialists primaried two Democratic congressmen out in New York. Republicans still hope to keep control of Congress, and they're planning a midterm convention.
10: There won't be any formal nominations like a presidential year. The midterm convention in Dallas, September 9th and 10th, after all the primaries are held, it's more like a rally to get out the vote in November. President Trump calls it a truly historic event to celebrate the great American comeback.
7: That's Fox's Chris Foster. After the Supreme Court refused to consider a Trump appeal in a civil case, author E. Jean Carroll has asked a New York judge to force the president to pay her $5 million. That was the jury verdict in her lawsuit that accused the president of sexually abusing her decades ago and defaming her, denying the accusations. 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
13: on the Southfield Freeway southbound between 96 and Joy Road, and accidents taking up the two right lanes. Traffic's backed up to Grand River. The Lodge southbound at Wyoming, a disabled vehicle in the left lane. Traffic slow from McNichols. Also, westbound 94 at Metro Parkway. Construction taking up the right lane. That's causing delays to M59. That project is in place until 7 p.m. Now, WJR weather first from the Weather Channel. An extreme heat warning in effect through 8 p.m. tomorrow. Could be extended into Friday. Sunny, hot, and humid once again today. A high of 97. Heat index is going to make it feel like 105. Right now, it's 83. Clear skies tonight with a low of 78. Partly cloudy, hot again tomorrow. High of 98. I'm Renee Vitale, WJR, traffic and weather first.
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7: Good morning on a blistering hot Wednesday morning. I'm Kevin Dietz, bringing you the latest headlines and the stories everyone is talking about. Every year around this time, we hear the same thing coming out of Lansing. Hey, we're making progress. Hey, we're negotiating. Hey, we're getting close. And then the deadline arrives. Michigan law says lawmakers are supposed to pass a state budget by July 1. Here we are, July 1. There was no vote Tuesday. Negotiations stretching into today, maybe Thursday, possibly even Friday. Now, to be fair, the state's new fiscal year doesn't begin until October 1st, so government isn't about to shut down tomorrow. But here's what bothers me. If deadlines don't matter, why have them? I mean, think about your own life. If you're running a business, your payroll has to be met. If you're a teacher, report cards have to be finished. If you're a parent, the mortgage payment is due when it's due. Most of us don't get to call a timeout because we couldn't reach an agreement. Yet in government, missing deadlines almost seems expected. And that's unfortunate because this isn't just another political exercise. The budget decides how billions of your tax dollars are spent. It determines funding for schools. Schools need to make plans. And if schools don't know what their budget is, they can't make plans. Same for road repair, state police, universities, mental health services, local governments. Programs that affect virtually every Michigan resident. So while politicians argue over line items and priorities, school districts, local governments, and countless organizations are left waiting to see what resources they'll actually have. The bigger issue may be accountability. Republicans say they want more oversight, more transparency, and more fiscal discipline. Democrats say they're fighting for investments in education, infrastructure, and services families depend on. Those are legitimate debates. That's exactly what elected officials should be discussing. But at some point, governing means making decisions. Compromise isn't always easy. It's not always pretty. In fact, it rarely is. But that's what divided government demands. Michigan voters didn't elect one-party rule. They elected leaders who have to work together. And maybe that's the real test here. Not whether Republicans get everything they want, not whether Democrats get everything they want, but whether they can deliver a responsible budget on time that reflects the priorities of the people paying for it. Because taxpayers don't care nearly as much about who wins the political argument. They care whether their roads get fixed, whether their kids receive a quality education, whether communities are safe, whether government is spending their money wisely. At the end of the day, this isn't Lansing's money. It's yours. And when you're spending someone else's money, the least they should expect is that they can finish the job by the deadline that you gave yourselves. We'll see over the next couple of days whether lawmakers can do that or not. And we're also going to keep an eye on what slips in at the last minute. Every time a deadline is missed and negotiations go late into the night, there suddenly seems to be a settlement, an agreement in the middle of the night that gets signed. And then suddenly, months later, we find out somebody slipped in something that we never would have paid for had we been made aware of it in the beginning. We're going to chat with Joe Aragona, state representative from Clinton Township at 9:48. We're also going to talk with John James, who's running for governor at 9:18. We'll take your calls at 9:35, 10:35, and 11:35. All right, the extreme heat warning, it remains in effect across southeast Michigan through Thursday as temperatures climb into the upper 90s. We're looking at hitting 99 degrees today. Heat index expected to reach 105. Forecasters say Wednesday and Thursday will be the hottest days of the week, while overnight temperatures will remain in the mid-70s, offering not much relief, really, from the dangerous conditions. The prolonged heat increases the risk of heat exhaustion and heat stroke, especially for older adults, young children, outdoor workers, and people without air conditioning. Residents are urged to stay hydrated, limit strenuous outdoor activities during the afternoon, check on neighbors, and never leave children or pets inside parked vehicles. Hot and humid conditions are expected to continue into the 4th of July holiday weekend, with increasing chances for showers and thunderstorms by Friday and Saturday. Officials are encouraging everyone to take the heat seriously and follow safety precautions until cooler weather arrives. Reaction is pouring into the U.S. Supreme Court's 6-3 ruling to strike down President Donald Trump's executive order that would have ended automatic birthright citizenship for children born in the United States to undocumented immigrants and many temporary visa holders. A 5-justice majority led by Chief Justice John Roberts held that the 14th Amendment guarantees citizenship to nearly everyone born on U.S. soil, while Justice Brett Kavanaugh agreed with the outcome based on federal law rather than the Constitution. The decision preserves more than a century of legal precedent, keeps birthright citizenship intact nationwide, and marks a major setback for Trump's immigration agenda. This was the president.
0: Well, I guess I have to accept it's the Supreme Court, so I'll accept. I think it's very bad for our nation. We're the only nation that does it. No other nation does that birthright citizenship. No, not even close. Some did it, they ended it. It's tremendously destructive. It's extremely costly. I don't know. It's up to them. But in terms of for the good of the country, it would be great if they did they didn't allow it. It would be great.
7: Democrat Hakeem Jeffries sees it differently.
1: The Supreme Court has just affirmed the birthright citizenship clause of the United States Constitution. It is clear that if you are born in the United States of America, you are a citizen. And that principle goes all the way back to the Reconstruction era and the 14th Amendment, to ensure that there are no second-class citizens in the United States of America.
7: We're also getting reaction to the U.S. Supreme Court ruling that states may prohibit transgender girls and women from competing on girls and women's sports teams in public schools. The finding says that the Constitution and Title IX allows state to separate athletic competition based on biological sex. Writing for the majority on this one, Justice Brett Kavanaugh said the decision protects women's sports while emphasizing that transgender individuals deserve respect and should not be ostracized or vilified, while the court's liberal justices dissented, arguing the athletes' constitutional claims deserve further review. The ruling allows laws in at least 27 states to remain in effect and is expected to shape the future legal battles over transgender rights, school athletics, and Title IX nationwide. This was governor of Wisconsin, the governor of Minnesota, Tim Walz.
2: Supreme Court has allowed states to be as cruel as they want to be to transgender people. They've also allowed states like Minnesota to be as kind and welcoming as they can. So I view this as a mixed bag. We're going to view it as a positive, considering what maybe could have been done. The Supreme Court ruled that we can continue to treat our transgender athletes and youth with dignity and humanity and respect.
7: And this is Republican Governor of Florida, Ron DeSantis.
3: Well, I think, as I understand it, the Supreme Court upheld the rights of states to ensure that girls' sports mean girls' sports. And I obviously support that. Just for the record, we didn't need the Supreme Court to bail us out in Florida. We dealt with this issue like 6 years ago.
7: All right, local here closer to home, a Warren firefighter and former Warren Consolidated School Board of Education trustee Adam Mazur Baker has been charged with two misdemeanor counts using a computer to commit a crime and malicious use of telecommunications services stemming from alleged inappropriate electronic communications with an 18-year-old. Mazur Baker pleaded not guilty and was released on $5,000 personal bond after his arraignment. His attorney argues the evidence is very light, saying the individual was a recent high school graduate and family friend with no allegations of sexting, explicit photos, or repeated harassment. Mazur Baker resigned from the school board earlier this month and has been placed on administrative leave from the Warren Fire Department while an internal review continues. All right, coming up after the break, we'll talk with John James. He's running for governor. It's All Talk. I'm Kevin Deese.
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12: We've got an accident taking up the two right lanes of the Southfield Freeway southbound between 96 and Joy Road. Traffic slow from Grand River on the Lodge southbound at Wyoming. A disabled vehicle there has just cleared. Traffic still delayed to 7 Mile. Sheldon Road in both directions at M14. Right lane is closed for construction. That's in place until 5 o'clock this evening. Now, WJR Weather First from the Weather Channel. Here's your forecast.
14: A dangerously hot stretch here now as the ridge digs in, sunshine around today, and for that matter tomorrow. Let's just say right at 100 degrees, maybe 99 or 98, but what's the difference, right? It's going to feel blistering hot, 105 to 110 with the heat index and extreme heat warning through tomorrow evening. Friday, some thunderstorms will roll in, take us down to about 97. From the Weather Channel, I'm meteorologist Ray Stajicon, 760 WJR, where Michigan comes to talk.
16: Hi, it's Paul W. Smith. Join us on Wednesday, July 1st. Boy, that's a big date for me. It was 1996 when I finally came back on the air, 30 years since I came back home. We're going to hear, according to Mike Parsons, some bits and pieces of my very first morning show when I wasn't filling in. All right here on WJR in Focus from noon till 2.
27: It's All Talk on a Wednesday morning. I'm Kevin Deeds coming to you from the Golden Tower of the Fisher Building. The number is 1-800-859-0957, 1-800-859-0WJR. We're going to take your calls at 9:35. Pick up the phone and be a part of the show. Well, Congressman John James, he is on a roll. First, President Donald Trump endorsed him in Michigan's primary. Then the Detroit Free Press and Detroit News endorsed his campaign as well for governor of the great state of Michigan. And joining us now is John James, congressman from the 10th District. Good morning, sir. How are you?
28: I'm doing wonderfully well. Blessed. How about you?
27: I'm doing great. Thanks. Congratulations on the endorsements. The Donald Trump one in particular seems to be really important. He's proven to have an awful lot of influence with Republicans. Talk a little bit about the endorsements.
28: Yeah, I'm super excited about the president's endorsement. The president's been a friend for a long time, and this is the fifth time he's endorsed me now. It's just another indication that I'm the strongest candidate to take on Jocelyn Benson and win the general election in November, and that's exactly what we need. We need a strong top of ticket to make sure that we help every Republican down ballot. We have so much opportunity, but we also cannot allow Marxism to continue the march, cannot allow socialism to take hold. We need proven leaders to make sure that we can win up and down the ticket so that we can return Michigan to its former glory. I'm excited to have a state where our children can stay, where our energy prices are lower, where crime gets taken care of, where our schools are better, where our roads actually get fixed, and where people feel like they can have a better life in Michigan.
27: So what would you tell voters separates you from the other Republican challengers, Mike Cox and Perry Johnson?
28: Experience. I don't have to make campaign promises or resort to gimmicks. I can talk about things that I've already done. As recently as yesterday, President Trump spoke about resources coming to help in emergency disaster areas around the state of Michigan. That was delivered just yesterday, a few weeks ago. We got $162 million passed through the House for Salvador National Guard Base on top of the fighter missions that we have coming back over. We've gotten over $4 million 2 weeks ago to help underground infrastructure with our storm sewer separation to keep our Lake St. Clair clean. I've gotten money to actually fix our damn roads, 696 to 8 Mile on Mound, and the list goes on and on and on. Actually bringing people together to accomplish tough missions, whether it be in combat or in business, creating jobs in Michigan, or bringing people together to get resources back to the state of Michigan. This is proven leadership experience that I've already exhibited in my life, and I'm excited to bring that experience to be governor to make your life better.
7: I don't know if you're following the state budget situation here in Michigan, but the deadline is here today, and we still do not have a budget, and that makes it hard on schools who have to decide where to spend money when they don't know how much money they're going to have. This is the second year in a row that it looks like the deadline is going to be missed. Should our governor put more pressure on lawmakers to get a budget in on time?
28: Does anybody know what country our governor's in right now? She's totally checked out. That's not leadership. We need better leaders who are going to be focused on delivering for the people of the state of Michigan. And the fact of the matter is, because of her failures and Democrat failures over the past 7.5 years, we're even in this situation. We had a $9 billion budget surplus years ago, and it's been squandered. Right now, Governor Gretchen Whitmer and her administration are spending $20 billion more per year than we spent during the height of the pandemic, and she's asking for 50% more in this upcoming budget than she got from the previous the Republican administration. Where's that money going? Do you feel like your roads are 50% better? Do you feel like your schools are 50% better? In fact, our school-age population is declining because families are leaving. Meanwhile, spending's increasing. We talk about the Mississippi miracle and the fact that our kids can't read in Michigan. Meanwhile, Mississippi is spending $6,000 to $7,000 per pupil less, and they have faster improving and better literacy scores. And so, again, the fraud, waste, and abuse will absolutely be identified when I become governor. But more so, the fraudsters who've had their hands in the cookie jar, who've been stealing from you for years, will absolutely be held accountable. Yes, we're going to be leading from the front. We're going to be making sure that your tax dollars are spent wisely, and we're going to be giving you your money back. I have a plan to give you income tax cuts. We're going to be cutting $3 to $3.5 billion in the first year, which should lower your personal income taxes by up to 25%. And that's just the start. We have a plan to get to eliminating the income and property taxes, but it has to be based on reality. And I'm looking forward to working with the legislature to accomplish that by increasing our tax base so we don't have to increase our tax rate, and making sure that Michigan is a place that people can once again pursue the American dream.
7: Yeah, I'm glad to see education moving up the priority list for voters, which has it up the priority list for politicians as well. How long do you think it might take for us to turn this thing around? Michigan 44th when it comes to fourth grade reading?
28: Well, I would say that that's going to be dependent on how quickly we can work together. And that's something that I'm very excited to do. Look, I'll work with anybody, Democrat, Republican, male, female, black, white, gay, straight, Upper Peninsula, lower, West Michigan, Southeast. We have to all come together. This isn't just about one person. This is about getting all 10 million of us to do something to prioritize our children. We're going to be focusing on literacy, the science of reading, phonics. We're going to be getting back to the basics, numeracy, truancy. We're going to get rid of the activism and focus on academics in school. We're going to bring back accountability and transparency. No NDAs. Nobody can approach your child and do something in a classroom with minor children that they wouldn't be able to do in a place of work with consenting adults. We're going to get back to things that actually work, and this accountability, by bringing back the system that understanding if our third graders can read before they get to fourth grade that Gretchen Whitmer repealed, we're going to be bringing that back. We're going to be looking at the fact of all the waste and the fact that we have more school districts in Southeast Michigan than they have in the entire state of Florida. 50% of your tax dollars aren't even making it to the classroom. We're going to increase teacher pay. We're going to increase teacher training. We're going to reduce class sizes. And we're going to give kids more opportunities to make sure their diploma actually means something when they graduate. They're going to leave high school with skills they're going to be able to pursue skilled trades. They're going to be able to pursue other opportunities according to the way they want to pursue their dream. And this is going to be a place where our kids can stay, but without necessarily having to live in our basements. We're going to be squarely focused on education because this is a civil right. And anyone and anything who gets in the way of a parent's right to send their child where they'll be safest and most successful has a problem with me. We're going to start off on day one by opting into the education tax credit that I also helped deliver last year in President Trump's Working Family Tax Cuts, so that parents have the resources to send their children where they will believe they will be safest and most successful. Again, these are things that I've already delivered. Other people are talking, but I'm delivering.
7: We only have a minute left, but what do you make of the Supreme Court decisions in the last 24, 48 hours?
28: Well, the 14th Amendment had a big day in the past 24 hours. I think on the one hand, all our kids should be able to play sports, but it has to be safe and it has to be fair. The Supreme

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5: Fox News, I'm Therese Crowley. You'll never see anything like this, says President Trump. His first flight on the new custom Air Force One donated by the Emir of Qatar.
6: We're very proud of this. The country's very proud of it.
5: To dedicate the Teddy Roosevelt Presidential Library in North Dakota, complete with a Rough Riders ceremonial escort when he gets there. And he's given Congress a task.
7: House Speaker Mike Johnson now says that he and Congress are going to try to do what the Supreme Court couldn't yesterday in a very quick and efficient way. They're going to try to change the law to end birthright citizenship.
5: Fox's Peter Ducey, a socialist challenge for America 250.
8: One tonight.
5: Maylot Quiroz beat 15-term Congresswoman Diana DeGette in the Colorado Democrat primary, but Senator John Hickenlooper bested progressive challenger Julie Gonzalez. 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
9: We have one problem on the roadways. That's a crash on the Southfield Freeway southbound after Plymouth Road. It's taking up the two right lanes. Traffic's backed up to Grand River because of it. Westbound 94 and Metro Parkway construction, they're taking up the right lane. Traffic slow from M59. That project's in place until 7 o'clock this evening. The Lodge northbound on-ramp from Congress is closed. That's in place until tomorrow. Now, WJR weather first from the Weather Channel. An extreme heat warning in effect through 8 o'clock tomorrow. That could be extended into Friday as well. Sunny, hot, and humid once again today. A high of 97. The heat index is going to make it feel more like 105. Right now it's 85. Clear skies tonight with a low of 78. Then partly cloudy and hot again for tomorrow with a high of 98. I'm Renee Vitale, WJR Traffic and Weather First.
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13: I'm Ann Thomas. Congratulations to the 2026 Women Who Lead class. Julie Ishak, Michigan Medicine Chief Nurse and Operations Executive, leads 8,000 nurses, and she says nursing is a calling.
14: It is a difficult job that these nurses are doing, and they do it with compassion. 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
8: And it is 9:35. That means it is your turn to talk. Pick up the phone, give us a call, give us a text, 1-800-859-0957, 1-800-859-0WJR. We just heard from Congressman John James. He's running for governor. He's gotten the endorsements from President Donald Trump. That's a big deal. And the editorial boards of the Detroit Free Press and the Detroit News, which is also a big deal. I think it gives his campaign momentum heading toward the Republican primary. But is that the end for Mike Cox and Perry Johnson? I don't think so. What did you think about what you heard from John James this morning? 1-800-859-0957, 1-800-859-0WJR. How much does a political endorsement mean? Coming from Donald Trump, that's a big deal. The president has been endorsing candidates across the country in primaries, and his record is extremely strong. The people that he endorses have been winning the vast majority of the races. How important are newspaper endorsements to you? Do they actually influence your vote? Do you look at those endorsements? Do they help you make a decision? And what do you think about what we talked about? We talked about affordability. We talked about education, a little bit about cultural issues, public safety. Is John James the right person to be the next governor to take care of those things that are most important to us? Affordability, education, public safety, cultural issues. And what did you think of his take on the Supreme Court's recent rulings? He said that if he's governor of Michigan, he's going to make sure that transgenders are not playing in women's sports. He says he's going to protect the athletes. It's pretty interesting. We also talked about the state budget, which is a big deal. He said the governor needs to be in the mix, in the state, not out of the country, pushing lawmakers to get a budget in on time. Do you think that he'll be able to do that? I mean, this budget, I know it's not the end of the world that they missed their budget deadline, but why have a deadline if they're not going to take it seriously? There were no votes yesterday. They are negotiating today. There's a chance maybe they'll get it done today. It's possible. But you know, we have deadlines we have to follow. You know, we have to pay our bills on time. And if you don't know what's coming in, how do you know how to plan for what's going out? I think it's a problem. I think there should be something in place that puts some teeth into the deadline. I don't know you have financial penalties for lawmakers, or if we don't get the budget done, they stop getting paid until the budget's done. I don't know, something like that could help. Because when we talk to school districts, school administrators, they say it's a really big deal that the budget isn't done on time. When it's not done on time, they don't know. They have to guess at what they're gonna be spending. And that just isn't fair. 1-800-859-0957. 1-800-859-0WJR. Let's go to Rod in Plymouth. Rod, welcome to All Talk.
9: Kevin, you knowing that ignorance is a choice, it's inherent that our leaders lead by example. And for decades, our politicians haven't delivered a budget on time. And in fact, many times it's gone so far into the school system, into the school year. But there's a reason that we're not supposed to spend more that's in our budget, because eventually it turns those leaders into being incompetent.
8: Yeah, I worry. Thanks, Rod. I appreciate you listening. I appreciate you calling in. I do worry. I think that the budget should get done, and that you should get in there and have the tough discussions. I mean, we didn't elect you just to, you know, sit on the sidelines and say, unless we get our way, we're not going to pass this budget. And what happens, by the way, when both parties do that, we end up with each side grabbing money for things that taxpayers probably would never agree to. They'll throw in at the last minute, okay, we'll do this budget. If you give us this, we'll give you that. And then both of those things are things that make taxpayers unhappy. We just don't hear about them for 6 months until a budget finally comes out and investigative reporters are able to go through them and understand what exactly we're buying and what we're paying for and why we probably didn't need it in the first point. And then by then they say it's too late. And then they'll say, yeah, we're going to do something about this next time around. We're going to do something. You watch these. You just wait and watch. There's going to be stuff thrown in here at the last minute that is absolutely unnecessary. And they do it on purpose. And they cut these deals in the middle of the night. And then there's an announcement in the morning. We have our budget deal. And then they come on and talk about education and roads and things like that. But they won't talk about all these little add-ons that got put in the last few hours of negotiations. And I think it's planned. Let's go to Ken in Livonia. Ken, welcome to All Talk.
10: Well, once again, I think we need to stress the importance of dealing with reality, dealing with facts, and not tolerate psychological insanity. If you are born a male, you are a male. You are born a female, you are a female. It's in your DNA. It's in your blood. No matter how many operations you have, you cannot change that reality. And I'm sick and tired of people who want to deal with and tolerate the mentally insane. And as far as politicians go, if you want to support this insane idea that a male can be a female or a female can be a male, don't you ever ask for my support and my vote.
8: Thank you, Ken. Appreciate you listening. Appreciate your call. The Supreme Court is letting the states decide what they want to do in regards to transgenders in sports. And 27 states do not allow transgender men who have transitioned to become women to play in women's sports. And they're going to be allowed to continue to not let them play in women's sports. But the rest of the states have different views on that. And you heard John James say Michigan allows it. And if he's elected, he's going to make sure that Michigan is one of those states that does not allow it. So it's a real situation. On the budget, Dave from Sterling Heights says, if I miss deadlines at work every year, I'd be fired. Politicians shouldn't get a pass. But Karen says, I'd rather they take an extra few days than rush through a bad budget. I don't disagree about, I don't want a bad budget either, Karen, but it's not like they know this deadline. We already know next year's deadline. It's July 1st. That's the deadline. They've known this. They don't need an extra few days. They should have done this a few days ago or a few weeks ago or a few months ago. I don't think you get to the end of the line and you say, oh, we need a few days. As for education, Jennifer says education should be the top priority. Everything else depends on having strong schools. We are in a crisis in this state. Our schools are a disaster. And we spend as much or more money than all of the other states. We spend a ton when it comes to education, and we are not getting the results. And so when they're talking about adding more money to the budget, that's fine. But make sure that that money's being spent in a way that it works. We have a playbook out of Mississippi. They went from near the bottom to near the top, and they did it by getting back to the basics, making sure that kids are getting educated. And if they don't, they're held back. And that alone gets parents involved, because parents don't want their kids held back. It's one little thing, but Michigan wiped it out. And Michigan is really struggling. It's All Talk. I'm Kevin Dietz.
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2: On the Southfield Freeway, southbound after Plymouth Road, an accident taking up the two right lanes. Traffic's backed up to Grand River. Westbound 696 at Coolidge, an accident in the construction zone has the two right lanes blocked. That's causing backups to Bermuda. Westbound 94 at Metro Parkway, right lane closed for construction. Traffic slow from M59. That project's in place until 7 o'clock this evening. 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
4: I can't emphasize enough the danger involved with the heat coming. Keep yourself cool any way you can. The heat will push us close to 100 degrees today and tomorrow. Maybe a couple of records. The heat index, what it feels like with the humidity, 105 plus. Does look like we will see temperatures come down, but only a couple degrees by Friday with some thunderstorms around in the afternoon. 97. From the Weather Channel, I'm meteorologist Ray Stajicon, 760 WJR, where Michigan comes to talk.
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8: It's All Talk on a Wednesday morning. I'm Kevin Dietz coming to you from the Golden Tower of the Fisher Building. The number is 1-800-859-0957. 1-800-859-0WJR. Give us a call. Give us a text. Be a part of the show. So Michigan's budget deadline is here. And once again, Lansing is coming down to the wire. Under Michigan law, lawmakers are supposed to pass a state budget by July 1, which is today. The budget, of course, determines funding for our schools and roads and public safety, universities, healthcare, local governments, countless state services. So is coming down to the deadline simply how divided government works, or is it an example of political dysfunction? Joining us now is Joe Aragona, state representative, Republican from Clinton Township. Good morning. How are you?
6: Hey, good morning, Kevin. How are you?
8: I'm doing great. I appreciate you being here. Where are we at on this deal?
6: We're close. I'm feeling very optimistic that we're going to get it done shortly. You know, we've come to a consensus on a number of things. House Republicans got the Senate as well as the governor to agree on not raiding the rainy day fund, which unfortunately is something that Senate Democrats were looking at just to pay for a lot of excess spending. There's going to be no new tax hikes. And we're actually going to have a smaller budget than last year. When was the last time you saw government actually say, you know what, let's spend less than we did last time around? So we're feeling pretty optimistic about those points. I think we're just kind of ironing out the salient details, and I think we're going to have a budget. I'm pretty optimistic about it by the end of the week.
8: Why don't we get the budget completed days in advance or even weeks before the deadline? Why are we missing the deadline now 2 years in a row?
6: I think there's a pretty big divide between the Republican House and the Democratic Senate. I think there's a lot of disagreement. But I think the fact that, you know, we're not going to have any new tax hikes, which is something that was promoted quite a bit last budget year, and there ended up being a tax on marijuana is where we ended up implementing a tax. But, you know, we don't have any of those types of taxes this year. You know, the fact that we're not raiding the rainy day fund, I think there's a huge wins for the people of Michigan. And I feel very optimistic, like I said, that these are the big things that have already been agreed to. This time last year, we hadn't come into an agreement on exactly how we're going to pay for things. So, the fact that we've had those agreements, that we're there, we're just kind of trying to get the ball over the finish line. I think this is good news.
8: I worry about pork being added at the last minute to get a deal done when these things come down to the wire, that something's going to happen at the very end. If you give us this, we'll give you that, we can get this thing done. Is that a reasonable thing to worry about?
6: So House Republicans really pushed when we got majority that any type of pork projects need to be disclosed. They need to be disclosed on our website. That wasn't the case in past budget years. You need to have a hearing on them in some shape, way, or form. So we've had a number of appropriations committees on different requests. I've personally had some where I'm saying, hey, I'd like certain dollars for my district. You know, I was trying to get some road funding for Rivergate Sub over in my district. I had a hearing on it. I'm still actually trying to push for, you know, some of those smaller things to make it into the budget. We'll see if they do. But to just add them last minute, no. The public is going to actually see those types of pork projects. There will be a public hearing on those. So we know that you know, what's actually being put in the budget in that regard. So it just can't come up last minute, kind of like what happened with Faye Baydoun a few years back, where, you know, she got $20 million of taxpayer money and just spent it on coffee makers and office furniture and trips around the globe.
8: So these delays, if it's just a day or two or a couple of days, we get this thing done, no big deal. But last year, it seemed to have an impact on school planning. At least that's what school administrators told us. Is that something you guys think about?
6: Sure. Yeah, we want to be able to have superintendents and school districts be able to plan their year accordingly. You know, I was just talking with one of the school board members over in Clintondale. You know, they're planning based off of last year's number, roughly last year's number, right? So they can kind of still go into the plan. I mean, I don't think any of the per pupil funding is going to drastically change for them. But we understand that they would like to have a hard and set number, get that done in summer so that they can plan. And then once they start the school year, they know exactly where they're spending their dollars. Perfectly reasonable. And yeah, we want to help them out as much as we can.
8: The families in Michigan, across the country, you know, still struggling with affordability. Is this budget going to help lower costs in any way for Michigan?
6: Well, again, no new taxes. I mean, I think that's one of the biggest things, right? But we're doing a lot of other things to try and accomplish lowering those prices. You know, we had a number of housing bills pass the House last week. Some of them were for tax credits for low-income housing, mirroring federal programs as well as programs throughout other states in the Midwest, right? So we're working there. We're saying that, you know, we're taking a hard look at whether corporations should be able to own as many houses, kind of like a BlackRock, right? We're taking a hard look at that, and we actually passed some bills on that last week. So we're working hard on affordability. We're doing a number of things in that regard. We even had a plan that we passed out of the House to lower energy costs. Because energy costs are very much skyrocketing. So we are working on it as it pertains to the budget, though. Just simply the fact that we're going to spend less money than we did last year. We're not going to raid a rainy day fund, which means spending is going to be out of control. And the fact that there are no new taxes, I think that really promotes trying to have a more affordable Michigan.
8: How do you feel about the budget when it comes to education? We obviously have a problem, but in the past, throwing more money at it hasn't exactly fixed the problem.
6: Well, yeah, and that's part of the issue, right? More dollars doesn't necessarily mean a better education. You have to properly fund your education system, but more dollars doesn't somehow mean that kids are all of a sudden getting educated better. You have to use those dollars wisely. And that's why House Republicans, we passed a package of bills regarding very similar to the, if you've heard of the Mississippi Miracle. It's basically driving education back towards the basics of, you know, math, reading, science, and really looking at that phonics type system, which, you know, I had back when I was in school. And unfortunately, education's gotten away from it. So we want to make sure that kids can read, write, do arithmetic, and focus on those basics. Because that's what's going to really help them out later in life.
8: Joe Aragona, State Representative, Republican Clinton Township. Appreciate the time. Get back in there and get this thing done.
6: Will do. Thanks, Kevin.
8: All right. Nice talking to you. Yeah, it sounds like they're really close. It sounds like they got the big issues basically hammered out. They're just going over the details. Still, it doesn't sound like they're going to get this thing done on time. It sounds like it's going to stretch into Thursday or Friday. Just meet the deadlines, guys. Just meet the deadlines. It's All Talk. I'm Kevin D.
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26: I'm Ann Thomas. Congratulations to the 2026 Women Who Lead class. Denise Brooks Williams, Henry Ford Health Chief Operating Officer, says the Future of Health Project is the new vision around Henry Ford Hospital.
27: Where we will have private rooms, we will also be able to have a new emergency department, new operating suites, a really tech-enabled environment.
26: Special thanks to University of Michigan Health, Von Voigtlander Women's Hospital, for supporting Women Who Lead.
3: WJR, Detroit.
8: What he got is a gift. Just got off the ground. I'm Dave Anthony, Fox News, the new Air Force One.
28: We're very proud of this. The country is very proud of it.
8: President Trump's now flying in that plane on his way to North Dakota for the dedication of Teddy Roosevelt's presidential library.
29: The new Air Force One is a gift from the Qatari government, a Boeing 747 modified by the Air Force after delivery last year.
28: They made it appropriate for a president. That means the security and all of the different bells and whistles.
29: It joins the fleet as an interim aircraft for use before the completion of two new Boeing 747s built for Air Force One use, running behind schedule, pushed back to mid-2028. It's painted with a dark blue underbelly and a white top separated by a red and a gold stripe, replacing the light blue, silver, and white color scheme used since the Kennedy administration.
8: Fox's Chris Foster. Before taking off, reporters also asked the president about a financial filing showing he made nearly $1.2 billion from his cryptocurrency investments last year.
28: Well, I've made a lot of money before I became president, and they invest my money, and I don't talk to them. I don't even speak to them. So I have many people, I don't know what they call it, closed accounts or something. You put your money in, and that's it.
8: The president also touted oil prices falling again today.
28: Lower than when I started the, I guess you could call it an attack on Iran so that they never have a nuclear weapon.
8: His special envoys are in Qatar for another round of talks today through mediators, with keeping shipping flowing in the Strait of Hormuz still a big issue. Now to Colorado, where another socialist has primaried out a Democrat in Congress.
30: We won tonight!
8: Maylot Quiros defeated Diana DeGette, who's been in Congress longer than she's been alive. Quiros was born a year after DeGette was first elected. It's a very Democratic Denver district, so Quiros is a strong favorite to win that House seat in November, just like the two socialists who defeated Democratic congressmen last week in New York City. America's listening to Fox News.
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2: On the Southfield Freeway southbound after Plymouth Road, an accident taking up the two right lanes has traffic slow to Grand River. Westbound 696 at Coolidge, crash in the construction zone there. That has caused traffic to delay to Bermuda. Sheldon Road in both directions at M14. Right lane is closed there till 5 o'clock this evening. Also, westbound 94 at Metro Parkway. Right lane closed there too. That has traffic slow to M59. That project's in place till 7 p.m. Now, WJR weather first from the Weather Channel. An extreme heat warning in effect through 8 p.m. tomorrow, could be extended into Friday. Sunny, hot, and humid once again today. High of 97, but the heat index is going to make it feel more like 105. Right now, it's 85. Clear skies tonight with a low of 78. Partly cloudy, hot again tomorrow with a high of 98. I'm Renee Vitale, WJR, traffic and weather first.
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8: And welcome into the 10 o'clock hour of All Talk. I'm Kevin Dietz, bringing you the latest headlines and the stories that everyone is talking about. The Trump administration, they have filed a federal lawsuit against Michigan seeking detailed eligibility and benefit records for recipients of the Supplemental Nutrition Assistance Program known as SNAP, arguing the information is needed to uncover fraud, waste, and improper payments. The U.S. Department of Agriculture says preliminary analysis from states that have already shared records suggests that as much as $3 billion every year in undetected waste and abuse, while Michigan's 2025 SNAP overpayment error rate was reported at 8.66, Michigan Attorney General Dana Nessel has opposed the federal request, arguing the administration is overstepping its authority and raising concerns about the privacy of sensitive personal information, including social security numbers, addresses, and immigration status. State officials declined to comment because the case is pending, while the Justice Department argues federal law gives USDA the authority to audit state-run SNAP programs and request recipient records. The lawsuit comes as the Trump administration also pushes stricter work requirements for SNAP recipients and continues broader efforts to increase federal oversight of public assistance programs. A federal judge will now decide whether Michigan must turn over the requested records or whether the state's privacy objections will prevail. President Trump announced plans for the Republican Party's first national midterm convention this September in Dallas. The event is designed to energize supporters ahead of the 2026 elections and showcase Republican candidates nationwide. Trump called it part of the Great American Comeback. Democratic leaders mocked the announcement while Republicans praised it as a new campaign strategy. Texas majority Senate race is expected to receive significant attention during the convention. Party officials hope the event will boost fundraising and voter enthusiasm. This was Speaker Mike Johnson talking about it.
17: If we were to lose the midterms, heaven forbid, these Democrats, y'all, impeachment's not even the big concern. They will turn every committee of Congress into an investigative body, and they'll go after the president's family, the cabinet, his donors and friends. Half of you in this room will be targeted. I run the protection program. I'll take care of you, okay? We're going to win. We're going to win the midterm, okay? All right?
8: The Democrats are not planning a midterm convention, but Bernie Sanders says the Democrats have a lot of work to do.
1: Take on Trump, who is the most dangerous president in the history of the United States. He is working for his fellow oligarchs. He does not believe in the Constitution or the rule of law. He lies all the time. He has gotten us into a horrible war in Iran and on and on. But we also have to understand how Trump gets elected. And the answer is that millions of working class people looked at the alternative. They looked at the Democratic Party and said, what the hell are you doing? You guys had power. Did you create health care for all? Did you raise my wages? Did you build affordable housing that I need? Did you make the schools better? And the answer is no. So the struggle that we as progressives are engaged in are on two separate fronts. Number one, we're going to lead the effort against Trump and his disastrous policies. But number two, we have to transform the Democratic Party completely from being a party dominated by the wealthy and the powerful to a party of the working class and young people in this country.
8: In sports, the Detroit Tigers blasted 5 home runs in a 9-3 victory over the New York Yankees, clinching a series win and continuing their strong stretch despite remaining 9 games behind the American League Central. Kerry Carpenter, Riley Green, Spencer Torkelson, and James Altman powered the offense, tying the franchise record with 49 home runs in the month of June. Ace Tarek Skubal looked every bit like a Cy Young contender, allowing just 1 hit and 1 run while striking out 9 over 6 dominant innings. The Tigers, Detroit finished June with a 15-11 record and has won 5 straight games, giving the club renewed confidence that it can compete with anyone in baseball. Skubal acknowledged trade speculation surrounding him, but said his only focus is helping the Tigers win until he's told otherwise. Manager A.J. Hinch praised both the offense's aggressive approach and Skubal's dominant outing as Detroit looks to complete a sweep of the Yankees today at 1 p.m. The U.S. men's soccer team, they play tonight at 8 o'clock. There are going to be a lot of people watching as we take on Bosnia-Herzegovina. Man, people are really starting to pay attention to the U.S. soccer team. You want to definitely check that out tonight at 8 o'clock. And news out of L.A. is that LeBron James may be leaving the Lakers. Could he be coming to Detroit? Probably not, but we're... Is he going? Steve Courtney, WJR Sports Analyst, joins us. What's up, Steve?
4: Hey, good morning, Kev. Hello again, everyone. Yeah, we know that LeBron is going to return for an unprecedented 24th season in the NBA, but as he told the powers that be with the Lakers yesterday, they can move forward without him. He is taking his talents elsewhere. LeBron James finishes his Lakers career ranked in the top 10 in franchise history in points, assists, field goals, and three-pointers. Cab, as to where he lands, the immediate conversation has been the Golden State Warriors. You know, Draymond Green, the former Spartan great, declined his $27.6 million player option on Monday. That opens pretty much the door for the Warriors to pursue James, and there's also speculation that they're going to try and work out a trade with the Washington Wizards for Anthony Davis. Now, the 41-year-old James could have returned for a 9th season with the Lakers or retired as arguably the greatest basketball player of all time. Now, we know that James is going to turn 42 in December, and he saw his record 21-year All-NBA streak snap last season as he played in just 60 games. The 4-time champion and 4-time MVP will be entering what many consider to be the final chapter of his first ballot Hall of Fame career. He was an All-Star last season, averaging 20.9 points and 51.5 percent from the floor. He is going to turn, as I mentioned, 42 in December. But you know what? He's a responsible dad. He made sure that his son, Bronny James, got his contract worked out with the Lakers. That went down Monday. And then he says, okay, now that that's done, I can bolt. Keep in mind, Kev, the free agent window in the NBA opened at 6 o'clock last night, and added coverage, bonus coverage, if you will. Free agent John Collins has agreed to a 3-year, $51 million deal with our Detroit Pistons. According to reports, the Pistons pursued Collins as their top target to assume an expected starting role at power forward. He's 28 years old, comes to us from the Clippers. He got there before last season in the hopes to bolster their depth and size. He averaged 13.6 points, 5.3 boards per game, and he shot 55% from the field. Interesting deal here. He dunked nearly 15% of his shots last season. Clearly, John Collins can get to the rim, but he is also a three-point threat as well, and he has improved on that over the last few seasons. So there you go, Kev.
8: When you talk about LeBron, how good is he today? I know he's one of the greatest of all time. And is he, if would that instantly put Golden State in the conversation of winning again?
4: Well, you know what? You've got some aging guys there, right? Steph Curry is no spring chicken. As I mentioned, LeBron will turn 42 in December. Kev, there's absolutely nothing old about 42. Unless you're a professional athlete. The overwhelming opinion is that, yeah, LeBron is in the final chapter. Certainly a first ballot Hall of Famer. He's had an amazing NBA career. But full disclosure, if I'm picking an NBA team and I have a healthy Michael Jordan and LeBron James, I go with Michael Jordan first pick. That's just me, though.
8: But he took care of his kid. Doesn't he win points for that? Steve Courtney, WJR Sports Analyst. We appreciate it.
4: Always a pleasure, Kev. You know that.
8: All right. It's all talk. I'm
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2: on the Southfield Freeway southbound after Plymouth Road. An accident staking up the two right lanes. Traffic slow from Schoolcraft. Sheldon Road in both directions at M14. Right lane closed for construction till 5 o'clock tonight. Westbound 94 at Metro Parkway. Right lane closed there till 7 p.m. That has traffic a bit slow to M59. Now, WJR Weather First from the Weather Channel. Here's your forecast.
3: Hazy, hot, and humid afternoon. Extreme heat warning will stay in place and actually going through Thursday, as both days close to 100. Today's record 98. Probably get that. And that was set in 1931. Factor in the humidity, it's going to feel 105 plus both days. Now, by Friday, some storms will come rolling into town in the afternoon, but only taking a little bit off the heat, upper 90s. From the Weather Channel, I'm meteorologist Ray Stajic on 760 WJR, where Michigan comes to talk.
11: Coming up at 2 o'clock on JR Afternoon, we are expected to be joined by Jocelyn Benson, the Secretary of State here in Michigan, running to be the next governor in the state, and the Democratic nominee. Will get her take on the campaign and everything that matters to Michigan. We'll do that, 760 WJR.
8: It's All Talk on a Wednesday morning. Stay cool out there. It is hot, hot, hot, hot. 99 degrees for a high. The index is like 105. Be careful out there. Coming to you from the Golden Tower of the Fisher Building this morning. The number is 1-800-859-0957. 1-800-859-0WJR. Pick up the phone. Be a part of the show. We're going to take your calls at 1035. So a new dispute is brewing between Governor Gretchen Whitmer and the Trump administration over the role of the Michigan National Guard in Washington, D.C. Governor Whitmer says she authorized about 160 Michigan National Guard members to support America 250 celebrations. They're supposed to help with traffic control, logistics, and ensuring visitors have a safe experience during the nation's birthday party. But after reports that some Michigan Guard members were seen assisting federal operations beyond the National Mall, Whitmer is demanding assurances that they are not participating in President Trump's Safe and Beautiful initiative, which combines National Guard support with law enforcement efforts aimed at reducing crime and improving public spaces in the nation's capital. The governor says if Michigan troops are being used beyond the limited mission she approved, she'll pull them out. Joining us now is retired Brigadier General Michael McDaniel, Distinguished Professor Emeritus and General Counsel for City Shield Security Services. Good morning. How are you?
21: Good morning. Great to be back on your show.
8: Yeah, I appreciate you being here. Can you kind of walk us through how this works? Does a request initially come in? How does it work?
21: That's exactly right. So after the deployment of National Guard troops by the president, to a number of cities such as Chicago and L.A. and in Minnesota, that caused a lot of both legal and political furor. The Supreme Court ruled in a case called Trump versus Illinois that the use of National Guard troops in the states, from the states into Washington, D.C., can only be done at the request of the Secretary of Defense or the president to the governor. So the governor has control of those troops. Under Title 32 status, they can be in an operational function now, as opposed to just training like before. They can be in an operational function, but they're still under the command and control of the governor. So that's what was used. We need your troops to help assist at the National Mall for the 4th of July celebration. Got it. So now, however, we've got the National Guard troops, which have become part of a joint task force in D.C. that is run by the D.C. National Guard. It's commanded by a D.C. National Guard officer. The D.C. National Guard, however, has no state function. It reports directly to the Secretary of Defense or his designee. So, in essence, while the governor acceded to the request to send them to assist on the National Mall, they are being used as just members of this force wherever they are felt to be necessary by the Joint Task Force in D.C., which apparently includes areas way outside the National Mall. Credible reports that they were seen in Georgetown patrolling some upscale neighborhoods, for example.
8: Yeah, some guard members were reportedly seen and spoken to in Georgetown. They said they were there to help and support law enforcement. Would that, in your opinion, would that be outside of the scope of why they were sent there?
21: It would. It would, absolutely. So there are two different missions going on. There's the shorter mission from the 25th of June to 10 July for the National Mall, which you mentioned, and then the Safe and Beautiful mission, which is an ongoing mission to assist law enforcement. That is a mission that has to be done by National Guard in a state status or in a Title 32 status, as I mentioned, because if they were federalized, if they were active duty, they could not do so under the Posse Comitatus Act. So they are, if a willing governor wants to send troops to D.C. to assist with law enforcement, they can do so, but Governor Whitmer has made it clear that she is not willing to have our National Guard troops doing an ongoing law enforcement mission in D.C.
8: So once we send people out there, who's in charge? Is the federal government in charge of them, or is the governor of Michigan still in charge of them?
21: Well, nominally, the governor of Michigan is still in charge. Legally, she is in charge. But they have just become members of this joint task force, and they are being assigned to areas that the governor did not agree to. So it is. It was a little bit misleading, I think, to say that they were needed for the 4th of July mission because they're being treated as sort of fungible, and we'll put whatever troops we have for whatever area or need that we have under either mission. So I think it was misleading by the Department of Defense or National Guard Bureau when they requested these troops, which were sent by a number of states, including four states with Democratic governors. And at least one of them, Kentucky, has withdrawn its sole National Guard member that was there.
8: So do we know, has it been tested, if the governor has the authority to pull them back or take them out or withdraw the Michigan troops?
21: She clearly has that authority. The language of 502F makes it clear that the president or secretary of defense can only request National Guard troops from the state of Michigan or other states for missions of this sort. So if she doesn't agree with the mission, she can definitely withdraw those troops.
8: How unusual is it in your experience for something like this to go down?
21: There's been a number of disputes over the years as to the mission that National Guard troops are being used for, though I will agree that it's only been lately that it has come to so many different cases where governors are disputing the use of National Guard troops. And I think that's because of what we saw, you know, starting with the George Floyd riots and the resulting use of National Guard troops in ways that the governors had not intended in Washington, D.C.
8: So what do you think happens here? Does the Trump administration say, okay, we'll move the people from Michigan back to the mall, back to where they were originally supposed to be, and then they'll move other people from maybe red states out to Georgetown who may not complain? I mean, what do you think? How do you think this will work out?
21: Well, I think that's the easiest solution. Because if not, the governor can certainly withdraw those troops. I think made it fairly clear that she said she will do that in the letter that she sent.
8: Do you think that this will make it governors more reluctant to send guard troops to future federal missions?
21: I think they already are. The Supreme Court released the case Trump versus Illinois in January of this year. And as a result of that, made it very clear that there's only a couple of narrow pathways by which the president can use state National Guard troops. They either have to federalize them, but if you federalize them, making them the same as active duty troops, then they can't do a law enforcement mission because the Posse Comitatus Act clearly states that active duty military cannot do law enforcement in the United States unless it's under the Insurrection Act, which thus far is too onerous. Probably both politically, logistically, and many other ways for the president to attempt, or he has to do so with the acquiescence of the governor of the individual state, which is sending the troops. So he's sort of limited at this point as a result of cases that have come down very recently considering the use of the National Guard troops.
8: Yeah, I feel bad for the guard troops themselves. You know, they're kind of caught in the middle of all this. They don't have the authority to say, I'm not going to Georgetown. I'm only supposed to be here to be at the mall, right? They have to go where they're ordered.
21: Right. Once they are there, they, you know, as I said, they then become attached to this task force, and they don't have the ability to say, no, we're not going to do that. It's not an unlawful order by any means. It's just one which is outside the scope of the basic order from the governor sending them to D.C. So, yeah, they're sort of stuck. And I think probably they're willing to assist in, you know, festivities for the 4th of July for a semi-quincentennial, but I think it's a little bit different when you're out there pounding the pavement in some unknown neighborhood or part of the city.
8: Brigadier General Michael McDaniel, Distinguished Professor Emeritus and General Counsel for City Shield Security Service, thank you for your expertise. Thanks for walking us through this.
21: It's a pleasure. Thank you very much.
8: Quick break. It's All Talk. I'm Kevin Dietz.
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6: Well, Fox News, I'm CJ Papa. President Trump on board his new ride to North Dakota.
7: I said to Boeing, what's the best one? They said, this is the best plane ever built, and you're going to have the privilege of flying it, and I have a privilege also of flying it, but this is the first flight.
6: The plane, a gift of Qatar. He's traveling there for the opening of the Teddy Roosevelt Presidential Library. On Iran, President Trump says they are having very good meetings in Qatar. And that nation's Amir says Special Envoy Steve Witkoff and Jared Kushner discuss U.S.-Iran negotiations and developments in Lebanon. Frustrated residents near the burned-out frozen food warehouse in the Boyle Heights neighborhood of Los Angeles.
8: Dead body smell.
6: You know, the stench of rotting food.
9: I just want them to get rid of the food so, like, it could stop smelling.
6: The warehouse caught fire June 17, burning for 8 days. Health officials say the decaying food poses ongoing public health concerns. 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
11: On the Southfield Freeway southbound after Plymouth Road, an accident taking up the two right lanes has traffic slow to Schoolcraft. Sheldon Road in both directions at M14. Right lane is closed there. That's in place until 5 p.m. this evening. Right lane is closed on westbound 94 at Metro Parkway. Traffic slow from M59. That's in place until 7 p.m. Now, WJR weather first from the Weather Channel. An extreme heat warning in effect through 8 p.m. tomorrow could be extended into Friday. Sunny, hot, and humid once again today with a high of 97. The heat index is going to make it feel more like 105. Right now, it's 88. Clear skies tonight with a low of 78. Partly cloudy, hot again tomorrow, high of 98. I'm Renee Vitale, WJR, traffic and weather first.
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5: And it is 10:35. That means it is your turn to talk. 1-800-859-0957. 1-800-859-0WJR. What do you think about this? Today marks the beginning of a new era in presidential travel. After decades of flying aboard the familiar blue and white Air Force One, President Trump took his first trip aboard a newly refurbished Boeing 747, originally gifted by the government of Qatar. The aircraft has been extensively modified by the U.S. Air Force, repainted in President Trump's preferred color scheme, and cleared to join the presidential fleet. But the airplane itself wasn't generating all the attention. It's where it came from. What do you think? Should the president of the United States ever accept a multi-million dollar aircraft from a foreign government, even if it's extensively rebuilt and secured by the U.S. military? Supporters argue taxpayers save hundreds of millions of dollars and say once the Air Force rebuilds and secures the aircraft, it becomes an American asset. Critics say accepting such a valuable gift from a foreign nation creates at least the appearance of influence and raises questions about ethics and national security. What do you think? Is this smart government or a gift America never should have accepted? When I hear about this, I feel like I can picture a movie in my head where, you know, like the movie Air Force One, where they go after Harrison Ford, who's the president of the United States on Air Force One, but that somehow, you know, somewhere hidden in the airplane's inner belly is something that could cause a crash or something like that. A terrible thing to think about, but like that's where my mind goes when I think about some other country giving us an airplane to fly the president of the United States around. And look, our people go through the aircraft to make sure that it's safe. So that's probably not a very realistic concern of mine. If the Air Force rebuilds and secures the aircraft, I'm sure it's perfectly safe. But I still think about that a little bit. And then there's the, you know, accepting a gift worth hundreds of millions of dollars. What are we doing for them? If they scratched our back by giving us a new Air Force One, what, if anything, are we doing for them? You know, Donald Trump said it's just a gift. Is it just a gift or is there more to it? I don't know how I feel. I love saving money. I think our debt is at like 40 trillion, getting close to 40 trillion now. I like the idea of saving money, where we can, but I don't know. I just feel like Air Force One, I feel like it should be built in America by Americans for the American president. That's just the way I feel right now. 1-800-859-0957. 1-800-859-0WJR. Let's go to Bob in Dearborn. Bob, welcome to All Talk.
6: Hey, thank you. Enjoy your show this morning. Thank you.
5: Thank you.
6: I think it's fine, except the gift. Nobody ever checked for cameras inside the Statue of Liberty when we got it from France. They might be there.
5: They might. That's a good point.
6: I know the Statue of Liberty was a gift for...
5: It was a thank you.
6: Yeah, exactly. But I kind of think this could be a thank you, too. Who knows? It's accept the gift I've always been told by my mother. Be gracious and say thank you.
5: Yeah, maybe people are making too much out of this. I don't know. I really am just caught in the middle on this one, mostly because I like the idea of saving the money, and I like that. I like the example of the Statue of Liberty, though. Nobody's making a big fuss that we're doing too much for the French.
6: No, by any means. By any means, you know.
5: Right. All right. I figure you don't worry about the national security end of it at all.
6: No, absolutely not.
5: Yeah.
6: Not
5: okay.
6: A big deal.
5: It makes sense. All right.
6: Okay,
5: thanks.
6: Thank you.
5: Thanks, Bob. Appreciate you listening. Let's go to Gross Eel and check in with Mike. Mike, welcome to All Talk.
1: Hi, Kevin. Good morning.
5: Good morning.
1: So, the United States has been sending gifts to foreign countries for 100 years. Foreign countries gladly accept all our money, all our gifts, all our aid,
5: yes,
1: equipment, planes. We do that because that's who we are. If they want to send us a gift, we should have no problem with it. We're the greatest country in the world. We've helped them all. They want to help us back. Amen.
5: That's great. Great comment, Mike. I really appreciate that. Thanks for listening, and thanks for calling in. Yeah, I mean, mostly we complain that we're giving too many gifts away to other countries, that we're spending too much money in other countries, and we should focus more on the United States. We do a lot of really nice things for other countries, and they accept our gifts. I haven't heard too many people talking about refusing gifts from the United States. Maybe Canada might right now. I don't know. They're a little mad at us right now. But yeah, so, I mean, every world leader that comes to visit, the president brings a gift of some sort to the White House with them. It's just that this is a really big gift. I still, though, somewhere in there, you guys are changing my mind, but somewhere in there, I just think, like, national pride, I'd like to see Air Force One built in America by Americans rather than, the president flying around in a gift from another country. But I'm kind of on the fence. All right, let's go to Tom in Ohio. Tom, welcome to All Talk.
3: Hey, thank you. Enjoying the program. I guess my perspective is, should we say it's okay for the mayor to receive a set of tires for his vehicle? There's an ethics issue here, and I, quite frankly, I just don't agree with it.
5: Yeah, that's one of the biggest issues, Tom, that people are bringing up. The one thing that I like about this is it's so out in the open. It's so obvious of a gift. It's not like somebody, sneaking into the tire shop and getting new tires on their car. It's like it's out. Everybody can see it. It's going to be on TV every day as Trump flies around in this thing. And if he's able to do quid pro quo for it, I'm sure you could get away with doing that if you're the president of the United States. But people will be looking for that anyway. Reporters will be looking for that. Overall, Tom, I recognize that people, countries give gifts to each other. We've been giving gifts to lots of countries. And if people want to gift us back, I'm kind of okay with it. But on this one, on this plane, I'm just going to stay with my, I prefer we didn't do it. It doesn't, you don't need people wondering if there's going to be quid pro quo on this. It's not good to even have to feel that way about something as important or iconic as Air Force One. I mean, it's Air Force One. It's ours. It just seems to me we should have built it. Jim in Brighton says, I'd rather spend money building our own than accepting gifts from anyone. I think I'm with you there. Susan says, I don't care who donated. What matters is whether it's safe. I'm pretty sure it's going to be safe. I don't think we have to worry too much about that, but I do, like, that runs in my head. Like, what if there's some secret problem with the plane? But I'm sure we got that worked out. I'm sure we checked that out. Paul says, foreign gifts always come with questions. Even if there's no influence, people will wonder. That's what I think the last caller was saying. It's always going to be out there. But Karen says, look, if it saves hundreds of million dollars, I'm all for it. That's hundreds of millions of dollars. That is our money. We're the ones who would be paying the taxes to build a new Air Force One. So it is our money. Do we want to fork over that money for this airplane if we don't have to, if someone else is willing to pay for it? 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It's All Talk. I'm Kevin Deetz.
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10: 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America 250, Michigan made. 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
17: On the Southfield Freeway southbound after Plymouth Road, an accident still blocking the two right lanes. Traffic slow from Schoolcraft. Westbound 94 Metro Parkway. Right lane is closed there for construction till 7 o'clock this evening. That has traffic backed up to M59. And Sheldon Road, both directions at M14. Right lane is closed there till this evening. Now, WJR Weather First from the Weather Channel. Here's your forecast.
18: A dangerously hot stretch here now as the ridge digs in. Sunshine around today. And for that matter, tomorrow, let's just say right at 100 degrees, maybe 99 or 98, but what's the difference, right? It's going to feel blistering hot, 105 to 110 with the heat index and extreme heat warning through tomorrow evening. Friday, some thunderstorms will roll in, take us down to about 97. From the Weather Channel, I'm meteorologist Ray Stajic on 760 WJR, where Michigan comes to talk.
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5: It's All Talk on a Wednesday morning. I'm Kevin Deeds coming to you from the Golden Tower of the Fisher Building. The number is 1-800-859-0957. 1-800-859-0WJR. Give us a text. Give us a call. Be a part of the show. So as America celebrates its 250th birthday, we are reflecting not only on where we've been, but on the remarkable document that gave birth to our nation. Unlike every other country before it, the United States wasn't founded simply by conquest, inheritance, or geography. It was founded on an idea we hold these truths to be self-evident. Those words written nearly 250 years ago continue to shape debates over freedom, equality, individual rights, and the role of government. Our next guest argues that Declaration of Independence remains one of the most revolutionary documents ever written, not just in American history, but in human history. Joining us now is Dr. Brad Berzer, professor of history and author of the new book, The Declaration of Independence, A Radical Experiment in Liberty. He comes to us from the professor of history at Hillsdale College. Good morning. How are you?
11: Hey, good morning, Kevin. Thanks so much for having me on.
5: Oh, I appreciate you being here. You know, people are excited about America turning 250, and that's giving us opportunities to look at how we got here. Talk a little bit about the Declaration of Independence.
11: Yeah, well, as you said, Kevin, in your introduction, which was great, it's one of the most amazing documents in history. And I know that there are so many people who right now especially complain about America because we're too polarized and we've had slavery and we've abused the American Indian. And all those things are true. There's no question about that. But we also have to recognize we've done some amazing things, too. And when you look at a sentence like we hold these truths to be self-evident, that all men are created equal, you know, that trumps every sin we've committed, because right there we're established in a way that only Christianity before had done, but we're now doing it politically. We're establishing the concept of human dignity. And so, you know, I think that even if I were an immigrant Somali Muslim woman in St. Paul, Minnesota, I have benefited immensely from the Declaration of Independence. And it's one of those documents, you know, when the founders proclaimed that and when they said all men are created equal, that meant all men. There are no exceptions to that. That's hard to make real. And that's one of the things that we've done in American history is we've tried to make that real. Sometimes we've succeeded, sometimes we've failed, but we still keep trying.
5: Yeah, when it was written, how do you think they spent a lot of time going over every single specific word of this thing? Because it's so well done.
11: Right. So it's crafted by both John Adams and Thomas Jefferson. The two of them drafted it, and then it was Thomas Jefferson who actually wrote it, and it was John Adams who defended it. And yes, there was a serious debate about it in the Continental Congress, and there were some changes made to it, some things that made the document worse and some things that made the document better. But there's no doubt that there was a lot of deliberation going on. And actually, it was yesterday, 250 years ago, that Jefferson submitted the document to Congress, and they had about 5 days then to think about it and to decide what to do with it.
5: So you call the Declaration of Independence universal. What do you mean by that?
11: I mean that it applies to everyone. So one of the things that we know when it says all men are created equal, even though Jefferson was a deist, there's a very religious element to it, because we can imagine, you know, think about something that St. Paul had said in his letters to the his letter to the Galatians, where he tells us that we're neither Greek nor Jew, neither male nor female. It's a universal claim. It's an argument that all men, right? There's just no exception. Every person who has ever been born throughout time, throughout all of the space of the world, it doesn't matter, past, present, and future. It's a claim about the very nature of who we are as humans. And as you said, Kevin, in your introduction, nobody's ever done this before. I mean, outside of religion, nobody had ever created a country that was based exclusively on the premise of human dignity.
5: It's one of our founding documents, but I kind of feel like it's still alive and breathing. And how do you see it as something much bigger than just a country's founding document?
11: Yeah, really does, like, everybody can lay claim to it. And, you know, so you can imagine, I'm 58, Kevin, so I remember this very well, but you remember the whole Tiananmen Square massacre back in 1989 in China, right? There were people there who were holding up images of Thomas Jefferson. The reason, you know, in the protests, the Chinese were holding up images of Thomas Jefferson, and the reason is because they recognize those universal claims that Jefferson made. So, yeah, it's an incredible document for being an American, but it really is a document that deals with all of humanity.
5: So why do you think it's been able to hold up and endure for 250 years?
11: Well, I think it's rooted in timeless truths. You know, it starts off, it says, when in the course of human events. So we have this argument about the very nature of history, that there is an actual purpose to history. It's not just one thing after another, but there is actually some meaning to it. And then we have this explanation that it all comes from nature's God, which was an 18th century way of saying God. And so we know that God is sovereign. And then what do? In that second paragraph, we define what the human person is. We define what a man or a woman is. And so it's so fundamental. And then at the end, you have the 28 grievances in the middle. And then in the end, you have that statement, and we pledge our lives, our honor, and our sacred fortune under divine providence. And what's amazing, that was added by Congress. That was not in Jefferson's original draft. But by making that claim, what they're doing is essentially making a covenant with God. You know, I wouldn't put it at the level of, say, the covenant with Abraham or Moses, but it reflects that in some way. And so it takes on a religious significance as well. And I think the rhetoric, you know, and again, you mentioned this earlier, Kevin, just the very powerful rhetoric of the Declaration, it is meant to be read out loud. It is meant to be taken in and have this idea that we glorify not only each other, but also God as creator.
5: Some people have a problem with the Declaration's ideals versus the existence of slavery. Can those two things be reconciled?
11: They can, but it's hard. You know, and I would say, as a historian, we should never whitewash our history. Slavery is a horrible, horrible sin that we committed. But it's also one of those things that we overcame. And when you look at the abolitionists, so we can say, yes, America is a country of slaveholders, but we can also say that we're a country of abolitionists because we got rid of slavery through the 13th Amendment. And the 13th Amendment is nothing if not a logical extension of the Declaration of Independence. So this is why someone like Martin Luther King, you know, the greatest of black leaders in the mid 20th century, right? Just a profound thinker. Martin Luther King loved Jefferson and he loved the Declaration and he called it a promissory note. And he thought that if you looked at the Declaration and understood it, it really is the best friend of black Americans. And that makes sense to me. Even though, again, we have the sin of slavery, we also have the gift of ending slavery, too.
5: Do you ever get in arguments with friends over what's more important, the Declaration or the Constitution?
11: Well, that's such a nerdy thing to argue with, right? But no. I mean, I love that debate. I think, you know, they complement each other. Definitely, there could be no Constitution without the Declaration, but the Constitution secures what the Declaration promised. So, yeah, they're both great. So it can't be an either or. It's a both and, Kevin.
5: Brad Berzer, Russell Amos Kirk Chair in American Studies, Professor of History at Hillsdale College. The book is The Declaration of Independence, A Radical Experiment in Liberty. Thank you for writing it, and thank you for coming on and talking about it.
11: Totally my pleasure.
5: All right. Great conversation. Thanks so much. Quick break. We'll be right back. It's All Talk. I'm Kevin Dietz.
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5: He's on his way to celebrate another president. I'm Dave Anthony, Fox News. And to get to the new Teddy Roosevelt Library in North Dakota, President Trump's taking his first flight on the new Air Force One, which was a gift from Qatar.
23: Frankly, we couldn't build a plane like this because we wouldn't be willing to spend the kind of money necessary. They spent top dollar. So the head of Boeing said this is considered the best 747 they've ever built.
5: Before leaving, reporters also asked the president about a new financial filing showing he made a lot of money last year, but he says he isn't involved in investments.
23: I think it's called the blind account, but they take it. And I never speak to any of the people that run the money.
24: The president has vowed to make the U.S. the crypto capital of the world. The Trump family businesses have also endorsed crypto through investing, and it paid off. A filing with the U.S. Office of Government Ethics found President Trump reported more than $1 billion in crypto-related income for 2025.
5: Fox's Jeanine Casola. The president also talked this morning before taking off about Iran as negotiations continue through mediators today in Qatar.
23: I call it the denuclearization. And it's all taking place. It's all going well.
25: But if that changes, the Secretary of War, Pete Hegseth, and the Chairman of the Joint Chiefs, Dan Raisin Kane, have given the president different options. According to the Wall Street Journal, the conversations have centered on whether the U.S. should abandon negotiations and resume full-scale attacks on Iran, the official said, a move some of them describe as finishing the job.
5: Fox's Peter Ducey at the White House in Washington, where it's going to be really hot the next few days. Fox weather meteorologist Michael Estimates in D.C.
26: When you factor in the humidity, it'll feel closer to 105 degrees tomorrow, and then on Friday we're talking about extreme heat watches. Dana, listen to this. 112 is what it's expected to feel like on Friday.
5: That triple digit heat goes all the way up to Maine. Heat warnings across the Midwest too. 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
17: Freeway southbound after Plymouth Road. An accident taking up the two right lanes is causing delays to Schoolcraft. Sheldon Road in both directions at M14 right lane closed there till 5 o'clock this afternoon for construction. Right lane also closed on westbound 94 and Metro Parkway. That's in place until 7 p.m. Traffic seeing delays to M59 because of it. Now, WJR weather first from the Weather Channel. An extreme heat warning in effect through 8 p.m. tomorrow could possibly be extended into Friday. Sunny, hot, and humid once again today with a high of 97. The heat index is going to make it feel more like 105. Right now, it's 90. Clear skies tonight with a low of 78. Partly cloudy, hot again tomorrow, high of 98. I'm Renee Vitale, WJR, traffic and weather first.
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4: I'm Ann Thomas. Congratulations to the 2026 Women Who Lead class. Denise Brooks Williams, Henry Ford Health Chief Operating Officer, says the hospital's Future of Health project in Detroit will be transformational.
5: We have the Motown Museum, right, which is expanding right in front of us. So kind of a fully transformed corridor that's going to help the residents in that area.
4: Special thanks to University of Michigan Health and Voigtlander Women's Hospital for supporting Women Who Lead.
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6: And welcome into the 11 o'clock hour of All Talk. I'm Kevin Dietz, bringing you the latest headlines and the stories that everyone is talking about. Be careful out there. We do have this extreme heat warning. It remains in effect across southeast Michigan through Thursday as temperatures climb into the upper 90s. We're looking at hitting 99 or 100 today. The heat index value is expected to reach 105 degrees. That is pretty serious stuff. Forecasters say Wednesday, today, and Thursday will be the hottest days of the week, while overnight temperatures are still in the mid-70s, so that offers really very little relief from these dangerous conditions. The prolonged heat increases the risk of heat exhaustion and heat stroke, so you have to be very careful to watch out for that, especially for older adults, young children, outdoor workers, and people without air conditioning. Residents are urged to stay hydrated. Just drink as much water as you can. Just do it. You'll feel better. Limit strenuous outdoor activities during the afternoon. Check on neighbors and never leave children or pets inside parked vehicles. It's so dangerous. It gets so hot so fast inside those cars. Hot and humid conditions are expected to continue into the 4th of July holiday weekend, with increasing chances for showers and thunderstorms by Friday or Saturday. Officials are encouraging everyone to take the heat very seriously and follow safety precautions until cooler weather arrives. All right, financial disclosure. So President Trump earned more than $1 billion through cryptocurrency ventures over the past year. Much of the income came from a Trump brand meme coin and World Liberty Financial, a crypto company co-founded with his sons. Critics argue the businesses create conflicts of interest because the administration also shapes cryptocurrency policy. Democrats are calling for hearings into Trump's financial dealings. The White House maintains all financial disclosures comply with federal law. The issue is expected to remain a political flashpoint. The U.S. national debt has climbed to nearly $38 trillion, fueled by decades of annual budget deficits, with interest payments now costing about $880 billion a year. That's just the interest, $880 billion. More than the federal government spends on Medicare or national defense. Experts warn that rising debt and higher interest rates could slow economic growth, increase borrowing costs for Americans, limit future government spending, and eventually require very difficult decisions involving taxes, entitlement programs, or spending cuts. While many economists believe the nation's economy and the U.S. dollar's global dominance make the debt manageable for now, others caution that the current trajectory is unsustainable without significant fiscal reforms. Here's Ron DeSantis, the Republican governor from Florida, talking about the debt.
7: The biggest challenge for the country is getting our domestic house in order. We have almost $40 trillion in debt. I'd like to say that you can just keep charging things to the credit card indefinitely and we're going to keep partying like it's 1999. I just don't think reality that that's going to be the case. And that's one of the reasons we've worked very hard to be fiscally responsible in Florida.
6: Unbelievable. $38 trillion in debt, $880 billion a year just in interest. Reaction is pouring into the U.S. Supreme Court's 6-3 ruling to strike down President Donald Trump's executive order that would have ended automatic birthright citizenship for children born in the United States to undocumented immigrants and many temporary visa holders. A 5-justice majority led by Chief Justice John Roberts held that the 14th Amendment guarantees citizenship to nearly everyone born on U.S. soil, while Justice Brett Kavanaugh agreed with the outcome based on federal law rather than Constitution. The decision preserves more than a century of legal precedent, keeps birthright citizenship intact nationwide, and makes a major setback for Trump's immigration agenda. This was Democrat Hakeem Jeffries on it.
8: The Supreme Court has just affirmed the birthright citizenship clause of the United States Constitution. It is clear that if you are born in the United States of America, you are a citizen. And that principle goes all the way back to the Reconstruction era and the 14th Amendment to ensure that there are no second-class citizens in the United States of America.
6: Donald Trump says the court has spoken, but he disagrees with him.
9: Well, I guess I have to accept it's the Supreme Court, so I'll accept. I think it's very bad for our nation. We're the only nation that does it. No other nation does that birthright citizenship. No, not even close. Some did it, they ended it. It's tremendously destructive. It's extremely costly. I don't know. It's up to them. But in terms of for the good of the country, it'd be great if they did they didn't allow it. It would be great.
6: There's also a lot of reaction to the U.S. Supreme Court ruling that states says states may prohibit transgender girls and women from competing on girls and women's sports teams in public schools. The finding says the Constitution and Title IX allows states to separate athletic competition based on biological sex. Writing for the majority in this case, Justice Brett Kavanaugh said the decisions protect women's sports while emphasizing that transgender individuals deserve respect and should not be ostracized or vilified. While the court's liberal justices dissented, arguing the athletes' constitutional claims deserved further review, the ruling allows at least laws in at least 27 states to remain in effect and is expected to shape future legal battles over transgender rights, school athletics, and Title IX nationwide. This was Tim Walz, Democrat from Minnesota.
10: The Supreme Court has allowed states to be as cruel as they want to be to transgender people. They've also allowed states like Minnesota to be as kind and welcoming as they can. So I view this as a mixed bag. We're going to view it as a positive, considering what maybe could have been done. The Supreme Court ruled that we can continue to treat our transgender athletes and youth with dignity and humanity and respect.
6: And this is Republican Governor Ron DeSantis out of Florida.
7: Well, I think, as I understand it, the Supreme Court upheld the rights of states to ensure that girls' sports mean girls' sports. And I obviously support that. Just for the record, we didn't need the Supreme Court to bail us out in Florida. We dealt with this issue like 6 years ago.
6: So what do you think about this? President Trump announced plans for the Republican Party's first national midterm convention this September in Dallas. The event is designed to energize supporters ahead of the 2026 elections and showcase Republican candidates nationwide. Trump called it part of the Great American Comeback. Democratic leaders mocked the announcement, while Republicans praised it as a new campaign strategy. Texas major Senate race is expected to receive significant attention during the convention, as will Michigan's. Party officials hope the event boosts fundraising and voter enthusiasm. This is Speaker Mike Johnson promising a win for Republicans.
11: If we were to lose the midterms, heaven forbid, these Democrats, y'all, impeachment's not even the big concern. They will turn every committee of Congress into an investigative body, and they'll go after the president's family, the cabinet, his donors and friends. Half of you in this room will be targeted. I run the protection program. I'll take care of you, okay? We're going to win. We're going to win the midterm, okay? All right?
6: Bernie Sanders says if Democrats are going to win, they got work to do.
12: Take on Trump, who is the most dangerous president in the history of the United States. He is working for his fellow oligarchs. He does not believe in the Constitution or the rule of law. He lies all the time. He has gotten us into a horrible war in Iran and on and on. But we also have to understand how Trump gets elected. And the answer is that millions of working class people looked at the alternative. They looked at the Democratic Party and said, what the hell are you doing? You guys had power. Did you create health care for all? Did you raise my wages? Did you build affordable housing that I need? Did you make the schools better? And the answer is no. So the struggle that we as progressives are engaged in are on two separate fronts. Number one, we're going to lead the effort against Trump and his disastrous policies. But number two, we have to transform the Democratic Party completely from being a party dominated by the wealthy and the powerful to a party of the working class and young people in this country.
6: It's All Talk. I'm Kevin Dietz.
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22: Looking at the roads, we have a few problems. An accident is taking up the right lane of the Southfield Freeway southbound after Plymouth Road. Traffic slow from Schoolcraft. A vehicle fire taking up the left lane on the Jeffries eastbound at Warren Avenue. 10 Mile at Hoover and Warren, an accident there. Now, WJR Weather First from the Weather Channel. Here's your forecast.
23: I can't emphasize enough the danger involved with the heat coming. Keep yourself cool any way you can. The heat will push us close to 100 degrees today and tomorrow. Maybe a couple of records. The heat index, what it feels like with the humidity, 105 plus. Does look like we will see temperatures come down, but only a couple degrees by Friday with some thunderstorms around in the afternoon, 97. From the Weather Channel, I'm meteorologist Ray Stajic on 760 WJR, where Michigan comes to talk.
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6: It's All Talk on a Wednesday morning. I'm Kevin Dietz coming to you from the Golden Tower of the Fisher Building. The number is 1-800-859-0957, 1-800-859-0WJR. We're going to take your calls and read your texts coming up at 11:35. So pick up the phone and be a part of the show. What do you think? Could one of the biggest names in sports media really jump into politics? I don't know. Barstool Sports founder Dave Portnoy says he'd love to run for mayor of New York City against Democratic nominee Zoran Mamdani. Portnoy says he's frustrated with the direction of the city, believes career politicians have failed, and argues his business experience gives him a better understanding of the real world than many elected officials. Now, before anyone starts really putting campaign signs up, Portnoy hasn't officially announced a run, but his comments do raise some interesting questions. Why are more celebrities and entrepreneurs and media personalities talking about running for office? Are voters so frustrated with traditional politicians, because they are frustrated, that they're willing to take a chance on outsiders? It's kind of where Donald Trump came from. It's interesting. Will it happen? Probably not, but it's worth talking about. Let's bring in Andrea Bitely, founder and principal of Bitely Communications. How are you?
14: Hey, good morning. Thanks for having me.
6: I appreciate you being here. Dave Portnoy, I mean, if you have social media, you probably know who he is. He says a lot of wild things that get him a lot of attention. What do you make of this?
14: Hey, put your name on the ballot, Dave. Do it. That's where I'm at in all of this. Why not run for office? Use the power that he has accumulated on social media and broadly to do some good for the community. Why not? Like, it would show whether or not he can put his money where his mouth is and his name on the ballot.
6: Is he somebody who might be able to make that transition?
14: Anybody can make the transition if they want it bad enough. Right now in the Michigan legislature, we have a guy named Carl Bonack, who was a weatherman in the Upper Peninsula and is now representing most of the UP at our state legislature. On the west side of the state, you have Terry DeBoer, also a weather person, who is running for the U.S. congressional seat over there. You've got a lot of media personalities that have made the jump. I mean, you kind of stole my thunder in your intro. If Donald Trump is the ultimate, you know, media personality that transitioned over to politics. And sports is another place we've seen people transition. So, you know what, Dave Portnoy, I say you do it, buddy.
6: Yes, we heard earlier Stephen A. Smith hinting around maybe running for president of the United States. How much of a jump does it give you if you're a celebrity or if you a media personality as far as name recognition? Is name recognition still, a major key to getting elected?
14: Absolutely. I mean, look at Dave Bing. You know, just having name ID is a huge factor in politics. You're more likely to go into a ballot booth and say, oh, I've heard of Kevin Dietz, I'll fill in that circle, than you are, oh, I don't even know who Jim Jones is, so why would I, fill in that button? So I think the name ID factor is pretty significant, and I think if Portnoy wants to put his name on the ballot, he would definitely get some votes.
6: What, generally speaking, what would be some of the concerns as far as like maybe weaknesses of someone who's never been in politics making their way in?
14: Yeah, just not understanding how things work is part of it. Not understanding exactly how a campaign is run, although if you're Dave Portnoy, you have enough money to hire people that know how campaigns work. Not knowing the acts that you can or can't do in office are part of it too. But honestly, I think if a Dave Portnoy figure wants to run, he would be able to pull people onto his team that would be able to guide him and make sure that he wasn't doing anything illegal. So. That's one of the factors.
6: No, for sure, yeah. From what you know about Zoran Mamdani and what you know about Dave Portnoy, how different might their campaigns look?
14: Oh, I'd love to see that debate. I would pay money to watch the two of them debate. I think it would be fascinating. I think they would be very different campaign styles. I would liken Zoran Mamdani to more, his everyman campaign that he sort of ran. But I could see Dave Portnoy doing a bit of a Spencer Pratt, L.A. mayor style of campaign, which didn't work out for Spencer Pratt, but it was a very, very much watched and observed and studied campaign with all of the AI video he was using, all of the way that he was communicating with folks in a very digitally native fashion. It was very interesting. So I would imagine the Portnoy campaign would be more like that.
6: Yeah, Pratt was pretty close. Portnoy and Barstool Sports, I mean, they really, really know how to use social media. They really know how to get eyeballs on them.
14: Absolutely, they do. He's made millions of dollars, and he's had other people that are part of the Barstool Network also make millions of dollars. So they know what they're doing on the internet.
6: So what about New York City? Is that a good place to try something like this versus, I don't know, how do these things fly in the Midwest versus the big cities like L.A. or New York?
14: Well, I think we're going to see how some of these more unique candidates fly over the next 6 months. We've got interesting candidates running around the country, whether the Democratic Socialist Mondami crew makes it work, or if we're looking at a more traditional candidate. You know, that's part of this too, is the Mondani power just going to be in New York or if it's going to be everywhere? So I'll be interested to see how that translates over.
6: Yeah, in Michigan, we elected Governor Rick Snyder because of his business background. He came in and was able to make that transition. Somebody like Portnoy, he runs a big business as well, but he seems a little different. He seems more of a personality type. Is that helpful, do you think?
14: Oh, his personality is what has set him apart from any other podcast host, any other, just sports talking head. His personality is why his companies have worked so well. Now, I don't think he's running the day-to-day. I'm sure he has an operations person that's handling that portion, but he's done an impeccable job, starting and growing a company that has millions and millions of people around the world watching his shows and listening to his podcast and following him on social media.
6: Yeah, you talked about the L.A. mayor race, and suddenly people from all over America were paying attention to this race. I think that if this were to happen in New York, it would be like that on steroids.
14: Oh, for sure. And it would be an extremely expensive race. The cost to buy commercials in various media markets across the country it changes. And New York and L.A. are two of the most expensive. So it would be an extremely costly race to have advertising. So I think it would potentially break records. I think it would break records, to be honest with you, for spending.
6: Yeah, I think it would too. Do you think there's a frustration level by voters at this point where they are like they're sick and tired of politicians and they're willing to just take a chance on an unknown to just because of the frustration?
14: Well, I don't think Dave Portnoy falls in the unknown category, but I think the Mondani election was a bit of I'll just try something different for a lot of New Yorkers. And plus, he was running against Bill de Blasio, who's not exactly an unknown factor. And before that, it was Cuomo in the primary, and it was just a bunch of folks that were not super well liked. And so they, Mondani had a really good opportunity to win because he was not them. So I'll be interested to see how this translates nationwide, both in our primary here in Michigan in August and whether Abdul Al-Sayed is able to pull it off. And then what that looks like in November across the country.
6: Yeah, I think when I think of folks like that, I think of them as disruptors who sort of promise to shake up mm-hmm. the system. And that's where Donald Trump came from too, though, right?
14: Absolutely. Donald Trump was a Democrat and not a Republican, and then he became a Republican to run for president. And he got people who were, longtime Democratic voters, union members, a lot of union members have voted for Donald Trump. And that is a very traditionally Democratic block of voters. So Donald Trump has changed things. Other politicians who come from celebrity and athletics have changed things up as well, but no one quite to the extent as Donald Trump.
6: Andrew Bitely, founder and principal of Bitely Communications. Appreciate it. It was a fun conversation.
14: Always. Thank you.
6: Yeah. It would be interesting. David Portnoy, if you're not familiar with him in Barstool Sports, he is very good at getting people's attention. He has millions and millions of followers and has made millions and millions of dollars. And he talks about much more than just sports. And boy, he would put up an interesting fight. Don't know if it'll happen, but it would be fun. Your calls are next. 1-800-859-0WJR. It's All Talk. I'm Kevin Dietz.
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16: I'm Ann Thomas. Congratulations to the 2026 Women Who Lead class. Denise Brooks Williams, Henry Ford Health Chief Operating Officer, says the Future of Health Project is the new vision around Henry Ford Hospital,
17: where we will have

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3: Fox News, I'm Therese Crowley. A one-of-a-kind jet, says President Trump.
4: We're very proud of this. The country is very proud of it.
3: His first flight on the new custom Air Force One donated by the Emir of Qatar to dedicate the library of a one-of-a-kind president for Teddy Roosevelt in North Dakota, complete with a Rough Rider ceremonial escort when he arrives. A socialist challenge for America 250.
5: We will not wait to take the fight to Donald Trump and the oligarchy.
3: 29-year-old Milot Kiros beat 15-term Congresswoman Diana DeGette in the Colorado Democrat primary. The FBI reportedly has deemed the two initial Nancy Guthrie ransom notes to be fake communications. Unclear if or how that determination was made, but Reuters sources say a deposit was made into the crypto account referenced, and it was not touched. 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
8: The Southfield Freeway southbound after Plymouth Road and accidents taking up the right lane. Traffic slow from Schoolcraft. On the Jeffries eastbound at Warren Avenue, a vehicle fires in the left lane. Northbound 75 before 94, crash off to the left shoulder. Traffic's backed up to Mack. Also 10 Mile and Hoover in Warren, we have an accident there as well. Now, WJR Weather First from the Weather Channel. An extreme heat warning in effect through 8 p.m. tomorrow. Could be extended into Friday. Sunny, hot, and humid once again today with a high of 97. The heat index is going to make it feel like 105. Right now it's 90. Clear skies tonight with a low of 78. Then partly cloudy, hot again tomorrow with a high of 98. I'm Renee Vitale, WJR Traffic and Weather First.
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9: I'm Ann Thomas. Congratulations to the 2026 Women Who Lead class. Denise Brooks Williams, Henry Ford Health Chief Operating Officer, says the hospital's Future of Health project in Detroit will be transformational.
10: We have the Motown Museum, yes. Right, which is expanding right in front of us. So kind of a fully transformed corridor that's going to help the residents in that area.
9: Special thanks to University of Michigan Health, Von Voigtlander Women's Hospital, for supporting Women Who Lead.
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3: I'm Ann Thomas. Congratulations to the 2026 Women Who Lead class. Denise Brooks Williams, Henry Ford Health Chief Operating Officer, says the hospital's Future of Health project in Detroit will be transformational.
4: We have the Motown Museum, yes, right, which is expanding right in front of us. So kind of a fully transformed corridor that's going to help the residents in that area.
3: Special thanks to University of Michigan Health Von Voigtlander Women's Hospital for supporting Women Who Lead.
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5: 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Jason Aldean, Luke Bryan in Vegas. Good luck. All right, it is 11:37. That means it is your turn to talk. 1-800-859-0957, 1-800-859-0WJR. We're going to take your calls, take your texts. I wanted to talk about this for a minute, though. People were looking for answers from Congressman Tom Keene. He returned to Congress this week after a four-month absence and revealed something many Americans never expected to hear from a politician. He missed more than 100 votes. He disappeared from public life. Many questioned where he was and why he wasn't working. Now he's explaining, and some are praising him, while others are saying maybe he should be punished for his absence. This was Congressman Tom Keene's explanation.
6: Explanation to the people of New Jersey's 7th District, to my colleagues in this chamber, and to the American people for my absence. Several months ago, due to health concerns, I entered the hospital for some testing. I did not believe that this would result in a long-term stay. I was given the diagnosis of depression. Now, when people hear the word depression, many people think simply feel it means feeling sad. But depression is so much more than that. It is physical. It is emotional. And until you experience it yourself, it is difficult to fully understand how powerful this illness can be. The doctors recommended that I remain in the hospital to address my illness. They explained to me that this would be the fastest way to recovery. And to be honest, I was hesitant. I didn't think that I had time for it. I had responsibilities to my family. I had responsibilities to my constituents. I had responsibilities to this institution. And like many people, I believed that I could simply push through. But I agreed to follow my doctor's recommendations. Again, not believing that it would result in a long-term stay. I began to understand not only my diagnosis, but how long depression had been affecting my life. When I first informed the public that I was dealing with a medical issue, I was still trying to understand what was happening myself. When I said I hoped to return in a matter of weeks, I believed it. Those were the best estimates that the doctors could provide. But as the over 48 million of my fellow Americans being treated for this illness have come to discover, there is no timeline for healing. There is no timeline for recovery. Only the work of getting better one day at a time. Today, I am grateful that I listened to my doctors, and I am grateful for the exceptional care that I received from doctors, nurses, and support staff. I am grateful that I accepted help. Because today I stand before you healthier, stronger, and excited to return to the work that I love.
5: Now, there are fair questions about transparency. When you represent hundreds of thousands of people, the public deserves to know if you're unable to perform your duties. But also, millions of Americans quietly battle depression every day. Too many never seek help because they're afraid they'll lose their job, damage their reputation, or be viewed as weak. So they just keep going to work as long as they can while they're depressed. I don't know. Does Congressman Keene deserve credit or criticism for finally standing up and saying, look, I needed help and I got it? 1-800-859-0957, 1-800-859-0WJR. People are mad that he just disappeared and wasn't doing his job and didn't explain why. But he explained now, finally, that it was the depression and that he didn't exactly know how to deal with it. And he followed the advice of his doctors. If he had cancer or had a heart attack or some other serious medical condition, people probably wouldn't even question taking that much time off. But it was a lot of time off. And if you had cancer or a heart attack that was going to keep you out of office or depression, I mean, you do owe it to let the people who voted for you know something. 1-800-859-0957, 1-800-859-0WJR. All right, we have some calls on some different issues. Let's go to Pat in Richmond. Pat, welcome to All Talk.
7: Hey, Kevin. I wanted to say I'm pretty disappointed with the birthright citizenship ruling from the Supreme Court. I don't know if people realize, but Jacob Howard, he was a senator out of Michigan. He was one who wrote the amendment back in when it was initially crafted. And he clearly stated right in it, this will not, of course, include persons born in the United States who are foreigners, aliens, who belong to the families of ambassadors or foreign ministers accredited to the government of the United States, but will include every other class of persons. And it was designed because of the slaves, the slaves that had given birth to children. It's been distorted over the years, and it's been exploited. And for our Supreme Court people to always kind of like, the Constitution is a living, breathing document. Well, you have to change with the times. And the times have changed where it's being exploited to the detriment of the U.S. taxpayer. Those children being born, people are just saying, okay, we can go over here and get benefits from the U.S. Wow, that's great. We'll just have a baby here. And so it really has to be rethought. And the public's got to be put more pressure on these politicians that advocate for citizenship.
5: Thanks, Pat. Thanks for listening. Thanks for calling. Yeah, we definitely didn't do anything to stop the fraud with this ruling. This ruling will allow the fraud that's going on in this area to continue. It's All Talk. I'm Kevin Dietz.
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3: Ann Thomas. Congratulations to the 2026 Women Who Lead class. Denise Brooks Williams, Henry Ford Health Chief Operating Officer, says the hospital's Future of Health project in Detroit will be transformational.
4: We have the Motown Museum, yes, right, which is expanding right in front of us. So kind of a fully transformed corridor that's going to help the residents in that area.
3: Special thanks to University of Michigan Health, Von Voigtlander Women's Hospital, for supporting Women Who Lead.
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0: In a town built on grit, there's one voice that cuts through the noise. 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
13: On the Southfield Freeway southbound after Plymouth Road, a crash still taking up the right lane there. Traffic's backed up to Schoolcraft. Vehicle fire in the left lane on the Jeffries eastbound at Warren Avenue. Northbound 75 before 94, crash off to the left shoulder. 10 mile at Hoover and Warren still have that accident in the clearing stages. Now, WJR Weather first from the Weather Channel. Here's your forecast.
14: Hazy, hot, and humid afternoon. Extreme heat warning will stay in place and actually going through Thursday, as both days close to 100. Today's record 98, probably get that. That was set 1931. Factor in the humidity, it's going to feel 105 plus both days. Now, by Friday, some storms will come rolling into town in the afternoon, but only taking a little bit off the heat, upper 90s. From the Weather Channel, I'm meteorologist Ray Stajic on 760 WJR, where Michigan comes to talk.
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5: It's All Talk on a Wednesday morning. I'm Kevin Dietz, coming to you from the Golden Tower of the Fisher Building. Two huge legal cases making national headlines. Attorney Steve Haney is the defense lawyer in both cases. First, former Detroit Piston guard Malik Beasley has been indicted in a federal sports gambling case. Prosecutors allege he manipulated his performance in NBA games while playing with the Milwaukee Bucks so others could profit from prop bets. The indictment includes text messages allegedly discussing gambling, debts, and inside information. Beasley has pleaded not guilty, and his attorney says he'll vigorously fight the charges. The other case, the high-profile Palisades fire arson trial of Jonathan Rinderneck, has ended in a mistrial after jurors were unable to reach a unanimous verdict. The prosecutors failed to prove guilt beyond a reasonable doubt. Prosecutors say they want to try it again, making it one of the most high-profile trials of the year. Joining us now is Steve Haney. Good morning.
8: Good morning, Kevin. Thanks for having me on.
5: Yeah, I appreciate you being here. Malik Beasley, did these charges surprise you or surprise him?
8: We have been dealing with the Eastern District of New York in this investigation for over a year and a half. So, you know, you never really know until, you know, the statute of limitation runs. So we were a little surprised that they would wait so long to indict him, almost 2 years after the conduct that they were investigating. But, you know, you never know with cases like this. There were so many co-defendants, and you get cooperators, and you get more information, you know, almost on a daily basis. So it's our belief that's probably how Malik resulted in getting indicted.
5: Fans were, you know, maybe hoping that he would come back to the Pistons. I mean, something like this really throwing a wrench into his career. If he's found to be not guilty, basically he's been run out of the league without ever getting his day in court.
8: Yeah, you know, that's the unfortunate thing. You know, he went almost a year and a half with virtually no due process, no presumption of innocence. He was on the eve of a year ago to sign a $48 million extension with Detroit, and then this gambling investigation surfaced, which took that deal off the table. And then here we are a year later to the day on the eve of free agency, and he gets indicted. So, you know, the timing probably wasn't coincidental. I think they indicted Malik and the other co-defendants right before free agency to get as much publicity as possible. But, you know, certainly this is going to be a huge barrier for Malik to continue to play in the NBA.
5: Have you been able to obtain any information on the case? Do you feel they have a case here?
8: Well, I mean, all we have is the indictment. Of course, the indictment's not evidence. It's just a charging document based on probable cause. So it's not real difficult to get an indictment. But, you know, there are four counts of conspiracy, bribery, honest services, wire fraud, and a conspiracy to commit money laundering. There's multiple co-defendants. We don't have any discovery at this stage. So, you know, it's always difficult to say much about a case until you see the evidence. But, you know, for Malik, this is definitely very poor timing. I think he was probably looking at signing a deal in free agency this week with somebody probably on a one-year minimum, non-guaranteed, just for somebody to take an opportunity on him. But that's certainly not going to happen now, and now he's going to have to fight for his life. And, you know, that could take a year or longer with a federal case.
5: What we do now know is a lot of information on this Palisades fire arson trial with Jonathan Rinderneck. It seemed like when these charges first came out that, like, prosecutors were like, this is going to be a slam dunk. This guy did it. And now it's gone to trial. You've had a full trial. What happened?
8: Well, we had a full month almost in trial out in Los Angeles in federal court. And as you noted, the pretrial publicity on this case was like nothing I'd ever seen. This kid was, you know, tried and convicted before we ever walked into a courtroom. And I believe the U.S. attorney felt they had an overwhelming case. The resources they put into this case to prosecute him had to be in the multi-millions. 700 exhibits at trial, 70 witnesses. And at the end of the day, we got a hung jury, and it was a 10-2 vote for not guilty, and all the alternates also voted not guilty. So it was an overwhelming victory to a certain extent. Usually with a 10-2 vote of not guilty in a hung jury, you don't see the prosecutor retry the case. But because of the notoriety of this particular case and also the liability consequences that could fall out from this trial, it's expected they're going to retry the case, and it looks like we'll have a second trial out in California in October of this year.
5: What did the jurors say after the trial?
8: You know, the jurors were very upset that the prosecutor did basically a 3-week-long character assassination. They had very little direct evidence of arson, that he started that fire that burned the Palisades in Malibu, 7,000 structures, $30 billion worth of damage, but there was very little direct evidence of it. And so what they did, they just took the narrative of, oh, this guy's crazy, he's a loner, he's an Uber driver, he has all these mental health issues, and they tried to paint that picture. And a lot of the jurors that were interviewed after the trial were very upset about that. They felt it was unfair that they were trying to use character evidence to replace actual direct evidence of the crimes that were charged. And I think it was a strategy that kind of backfired on the government, but I don't really see there being a difference in the second trial. I really don't. The facts aren't going to change. The evidence isn't going to get any better for them. They gave it their best shot, and 10-2 is a pretty miserable failure when you're trying to prosecute somebody.
5: Yeah. So procedurally what happens from here? Could they mix it up and change strategies on how they presented this case the second time around if they chose to?
8: I mean, they can. They're not limited to what they did in trial one, but at the end of the day, the facts are what they are, and evidence is what it is. And yet a guy that called 911 17 times to report a fire that they claim he started, and they had one of the top behavioral experts in the world that came in and testified and said he was a societal revenge-setting arsonist. That was the characterization that they labeled him as. And we had an expert come in and say that in 75 years, they'd never heard of anybody committing an arson to get revenge on society, and then call the fire department immediately to put it out. And at cross-examination, the behavioral expert from the government admitted as well that he had never heard of an arsonist who's trying to get revenge call immediately the fire department to come put the fire out. So, you know, the case had all kinds of holes in it, had all kinds of reasonable doubt. And at the end of the day, the jury rather quickly on the first vote was 10-2, not guilty. And I think two holdouts weren't going to move regardless of how long they deliberated. So we were very pleased with the outcome, and Jonathan was as well. And hopefully, October we'll see the same result.
5: Yeah, 10-2 vote is overwhelming that they did not feel that the prosecution was able to prove its case. He's been locked up this whole time. Is there any chance of getting him out after we saw this hung jury?
8: You know, we filed an immediate motion for release after the hung jury. The judge understandably has probably some concerns with the profile of this case. He has ties to France. She felt there were some things in his background that caused some concern for her to release him. So he's not going to be released. He'll remain in custody until the second trial or until the U.S. attorney out in California decides to dismiss the case, which I think right now they're getting a lot of pressure out in California not to retry the case because of it's just a waste of resources. And it'll be interesting to see if they hold firm and want to retry the case in October. But it's very possible they could call us up and dismiss the case.
5: All right. Steve Haney from Haney Law. Appreciate you taking the time to walk us through these two cases. Congratulations on the rendered.
8: Absolutely. Thank you, Kevin. Have a good holiday.
5: All right. Yeah. Happy holidays to you as well. So it's too early for him to know how good the evidence is against Malik Beasley because he hasn't gotten discovery yet. He'll have to wait and see when the government turns over what they have, how strong of a case that is. But he is pretty darn certain that Jonathan Rinderneck is not going to be convicted if a second trial takes place after that 10-2 hung jury in one of the biggest cases in all of America. Steve Haney, Michigan attorney. All right, that's going to do it for us today. We're going to go to the great Paul W. Smith in Focus. 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
20: Big news in the race for governor. President Trump has given John James his complete and total endorsement to be the next governor of Michigan. That's right. President Trump has endorsed conservative warrior John James.
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22: Congressman John James, a friend of mine for a long time, and he's doing a great job. 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We're going to put John James in charge. So, John, I'm with you. You have everything I can do.
23: Thank you, Mr. President, for your support. I'm John James. As your governor, I will put my trust in God, and we will put parents back in control of education. eliminate the income tax, and end corruption in Lansing. Common sense is going to make a comeback.
20: Please join our president in supporting the conservative choice for governor, John James. 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
6: Celebrating with the troops. I'm Lisa Brady, Fox News. Vice President J.D. Vance at Naval Air Station Oceana in Virginia Beach.
7: You are what make America great, and you should be celebrating our 250th birthday better than anybody in the United States of America because you've earned it.
6: The Marine veteran telling service members from all six branches moments ago that the president and his cabinet are proud of them and saying the military has given the president leverage in negotiations with Iran. President Trump still sounding optimistic about a possible peace deal with Iran after recent crossfire in the Strait of Hormuz over drone attacks on commercial ships.
9: Amid reports that President Trump is still considering military options against Iran, he was asked about the state of negotiations and the memorandum of understanding.
24: Well, I think they've come a long way. We hit them very hard last week. I think they're fine. I think we're going to... It's the denuclearization of Iran. It's very simple. And Iran cannot have a nuclear weapon.
9: Special envoys Kushner and Witkoff met Tuesday with the Prime Minister of Qatar in Doha. The conversations focused on advancing the MOU with Iran that involves keeping the Strait of Hormuz open and starting discussions on Iran's nuclear program.
6: Fox's Trey Yingst in Tel Aviv. Iran still pushing for tolls in the Strait, which U.S. officials say will not be tolerated. President Trump is heading to the new Teddy Roosevelt Presidential Library in North Dakota for the first time using the plane gifted to him by Qatar and renovated into a new temporary Air Force One. A heat dome spreading from the Midwest to the eastern U.S.
25: More than 160 million are under heat alerts, which are threatening to shatter temperature records and disrupt outdoor plans heading into this July 4th weekend. And this holiday will likely be the hottest 4th in over a decade for parts of the Northeast and Mid-Atlantic, according to Fox Weather.
6: Fox's Lillian Wu. Major metro areas have emergency plans in effect. 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
1: Well, here we are, a brand new month. It's July 1st already. I know it sounds odd, but it is. In a time when sometimes the weeks go by very slowly, but the months are zipping by for us to be July 1st. And I hate to say it, but I'm just reading enough of it to remind myself we're not even into the hottest part of the summer. And we're having this really dangerous heat wave across the country. So you might hear us say hydrate, hydrate, hydrate too many times, but we can't say it enough. And we're still going to lose people. They've lost hundreds and over 1,000 people in Europe because of the heat wave.
2: You see, Europe is blaming us, too, our air conditioning for the heat wave.
1: Yeah, he's the deputy mayor of Paris, whoever that is blaming us because he's afraid to blame China because China is such a superpower. And let's face it, China doesn't follow any of the rules. They're building coal-powered plants, never stopped building them, one a week or whatever the term is. You still go to China and see people cooking alongside the road with charcoal or coal, and there's just, I remember having been there a number of times, never needing to go back, looking up and not being able to see the top of skyscrapers. And I thought it was fog or I don't know what I thought it was, but I didn't realize it was the pollution until someone pointed it out to me. There was so much pollution, you couldn't see the tops of the buildings. And when they had Olympics there or whatever it was they were having, and I said at the time, having been there, these world-class athletes will not even be able to practice there. They won't be able to breathe.
2: Right.
1: So they made factories shut down and they stopped car traffic. It was amazing the things they had to do to try to make it so you could breathe in China. And, of course, after we all left, after the people left, the athletes, they went back to what it is, so it's worse than ever. So I saw that you sent it, like this the deputy mayor of Paris, afraid to tell the truth and say, well, you can't blame the United States before you blame China.
2: Right.
1: Not with all of the checks and balances we have. All right. Relentless Positive Radio. Mike Parsons, our executive producer, worked overtime. Danielle Mason running the switches, the queen of the switches, and also working. Rich Luzinski, who has magically popped back up on my Paul W. Spinsta, my Instagram, and he's doing a couple of things I just don't understand. So I may have to ask him.
2: Well, most genius isn't understood until...
1: That's right.
2: And speaking of genius, Paul, happy anniversary for real or again or 30 days. 30 years.
1: Feels like 30 days.
2: Your 30-day probationary period is over. Congratulations. You know,
1: and I mentioned everybody on June 26th was my anniversary. That is, it turns out, and I have bad, foggy memory, that's when I came back. Because I saw an award that Mayor Ed Rendell, then he became Governor Ed Rendell, came to my last show, and it was June something in Philly. And they gave me this award with the Liberty Bell, all of that. And I went, did I start on the air June 26th or just sign my contract right. and become an official employee? And you found that July 1st was the actual first day of my broadcast coming back home to do the morning show.
2: Right. So, you know, Ann handed me a DVD that was shot and edited by Art Volo.
1: The amazing Art Volo.
2: Yes. Of your first day. And we were already kind of brainstorming ways to surprise you today. And then Friday, I goes, it's my 30th anniversary. And I'm like, oh, my gosh. And I'm like, okay, do I say something? Do I stay quiet to keep the surprise? So we've, you know, we straighten it out. And we're going to be sprinkling in some celebrations and doing a little walk down memory lane throughout the show today.
1: I really appreciate that. So I don't have any idea what you've got planned, so don't be afraid to interrupt me
2: yeah.
1: or tell me you got to do this or do that, because I'll ramble on.
2: Well,
1: but I thank you. I thank Ann. I thank Art Volo for capturing it. I do remember this. I used to wear a suit and tie.
2: Mm-hmm. In the video that I was given, you were wearing a suit and tie. And before you cracked the mic, you were wiping down the windows for some reason. I don't know if it was nervous energy or what?
1: I always used to joke that you had to have several jobs. I had three jobs before I took this job full time.
2: Right.
1: At WJR. And one of the things I said, I did agree to wash all of the Fisher Building windows because I figured it bought me time because right. it would take me years. So I don't know what I was. I don't remember wiping down the windows right. as a joke.
2: Well, do you want to hear a little snippet of what that show sounded like 30 years ago today?
1: I'm sure it's different. And yes, I haven't heard it in 30 years. I'd love to.
2: All right, hit it.
3: The stars, the newsmakers, the people who make things happen. For years, we've built a tradition talking to the people you would want to talk to, asking the questions we hope you would want to ask. Well, today, that tradition continues with your host, Paul W. Smith.
4: And we've got to get to work. It's the first day of July at 6:21. I promise, boss, we'll never be this late again for traffic. Let's check in with Captain Joel Alexander.
5: Welcome home, brother.
4: Joel. Thank you, sir.
6: It's 6:31. I'm Dan Streeter, News Team 760 WJR. And Paul W., let me join the chorus. Welcome. It's a delight to be back with you again.
4: Well, Dan, it is a pleasure, an honor, a privilege to be back with you. You are one of the reasons that that I wanted to come back because, folks, so that his face doesn't get too red on the radio.
6: I must owe you money.
4: And our old pal, Pete Waldmeyer of the Detroit News, is standing by. Good morning, Peter.
7: Good morning, Paul W., and welcome to town. Permanently, or I hope.
4: Yeah, I hope so, too.
7: Welcome to town. That's stupid. You've been doing this thing for a long time.
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4: 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Cardinal, good morning to you.
8: Good morning, Paul W., and welcome to Detroit. So happy to have you here.
4: I'm very pleased to welcome to WJR the mayor of Monroe, Michigan, Mayor Al Cappuccelli.
7: Paul, listen, we're extremely proud of you, and I want to tell you, welcome. Welcome home. We're so happy to have you back.
4: Knows how to butter up a host by sending pizzas ahead of time. Mr. Mike Ilitch is here. I don't know if you knew they were sending the pizzas, but they did, and they were greatly appreciated, Mr. Ilitch.
9: Oh, they have some eggs on them and nice
4: pizza. Little breakfast pizza. I don't want to put any pressure on you, Mr. Ilitch, but back in Philadelphia, there was a pizzeria that had a pizza named the Paul W. Pizza. This is a true story. It was a white pizza. I'd never had one before. A pizza without sauce, double cheese and pepperoni. It became known as the Paul W. Pizza and became their most popular pizza.
9: Well, that sounds good. I'll have to pick up on that recipe, Paul.
4: Well, we're backing up here. Mort Krim, who, by the way, used to fill in for Paul Harvey from time to time, and so I could keep track of whatever Mort was doing even when I was outside of the market, of course, is on the telephone with us right now, I believe. Mort, are you there?
10: I wanted to welcome you to town, Paul W., although that seems a little strange since you and I go back many, many years.
4: What are you doing with the extra time you have? Mort Krim Communications, I know, is thriving.
10: We haven't found that extra time yet. being off the 11 o'clock on Channel 4 has moved my day up earlier so I can do such things as talk to Paul W. Smith at 8:30 in the morning.
4: When I said I was happy and pleased to come back because of the team here at WJR, one of the important members of that team is surprising me with a call this morning. What a pleasure and a privilege it is to welcome Paul Harvey to the morning show just a little earlier than usual. Good morning, sir.
8: Good morning, Paul W. Well, Paul H. couldn't let this day go by without at least placing a call welcoming you aboard.
2: Paul W. Smith, this is your life.
1: Wow. Man, that took a lot of work.
2: Yeah.
1: And I really appreciate it. I got to tell you, what I didn't expect was, and I should have, it was 30 years ago. I was a young kid, comparatively speaking. But all of these guys, Dan Streeter, Joel Alexander, Pete Waldmeyer, Mike Ilitch, Paul Harvey, they're all gone.
2: Right. That's what happens when when you have longevity, right?
1: Yeah. I'm a very lucky guy.
2: And we'll hear the full conversation with you and Paul Harvey after the 1 o'clock news. That was really cool.
1: Well, it was, you know... Paul Harvey, Johnny Carson, J.P. McCarthy were the three guys that I paid close attention to learn how to do what I needed to do. They all had their own style and their own way of doing what they did, and I always thought I could learn by listening to them, watching them. and trying to be, in many ways, like them. And it's never really served me wrong. I've just been very fortunate. If it's your birthday today, you're fortunate because you have another one. Happy birthday, and you celebrate it with Dan Lepp, who has done so many great things for our community, besides running Blue Cross Blue Shield of Michigan for years and being on the parade company, the chairman of all those good things that Tony Michaels puts together. Happy birthday, Dan Lepp. God bless you. And Jamie Farr, Jameel Farah, from Toledo, Ohio, and I became good friends. Jamie Farr played Klinger on MASH. It is his birthday today as well. He's got to be 90-something. I'm going to call him later because he's on the West Coast. I didn't want to call too early. And again, if it's your birthday, happy birthday to you. We've got a lot to do, and I can't believe this, Mike. I promised it 30 years ago when I was doing the morning show I wouldn't be late the next break.
2: I made sure to put that in the montage.
1: Well, it didn't work because now I'm late. It is 12:15 at 760 WJR, a special broadcast, and I'm so excited to celebrate 30 years back home, July 1st, 1996. Stay with us.
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5: In a town built on grit, there's one voice that cuts through the noise. 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
2: 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That accident on 10 Mile at Hoover Road is cleared. Same goes for that wreck on I-75 northbound before I-94. We do have an accident blocking your right lane on the southbound Southfield Freeway. After Plymouth Road, you're slow from I-96. Now, WJR, weather first from the Weather Channel. Sunny, hot, and humid today with a high of 99. Right now, it's 92 degrees. Clear skies for tonight, a low of 79. More sun for Thursday. Possible showers and thunderstorms for the afternoon. A high of 98. I'm Rich Luzinski, WJR Traffic and Weather First.
19: Coming up at 2 o'clock on JR Afternoon, we are expected to be joined by Jocelyn Benson, the Secretary of State here in Michigan, running to be the next governor in the state, and the Democratic nominee will get her take on the campaign and everything that matters to Michigan. We'll do that, 760 WJR.
4: Maybe we should sing O Canada to the former governor and former ambassador for the United States and Canada, Jim Blanchard.
20: It's Canada Day. That's right. It's Canada Day, Paul.
4: It's July 1st.
20: And so that's a great day for you to start this new career for you and for WJR.
4: What a pleasure it is to welcome Governor John Engler to WJR. Governor, good morning, sir.
21: Welcome home. I heard the conversation with the mayor of Monroe, and I know you're Michigan-born, Michigan-educated.
22: Paul W., Rick Snyder here. Sue and I send congratulations on 30 years. That's fabulous. And please keep up Relentless Positive Radio.
23: Hey, Paul, congratulations on 30 years at WJR. Your voice has been a part of the morning routine for generations of Michiganders, not to mention those of us who come over the island relatively frequently. Thank you for your commitment to journalism, to Michigan, and to your years of thoughtful conversations. Wishing you many more years of success.
1: Wow, I didn't realize that you also reached out to, in that case, Governor Gretchen Whitmer and Rick and Sue Snyder and I Governor John Engler. I'm starting, and Jim Blatch, I'm going, wait a minute, I couldn't have them on 30 years ago.
2: No. I mean, the first two, Engler and Blanchard, who we still have on from time to time.
1: Right.
2: That was from 30 years ago. And then I updated it with Governor Snyder and Governor Whitmer. It was very gracious of them to, send something over to us and congratulate you on 30 years.
1: Very gracious. I thank them both very much. And I do note one's a Republican and one's a Democrat. And though I lean one way more than the other, I try to be as open and fair to every guest I ever have on. And that's what I've always tried to do. Certainly J.P. McCarthy did that. Back in the day, people would say, we don't even know where he stands on this. We don't know if he's a Republican, a Democrat, a conservative, a liberal. But that's the way radio was some 30 years ago, not the way radio is today, as it turns out. Nolan Finley is the editorial page editor for the Detroit News, co-author of the Civility Book, A Guide to Building Bridges Across the Political Divide. Nolan Finley wrote it with Stephen Henderson and Lynn Gallidner. And my goodness, Nolan Finley, I think, was in the same position he's in today that 30 years ago he was, because he's been at the newspaper 50 years. Nolan?
24: Happy anniversary to you. Happy anniversary to you. Happy anniversary, Paul W. Happy anniversary to you.
1: Well, how special, Nolan.
24: There you go. Now, 30 years ago, I was running the city desk. I've been in this job 26 years. So it's been a long time, though.
1: It has been quick. It's been a long time, and you've done a great job, and it's nice to have
24: you. As have you, Paul. Congratulations. You're a Hall of Famer, indeed.
1: Well, hey, a couple of things that are today happening. I see that two protesters have climbed atop the Empire State Building. They are nuts. They are on top of an antenna that probably wasn't built to have two people on it, if not even one, to fix it. So they've got helicopters up showing these protesters. By the way, I have no idea what they're protesting. They might be protesting life, because they may not make it out of there alive. But be that as it may, do you know what they're doing?
24: Maybe they're waiting for King Kong, Paul. But I think I just leave them up there. But
1: They have a flag, but I can't read what it says. Okay, doesn't matter. We don't have a state budget. We don't have a budget right now. This is twice in a row that the people that we hired to do this work, which this would be a pretty important part of the work, these schools are going to have to kind of scurry around and try to figure out what to do without any kind of a budget in place. And I just don't know. What does an observer for 50 years from the Detroit News, Nolan Finley, have to say about this?
24: Well, this used to be common. They almost never got the budget done on time. And then Rick Snyder changed all that when he came into office. And for the most part, Gretchen Whitmer has continued that. But the last couple of years, they haven't seemed to be able to come together on much of anything when it comes to a spending plan. I'd rather see them take their time and maybe cut some spending than rush into a spending plan that is fat on pork.
1: The statutory deadline for new budget is today. I think people have already left to go on the 4th of July, 250th anniversary celebrations. So it's pretty clear it ain't going to happen today, my friends. Let's quickly get a couple of other things. I was surprised. I guess I shouldn't have been, because I've made jokes about the things he was always hawking, from the watches to the coins to the I don't know what else. But financial records show that President Trump has made $2 billion since returning to the White House.
24: All the Bible sales and the Trumpy Bears must be going through the roof. To me, this really is unconscionable. You don't expect a president or any other politician to profit off government service, or their families to profit. And we've seen both of that in the last couple of administrations. It's just wrong. I mean, there's no other way to describe it.
1: Well, it just shocks me, frankly, but I guess it should not. And as long as he didn't break any laws to do it, it does seem distasteful or unseemly, but no one is claiming any laws are broken. A couple of quick notes with the Supreme Court, which people say, oh, it's all for Trump. They're Trump enthusiasts and whatever. That's not been the case. Otherwise, the birthright citizenship fight would have gone a different way. But I tell you, the guy who always gets criticized and put down and you by Democrats, and no one calls it racism, is Justice Clarence Thomas, who spoke out about the ban on trans athletes in girls and women's sports. He wrote, men and boys with gender dysphoria are not women or girls, even if they believe that they are. Sex is an immutable biological characteristic. It is binary, and man and woman, boy and girl, are the terms that correspond to adults and children of each sex. To use language to obscure reality, to show indifference regarding the truth, is to lie to the public and cease to treat our fellow citizens as equals. Quote from Justice Clarence Thomas. Yeah. And you know what I've heard already from liberals? I won't name names, but liberals? They toss this off like it was nothing. Well, it's not important anyway. I mean, let's talk about important things. So when they lose, it's not important. Yet when they, quote unquote, win, you get a headline like this in our very own Detroit News that says, Democrats declare, quote, monumental win in Trump's birthright citizenship fight. You know all that means to me? All that means to me is the people who were against this happening, ending birthright citizenship, only were against it because Donald Trump was for it. Ask anybody today how they benefit from birthright citizenship from this day forward. How in the world does the average American benefit from birthright citizenship? Can you tell me so I can understand it?
24: Well, I'll tell you this, Paul. What yesterday's rulings proved, I think irrefutably, is that this is not a rogue court. This is not a court that's in the pocket of superb conservative special interests. I mean, they gave Trump one victory and three defeats yesterday, including on that key issue of birthright citizenship. And yet the first thing Democrats are going to do when they take control of Washington is that court to make sure that they never get a ruling they disagree with. And I think that's what people should be worrying about here. These conservative justices have only voted as a block 17% of the time, while their liberal peers have voted in a block 30% of the time. And I write about that Sunday.
1: We'll look for it. We always do. Nolan Findlay, editorial page editor extraordinaire for the award-winning Detroit News. Thank you, Nolan. Have a wonderful holiday. And I know you still love America and celebrate our 250th proudly.
24: I'll be doing my best to blow my fingers off on Saturday, Paul. We'll talk to you in another 30 years, I hope.

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9: Man, I'm just seeing a news story come over that from a Hollywood Reporter, and remember the great actor Danny Glover, especially in like the Lethal Weapon series. Well, my goodness, it says Lethal Weapon star Danny Glover reveals Alzheimer's diagnosis. Mm. Boy, that is something that I just really thought we'd have a handle on by now, but we do not. And so many of us have friends and family members being diagnosed with Alzheimer's. We sure hope somebody cracks that code soon. Daron Levin, freelance journalist. We know that he was born in Israel, served in the Israeli military, talks to us often from Israel, but he's, I hope, home right now as the U.S. and Iran hold talks through mediators in Qatar. Daron, always nice to have you with us. None of this has gone the way any of us would hoped it would go, and it just keeps going on. Your thoughts?
10: Well, first of all, before we talk about Iran and nuclearization and Israel, I just want to say I learned today, somebody reminded

0: me that it's been exactly 30 years since you came back to WJR and joined us on the air, and it's gone by in a flash, Paul. And I just wanted to congratulate you and tell you how much it's meant to me and all of us over all of these years to have you as on the great voice of the Great Lakes and talking about all the issues that we've talked about, happy and sad. Congratulations, and feel good about it, because you should.
1: Well, that's very kind of you to say. And one of the great things about coming back is getting to know you better and calling you my friend, because I've always looked up to you. You're far brighter than me. You've always written excellently and for great publications around the country and reported, and you've done a great job. And I'm not the only one who's been around 30 years. Listen to the commercial we found that ran in my show on this day 30 years ago from the Detroit Free Press.
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3: Daron Levine, one of the people behind the paper, the Detroit Free Press.
1: Did you leave because they mispronounced? Did you leave because they mispronounced your last name, or no?
0: I always accept multiple pronunciations, so we're fine. No problem. No problem. It's the Levine network is a big one. It started back in Russia. I have to tell you, we took our grandkids to see Fiddler on the Roof, which is playing out at the theater, the Encore Theater in Dexter, this past weekend. And as soon as this music started at Fiddler on the Roof, I'm sure you've seen it, or maybe many times, but this is the story of our grandparents and great grandparents being forced out of Russia, and it really gives us a reason to understand why the state of Israel exists today. And it's why I'm so passionate about highlighting the alliance between Israel and the United States, how important it is to Israel, and really how important it is to the United States to have a number one friend in that part of the country, in that part of the world, that is dedicated to democracy and free thought and openness and all of the values that we celebrate here in the United States on its two and are reminded of on our 250th anniversary. So, yes, the latest news headline today is that the president says that things are going well in the talks in Qatar, and I hope they really are. I'm very suspicious. I have to tell you, I don't have a lot of confidence in the future of Iran, really setting aside its goal of destroying first Israel and then the United States. Besides not having a nuclear weapon, I really want to see the people of Iran set aside those goals, because this is something that just can't be sustained in this world.
1: Are you at all concerned about what has been a bulletproof, positive, strong relationship between the United States of America and Israel?
0: Yeah, I'm very concerned, because I see particularly, it's on the right and on the left, but much more frightening on the right, on the left,
1: what's happening Democrats,
0: with a number, with a number of socialist, democratic socialist candidates, the latest one being in Colorado, winning in the primaries. Now, the primaries are not the general election, and there are some very smart people who say that the democratic socialists are in the process of destroying the Democratic Party, and that in the general election, they're going to be swept away. But the fact that they could even gain any kind of credibility in our political system today by accusing Israel of genocide, by accusing Israel of apartheid, by all of these lies that get told about the state of Israel and about Zionism and about the Jewish people, the fact that they could get as far as they have is really demoralizing. It's very depressing.
1: It is demoralizing. It is depressing. It is frightening. I hope you're right, and those that have said the same thing, that the Democrat socialists are going to hand those elections over to the Republicans, because though it's working in the primaries, they claim it shouldn't work in the general election. But I don't know anymore. I honestly, there's...
0: Well, let me give you one example of what I hear. I'm a supporter of Haley Stevens. I really like her. I like the fact that she recognizes Israel's importance to the West and to the Western thought and Western ideals and values. And I'm a supporter of hers. But then she's running against this guy, and I don't even want to mention his name, but this is somebody who's been very, very suspicious in the kinds of statements he's made against Jews and against Israel, and against the Israeli government. And I feel like if she does not prevail in the primaries, then I'm going to switch over and I'm going to vote for Mike Rogers. And a lot of my Jewish friends don't feel that they can vote for Mike Rogers because he's endorsed by the president. And that's a mistake. That's a real mistake. Like I say, I sound like a one-issue voter. I am maybe a one-issue voter, but it's an important issue. And so I feel like Mike Rogers is right on Israel and Haley Stevens is right on Israel. And so whichever of them give me the opportunity to help them become the next senator from Michigan, I'm going to help.
1: You know, it wouldn't be a bad idea because people don't know this automatically. I don't think it'd be a bad idea for Israel to be doing its own. I mean, our president is doing a PR campaign. I see these commercials and I go, wow, who did that? And I realize it's our president telling us how great he's doing or what is right. fabulous about our country or whatever. Israel could just talk about the incredible medical technology and medical breakthroughs that they have been responsible for, that if Israel was not there, we wouldn't have. And I don't think enough people even know that that's happened in technology.
0: It's not just in medical. It's all through tech. This is the number one startup nation place in the world after Silicon Valley. This country of 9 million, almost 10 million people, is the number one startup place in the world. We're trying everything we can to give the world advanced technology that will save lives, that will make our lives better, that will improve our response to climate change, to all kinds of things that are happening all over and they're helping their neighbors. I mean, there's no question that places like Jordan that were really in trouble because they didn't have enough water are getting enough water today because of Israeli technology. Now, they don't want to play that up because they feel like it might bring on hostility from Iran or other Muslim regimes that are anti-Israel. But there's no question that they're helping them. Same with Egypt. We were the enemy of Egypt for a while, but right now we're helping Egypt bring natural gas to out of gas fields that are near Egypt that they didn't have the technology to develop. So Israel's doing everything it can to be a good citizen of the world, and yet it faces all of this hostility. And part of it is because there are bots that are created in China and in Russia that spread lies. And the idea is to drive a wedge between Israel and the United States because they're trying to sow a kind of hostility in the United States that shouldn't exist. So we have to be aware of all these things. We have to be more educated and more knowledgeable and better informed. And so I'm going to close the loop in a way by, again, thanking you for helping us to make the citizenry here better informed through the post you hold at WJR.
1: Well, I couldn't do it without people like you over these past 30 years coming on and giving us your viewpoint, Daron Levin, and I appreciate that and respect you and always will. And I give my love to you and your beautiful wife, Adina, and hope
0: and
1: you have...
0: Coming back at you.
1: Hope you have a fabulous 4th of July, because I know, even though you were born in Israel, you love...
0: Oh, I love this country. You know it. I love this country.
1: I know it. Thank you, Daron. Daron Levin, freelance journalist, born in Israel, served in the Israeli military, and understands just how great America is. 1244 at 760 WJR. gives me a great deal of pleasure to say it's Paul W., still obviously here with you, and talk about quality health care. 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
10: We have an accident on the southbound Southfield Freeway after Plymouth Road. That's slowing you down from I-96. Expect delays on I-94 eastbound between West Grand Boulevard and John R. and Van Horn Road at Jefferson. Picked up a wreck there. It's reported by police scanners. Please be careful while proceeding. Now WJR Weather First from the Weather Channel. Sunny, hot, and humid today with a high of 99. Right now it's 92 degrees. An extreme heat warning in effect until 8 p.m. Thursday. Clear skies for tonight, a low of 79. More sun for Thursday. Possible showers and thunderstorms for the afternoon. We'll keep an eye on those, let you know if any of those get severe. A high of 98 for tomorrow. I'm Rich Luzinski, WJR Traffic and Weather First.
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1: All right, so the couple on top of the Empire State Building, apparently, along with whatever they were protesting, and I don't know what they were protesting, the guy has just asked the woman to marry him. He got down on one knee. He presented the ring. And so they're hugging. I'm a little behind on what I have on Fox. Danielle, you're seeing it on Facebook, and it's more, they're already climbing down happily and safely.
13: Yes. So they are almost to the next platform.
1: Man, that's crazy.
5: They're
1: that's
5: halfway.
1: Just,
5: I don't know how she's doing it. She just got proposed to.
1: Well, she's right now they're just kind of crunched down together hugging. So I you come on, let's give them some privacy.
7: You can't really say no, can you? Because all right, how am I going to get down now if I said no?
1: If you said no. All right, we got to move on because we're going to run out of time with our next very special guest, Congresswoman Debbie Dingell, who I've been friends with forever, and I appreciate that, even though we don't always agree with each other. She is the Congresswoman of Michigan's 6th District. And for the first time ever, Congresswoman Dingell, after I watched what happened to, in Colorado, a 15-term Congresswoman being kicked out by Democrat socialists, I'm starting to worry about you.
13: Well, my job is to, good afternoon, happy 30th.
1: Thank you.
13: And I didn't even know about the tower, because I've been working all morning, so now I've got to find out about that.
1: Yeah, well, it's weird, but it's on.
13: I pay attention to my district. I listen to people. I am accessible. I try to go to as many events as I can, and I think one of the, you know, I was talking to David Hogg this morning, and look, Diana DeGette is a good person, and I think members of Congress have to be in tune with their district. They've got to be out there in working it, and I take representing the people that elect me every 2 years very seriously, and I got to deliver for them, and that's my what I believe and what I'm going to continue to do.
1: Well, I think that that's what you do and always have. I don't know if these people who are declaring war, basically, and being called the Democrat Socialists or whatever their official name is, communism, I don't think they care. I think that if anyone's been in position for a period of time, they're a part of the problem and they need to go, even in their own party, even though I think, I don't know, but I think if they continue to prevail in these primaries, they're handing the Republicans some offices that they might not have gotten otherwise.
13: So I'm going to come back at you and say there are, this is a very complicated time, but I also think the media is trying to pit us against each other. And that, do you remember when AOC got elected and how everybody talked about how far left she was and how disruptive she was? And she probably is one of the most responsible members of our Energy and Commerce Committee. And I said to people, when she came in, we had the Green New Deal. And I did not sign on to the Green New Deal. And I said to her, you had no labor at the table. What are you doing about, yeah, everybody wants clean air and clean water, but working men and women need to have their voice at the table too. And she said, you're right. And I brought the environmentalist community together, and I brought the union community together. They met for a year, and they found common ground. So, look, I don't agree with everything I've heard some of them say. I think they're reflective of how people are upset with what we've seen. But New York and Colorado are not Michigan and the Heartland. But I also think that any member that isn't holding themselves accountable to the people that they serve, isn't listening to them, isn't delivering for them, needs to worry right now, too.
1: All right. I'm glad you addressed that. I have talked to some liberal friends. They don't even want to talk about the Supreme Court upholding state bans on trans athletes in girls and women's sports. They say to me, oh, but that's not important. Let's talk about something important. And I can't help but feel because, quote, they lost, they think it's not important. Otherwise, how do you get this? I mean, what a headline. Democrats declare monumental win in Trump's birthright citizenship fight. That says it all. I think that Democrats are against the birthright citizenship idea that Trump had only because it's Trump. Can you tell me, Congresswoman Debbie Dingell, how does the average American benefit from birthright citizenship today?
13: You know, Paul W., birthright citizenship has been a foundation of this country for more than 100 years.
1: When they didn't have companies that advertise to bring people here pregnant to have a baby and then call the baby an American citizen. They didn't have, and they certainly didn't think that that was ever going to happen 100 years ago.
13: But I think we've got to be very careful, and I do think, I mean, even one of the justices, I can't remember which one who wrote it, was empathetic about the human situation of people who do have babies here. And I think this is, you know, if people feel very strongly that this is something, the Constitution is very clear. And remember, this came about because slaves were brought to this country, and many black people or African Americans were not given citizenship. And that's part of how this came about. And that is something that we've made progress on, and we've, you know, address that. But look, these issues are very, very complicated. And I, you know, someone advertising that way isn't. Well, maybe, you know, you look at this legislation, but I stand very firmly behind the way the Constitution is written right now. And if you're born in this country, you are an American citizen.
1: Do you stand by the Constitution suggesting 9 members of the United States Supreme Court, or do you back what your many Democrats are backing? They want to put more people on the court.
13: I think that you're going to see a lot of different proposals come up on the Supreme Court, and one of them may be term limits or years for how long someone from the Supreme Court serves. I think that you will see a very full and robust discussion on that subject. And I think it needs to be full and robust.
1: Anybody coming out? We're running out of time, but anyone that you would happily support to, representing the Democrat Party for president in 28?
13: I'm going to tell you this, Paul W. We have lots of candidates, and I am focused, a member of the committee, and we need a presidential nominating system, and the early states need to reflect the diversity of this country, the issues that matter, and issues that will decide who gets elected in November need to be part of the filtering screening process of early primaries. And that's what I'm committed to.
1: Our good friend, Debbie Dingell, the Democrat from Ann Arbor, U.S. Congresswoman from Michigan's 6th District. Have a wonderful 4th of July. I know you still love America, as do I.
13: I love my country, and we should all celebrate this birthday and
1: Absolutely.
13: Read the Declaration of Independence.
1: Absolutely. We continue on WG.
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17: A dangerous protest in New York City. I'm Lisa Brady, Fox News. Two people at the very top of the Empire State Building, more than 1,400 feet up outside, after climbing to the lightning rod, dressed in black and carrying a large banner that calls for rejecting the love of power for the world to know peace. They are now climbing down. This at a time of heightened security in the city for America 250 celebrations.
18: This 4th of July weekend, we are planning for multiple major events.
17: Mayor Zoran Mamdani also emphasizing the heat emergency in effect as extreme heat spreads east. President Trump just arriving in North Dakota to visit the new Theodore Roosevelt Presidential Library in Medora.
19: We're about an hour from the Montana border. President Trump landed in Bismarck, about 140 miles east of me, on the new Air Force One. He's now taking Marine One here, and he's going to receive a tour from the former governor, now Interior Secretary Doug Burgum.
17: Fox's David Spund in Medora. It's President Trump's first time using a plane gifted by Qatar and modified into a temporary Air Force One. The president telling reporters earlier he thinks Iran has come a long way as talks on a peace deal continue. The vice president telling military members they've given him leverage.
20: Speaking to an audience of sailors and Marines at Naval Air Station Oceana in Virginia, Vice President J.D. Vance says President Trump is negotiating with Iran from a position of strength following the U.S. military campaign.
21: If the Iranians try to rebuild the nuclear program, the president's got options, again, because of you. If the Iranians try to threaten their neighbors or fund terrorism, we've got options, again, because of you.
20: Vance told service members the president will only send them in the harm's way with the tools needed to kick the hell out of the enemy and come home safely. U.S. and Iranian teams are engaged in indirect talks aimed at getting a 60-day ceasefire back on track.
17: Fox's Jared Halpern in Washington. 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
31: I'm Ann Thomas. Congratulations to the 2026 Women Who Lead class. Denise Brooks Williams, Henry Ford Health Chief Operating Officer, says the hospital's Future of Health project in Detroit will be transformational.
32: We have the Motown Museum, yes, right, which is expanding right in front of us. So kind of a fully transformed corridor that's going to help the residents in that area.
31: Special thanks to University of Michigan Health, Von Voigtlander Women's Hospital, for supporting Women Who Lead.
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1: When I said I was happy and pleased to come back because of the team here at WJR, one of the important members of that team is surprising me with a call this morning. What a pleasure and a privilege it is to welcome Paul Harvey to the morning show just a little earlier than usual. Good morning, sir.
2: Good morning, Paul W. Well, Paul H. couldn't let this day go by without at least placing a call welcoming you aboard. You and I have been in business previously on ABC affiliates, and I think this is going to be a most compatible association both morning and midday.
1: Well, I am certainly looking forward to it. As you mentioned, Paul Harvey, we've been doing a Focus together, and we'll continue to do that today at noon and every weekday, and then in the replay early in the morning. And you have been doing this an awfully long time. You spent a great deal of time with the former host of this program, J.P. McCarthy, and I'll never forget, because I was in Philadelphia, that poignant moment when you announced his passing.
2: Well, you're filling some big shoes. Nobody will ever take McCarthy's place, but somebody had to take his job, and I'm glad it was you, Paul W. I'm very glad.
1: Thank you, Paul Harvey. We'll be hearing from you again officially in about an hour and 6 minutes. We thank you for your time this morning.
2: Thank you, sir. Stay in the fairway. I'll see you in a few miles.
1: Paul Harvey here on WJR, right where he belongs, matter of fact.
3: Can't believe it. Boy, you guys found some great tape from the first show. I came back the 26th of June. That's what I had in my phone. That's when I came back, maybe when I signed my newest contract. But the first day on the air, and I think Ann Thomas first brought this up, or maybe you, Mike Parsons, mm-hmm. and then you solidified it with the tape that Art Volo had done of the first day show, that the first day on the air was July 1st.
4: Right, Canada Day.
3: 30 years ago today, 1996, and boy, oh boy, we have talked about podcasting this show. This is one I hope you'll podcast if you missed the first hour, the first opening of the show that featured so many people that were such an important part of this show when we went on the air in the morning show, that is. Dan Streeter, who's gone. Joel Alexander, who's gone. Pete Waldmeier, who's gone. We just have... Mike Ilitch, Paul Harvey, just to name a few that are gone, and then others. Cardinal Maida weighed in, and he's still out there at St. John's. I don't know if Al Cappicelli, the mayor of Monroe at the time, proudly congratulating a fellow Monroeite. I don't know if he's still with us. Mort Krim is still alive, and mm-hmm. God bless him. He's traveling around the country and letting us know on social media where he is and what he's doing. And then you got Jim Blanchard, the former governor and ambassador, and former Governor John Engler and Rick Snyder and Governor Gretchen Whitmer all weighing in that first segment, which I appreciate so much.
4: And you're getting some well wishes, too, from listeners on Facebook. Scott Fortner says, Paul W. forever. Jan, I feel like a substitute teacher. Jan Falberg Van Manan says, congratulations, Paul W. I've been listening to you on all iterations of WJR. Thanks for all you do. Rod from Plymouth, Texan says, morning coffee and Paul W., thanks for being you. Ron from Utica says, Paul W., God's blessings be upon you 30 years, and it feels like you've only been here for 30 minutes. Very
3: that
4: nice.
3: So nice. And you know, because I'm so inept, I would never see those on Facebook because I have a Facebook page that I don't even know how to access. So that's just fine.
4: I'll help you along.
3: Things pop up from time to time, and I go, oh, that's interesting. But it has to be somehow tied in to my Instagram,
4: right.
3: Paul W. Smithster. Otherwise, I don't know what's going on. All right. Now, what is going on today currently is that a couple climbed up, foolishly, the Empire State Building and went to the top. I mean the top, which means the television tower or antenna that's at the very top. And following this on social media has been Danielle Mason. In the meantime, I found out from Kim that apparently this woman is a well-known social media starlet.
4: Yeah, so both Danielle and Bethann Long, the producer of JR Afternoon, have been following this and looking into it. So I brought them both in to field any questions.
3: Okay, good. Well, how about just giving us an update? It appears that the man that's with her, and I don't know if he's also a social media star, he apparently got down on one knee, and one has to assume he was asking her to marry him. What do you guys know, Bethann and Danielle?
5: Well, first of all, I'll give you an update. If you actually are watching on Facebook or YouTube, you can see the live footage on there, on your screen. So it looks like right now they are at the second-to-last platform before they go down to the viewing area. That's what it looks like right now.
3: And it looks like the viewing area has been cleared out.
5: It
3: like
5: has
3: they
5: been.
3: They took all the people and said, "Got it, you got to get out of here." So shame on these people for all of the trouble they're causing. For people who traveled to New York maybe for the first time and wanted to get up there out on the observation deck of the Empire State Building, it's very selfish of them, and they're clearly trying to do this, much of it, for social media and try to one-up the big marriage everyone keeps talking about with Travis and Taylor, don't you think?
5: Potentially. However, Bethann looked into like a little bit of their backstory, so I'm going to throw it to her because she found some stuff.
3: Let's get the backstory from Bethann Long.
6: They were in a Netflix documentary that came out last year called Skywalker's A Love Story, and they're daredevils that climb buildings together. And, like, that's a huge thing about their relationship.
4: Yeah, I had a feeling. I said, these people probably do this on Instagram. They probably have, like, a million followers.
3: Oh, I bet more than that, even.
5: So, but, yes, it appears they do.
6: Yeah, she has 1.1 million followers just for the girl alone.
5: And apparently, on her, is it her Instagram? She has a link to the stream to watch them do it.
6: Yeah, she's been posting on her Instagram story.
3: So, and I, you know, I don't know why I didn't see anything on, I didn't look at Instagram this morning at all.
4: Here's my question, Paul. What if this guy dropped the ring while he was climbing up the Empire State Building?
3: Yeah, that's could have been an issue. And what if one of them or both of them fell off the building?
4: Right.
3: Which is why it's against the law. And let's see if they get their fingers, their hands slapped, or if they get a real.
4: Bethann was looking into if there was a penalty for this. There really isn't.
6: Wasn't any like huge penalty other than trespassing.
3: I was going to say it had to be at least trespassing.
6: Yeah, it looked like trespassing. It didn't look like, from what I've found so far, there's any like huge fine or even like a long like sentence for it.
3: And I can tell you this. The Empire State Building doesn't want to go through this again and shut things down and have the liability and all the other issues that come up. So they're going to want some justice here. Whatever. We'll see. So far, so good. Nobody's died. They were protesting something. I don't know what it was, and don't tell me because I don't want to give them the platform. But they also chose to, after they did their climb and their protest, they got engaged. Anything else?
5: I think that's all we got for right now. They're just headed on down, so we'll find out what happens next.
3: Danielle Mason, Bethann Long, thanks for following this sort of stuff for us. Relentless positive radio atop the Empire State Building. Couple of quick notes that I've been carrying around. Congratulations to a great guy. David Brandon, I don't know if everyone knew this. David Brandon, the current executive chairman and former CEO of Domino's, is, after all these years, after 28 years, that's what I did the morning show for, 28 years, he's stepping down from what is called the world's largest pizza chain, Domino's. So here we had Mike Ilitch on earlier for Little Caesars. Now I'm mentioning David Brandon, an all-around great guy, David and Jan Brandon. And he's stepping down after 28 years. I bet a lot of people didn't know he was still that. Did you know?
4: No, I didn't.
3: Mike Persons, yeah, he's been associated with Domino's 28 years.
4: So he must have been doing that while he was
3: athletic director at U of M.
4: Yeah.
3: With Toys R Us. He never gave up that position and helped them, along with Domino's pizza executives Joe Jordan and Russell Wiener.
4: Busy guy.
3: Tremendous growth. I mean, in Wiener's time as Domino's CEO, the company added a net of 3,200 stores across the globe and increased global retail sales by nearly $3 billion. So these guys have done a great job.
4: Not
3: and I
4: bad.
3: Just wanted to point out, because I've known David a long time. He's always been good to us. He's just a great guy. Dave and Jan Brandon, maybe they'll take a little more time to enjoy life and all those grandchildren, and I think great-grandchildren that they have in their lives. They do a great Christmas card. World Cup, the World Cup knockout stage is here. Tonight's the night. Are you have plans?
4: I'm going to try to stay awake. I usually turn into a pumpkin around 9:30, but I'm hoping to watch as much of the game as I can.
3: I hope we're winning by so much that there's no chance we can lose. It's tonight.
4: I like that better.
3: Bosnia-Herzegovina, which I at first thought was two teams, 8 o'clock tonight in Santa Clara, California. And boy, oh boy, the tournament picture sharpens with just over 2 weeks until the final. And we're still in it. And I don't want to jinx it, but I'm hearing from people who know this stuff that we could win tonight. And won't that be incredible? And I'm still loving all of the love that America is getting from people from around the world who had no idea America is as great as it is and that the American people are as warm, friendly, and great as they are because they too listened to the media, which gave the wrong impression of this great country that so many kids have gotten. I was lucky enough not to have instructors at University of Michigan when I was there that were social democrats and socialists and communists. Well, they might have existed, but they did not control the system like so many of these kids now who don't understand what socialism and communism really is and how great they have it by being American citizens by birthright, which they now have given to anybody who wants to buy it. We continue in Focus on WJR.
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21: 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We've got a wreck on the I-75 southbound off-ramp to eastbound I-696. That's blocking your left shoulder. Some construction slowing you down on I-94 westbound at Metro Parkway. That's blocking your right lane. You're slow there for about a mile. Looks like that's going to wrap up by 7 this evening. The Jeffries westbound between Levan and I-275 still have that construction blocking your two left lanes. And some good news, that wreck on Van Horn Road at West Jefferson Avenue is cleared. Now, WJR Weather First from the Weather Channel. Sunny, hot, and humid today with a high of 99. Right now it's 93 degrees, an extreme heat warning in effect until 8 p.m. Thursday. Clear skies for tonight, a low of 79. More sun for Thursday. Possible showers and thunderstorms for the afternoon. We'll keep an eye on those. Let you know if any of those get to be severe. A high of 98 for tomorrow. I'm Rich Luzinski, WJR Traffic and Weather First.
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23: It's Sonia and Mike. We wanted to congratulate you on 30 years of your amazing work in Detroit and for the state. You've really made everyone's lives so wonderful and have really made brought joy and also news to all of us. And many thanks to you and Kim for everything and your friendship as well.
22: 30 years, an amazing accomplishment, my friend. Congratulations.
3: Oh, my goodness gracious. Dr. Sonia and Mayor Mike Duggan? Wow, I wasn't expecting you to. You had so much work to do with that tape you found from 30 years ago from Art Volo, you and Ann Thomas, and of course with the help of Danielle Mason and whoever helped you. But I didn't think you were reaching out to other people. When did you get the time to do this?
4: No, just sent a text here and there, and wow. and waited with bated breath to see if they got back to me.
3: Well, I'm gonna miss Mayor Mike Duggan, in some position of doing great good. I don't know what it might be, but he and Dr. Sonia are really good people who really care about here. And the only thing I have heard, and I haven't heard it lately, is that the possibility of him becoming the president of the University of Michigan. And I don't doubt he would be excellent at that as well, but it sounds like that they have a pretty good president in place right now, and they don't call him interim anymore. Have you noticed that?
4: Right.
3: So we'll see how it works out. A longtime friend of mine, Mike Bouchard, Oakland County Sheriff Mike Bouchard, is with us. Thanks for picking up the tab when we had brunch Sunday, Michael. God bless you.
24: Hey, it's my pleasure, my friend, and I'm happy to be the 70th
1: person they reached out to that would be willing to come on for you.
4: You're one of the first, I do. It's a little tough. No, it's a little tough to get the other guests on. So,
1: yeah.
3: You know,
1: I'm always happy to be last chosen for the ball team or for.
3: I have to tell you something, Sheriff. I got to tell you something that Mike just told me a moment ago. That if he goes on to Google, Mike Bouchard, your son, Captain Bouchard, comes up now most of the time, which I think is a very good sign because we will be very fortunate to have him elected. That's for sure.
1: I appreciate it. Well, he's 2.0, you know. He's the best of both Pam and I, so we're excited for whatever his future holds. But I wanted to say about you, thank you for what you've given to the community for 30 years and more, because you were coming back, so there's actually more than 30 years.
3: Right.
1: And I remember the party that was had for you when you first kind of came back into the role to take the morning show 30 years ago. Tom Clark's headquarters, and I was one of the speakers with, I believe, Grant Hill and I think Mitch Albom.
3: No kidding. Because Mitch had just started in 96 as well at the start of the year. I didn't come on until this day, July 1st, 1996. And he's often said the longest running afternoon show. Well, I had the longest running morning show. But we just never made a big deal out of it. And in fact, nobody has done the morning show at WJR as long as me. With those nearly 30 years. So I'd forgotten there was a party and there were many people. I said it in actually a piece I think you're going to play again. Mike, don't you have a segment from your nighttime Monday show where I talked about...
4: Yeah, we're going to run that next.
3: Well, the people, Sheriff Bouchard, like yourself, who was a dear friend for years, the people who embraced me that were JP friends... They could have easily turned their back on me, and that would have made my job 10 times harder. They did not. They embraced me. They knew that I had so appreciated and learned from JP and wanted to do a show that he would have been proud of when he actually had said to Mike Feasey at one point, you know, one day when I leave, get that Smith guy. Well, none of us thought he'd be leaving when he left, but be that as it may. I see that you're launching Operation Dry Water ahead of July 4th. What is that?
1: So every holiday we know that more and more people migrate to the lakes. Oakland County has 450 navigable bodies of water. So we actually have the largest marine division in the state. So we'll be very busy out on our lakes. And we just encourage people, let's make it a weekend of memories, not of tragedy. And there's ways to do it, very simple ways. You know, if you're not mixing alcohol and water, you know, that doesn't mean you can't have a scotch and water in the house, but don't be drinking and getting out on a boat, even if you're not piloting it, because we've seen so many of the drownings that are just passengers on the boat. They decide they jump in for a dip, and they go under, and they don't come back. Huh. So if you've been drinking and you're going to go for a dip, put on a life vest. And make sure that, you know, the day ends on a high note, not on, you know, a tragedy where people are incredibly sad and never forget that day.
3: And, you know, with the heat that we have right now and are going to have the next several days, we've got some issues. And under Michigan's Fireworks Safety Act, your region might be flagged under a high-risk fire alert or temporary burn ban. And fireworks are restricted because flying embers can spark a wildfire. So... bear that in mind all throughout our area. Right. You mentioned supervise the kids. Keep your distance out there on the from the fireworks. Be prepared. Always keep a connected garden hose. Never relight a dud. Dispose of debris safely. Be a good neighbor. And protect your pets. These are all good things you've always reminded us about, Sheriff Bouchard.
1: Yeah, I mean, it's so easy, again, to turn a really fun moment into a tragedy. I had a neighbor, and all the kids were doing sparklers. Pretty benign activity on 4th of July, but even those require safety. Have a bucket of water to put them out because those metal wires are super hot. And they also drop really almost molten fragmentation. So one of the little kids on the block at a party I was at that I showed up with our kids, and I was like, hey, you know, and lo and behold, the little child had an open toe kind of sandal, and a piece of it went down between his toes and gave him a very severe burn.
3: Well, so I got to tell you,
1: closed-toed shoes and buckets, and just look for a little safety in everything you do.
3: We're going to come back next week with people missing a finger, or worst case, missing an eye, or worst case, dying. I leave the fireworks up to the pros. When I was a kid in Monroe, the biggest thing we ever had were sparklers. And you're right. I mean, you step barefoot on what you thought was an extinguished sparkler. That metal is red hot, and you're looking at trouble.
1: Yep, 100%. So it should be a great weekend. But again, as you mentioned, with the heat up, more people will be looking to be by water, pools, lakes. Be safe. We've literally had little kids drown in a pool surrounded by adults because not one person was tasked specifically with keeping an eye on that child. Everybody was walking around, having snacks, talking, and the child slipped beneath the water. No one noticed until it was too late. Someone has to watch, like a lifeguard, anybody that's in the water and make sure they're doing okay. And then have the devices like a throw.

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11: I can't listen to this. I'm just seeing a train that President Trump is supposed to be on, and it looks old enough to be the Ferdinand Magellan, the only train ever made that had a presidential suite on it. This could be that train that I was on the back of in 1984. I was brought in to introduce President Ronald Reagan on the back of that train.
12: Yeah, I wonder how long those stay in service for.
11: Well, that one looks pretty old.
12: Yeah.
11: I'm only seeing the behind, the back part of it. And I wish they put up there what train it is. I don't know. But if it's the Ferdinand Magellan, my God, that'd be perfect timing on a 30th anniversary like this.
12: Serendipity.

0: 1984 when I introduced Ronald Reagan, President Reagan, on the back of that train. What a coincidence. All right, Mike Parsons does many great things besides producing the show. He has his own show, Nightside, Mondays at 8 p.m., and he brings in Rich and Renee and Danielle and Dave. But I don't mean to be jumping ahead. You had something you wanted to read or do before.
1: Yeah, there. You know, we just got a nice text from a listener here. It says, my wife and I were at a WJR event a few years back, and all the seats were taken. There was standing room. And this is how much of a gentleman Paul W. Smith is. He offered his seat for my wife, who is a lot younger than he is by 20 years or so. He's as much of a gentleman off the air as he is on the air.
0: Did he say what I was asking for, how much money I was asking?
1: Right.
0: I'm kidding.
1: You're trying to make a business deal.
0: Well, that's nice of them to take the time to even bring that up. I'd like to think that I'm as nice as I am as I am. I have flaws. I can't think of any right now, but I have flaws.
1: Well, that's why you've been around for 30 years. Not your flaws, but because you're authentic self.
0: Well, because
1: on the
0: I
1: air.
0: Spent 10 years at WJR filling in for JP, doing the weekend show, flying back and forth to New York when I worked Monday through Friday at WABC, Saturday and Sunday at WJR. Then I started doing the Focus show, and they knew me. It's not like they were bringing in a stranger. So
1: right.
0: I'm glad they brought me in 30 years ago today. I mean, on the air first time,
1: right.
0: July 1st.
1: Yeah,
0: anyway,
1: as the guy.
0: I don't want to get in the way here.
1: Yeah, so you helped me kick off Nightside with Mike Parsons every Monday at 8 o'clock. And we were kind of having some fun with it this week. I said, Paul, we'll get the date down eventually, but by the time this week is over, you will be here for 30 years as the main guy, as the morning show guy officially on WJR, and we just had a really nice conversation about it. So here's a little bit of it.
0: When I came in, I thankfully was embraced by people who were JP's friends. They could have easily turned their back on me, and they did not. And I thank them, and whenever I see those that are still alive, I have thanked them profusely. I mean, you know, Bill Bonds was on, and he was nice to me. John Kelly, Marilyn Turner, they had me fill in on Kelly and Company. Bob Talbert, I used to open that paper on Monday to see if in the Monday morning I was talked about, and he wrote about me. Sonny Elliott, who was a dear friend of my dad's years before. You know, Bo was the coach, and there were so many things. Hoot McInerney, who was a really close friend of JP's, and Tom Clark, and they could have turned their backs on me. They did not. They embraced me.
1: Well, and
0: it helped me, frankly, take over an impossible situation. There were a lot of people said, what, you're going back to Detroit? Why? And what, you're taking over for a legend? Why?
1: It's like what Mike Duggan said when he gave you the key to the city. You took over for a legend and you became a legend, and that's very, very rare. But you said that a lot of people embraced you, and it really did come across, because, you know, watching the video from your first day, Mort Krim, you know, all these people, the first thing they said, Paul, great to have you here permanently. It's about time. And there was other people saying, you're not coming back. You've been here the whole time. And you really could feel how excited and how ready people were to embrace you, to be the guy taking over for JP almost a year after his passing.
0: Yeah, it's exactly right. About 11 months after. And I'm so glad that you and Ann Thomas were able to find this.
1: So, you know, I was watching that video, and I know that, you know, you worked in New York. You went to New York. You went to Philly. You had opportunities elsewhere. But WJR was always the goal for you, wasn't it?
0: Well, it was always I started to think it was never going to happen because Joe was not that old.
1: Right.
0: He was in his early 60s, and I thought, well, he's got a lot of time to go. I can't sit back and think, well, the only way I feel like I really made it is if I get back to WJR. So I kind of had wiped it out of my mind when all of a sudden he got sick and all of a sudden he was gone. I never planned on going to Philly, but it turned out to be a fabulous experience. It was a love fest and love affair with the folks in Philly. My boss at the time, the owner of the station, Chuck Schwartz, said, you know, they're not going to like you coming from New York. And I said, I'm not coming from New York. I was working in New York. But I was born and raised in Monroe, Michigan, and I've never hidden that fact. And so it turned out they did love me. They probably wouldn't have if they thought I was a New Yorker.
1: Right.
0: But it turned into being a real love affair. And I did a different kind of show there. It was all call-in, which we don't do here. And I've always said, if they want me to do that, I can happily do it. It's frankly easier than having to interview and prepare to interview guests.
1: Hey, less for me to book.
0: Yeah, you just show up and answer the phone. And those people that called in became stars in their own right.
1: Mm-hmm.
0: Hugh the Baker. And, that's the only one I can think of at the moment, but there were people that were up very early because I was on the air at 5:30 in the morning.
1: Right.
0: And so you'd expect a baker to be there and getting ready. And these people would call in, and everyone got to know them and know their thoughts and opinions on things. And those callers become the records when we were disc jockeys, mm-hmm. You know? They're much more difficult to control, and that's why we kind of went with this kind of a format that we do and that we did in the morning show for nearly 30 years and that we do now on Focus.
1: So is there anything you remember about that first day back as the guy in the morning show? I was reading your face, and it looked like there was a lot of pride. I would think there was some nerves and excitement, but I just,
0: it was all of that.
1: Yeah.
0: But I must say, because I had filled in for Joseph Priestley McCarthy a million times, became his official fill-in, it took me a long time to feel like I wasn't just keeping the seat warm for JP to come back.
1: Mm-hmm.
0: And we did a lot of stuff then, a lot of memorials, a lot of other things that didn't make it possible for me to switch over completely. So it took a long while. And I know sitting there, I felt that what I was doing was more important than just doing another morning radio show. I was, once again, kind of filling in for JP, who had passed 11 months earlier. And that we had listeners, although if they would have put me on sooner, I don't think we would have lost all the listeners. We did lose, sadly. Mm-hmm. And they trusted me. They knew me. And I wish we could have held on to them. But we had to kind of start over again. And morning shows that had been on for years and no one paid attention to got a lot of attention in those 11 months.
1: Right.
0: And that helped them a lot. But what I remember, and you tell me because I haven't seen that video in a long time, I bet I was wearing a suit and tie or a sport coat and tie.
1: You were. And actually what you were doing right before you went on air, you were you were wiping the windows.
0: I was wiping the windows?
1: Yeah, I don't know if it was I don't know if you were clowning around for the camera or it was nervous energy, but yeah.
0: Well, I always said that I had several jobs.
1: Yeah, that's what you said. You said the contract says I have to do windows as well.
0: Yeah, and doing the windows in the Fisher Building, that's not easy. That's like painting the Mackinac Bridge.
1: Right.
0: Once you get to one end, you got to start and go back the other way.
1: The other thing you said was, I'm sorry, we're so late, this won't happen again. And I said, oh, okay, Paul. Okay, Paul.
0: Wow, what a liar I was. Well, you know, I got to tell you, because when I used to fill in for JP, the executive producer, Hal Youngblood, mm-hmm. It's like 5 minutes left, and he'd say, I just booked so-and-so. And I go, for when? And he goes, coming up next. And I go, we only have 5 minutes left, and we have 4 minutes of commercials.
1: Right.
0: And he'd say, don't worry about the commercials.
1: Yeah.
0: Well, that's a lot different. I've never, ever missed commercials on purpose.
1: Right.
0: Ever.
1: Much different world. Well, Paul, congratulations on 30 years. We were talking about this. I'm glad you're around for me to work with you. And here's to another 30 more. How about?
0: Oh, boy. God bless you. And I'm the one who's blessed to have found you to be my executive producer following the great Ann Thomas.
1: Yes.
0: God bless you.
1: And you know what? Those are Hall of Fame shoes to fill on their own. So
0: for all of us. Yeah.
1: So
0: I might have gone into the National Radio Hall of Fame and the Michigan Hall of Fame, but you guys all belong in there too, and certainly Ann. That's the truth. Ann Thomas, what a great producer she was of a few before I got in. And then when she was leaving, I didn't realize that they were making her program director. And then you came along, and you are so good as well, Mike Parsons. I've just been very, very lucky in this regard. And congratulations to you with Nightside with Mike Parsons, Mondays at 8 p.m. And I love that you brought the family along. What's that called when the family all gets a job, when the
1: I don't know. I call it radio polygamy because I've got so many different co-hosts.
0: Well, they call it something when a star's kid, I can't remember what they call it, but anyway, you get Rich, Renee, Danielle, and Dave all in there, and I think that's fabulous. So congratulations to you on that, and thanks for all the work that went into doing this. My goodness gracious, I really appreciate it, like you can't imagine.
1: Glad to do it for you, Paul.
0: I did say I would do it for you on your 30th anniversary, which is not that far away, given that you started in 2007.
1: Yeah, we just got to work together for 11 more years, and then we'll both be past the 30 mark.
0: I'm all in if you are. We continue in focus on my 30th anniversary of being back on the air at WJR.
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11: Watch out for a wreck on the Lodge southbound on-ramp from Wyoming Street. That right lane of the ramp is blocked by police and emergency personnel. We still have that construction on I-94 westbound at Metro Parkway. You're slow from M-59. That project should wrap up by 7 this evening. And another crash on I-75 northbound between Allen Road and Dix Highway. That's on your left shoulder. Now, WJR weather first from the Weather Channel. Sunny, hot, and humid today. A high of 99. Right now it's 96 degrees. An extreme heat warning in effect until 8 p.m. Thursday. Clear skies for tonight, a low of 79. More sun for Thursday. Possible showers and thunderstorms for the afternoon. We'll get up to 98. I'm Rich Luzinski, WJR Traffic and Weather First.
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0: Here's your chance to win a trip to see two country superstars, Jason Aldean and Luke Bryan, in Vegas. 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
1: And, Paul, we have a phone call from the president of the Paul W. Smith fan club.
0: Okay. I hope that's my wife. I don't know who else it might be. Is it Kim?
8: Hi, sweetheart. How are you?
0: I'm great, sweetheart. That's so nice of you to call in. Are you?
8: Congratulations.
0: Thank you very much.
8: Am I having what?
0: Well, I was just wondering. It doesn't matter. I hope you're having a great day.
8: I know it's
0: been
8: better.
0: It's been a busy day for you when I spoke to you earlier.
8: Unexpectedly busy and crazy, but you know what? The hardest part was not being able to hear your show so much. It's been an unusual day for me, and I could only hear for just about 3 or 4 minutes today at the top of the 1 o'clock hour, and that was the high point of my day when I heard Paul Harvey and you on the air 30 years ago today. That was just such a special, wonderful thing, and I know how much you respect that man, and I did too, and so did my mom, who happens to be right here.
12: Hi, Paul. Congratulations.
0: Hi, Mama. How are you? I hope you're well.
12: I am.
0: Excellent.
8: So when I was a little girl, the only time my mother ever shushed me in the car when I was talking was when Paul Harvey was about to come on. And I remember not being able to, and I looked at her like, why can't I talk? Paul Harvey's coming up. Anyway.
0: And you know, look, I grew up listening to Paul Harvey, watching Johnny Carson, and listening to J.P. McCarthy. And as it turned out, I got to fill in for J.P. after then also later taking over the show. I got to fill in for Paul Harvey. The only thing I never got to do was sit in on the Tonight Show for Johnny Carson. But I never really tried. But it was great. And if I had not come back here 30 years ago on the air today, but 10 years before that working at WJR, I wouldn't have met the love of my life, which is you.
8: And well, you 30 have, years of very, very early mornings, and now we can sleep in just a titch. But the other weird and funny unexpected thing about my day today was I wasn't expecting to be right where I am right now, but I am with your Naples dentist, Dr. Quarles, who wanted to say something.
13: Paul, congratulations, friend.
0: Well, thank you, Dr. Quarles, and thanks for helping me when I broke my tooth in half. I appreciate
13: that. You still promised me you're coming back. So
0: yes.
13: As soon as you can, huh?
0: I guess so. I don't want you to think I'm cheating with my own dentist here in
13: Kim,
0: town. But listen,
13: Kim has informed me you're not.
0: All right.
13: I told you to tell you you're a stinker.
0: I thank you very much. What an unexpected surprise. Two of them. Thank you, Kimmy. I love you, and I will talk to you when I get off the air. And I do. Thank you, sweetheart. I love you.
8: Congratulations, my love.
0: Thank you,
8: baby. I love you so much, baby. Okay.
0: I know you do, and you help me every day, and I appreciate it so much. But meanwhile, thanks to Mike Parsons, Danielle Mason, Rich Luzinski, Ann Thomas, and Mike Kim for all the work they put into this extra special show. It was the best decision I've ever made, coming back home, coming back to WJR. 18 years ago to the day, right now, for the morning show. It was the smartest thing I've ever done and the happiest I've ever been and continue to be. And I thank the team for allowing me to continue to work. Right from the top, Steve Finitari, all the way down. All right.
1: And Paul, on line three, we've got your podiatrist who wants to congratulate
0: you. Yes, thanks, but no thanks. And your urologist, and we, of course, just had the guy who gave me a colonoscopy. Right. I mean, have I no secrets, for goodness sakes? I guess I don't with this team, but I have to say very quickly, you're lucky because this radio station continues to have the best people ever. And that includes JR Afternoon with Ryan Ermani, and we have limited time, Ryan. I'm told I have to be out by 1:57:39, so I know you're ready to do your show.
14: Paul, you can take my 2 hours as well. I love you. What you've done for me, what you've done for this radio station, what you've done for the city of Detroit and the state of Michigan will never be matched. We love you. Happy anniversary. And I'm going to give my best 2 hours I possibly can today in your honor.
0: Wow, am I ever glad we squeezed you into the show.
14: That's what I'm here for, buddy.
1: I think this is the fifth time Paul shed tears today.
0: Stop. Ryan Ermani coming up next. Thank you, Mike, for all that you've done, and I will do for the first time ever. I will get out on time like I have to. Well, I always do at the end of the show, so I will right now, and I guess I say goodbye coming up here.
15: Thanks for making my first day in the morning go relatively smoothly. Gee, only four more days left in the week. It is like starting over. Regards, Paul W. Smith.
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20: Hot is an understatement. Lisa Brady, Fox News. More than 150 million Americans are under heat alerts as extreme temperatures spread from the Midwest to the East. 20 states could top 100 degrees this week.
21: New York City Mayor Zoran Mamdani says if the forecast holds, it could be the city's hottest 4th of July since 2010.
22: The city has opened hundreds of cooling centers across the five boroughs. We have also launched a fleet of more than a dozen cool vans, where New Yorkers can access medical care and resources.
21: Forecasters are expecting Friday heat indices of 105 in Raleigh, North Carolina, 109 in Memphis, Tennessee, and 110 in Washington, D.C.
20: Fox's Tanya J. Powers, extreme heat is the number one weather-related killer in the U.S. The heat dome descending just as America 250 celebrations are peaking for the holiday weekend, with heightened security in place for many events. Just getting word that two people who unfurled a banner today atop the Empire State Building at the antenna have been arrested. No word yet how they gained access to climb well above the landmark's public areas. President Trump is in North Dakota. That warm welcome moments ago as he visits the new Theodore Roosevelt Presidential Library, which opens on Saturday.
6: The library is unique in more that it's an experience, not a traditional library. It incorporates artificial intelligence to take you in and feel like you're really there talking to Roosevelt. Now, he was in his mid-20s when he arrived to Medora in 1883 for a hunting trip. He was hooked. Less than 6 months later, on Valentine's Day in 1884, his wife Alice and mother Martha died within hours of each other. He was overcome by grief and returned to Medora later that year. This place gave him strength.
20: Fox's David Spunt. Former CIA Director John Brennan now suing the Trump administration over investigations he claims are politically motivated. Brennan wants a court order to require that records from the probes be preserved. 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
11: 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That wreck on 75 southbound to I-696 is cleared. The Jeffries westbound between Levand and I-275 still marred by construction. Your two left lanes are closed there. 75 northbound between Allen Road and Dix Highway, you've got an accident on your left shoulder. And the Lodge southbound on-ramp from Wyoming Street, look out for a wreck blocking your right lane there. Emergency crews and police officers are on the scene. Now, WJR Weather First from the Weather Channel. Sunny, hot, and humid today with a high of 99. Right now it's 96 degrees, an extreme heat warning in effect until 8 p.m. Thursday. Clear skies for the overnight, a low of 79. More sun for Thursday, possible showers and thunderstorms for the afternoon, a high of 98. I'm Rich Luzensky, WJR Traffic and Weather First.
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14: Hey, let's go on a Wednesday, July 1st, 2026. Ryan Ermani, JR Afternoon. Usual suspects here. Beth Ann Long, Danielle Mason, across the glass. Big show for everybody today. Democratic candidate for governor Jocelyn Benson will join us in about 30 minutes from now. We'll talk to her about the campaign, what she hopes to accomplish if elected. Also, Megyn Keller, Farmington Hills native, scored the game-winning goal for Team USA for the women's gold medal in the Olympics. She's going to join us as well in hour number two. But we will start with the weather. Oh, man, it's hot out. How long it will stay out. And a look ahead at your weekend. Let's bring in my guy, Derek Kevra, Fox 2 meteorologist, the best meteorologist in the city, in my opinion. DK, how we doing, buddy?
0: Ryan Armani, you are far too kind, but I will take it. Thank you.
14: My goodness. I'm telling you, it is so hot out there. You walk outside, and it just feels like you're swimming in it.
0: Yeah, so temperatures right now are like 95, 96. Those are the readings that are coming across southeast Michigan. But I just checked the heat index in the city of Mount Clemens, 107 degrees.
14: That's dangerous temperatures, right?
0: Yeah, absolutely. I mean, this is where it gets, I think, tricky this time of the year. Kids are off school. Kids want to be outside playing with their friends, riding their bikes. It happens fast and you don't realize it, especially when it comes to children or even, you know, folks that are a little bit older, where those heat related injuries can happen fast, heat stroke, all that kind of stuff. You don't realize you're dehydrated. Your body isn't cooling itself off. And when it comes to the humidity, that's why we can't cool off as quickly, because drier air, you know, kind of pulls that heat off the body. Humid air, moist air, it pushes it right back down to the body. So that's why it feels even hotter when that humidity jumps.
14: Derek, we've obviously there's a lot of celebrations, families getting together, friends getting together, backyard barbecues, fireworks nights. Are we going to get some relief here over the next couple of days?
0: Sadly, not really. I mean, this work week, so here's what we got going for us, Rye, which I think that the best news is heading into the weekend, temperatures drop slightly. I mean, they fall down like, you know, 90 degrees on Saturday and 88 degrees on Sunday. So not 98 or 100, which is definitely an improvement, but it's still going to be hot. This weekend, unfortunately, we do start to add in the chance for some more thunderstorms that pop up through the afternoon. It's going to be very, if people have been asking me, well, what about at 3:30 over South Lyon? I'm like,
14: well, what about at 3:30 in South Lyon?
0: So it's very much, it's like Orlando weather. So what's going to happen is we're going to have storms pop up, it's going to rain, and then they're going to stop. And so it's going to be like hit or miss here or there, popcorn thunderstorms that pop up. Yes, we're going to have some around. Yes, they're going to impact some plans at times. But for now going forward, like, I think if you got plans, you keep your plans and you adapt them outside of the rain.
14: What does the Kevra family do for the July 4th holiday?
0: So you know how they always say it's better to have a friend with a boat than a boat?
14: Oh, yeah. I'm that guy. I am that guy.
0: I got a sister with a boat. So we're headed to my sister's house. She lives, she's got a lake place. And so we're going to go to her house and we're going to use her toys and we're going to use her barbecue and we're going to use her gas and we're going to try to stay cool the best we can.
14: But just don't bring the dessert, Derek. We were talking about that earlier on Fox 2 this morning. You are no longer allowed to bring the dessert.
0: 1 year, I was assigned the task of bringing the dessert to the Kevra family, 4th of July. And I brought, like, some vanilla-flavored dessert. I can't even remember what it was, but it was, like, vanilla ice cream and, like, I don't know, some, like, vanilla or something. And apparently, and I didn't really realize this, but my family is a chocolate family. And so my sisters, they legitimately got angry. And they were like, where's the chocolate dessert? I said, I didn't bring a chocolate dessert. I brought this dessert. They said, you're never bringing dessert again. Since then, I've been banned.
14: I would have liked the vanilla dessert, Derek, myself. Absolutely. My man, thanks so much. Look, the general message, as what I'm gathering, it's hot. Be careful. But don't cancel your plans, and we're going to get not much relief over the next couple of days. Did I get it right?
0: You got it right. Take a lot of breaks. Go inside the AC. Make sure you're drinking your water, your Gatorade. With kids this time of the year, I tell parents, I don't care what it is they drink. Perhaps you're not an apple juice family. When it gets this hot, if they'll drink the apple juice, make them drink it. Just whatever fluid you can get is the right call when the weather gets this hot.
14: That's a dynamite drop in there. Derek Kever, Fox 2 meteorologist, the best in the city for my money. Way to go, DK.
0: Thanks, buddy. Good holiday.
14: All right, you too, buddy. I have to get, before I get you a break, I have got to get to some breaking news that happened earlier today. Beth Ann actually texted me about it, and she's like, turn on your TV. These nut jobs are claiming, you didn't say that, but I put my own spin on it. These lunatics are climbing up the Empire State Building and got all the way to the top. Beth Ann.
1: Yeah, I was in here just hanging out with the focus group, and I look up, and they're literally on top of the Empire State Building. They hung a flag that said, when the power of love beats the love of power, the world knows peace, which is a mouthful to me.
14: What does that even mean? Do we know what that means?
1: I don't think so. I haven't seen any reports of like where that comes from, what they meant from it. They were dressed in all black. The guy had a cape on. They had both had like, it looked like Batman masks on, and they just like hung up on top for a little bit, and then they started to descend down, and once they got to one of the platforms, he proposed to her, and all the helicopters were going around, and then they just like, they stayed there, kind of cuddled up with each other for a bit, and then they continued their descent down. And as of right now, they have been taken into police custody for climbing the Empire State Building.
14: So they didn't fall off the building.
1: Nobody fell off. Doesn't look like anyone's hurt. And there isn't a known reason why. I did some digging and found them on social media, and they're actually, for anyone who saw it, the Skywalkers documentary on Netflix from last year. That's the couple who did this. So they climb tall buildings together. Like, that's what they do.
14: That is unbelievably dumb.
1: Yes.
14: And I saw the helicopters zoom out as they were climbing down, because you really don't want to capture that on live television if something were to happen. I mean, there's no harnesses, there's no nothing. Pretty difficult images. And the platform that they were standing on was very small. There's no barrier on there as well. So, I mean, thankfully, there was no wind up there.
1: Yeah, it didn't look like it was that windy, because like, I've seen videos of people up on like the little spot that you can go all the way up to. And when you step out there, it is extremely windy.
14: I was out there last May.
4: Me too. And we were going.
1: Yeah,
4: we were swaying like we were on a boat.
14: I couldn't believe, even when you go up the elevator, because there's two platforms, you can go up to the top. And then once you get up to the top, there's like, you can go up a little bit more if you want. And that little bit more, that elevator is like, shaking back and forth.
1: How did you get on that?
14: I don't know. I actually just said to myself, this is a once in a lifetime opportunity. If the elevator gets stuck, there are a million workers here.
1: Yes.
14: And a million people waiting for it to open and get on themselves. So they would have an immediate solution to the problem.
1: It's a well-oiled machine
14: there.
1: It is.
14: Exactly. So, my goodness. Pretty incredible stuff. I do want to give you a note as well. Tonight at 8 p.m., Team USA is back on the pitch in the round of 32 knockout stage against Bosnia and Herzegovina. I couldn't pick out Herzegovina on the map. I don't even know where it is. I've never heard of Herzegovina. I've heard of Bosnia before, but Bosnia and Herzegovina, does that mean we play two teams tonight?
1: Just one.
14: Okay. 8 o'clock on Fox. That matchup is in the San Francisco Bay Area. Now, I'm not going to be watching tonight, believe it or not, because I'm going to be dancing on the ceiling all night long. Lionel Richie, baby, at Little Caesars Arena. Lionel's in the house. We're coming back, 760 WJR.
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11: 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We still have that wreck on the Lodge southbound on-ramp from Wyoming Street. Your right lane and ramp are blocked by police and emergency crews. Please be careful there. 75 northbound between Allen Road and Dix Highway. Another accident blocking your left shoulder. I-94 westbound at Metro Parkway. We've got some construction blocking your right lane. That's going to wrap up by 7 this evening. Now WJR Weather First from the Weather Channel. Sunny, hot, and humid today. A high of 99. Right now it's 95 degrees. An extreme heat warning in effect until 8 p.m. Thursday. Clear skies for tonight. A low of 79. More sun for Thursday. Possible showers and thunderstorms for the afternoon. A high of 98. I'm Rich Luzinski, WJR Traffic and Weather First.
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0: All right, so we've got Democratic candidate for governor Jocelyn Benson going to join us in about 15 minutes from now. We're excited to talk to the Secretary of State. We talked to her at the auto show, but we have not had her as a guest so far on JR Afternoon, and we're excited to have a conversation with somebody who hopes to be the next governor of the state of Michigan. And I like to call them conversations. I don't like to call them interviews. I like to talk to people, like to just toss out ideas, and we go from there. I am not an investigative journalist or anything like that. I'm somebody who likes to talk to people, have a real conversation, and let the people decide what they think of it. No matter what I ask or no matter what I talk about, it's not going to be as strong for some, and for the others, it's going to be too strong. I went too hard. For the other half, it's going to be you're too soft. So it is what it is. We're going to have a conversation, and we hope to have many with the Secretary of State, somebody that's running for your vote. So we'll do that. I do want to get to this because in this July 4th holiday and coming up in the next hour, I've got a little ode to America, and I'm curious to see what people think about it. Just what I think of the United States of America, where I think we are as a country, where I think we are going. Essentially, it's going to be my message to America on this 250th birthday, and I hope everybody enjoys it, or it's thought-provoking or whatever. But I spent some time on it, and I'll share that with you coming up in about an hour from now. The basic question here in the Gallup poll that was asked, and all these polls are coming out because of, it's pretty simple. It's America 250. It's July 4th. It's Independence Day. 1776, we became a country, an independent country, an idea, an experiment. And how do people feel about it 250 years later? Are you proud to be an American? That is the basic question that Gallup is asking. And there is a major split in how people feel about this. Every single poll that comes out, every single one, says Republicans are proud and Democrats are not. And this is not my opinion. These are numbers. This is every organization. This is every poll. And I'm not sure anybody's even shy about it anymore. But on CNN, chief data analyst Harry Enten on the poll from Gallup.
1: There is such a polarization, partisan split on this issue, the largest that I've ever seen. Just take a look at this. This is where it really gets interesting and I would dare say a little bit nutty. How proud to be an American? You know, among Republicans, 93% are extremely or very proud. Just one, a single one, say they have little to no pride in being an American. But look over at the Democratic side. This is where we've seen this extremely or very number. It's been taking a tumble at 27%, which is way different than the 93. You do the quick math with me here. What is that? That's a 66-point difference here in terms of extremely or very. But look at this. The little or no proud to be an American actually among Democrats eclipses is greater than the extremely or very proud number. So we are just living in such a different universe if you're a Republican versus a Democrat on the basic fundamental question of being proud to be an American.
0: But that wasn't always the case.
2: Democrats, has it always been thus?
1: No, it hasn't. You know, I mentioned this 36%, the little or no, actually outrunning the extremely or very. And I will note that this is the first time ever, the first time ever among Democrats in which this little or no actually eclipses the extremely or very. And look at this. Back in 2001, look at this. The extremely or very, and this is pre-9/11, the extremely or very actually outran the little or no by 84 points. 84 points. Now the little or no outruns the extremely or very by 9 points. So what is that? 84-9. That is a 93-point switcheroo in 25 years among Democrats. Now more Americans for the first time ever say, excuse me, more Democrats for the first time ever say that in fact they have little or no pride to be an American than extremely or very. And that is just very, very different from what we're used to seeing.
0: Pretty incredible stuff. In 2001, before 9/11 happened, For Democrats, extremely or very proud to be an American, 86%. That number now is just 27%. And then in 2000, I think this is the bigger number. Are you extreme? Okay. Are you extremely proud to be an American? Even if you don't feel extremely proud to be an American, I do feel extremely proud to be an American, but that's neither here nor there. Are you little to no proud to be an American? Have little or no pride to be an American? 2% in 2001. That number, just 2% of Democrats. 2% of Democrats in 2001 had no pride in America. Now, 36%. Almost 4 in 10 Democrats have very little or no pride in America. What changed?
1: What has changed for Democrats? Well, how about just thinking that the U.S. is among one of the greatest countries? Say the U.S. is not one of the greatest countries. Just look at this trend over the last decade. In 2016, just 7% of Democrats said that the U.S. was not at least among one of the greatest countries. That number has skyrocketed up to 31% now. And among Republicans, it has gone from 4%. It's actually dropped down to 2%. So what we're seeing now is more Democrats are saying that the U.S. is not one of the great countries.
0: All right, pretty incredible stuff, man. In 2016, 7% of Democrats thought that the U.S. was not one of the greatest countries in the world. 7% 10 years ago. Now that number is 31%. So little over 3 in 10 Democrats don't even believe that the country is among the greatest in the world. And I can't get past these stories because one poll has come out seemingly every day or every week for the last several weeks. NBC News, Gallup, Fox, Pew, all of it. And they all say the same thing. And I just don't know how we got here. And last night, another blow for the establishment Democrats. Last night, a big win for the Democratic Socialists in Colorado. Congresswoman Diana DeGette, who has represented Colorado's first district for nearly 30 years, beat by a Democratic Socialist who wants to abolish ICE, Medicare for All, and U.S. military funding for Israel, and was campaigning with far-left influencer Hassan Piker, who said that America deserved 9/11. He campaigned heavily for all of these Democratic Socialists. He says this movement is coming to a city near you. Now, I've been saying this for weeks, but the election in Michigan is so consequential. This movement, will it continue in Michigan with Abdul El-Sayed? Now, if you believe the polls, it looks like he has all the momentum in the party, and there is this struggle within the party. Josh Shapiro, I mentioned this. Governor of Pennsylvania believes that the Democratic Party needs this 1992-style battle over what the Democratic Party believes in. He says he has profound differences with the socialist candidates, and they need a fight for the party. The Republicans went through this, too. They went through this with the Tea Party in the early 2000s. And they fundamentally changed what the party was. Are these socialists changing? Part of a broader conversation. What about the state of Michigan? What about the next governor in the state of Michigan? We're going to be joined by Democratic candidate for governor, Jocelyn Benson. We'll ask her about issues that matter to you and your pocketbook. We'll do that next. This is 760 WJR.

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8: News. I'm John Saucier. U.S. negotiators are in Qatar for talks with mediators as the United States and Iran work towards a peace deal before the current 60-day ceasefire expires. Vice President J.D. Vance says, in the meantime, technical talks are going well.
9: It's already started in an amazing direction. We've got now oil at $68. We've got gas prices starting to come down.

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1: Allen Road and Dix Highway. Police are on the scene there. Another wreck on I-94 westbound at Addison Street, also on your right shoulder. I-94 westbound at Metropolitan Parkway. Still have that construction blocking your right lane. It's going to be that way until 7 this evening. And expect some stop and go on I-696 eastbound from Orchard Lake Road to just past Franklin Road. We still have that construction project there until the fall. Now, WJR Weather First from the Weather Channel. Sunny, hot, and humid today. A high of 99. Right now it's 95 degrees. An extreme heat wave in effect until 8 p.m. tomorrow evening. Clear skies for tonight. Low of 79. More sun for Thursday. Possible showers and thunderstorms for the afternoon. We'll get up to 98. I'm Rich Luzinski, WJR Traffic and Weather First.
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10: 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Right now, it's JR Afternoon with Ryan Ermani.
11: Thanks for being with us here on 760 WJR. Hopefully, you're beating the heat out there and maybe heading to the lake house or so. Whatever you're doing for the July 4th holiday, we hope you're with loved ones and friends and family and everything like that. Let's bring in Jocelyn Benson, Michigan Secretary of State, the Democratic candidate for governor. Secretary Benson, thanks so much for the time.
12: Hi, thanks for having me on this very sweltering hot July 1st.
11: I know. How do you beat
12: for Michiganders?
11: How do you beat the heat?

0: on a day like this?
1: Well, you know, we've got 20% of the world's fresh water here in Michigan, so that provides us a great opportunity to just enjoy the lakes and the many opportunities. I actually was meeting with some moms today, and they said, we're taking our kids to the splash pad, so that's how we stay cool in Michigan.
0: That's one way to do it.
1: All our water.
0: That's one way to do it. Where is the campaign trail bringing you today?
1: Well, you know, I just left Dearborn, where I visited one of extraordinary entrepreneurs, young entrepreneurs who started Haraz Coffee and is now in locations all across Michigan. And I'm meeting with a lot of nonprofits and small business owners as well to say, how can this state make it easier for you to grow your business, to serve your community? And it's been so inspiring, I'll tell you, to see how many folks in communities all across the state great ideas, whether it's creating a great coffee shop or providing support for young girls in the communities and places like Alternatives for Girls, that are in a moment where costs are up and wages are stagnant. They're trying to still serve their fellow community members in a significant way, keeping costs down so that people can afford coffee or come and get services and summer school programs. And so it's just inspiring to see how many Michiganders take it upon themselves to serve and make lives better. And you know, I think the governor should be a partner in enabling that to happen, because a lot of communities know best on how to improve things, and letting people lead at the local level and empowering them to do so is can be both inspiring and really effective at solving some of our most challenging problems.
0: And there's a lot of people that believe you are that change for them. And I know polls don't win elections. Voters do, and votes do. But you still got to earn the vote of the people. It appears now, if you believe the polls, you've got about a 50-plus point lead for the nomination. How have you approached the last several months leading up to the August 4th primary? And what do the next couple of weeks look like until the August 4th primary?
1: Well, I think for me, really connecting with people all across the state in every one of our 83 counties, it's something I've done every time I've run statewide, and this is my fourth statewide campaign. No matter how a county votes, or you know, whether it's designated red, blue, or purple, I want to show up for the residents and ensure, no matter who you are or even who you vote for, that I'm working to use every tool I've got to drive down costs and make life easier, make government work well. That's what I've done as Secretary of State in every one of our 83 counties. And now sitting down with folks who are trying to make ends meet in an economy where our wages are stagnant and the cost of everything is skyrocketing. I've heard heartbreaking stories and also very inspiring stories that just drives me to work as hard as I can, not just as a candidate, but hopefully ultimately as governor, to drive down costs and build an economy where we're lessening the pain and increasing prosperity, essentially, and being a partner to everyone in the private sector and so many in the philanthropic community and nonprofit community, being an active partner for families and people in Michigan to make that real. And I'm committed to doing it and working hard to not just win, but govern well, just as I've tried to do as Secretary of State these last almost 8 years.
0: I'm sure everywhere you go, you hear stories about this and affordability and how much things cost in right now. We're even looking at gas prices, and we talk about gas prices all the time. Is there anything you'd be able to do as governor that could minimize the cost for people? We had a caller yesterday say, I paid $3.99 in Utica, but it was $3.27 in Toledo or whatever it was. I mean, it just seems like gas is so up and down no matter where you go.
1: Yeah, well, I think three things that we can uniquely do in this state. Number one is stop price gouging. Really investigate claims of price gouging and make sure that greedy corporations are not taking advantage of this moment by driving costs up even more and holding them accountable if they do. The second is trying to find ways to perhaps temporarily reduce costs. I know the governor is looking at doing things right now, hopefully in partnership with this legislature. I'll do the same to make sure we are finding temporary ways to drive down costs or provide different cuts that could really help people's pocketbooks. And the third thing we can also do is invest in ways for other ways to get around, whether it's making it more affordable to purchase energy efficient vehicles, whether they be hybrid or electric vehicles, but also investing in public transit. Those are more long-term goals that can help us enable people to get around in a more affordable way when gas prices spike. or become out of reach or unaffordable for too many families. And I've seen it myself. I drove my kid up to camp the other day, and, you know, to fill my tank of gas in a hybrid vehicle was like $75.
0: It's crazy.
1: It's insane, and it's unsustainable, especially in a state like ours where wages are stagnant. And so we have to do both things. We have to increase wages, build our economy while also driving down costs. But right now, this is a kind of untenable situation, and I, as governor, will do everything I can to make sure we're making it easier for folks to just simply get around our state, especially at a time where it feels kind of like government is not showing up, at least at the federal level, to solve those problems, but instead kind of making them worse.
0: You've mentioned costs a couple of times now. Would that be, what is the number one thing you would want to accomplish as governor? You know, we talk so much about, you know, Governor Whitmer and the fix the damn roads, and that took on a life of its own. Do you have a fix the damn ... Do you have that? You know, because this state has so many problems. It really does. And any one of them would be a worthy cause to fix.
1: I say costs down, wages up. That's how we make Michigan a place where everyone can thrive. I think the fundamental job of the next leader of this state is to make sure government is working well, saving people time, saving people money, making their life easier, and being willing to work with anyone to drive down costs and to find creative ways to make life more affordable while growing economic opportunity in this state, but also being ready to stand up to anyone, particularly at the federal level, if they would try to threaten the safety or protections for communities that are under siege right now. And so I'm ready to do that as governor, just as I've done as Secretary of State. But I'll add, as a mom of a 10-year-old kid who in 8 years is going to be deciding whether Michigan is the place where he wants to raise his family and call home, I also have some skin in the game and bring a sense of urgency to solving these problems, because I want to make sure we are the state that has a growing economy, thriving public education system, and everything families need to succeed. And I'm going to work every day on behalf of my kids and my family to deliver that for everyone in the state as governor.
0: We talked about this when we last spoke at the auto show earlier this year, because I have an 11-year-old and 9-year-old. I feel like you and I are kind of like right in the same boat there in education. And will our kids want to stay in this state? And in you know, the education system feels like it's a disaster. And I'm not at all talking about teachers. These teachers do the Lord's work. Mm-hmm. I mean, but something is clearly not working with education in our state. And then you talk about, will we have jobs here? According to the last numbers that I see, our state ranks 49th out of 50th in population growth. So those two things I feel go hand in hand, the education and the population growth, the economy. Yeah. What can we do tangibly to fix those two things?
1: Well, I couldn't agree more. Our education system is directly linked to our economic prosperity, and we are far too low on too many rankings. And, you know, I was just talking with Governor Westmore of Maryland, who is in town to work with my team and campaign for me this week. And he's leading a state, Maryland, that went from being ranked 40th to number 2 in public education. And he had a comprehensive blueprint that, among other things, raised teacher salaries and invested in professional support for educators so that they have the tools they need to actually get the right curriculum to their kids and have the resources needed to do that, experiential opportunities, apprenticeships, a number of things. So I've proposed a similar comprehensive education reform plan here in Michigan that's based on what has worked in other states and making it also unique to Michigan. It's one of the ways I was able to, in a parallel way, transform our Secretary of State offices and our election system in a way that's effective and taken us from being ranked 31st in the nation for elections to number 2 by looking at best practices and looking at data, putting politics aside, and just working collaboratively to get things done. And that's what I'll do to improve public education, because I know also every day that we don't fix this broken education system is a day lost that we won't get back to these kids. And so I want to make sure we're doing everything we can on day one when they take office to start putting these reforms in place, knowing that a public education system that's thriving is key to a thriving economy.
0: Let me ask you about something that happened this week with the Supreme Court. Supreme Court decision comes down, specifically the one regarding the mail-in ballots that are postmarked by Election Day. What do you say, Madam Secretary, to the people out there that are like, they see a ballot come in 5 days after Election Day and they're like, come on, What is because there's nothing that can, you know, needs to be fraudulent or fake or nothing like that, but just the idea, the optics of that, to me even look bad. What do you say to that type of argument where we've got to fix something about when we count our votes?
1: I agree, because I've always worked to make sure that we can deliver statewide results as soon as possible after the polls formally close on election day. And to do that, we do need to have those ballots in by 8 p.m. It's critical to make sure that we are running a system that enables those ballots to come in as soon as possible. That's why we put drop boxes throughout the state, as well as paid postage on return ballots so that people don't have to look for a stamp. So the number one thing we can all do is get those ballots in as soon as possible, or vote in person if that's what people choose to do. The receiving a ballot after the election, and I'll mention we also track at the Department of State to try to minimize the number of ballots that are postmarked before Election Day, so sent before the election but received after. And a lot of times it's a very small number of ballots here in Michigan, but it's usually military service members and citizens living overseas who want to still participate and cast their ballot with confidence, knowing their voice will be heard. And I'll tell you, I have a personal experience here. My husband was serving in Afghanistan in 2012 during that presidential election. And in the primary, ballot was postmarked before the election but wasn't received until maybe a week after. And it was heartbreaking to know my husband was overseas serving in Afghanistan and so didn't count. So we need to ensure in a limited way, like 5 days, those ballots can count, but we also, more importantly, need to reduce the number of times in which we even have that circumstance. That's the best way we can ensure election results are delivered as soon as possible and that we have safe and secure elections here in our state.
0: Jocelyn Benson, Michigan Secretary of State, Democratic candidate for governor. I really enjoyed the conversation. I hope we can do it again soon. Thank you so much for the time. All the best and happy 4th to you and your family.
1: Happy 4th to you, and always a joy. Happy to come back anytime. Thank
0: awesome.
1: You.
0: Great stuff. Michigan Bye. Secretary of State, Democratic candidate for governor, Jocelyn Benson, will take your phone calls. Coming up next, 800-859-0WJR, 800-859-0957. 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
2: Coming this month, Mark Snethkamp celebrates 100 years, and in July, another centennial, the National Cherry Festival in Traverse City, plus an America 250 Michigan-made salute to the Port Huron to Mackinac race. There's more coming all summer long. Don't miss a moment of it. America 250, Michigan made. Only from the great voice of the Great Lakes, 760 WJR.
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9: 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That wreck on I-94 westbound at Addison Street is cleared. Still have that construction blocking your right lane on I-94 westbound at Metro Parkway. Gonna be that way until 7 this evening. I-75 northbound between Allen Road and Dix Highway. That accident is cleared. We do have some construction on the Jeffries westbound between Levan and I-275. That's blocking your two left lanes. Gonna be that way until early October. Now WJR Weather First from the Weather Channel. Sunny, hot, and humid today. A high of 99. Right now it's 96 degrees. An extreme heat warning in effect until 8 p.m. Thursday. Clear skies for tonight, a low of 79. More sun for Thursday, possible showers and thunderstorms for the afternoon. We'll keep an eye on them, let them know if they get severe. A high of 98 for tomorrow. I'm Rich Luzenski, WJR Traffic and Weather First.
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0: I want to once again thank the Secretary of State here in Michigan, and again, Democratic candidate for governor, Jocelyn Benson, for joining us. That's the first time we've had her on this show. We got an opportunity to speak with her at the auto show as part of our auto show special, but haven't had a chance. Our paths just haven't crossed since I've been on this show, but it was a great conversation. I thoroughly enjoyed it, and I hope we could do it again soon. And speaking of that, just to give you an update, last week, I offered each candidate running for governor and Senate the opportunity to come in studio with us and have a conversation, just because, again, in these settings, there's really not a lot of follow-up you could do just by the clock. Can't really dive into any one thing all that much because of, you know, you're up against the time. I mean, that was 13 minutes, and I'm not sure what I would have taken out of that interview or out of that conversation to go into any one of those lanes that we went down. And if you go down that lane, you are staying in that lane, which is fine. I think all of the topics were worthy. Education worthy, gas worthy, economic policy worthy, getting young people to have opportunity here, that would have been a worthy lane to stay in. But some of these broader conversations, I think, don't offer the latitude to really get into the weeds. And so last week we offered, and Beth Ann has been in contact with all of the campaigns. Feel free to jump in, Beth Ann. But I offered them, if you're running for governor or Senate, the Senate seat here in Michigan, to come in with us in studio. We can have a conversation for an hour, which with commercials is, what, 40 minutes or something like that. Maybe not even 40 minutes. But you can have a lot more latitude to pick a lane and kind of have an in-depth conversation about any one topic. And we do have a lot of yeses already for that.
10: Lots of yeses. A lot of the teams and candidates have been really into wanting to do a deeper dive into an hour, which is really cool to see.
0: And I appreciate the candidates taking me up on this as well, because they could very well just keep moving on. But we've gotten, Mallory McMorrow, Abdul El-Sayed, Chris Swanson, Mike Cox are all firm. Those dates are scheduled. Everything is in. Mike Rogers and Haley Stevens, we're working to make that work. And again, we hope, John James and Jocelyn Benson, take us up on it as well. I believe you're in contact with both of those campaigns.
10: Yeah. Yes.
0: Have we heard back from Perry Johnson at all? What is the deal with that?
10: I have not heard anything.
0: What
10: back
0: is the deal
10: Perry
0: with that
10: Johnson?
0: Guy?
10: I have no clue. Ask around to see if like there's a better contact.
0: I don't know. Perry, we don't even hear from.
10: No, he does not get in contact. I think I've seen him maybe once or twice on other shows on this station. I don't know.
0: I mean, literally every single campaign has been so gracious and tried to work with us. And look, maybe we can make it work. Maybe we can't. I mean, these candidates are busy. I do completely understand that. No shade thrown if you can't make it work, because I think ideally it works better if they're in studio. If they don't, if they can't be in studio, maybe there's something we can work out. The purposes of this, I think it works way better to have them in studio.
10: I agree.
0: Think the people learn more. I think we have more of a connection and a conversation that way. We don't even hear from Perry.
10: I don't know where he is.
0: Everybody's like, have Perry Johnson. I have Perry. I got nothing. I go from A to B. I got nothing to do with C. Coming up, hour number two, coming your way next, 760 WJR.
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6: I'm Ann Thomas. Congratulations to the 2026 Women Who Lead class. Denise Brooks Williams, Henry Ford Health Chief Operating Officer, says the Future of Health Project is the new vision around Henry Ford Hospital.
7: Where we will have private rooms, we will also be able to have a new emergency department, new operating suites, a really tech-enabled environment.
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16: The president heads west on the Sobrady Fox News. He's in Medora, North Dakota, to dedicate the new Theodore Roosevelt Presidential Library.
17: It's an honor to be here. It's an honor to be this great museum, great library, great center. And it's a very special place. I think it's going to do very well.
16: Scheduled to give a speech at this hour after touring the library, which opens to the public Saturday. The president telling reporters before traveling he thinks Iran has come a long way in talks on a peace deal. Former CIA Director John Brennan is suing the Trump administration, demanding that records from a Justice Department investigation of him be preserved.
18: In the lawsuit, Brennan says the records are essential for him to defend himself in the event he is indicted. The suit suggests Brennan will argue a vindictive vindictive prosecution. It is unusual for courts to be asked to order records be preserved before a criminal case is charged. President Trump has called for investigations into Brennan, accusing the former CIA director of lying about the origins of the investigation into Russian election interference during the 2016 campaign.
16: Fox's Jared Halpern in Washington. Two people arrested after climbing to the top of the Empire State Building's spire are no stranger to heights or each other.
11: Two people dressed in black climbed to the top of the antenna some 1,454 feet above New York City. They unfurled a black banner with white lettering referencing a apparent Jimi Hendrix quote, which says, "When the power of love beats the love of power, the world knows peace." The two, wearing no climbing equipment, they just hung out up top as news helicopters circled them. The two calmly came down from the antenna where they were met by NYPD officers. But before that, the man proposed to the woman. She was wearing a hat with cat ears. She appeared to say yes. She then appeared to take photos of the ring.
16: Fox's Brian Yenis. Those two believed to be a Russian couple who've scaled skyscrapers around the world. 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
9: Still have that construction blocking your right lane on I-94 westbound at Metro Parkway. Going to be that way until 7 this evening. Another construction project on the Jeffries westbound between the Van and I-275. That's blocking your two left lanes. Fortunately, no accidents on the roadway right now. Now WJR weather first from the Weather Channel. Sunny, hot, and humid today. A high of 99. Right now it's 95 degrees. An extreme heat warning in effect until 8 p.m. Thursday. Clear skies for tonight, a low of 79. More sun for Thursday, possible showers and thunderstorms in the afternoon, a high of 98. I'm Rich Luzinski, WJR Traffic and Weather First.
2: 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In a town built on grit, there's one voice that cuts through the noise. 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
6: I'm Ann Thomas. Congratulations to the 2026 Women Who Lead class. Denise Brooks Williams, Henry Ford Health Chief Operating Officer, says the hospital's Future of Health project in Detroit will be transformational.
7: We have the Motown Museum, right, which is expanding right in front of us. So kind of a fully transformed corridor that's going to help the residents in that area.
6: Special thanks to University of Michigan Health and Voigtlander Women's Hospital for supporting Women Who Lead.
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6: I'm Ann Thomas. Congratulations to the 2026 Women Who Lead class. Denise Brooks Williams, Henry Ford Health Chief Operating Officer, says the Future of Health project is the new vision around Henry Ford Hospital.
7: Where we will have private rooms, we will also be able to have a new emergency department, new operating suites, a really tech-enabled environment.
6: Special thanks to University of Michigan Health, Von Voigtlander Women's Hospital, for supporting Women Who Lead.
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2: It's more than news. It's a conversation. 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Here's Ryan Ermani.
0: 760 WJR, hour number two of the program here on a, man, July 1 already. Literally the midway point in the year. How you ladies feeling about the midway point in the year? Beth Ann?
10: I can't believe it's here, but I'm loving the year so far. This was our first half of the year together.
0: I feel so great to be with you all. And Beth Ann, you and I, when did I start
10: the first week of this year with
0: really?
10: You.
0: Was it? All right.
10: Yeah, because I got the news right before Christmas that I was going to be moving to your show.
0: That is incredible. So we've been at this for 6 months.
10: 6 months together.
0: Today, our 6 month anniversary.
10: It's so cute.
0: Oh my gosh. And I didn't bring you anything.
10: I didn't bring you anything either. No, you brought me lunch. Oh. You did bring me lunch.
0: Okay. But that's fine. Danielle, you've been, how does it feel for you?
1: I've been here, yes, every day. It feels fine.
0: So the reason why I bring up these anniversaries, and I'm coming up on 1 year here. Beth Ann, you and I are this is our 6 month anniversary together. Paul W. Smith, it's 30 years today. And let me tell you, the guy is an absolute legend, okay? When you come into this business, too, when you walk into, let me just paint a picture for you. On the outside looking in, what I knew about WJR and what I thought it was, I don't know what I thought it was other than just legendary. Like 760 WJR growing up in the state of Michigan, look, there was nothing more iconic. There was no call letters more iconic, more legendary than these. I've been in the business for over two decades. I never felt intimidated like I did when I walked in here for the first time. There was something, just this aura that surrounds this place. And I mentioned this on the first day that I was here. And I feel like if I start naming the names, naming the legends of people that have sat in these chairs and had the microphone, I would miss somebody. And I certainly don't want to do that. But there was an intimidation factor for me, personally, how I felt walking into the building, walking into the Fisher building, coming into the WJR studios, seeing the signage all over the place. And Paul W. Smith was so kind and is so kind and welcomed me with open arms. And it totally is a great thrill to take the handoff from him every day. The lineup that we currently have is, I think, tremendous. But from where I sit, to be able to take the handoff from Paul W. Smith and then to say, you know, the Mitch Albom show is next. I mean, it is incredible for me as a kid growing up in the Metro Detroit area in the state of Michigan to be able to work here. And on Paul W. Smith's 30th anniversary, I just say thank you. I mean, thank you for what you do, not only for me personally, but, you know, his voice has lent so much calm, so much conversation over the course of 30 plus years, 30 continuous years now, but over the course of 30 plus years here in this state, you know, whenever we have big news or elections or if there's something going on in the country, Paul W. Smith's voice is a voice that people turn to for calm, for somebody to break it down, for his analysis, for his opinion of any number of topics. And it's so remarkable in this business to last that long at anyone, in the business to begin with, but to last that long at one place, and not only to last, but to thrive. I still feel like if you listen to Paul W. Smith, he is at the top of his game. And that is everything. And so I just wanted to acknowledge him today on 30 years at WJR. Truly somebody that's so remarkable. And I know you feel the same way, Beth Ann.
10: I do. Like, I didn't grow up over here, but over on the west side of Michigan, WJR still holds a good staple because we're a huge radio station. You can pick it up over there still. So it's huge call letters. And I know when I got the opportunity and reached out to by management here right after I graduated college, like to be able to say I came to WJR 2 months after graduating college and have grown up to like the point that I am now is just, it's a crazy feeling to have and be around so many amazing people that have been in the industry as long as I've been alive.
0: Right. No. And look, and one of the things that he talked about today too is, you know, the great teams that he's had and the great team that he does have. And, you know, Ann Thomas, who's now our program director, played such a crucial role in the success of that show as the executive producer, and Mike Parsons now. And one of the things that I'm excited about, and one of the things that I think if you asked Paul what he's excited about is you look forward at us almost. You know what I mean? Like, I feel like Beth Ann, you and I are a team now for a long time.
10: We'll be the next Paul and Ann.
0: Well, I don't know if there will ever be a Paul and Ann.
10: We'll never amount to them, but.
0: but they will be our North Star.
10: They will be.
0: You know what I mean? They will be our North Star. And I just think, like, you know, it's such a special place, and I'm so honored to work here, and I'm so honored to be in the situation that I'm at. You know, Beth Ann and I work hand in hand every day. So we have one thing going on here, and then Danielle is such a big part of the show because how it sounds and how we get there, the production value of the show. I would not want anybody else to be a part of our team there as well. Danielle, I feel like I know you're part of everybody's team here.
1: Literally.
0: Here,
1: but, I'm everyone's backbone, right, man.
10: Danielle keeps me calm, right, on the production side. When right. I tell her what our big dream is, what we want right. for the day, she makes it happen.
0: Right. So I know, Beth, Danielle, you are... See, now I call you Danielle, yes. And I call her Beth Ann.
16: We're one and the same.
10: We are.
16: Fine.
10: We are.
0: But you're every bit is a part of the show, and I hope you feel that same synergy as well. And I hate the word synergy because I feel like that's a corporate word, and the next time I say it, somebody punch me in the face.
16: No.
0: I hate talking like that, but yeah, so I just wanted to make mention of that. Paul, you're awesome. Happy anniversary. I hope you and Kim have a great 4th of July holiday and a great anniversary. Coming up next, we are going to be speaking with Megyn Keller. She scored the game-winning goal for Team USA's women's hockey in the Olympics. And she is from Farmington Hills. So many of you probably know her and have maybe even seen her grow up. What was that experience like? So we'll ask Megyn Keller about that. Also, my message to America on America 250. We've got that coming up as well in about 25 minutes or so. All that and so much more. 760 WJR.
4: I'm Ann Thomas. Congratulations to the 2026 Women Who Lead class. 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
4: 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I'm Ann Thomas. Congratulations to the 2026 Women Who Lead class. 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
9: We've got some slowdowns on I-75 southbound between 14 Mile and I-696. I-94 eastbound after Middle Belt Road, an accident blocks your right shoulder. That disabled vehicle on I-696 eastbound after Orchard Lake Road, it's cleared. Still have that construction on I-94 westbound at Metro Parkway. That's going to wrap up by 7 this evening. Now, WJR Weather First from the Weather Channel. Sunny, hot, and humid today. A high of 99. Right now, it's 96 degrees. An extreme heat warning in effect until 8 p.m. Thursday. Clear skies for tonight. A low of 79. More sun for Thursday. Possible showers and thunderstorms for the afternoon. A high of 98. I'm Rich Luzenski, WJR Traffic and Weather First.
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0: All right, 760 WJR, welcome back here on a Wednesday afternoon, July 1st. We're going to get to Megyn Kelly momentarily. I do want to make mention of the big soccer match tonight. Is anybody gearing up for the World Cup? Are you kidding me? 8 p.m. tonight, 8 o'clock. Team USA is back on the pitch in the round of 32. It's the knockout stage against Bosnia and Herzegovina. 8 p.m. on Fox. That match is going to be played in San Francisco Bay, in the San Francisco Bay Area, the home of the San Francisco 49ers. Now, there's a watch party tonight at Campus Martius as well. It is free to attend, but you must register in advance. You must have a ticket to attend. But if you can't attend, you can also watch on Fox 2. Are you into the soccer, Beth Ann?
1: I've never, I hope my boyfriend's not listening because he's a huge soccer player, but I'm not that into soccer, but the World Cup, I love.
0: Incredible. It has been incredible.
1: It is. Like, I love seeing the culture of people. Like, my whole TikTok is just, like, filled every single day with, like, what people are doing. I saw one actually last night of foreigners who are so shocked by, like, the size of our, like, food.
0: Right.
1: There was, like, one family who ordered, like, there was, like, six of them, and they ordered six pizzas, not realizing that it's, like, six, like, huge, large pizzas.
0: And, oh, my gosh.
1: Because, like, in Italy, it's just, like, a plate.
0: Right. It is incredible. So, that has been one of the best parts of the World Cup, is seeing America through the lens of a lot of these foreigners who have come over with their teams to celebrate their country play in the World Cup. And it's really exciting. Now, I will not be able to watch tonight's World Cup because I am going to be attending the Lionel Richie concert at Little Caesars Arena. And I am a huge Lionel Richie fan. He's going to be performing with Earth, Wind and Fire. Now, there was some trepidation moving forward here because on the first night of a 26-city tour, Lionel Richie got dizzy on stage and was ultimately taken to the hospital as a precaution. He sat down on stage and he took an intermission, and then they canceled the show. So kind of like mid-show, he canceled it. And because of that, they postponed the next two shows, which wound up being Chicago and Columbus. Lionel Richie returned to the stage last night in Pittsburgh and knocked it out of the park. So Lionel Richie is not only okay, but he is fantastic. And he will be on stage tonight at Little Caesars Arena. I am so thankful that we are not at like a Pine Knob or an Aretha Franklin or at the Michigan Lottery Amphitheater, Freedom Hill, or one of these outdoor venues. I'm not even sure I would be able to survive a concert outside tonight. I think that would be totally brutal.
1: That would be way too hot. And I feel like they would treat it like a thunderstorm, like how you can't perform in one.
0: Right.
1: Like, I feel like they'd be like, I'm sorry, it's too hot.
0: I that's one of the first things I thought of when it was determined, okay, will he be here? Will he not be here? I mean, if you're playing in an outdoor venue, and I would assume that you do take that into consideration if you're that old of a band.
1: Yeah.
0: And I mean, Lionel Richie's 77 years old. I mean, he's not going to be playing summer amphitheaters out in the Midwest or in the South or anywhere like that around the country when it's 90 degree heat outside. He's not doing that either.
1: No, that's just like a health concern right there.
0: Without question. So, speaking of health concern, did you see this thing about the parasite that is all over? It's in 20 states.
1: Yes. The, like, stomach bug thing? Yes.
0: So my brother had that.
1: Ooh.
0: And they said, and he's still kind of not right. And not to get gross with anybody, but apparently there is this parasite. And for the life of me, it's got some technical term, and I can't pronounce it. It doesn't matter what the term is, but it is a parasite. And you are just, not to get gross, but just tell you what it is. You are on the toilet, like, with what they're calling, and again, They're explosive diarrhea. And I never thought I'd say that, but that's what it is. That's what this parasite is. Now, my brother has had this for over a week, and it is unbearable. He has gotten better, but still not 100%. Jay Towers, who I work with at Fox 2, posted about this. The CDC is talking about it. It's apparently in 20 states. A lot of people believe that it was only in Monroe County, but it's all over the state of Michigan. Jay Towers posted about this yesterday, and I said, this is totally what my brother had, and right after, boom, boom, boom, boom, boom, all these people are like, I had this too. Oh my gosh, it's been 3 weeks. It's the worst sickness I've ever felt in my life. And yeah, I guess you get it from fresh produce.
1: No.
0: Yes.
1: No.
0: Fresh produce. So people eating salads or anything like, I mean, it's crazy. There are, I don't know. This was the story, guys. I'm not trying to be gross, but there are like these feces on this fresh produce that like spread like wildfire or something like that. And I guess. I mean, I don't know. I'm not some medical wizard, but that's what it is. It's a parasite. It causes explosive diarrhea, and it really, really gets to people. So be careful if you've got that.
1: I'm such a health freak. I cannot get that.
0: I mean, that's just like you're eating a plum, or you're eating an apple, or you're eating a watermelon, or you're eating a salad. You're just, you know, all
1: that's like the worst consequence for like eating what you should be
0: exactly.
1: eating.
0: Exactly. Exactly. There's no doubt about it.
1: Make sure you wash everything.
0: Exactly. Also, this July 4th, there is record travel expected this weekend. AAA estimates more than 2.6 million Michigan residents are expected to travel 50 miles or more from home during the Independence Day holiday. That is a new record. It is up 1% from a year ago, and we talked about that part of it yesterday. I do want to make mention of what is new today regarding it. And if you plan on heading on the roads, here is the heads up. You are going to want to watch your speeds, because the Michigan State Police and many local agencies are stepping up patrols for the month of July. They are trying to catch speeders and reckless drivers. According to Michigan State Police, excessive speed was responsible for more than 22,000 crashes in 2024. Now, I believe, that part aside, I understand excessive speed results in crashes. I also think excessive slow drivers cause crashes too. For instance, there was this morning on I-94, I'm driving to work this morning to Fox 2, and there is a driver in the left lane who was holding up traffic going probably 55 miles an hour. And yes, the speed limit there is 55, but you can't be cruising at 55 in the left lane. You just can't do it. If you want to cruise at 55, move over to the right lane or the middle lane. And this guy was not allowing, he did not want to get over and let people pass. So what happened in this case? You had people speeding up right on his butt and then darting over into the middle lane and then darting back over into the left lane to pass. And you had one after the next, one car after the next. And there was like 10 cars that were speeding in, cutting in, zipping out, trying to get around the slow driver. So while I agree excessive speed is a major problem, so is excessive slow driving. So please keep your speeds up. Ladies, we good in there? Or you want me to? Okay. All right. I'm just going to keep going. We're having some computer issues in the back. But it's all good.
2: Hey, can you take us to 3030?
0: Sure, absolutely cool. Can. Look at that. So, again, MDOT, by the way, if you are on the roads, MDOT is suspending work and lifting traffic restrictions for 106 out of 177 construction projects. That is nearly 60% of the road and bridge projects statewide that are going to be suspended to ease those traffic delays. Because look, if you are getting on the road, do you have a secret time that you go on? I just feel, especially with the July 4th holiday actually landing on the weekend, the time it takes to get up north, if you are leaving Friday morning, Friday afternoon, I mean, just pack your patience, right? Isn't that ultimately the message? You have just got to make sure you have a good podcast, and we've got several. If you'd like to listen to some of our stuff, feel free to download the WJR free mobile app. We've got a number of different interviews listed on there, or you could pull out YouTube. 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It's on YouTube. You can subscribe to the show. 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It just makes it easier for you to find WJR when you're looking for us. And we absolutely encourage you to do that. You can kind of watch us as well. Have us up on your big flat screen TV. You can have us in the background and everything like that. We are going to take a break. We'll get you some Fox News headlines momentarily, get you caught up on all the day's news. President Trump took Air Force One for the first time, that new Air Force One. He took that for a ride earlier today. He's in North Dakota celebrating Teddy Roosevelt, a true American hero. We're coming right back, 760 WJR.
3: Fox News, I'm Tom Graham. Vice President J.D. Vance says it's up to Tehran as talks continue with Qatar. Mediators are attempting to work out a permanent peace deal between the U.S. and Iran.
4: If they try to rebuild their nuclear program, if they try to start shooting at commercial vessels again, that's going to change our calculus. But right now, what the president has said is, go and make a deal, go and negotiate in good faith, and that's what he's empowered us to do.
3: New round of talks come after the U.S. and Iran traded strikes last weekend. Sizzling temperatures gripping the central eastern U.S. ahead of the 4th of July holiday. New Jersey Governor Mikey Sherrill.
5: This is not the type of heat wave we've seen in a while. This, I think the last time was about 14 years ago. This is extreme heat.
3: More than 65.

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2: WJR, welcome back to the show. It is a pleasure to bring in the woman who scored the game-winning goal for Team USA in overtime of the gold medal game in the Olympics, Megan Keller from Farmington Hills. So much pride in wearing that sweater, Megan, I know, but welcome to the show. What has the last few months been like for you?
3: Thank you. Thanks for having me. It's been a whirlwind, honestly. I can't even put it into words. Just living day by day at the moment, trying to take in, everything that me and my teammates have been able to do to celebrate with friends and family and all the people that helped get you there is nothing short of a dream come true.
2: You know, before we hopped on for this conversation, you know, obviously being from Farmington Hills, you have a lot of people in the area that know you, that love you, that feel like they watched you grow up and were a part of your childhood and your youth. Have you taken a minute to understand what you've done for those people as well, how proud they are of you and everything that comes along with being, you know, a gold medalist and known around the country and everything like that? But in that little pocket of Farmington, if you take a minute to realize what you've done there too for home.
3: Yeah, it's pretty crazy. I've gotten a chance to reflect a little bit. My teammates and myself, like, we talk about it when you're over at the Olympics, you're almost in this little bubble and you're there to compete and you don't realize sort of the magnitude that the Olympic Games, how big of a stage it is until you leave and you come back and you feel the support of an entire nation behind you. And when you walk into rinks or when we jumped into our professional season, to see the stands and the crowds filled with, you know, families, fans, and young hockey players is super special. And, you know, hopefully we inspired a nation and the next generation of young hockey players.
2: So coming up here pretty soon is the Dream Big Megan Keller Gold Medal Hockey Camp. It's going to be at the Suburban Ice in Farmington Hills. What is it like to work with young people? You used to be one of those young girls that were trying to advance in hockey and learn about the game and everything like that. What is it like for you to work with young people like that?
3: It's special. It's really fun to get the chance to go back to a rink where I grew up skating when I was their age, and to have the opportunity to have over 100 girls ages 7 to 17 for a few days on the ice and, you know, get to share the sport that I love, the sport that's given me so much, with them, and see their eyes light up when they get to get on the ice with all female coaching staff and just be surrounded by teammates and, you know, hopefully inspire them. And that's where my dream started as a kid, where I wanted to go to the Olympics and have the chance to win a gold medal for Team USA. So hopefully there's a few girls that their dreams can start at Megan Keller Hockey Camp this next weekend.
2: And for more information on that, we invite everybody to check out MeganKellerHockeyCamp.com. Megan, you talk about Team USA and wearing that sweater to represent the country in the Olympics. As we approach the 4th of July in America 250, what did it mean to you to wear the colors to represent the country in the Olympics?
3: Yeah, I've said it before. It's one of the greatest honors of my life to have the chance to wear Team USA and walk out behind our flag at opening ceremonies. Like, that's kind of the pinch me moment for a lot of us at

0: the Olympics when you realize the magnitude of where you're at and having the opportunity to represent your country on the world's greatest stage is pretty special. And to be able to do it playing the sport that we love, you know, there's so many men and women that serve at home and overseas that protect us and our country every single day. And we have the opportunity to represent our country playing a game in the sport that we love. So yeah, it's just a big honor and something that, you know, I hope to do as long as I can and never take for granted.
1: Have you replayed the game-winning goal in your mind over and over? Does it even feel like it happened in real life or a dream, or what is that like?
0: I've watched it a few times. I don't know if I've watched it as much as my dad. Some mornings he'll wake up and he'll throw OT on. But yeah, quite often, honestly, like we all talk about it, I think, as a team. Like, those are the moments that you're going to remember forever, just celebrating, throwing your sticks and your gloves in the air, hugging your teammates, singing the national anthem. We go back to that moment a lot. We like want to bottle it up. And one of my teammates said this the other day. She's like, I wish I could bottle that feeling up and have a sip of it every morning. Like, me
1: that
0: too.
1: That would be incredible. That would be incredible. You know, you are such a part of the growth of the women's game, so much so in the Pro Women's Hockey League. We now have a team here in Detroit. I know, even though you're from here, you know, you went to Boston College and Boston has adopted you, and I'm sure you feel like that's a big part of your home as well now. But what will it be like to play in Little Caesars Arena against a Detroit Pro Women's Hockey team in front of probably 18,000 people that these arenas are now getting to see women's pro hockey?
0: It'll be pretty cool to feel like I'll have a full circle moment. Obviously, like, Boston's become my home, but Michigan is where I'm from, and that'll always be home. And, you know, I'm so proud to be a Michigander and to be able to come back and play in Little Caesars Arena in the state that, you know, I found my love for this sport. Will be pretty special to see all the fans in the stands. Hockey Town has deserved a women's team for a while now, so I couldn't be more thrilled that they got one. And I know their fan base is going to be very passionate, and hopefully I don't get booed at all.
1: I don't think you will get booed. Final thing, Megan, when you come back to Detroit, do you stay at home in your bed, or do you stay at the hotel?
0: I think the hotel bed may be comfier than my childhood bed. But maybe I'll hit up mom and dad for a free meal.
1: Fair enough. Well, we are so proud of you. Everybody here, obviously, in Farmington Hills, but in Metro Detroit in the state of Michigan, you made a memory come true for so many people in not only this state, but in this country. Job well done. And thanks so much. Happy 4th. And we'll see you soon.
0: Thank you. Thanks for having me.
1: You got it. We're coming right back, 760 WJR.
2: And right back here in studio, it was such a pleasure to talk to Megan Keller again. What an incredible person and an incredible moment that she got to experience, and everybody in the Farmington Hills area, the state of Michigan, and really the country got to experience that along with Megan Keller and Team USA. You know, on America's 250th birthday, I've been thinking a lot about the country and where we are right now. And just a message about America 250, 250 years since the signing of the Declaration of Independence. Think about that for a second. There aren't many countries that can say they've had the continuous constitutional republic for nearly 2.5 centuries. We've been through wars, depressions, assassinations, pandemics, economic booms, economic crashes, political fights, cultural changes, yet we are still here. We are still standing. We are still arguing. We're still voting. We're still believing that tomorrow can be better than today. And that's what I want to talk about today. America, where are we today? Because somewhere along the way, we've become really good at talking about everything that's wrong with this country. And yes, we have problems. Nobody is denying that. But every once in a while, it is healthy to remember what's right. It is okay to celebrate what we've built. It is okay to be proud to be an American. You know, if you ask someone who has never left the United States what it means to be American, you might get one answer. If you ask someone who immigrated here legally, someone who waited years for a visa, someone who studied for the citizenship test, someone who stood with tears in their eyes taking that oath of allegiance, they'll often give you a completely different answer because they chose America. They chose to come here. They could have gone anywhere else, but they came here. Why did they come here? Why is this place so special? Because of opportunity, freedom, the possibility. There is hope. Those words have drawn millions of people from every corner of the world for generations. America has never promised that life would be easy. We have promised, though, a chance that you have countless outcomes, a chance that you could change your life. Think about businesses that started in garages, the inventions that have changed the world, the medical breakthroughs, the music, the movies, technology, the automobiles, the internet. What about that smartphone, right? That smartphone. AI. Again and again, Americans have looked at problems and asked one question. How do we make this better? Innovation, optimism. That is America. That is the American spirit. And I love this about our country. We don't just dream, we build. Somebody had the idea for a light bulb. Somebody had the idea to fly. Somebody had the idea to put a man on the moon. Somebody had a dream. Somebody had the idea for Amazon to send you groceries. Incredible stuff. Somebody had an idea to start a company with nothing more than a folding table and a dream. And in America, those ideas can happen. It doesn't mean that everybody succeeds, though. Far from it. But the possibility exists. And that is so powerful. There's another thing I love about this country. I've had them many times over, but second chances. We believe people can rebuild. Someone loses a job, they start over. A business fails, you start another one. A family has a rough chapter, you fight. You write yourself a better ending. America has always been a country that says your future does not have to be defined by your worst day. That's a pretty remarkable idea, and there's a generosity with our people as well. When disaster strikes, whether it's a tornado or hurricane, floods, wildfires, whatever, stuff happens. Who shows up? Americans show up. Neighbors help neighbors. Churches open their doors. People drive hundreds of miles with supplies. Complete strangers donate millions of dollars. That is America, too. Doesn't always make the headlines, though, because outrage obviously gets more clicks. But good happens every day. That is America. Thousands of times a day. Millions of times a day. Let's celebrate that. You know what else makes America special? We argue constantly, sometimes maybe a little bit too much. But think about what that really means. We have the freedom to disagree. We have the freedom to criticize our leaders, to protest, to vote, to speak, to debate. Those freedoms should not be taken for granted. There are people around the world who would risk everything for the opportunity to do that. And many have. Many absolutely have. And many have died for that opportunity. And another thing I hope we don't lose is volunteerism. And that can be in so many ways. That could be a little league coach. You volunteer your time to go coach the little leaguers. That could be the scout leaders. That could be the teachers who stay after school. The veteran organizations. Of course, the food pantries and the animal shelters. Mentors for people who need them. People give their time because someone else's life matters too. That spirit of community. And right here in Michigan, I think more so than ever, we are a community. Think about our state, what we've done in this state, the assembly line, transformed manufacturing, the automobile change transportation around the globe. Detroit, the soundtrack of America through Motown. Engineers, workers, innovators help build the modern world. That's something to be proud of. As we get closer to July 4th, America 250, I hope we spend less time asking what divides us and more time asking what unites us. Because despite all of the noise, despite all of the social media negativity, most Americans really want the same thing. They want a safe neighborhood. They want a good school, a decent job, affordable groceries, chance to raise a family, perhaps time with friends, a vacation every now and again, a little bit of peace. Those are not Republican ideas or Democratic ideas. Those are not partisan. Those are just human, basic human ideas. Here's something I also believe. Patriotism doesn't mean pretending that America is perfect. No country is. Patriotism means that loving your country enough to celebrate its strengths while continuing to improve its weaknesses. It's being honest about our history while believing in our future. Recognizing that we have made mistakes while recognizing that we have also accomplished extraordinary things. And both things can be true. So as our nation approaches its 250th birthday, I hope we all can remember that this country always has been a work in progress. Generation after generation has tried to leave it a little bit better than they found it. That is our responsibility too. And whatever that looks like to you, maybe it's volunteering, mentoring a kid, supporting a local business, serving in uniform. Maybe it's simply just saying hi to your neighbor. Even if that neighbor votes differently from you, little things matter. Small things matter. They always have. And also worth pointing out that America isn't just what happens in New York or Los Angeles or even Washington, D.C. You may be going to a small town this weekend. That is America. Every family farm, every neighborhood, every factory, every classroom, every diner, that is America. Every baseball field, every church, every mosque, every synagogue, every community center, that is America. Every place where people wake up each morning believing that their hard work and that their hope for a better day still matters, that is America. And finally, on July 4th, I hope we don't just celebrate fireworks. I hope we celebrate one another. Because 250 years, millions of ordinary Americans have done extraordinary things. Teachers, firefighters, police officers, doctors, nurses, construction workers, farmers, grandparents, parents, volunteers, you name it. People whose names you will never read in the history books, but they have kept this country moving forward. That is America. Not perfect, never has been, never will be, but always striving to be. Always believe the next generation can do better than the last. That is a country worth celebrating. So on this America 250, cheers to 250 years and cheers to the next 250 years as well. Happy July 4th. Steve Courtney, I bring you in.
3: Well said, my friend. That was really well done, Ryan.
2: Thank you.
3: And it made all the sense in the world.
2: I appreciate it. Thank you. I spent some time on that, and it's just because where we are right now, it just feels like we'll never be on the same page. But I think the best part about going through that is really at the end of the day, everybody wants the same thing. For the most part, most people want the same thing.
3: Certainly.
2: And everybody's got ideas on how to get there. But your idea, my idea, it's all good. We just want to get there the same way. Get home safe at night. Get up in the morning. Put your boots on, go work the next day, and believe that that hard work pays off. The opportunity, the freedom to do it is something that is worth fighting for.
3: It sure would be nice, wouldn't it, to get back to a point where some healthy dialogue involving different opinions would lead to common ground.
2: That's it.
3: I believe it can happen.
2: I do too.
3: Am I naive? I don't know.
2: Well, I think both things can be true. Yeah. Both things can be true. I think you have to be a little bit naive to still believe it can work.
3: I would imagine
2: so. You know, I think you have to be a little bit naive to say, you know what? No, everything I'm seeing right now is not real life. We have to move past this, and we have to move forward. Hey. Well,
3: I was just going to say,
2: yeah.
3: You pointed out very eloquently, you know, is this nation perfect? No.
2: Mm-hmm.
3: But again, at the end of the day, where in the hell else would you rather be?
2: Where would you rather be,
3: there
2: Steve-O?
3: You go.
2: Where would you rather be?
3: I'll tell you this. The Tigers. Uh-oh. Well, we are bottom nine in the Bronx.
2: Woo!
3: Tigers looking for the sweep of the Stanks. It was 2-0 going into the bottom of the ninth. It is now 2-1.
2: Oh, this Tigers bullpen can't blow it, can they? Well, I guess they can.
3: Well, you know what? It would be a shame because, again, I introduced Troy Melton to the conversation. The 25-year-old right-hander coming into this tilt, 4-1, ERA of 2.39. He goes 6 1/3, gives up 2 hits. He walked 1. He struck out 7. The kid is on point.
2: Is there anybody else you'd rather on the mound?
3: These days?
2: No, seriously.
3: Honestly.
2: Currently, yes.
3: Drew Summers came on in relief with the Tigers up 2-0. He was effective, going 2/3 of an inning. Drew Anderson on the bump right now. He came on in the eighth. He is still out there. Again, Tigers up 2-1 over the Stanks. They are bottom nine, one out. The Yankees with a runner on first.
2: Yeah. I just hope they can get it going here. I hope they can get it going.
3: Meanwhile, World Cup. How about that United States national men's team? They are hoping to get to the round of 16. They are back in action in the round of 32 tonight against Bosnia Herzegovina.
2: I couldn't find that on a map.
3: Yeah. Well, it's interesting because I've often heard it said Bosnia Herzegovina.
2: Yeah.
3: But I've also seen Bosnia and
2: Herzegovina. Right. Hey, that's what it says on the scoreboard. Bosnia and Herzegovina or whatever. I don't know.
3: Christian Pulisic. This is going to be good news for the United States. By the way, those who really, really know World Cup soccer, they are looking at the United States as a 65% favorite.
2: Okay.
3: To advance to the round of 16. 8 o'clock tonight, Levi Stadium. In beautiful Santa Clara, California. Meanwhile, the Pistons involved in a deal today.
2: Oh.
3: Free agent John Collins has agreed to a 3-year, $51 million deal with your Detroit Pistons. They made no bones about it, pursuing Collins as their top target to assume an expected starting role at power forward. The deal being consummated this very morning. The LA Clippers acquired Collins. He's 28 years old, before last season in the hopes to bolster their depth and size in the front court. Averaged 13.6 points, 5.3 rebounds per game while shooting 55% from the field, 40% from beyond the arc. And here's the thing, and it's very interesting. He dunked nearly 15% of his shots last season while being pretty darn good from beyond the arc. So here's a dude that'll get to the rim for you, not to mention he is a threat from outside. Now, in case you're wondering, what does this mean for Tobias Harris? I believe it means, quite frankly, the Pistons are going in a different direction. There was some scuttlebutt that the Pistons were willing to maybe go a year. Tobias Harris looking for multiple years. That is not going to happen.
2: Yeah.
3: But
2: kind of feels like Durin, though. I don't know if he's got a home now with the Lakers and the Celtics, you know, making,
3: well, the Pistons got time there.
2: Yeah.
3: They can match. He's a restricted free agent. So they can match whatever deal comes his way if they're so inclined. But according to reports, again, there are 5 teams that are interested in the services of Tobias Harris. Good dude. Certainly hope it all works out. The Red Wings are not sitting idle. They and Victor Arvidsson have agreed on a 2-year, $5 million deal. He was huge last season on Boston's second line with Pavel Zacha and Casey Mittelstadt in 69 games. Arvidsson, the Swede, 33 years of age, posted 25 goals, 54 points as the Bruins got back to the postseason after a 1-year absence. Certainly hope he'll be able to guide us to the postseason after 10 years on the outside.
2: Speaking of the outside, you mentioned Jazz Chisholm single. How about?
3: Oh, no.
2: He stole second. Then he stole third. Then he scored on a wild pitch.
3: I just saw.
2: Stole second, stole third, scored on a wild pitch. Incredible. 2-2.
3: Microcosm of the Tigers season right here.
2: Steve-O, we love you. Ken Brown is in here. He's getting ready. Beth Ann Long, Danielle Mason. I love everybody. I love you. Thanks for making us part of your day. Don't go anywhere. The Mitch Albom Show is next here on 760 WJR.
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10: The president pays tribute to a predecessor, Elisa Brady, Fox News.
11: He was quite something. He was really quite something.
10: He's at the new Theodore Roosevelt Presidential Library in Medora, North Dakota.
11: On the steps of the Burning Hills, we dedicate a living monument to a legend, a statesman, a soldier, frontiersman, and a true American hero.
10: Roosevelt said he would never have become president without his time in Medora, where he found solace and strength after personal tragedy, the deaths of his mother and wife on the same day. The library opens to the public Saturday. It has interactive features, including a chance to ask Roosevelt questions with the help of AI. The Trump administration lifting restrictions on Anthropic's latest AI model.
12: Anthropic's Claude Fable 5 is now available, as well as access the Mythos 5. Both AI models were blocked for use by foreign nationals by the Commerce Department last month, forcing the company to take down the products just days after their release. The Trump administration has raised cybersecurity concerns with the AI models. Another company, OpenAI, is restricting the release of its new AI product at the request of the Trump administration. President Trump signed an executive order last month establishing a framework for the federal government to check advanced AI systems for national security concerns.
10: Fox's Jared Halpern in Washington. Before traveling earlier today, the president denying personal involvement in his investments, answering questions from reporters.
11: Well, I've made a lot of money before I became president, and they invest my money, and I don't talk to them. I don't even speak to them. So I have many people, I don't know what they call it, closed accounts or something. You put your money in, and that's it.
10: This after a financial filing showing he made nearly $1.2 billion from cryptocurrency businesses. Some Democrats in Congress have previously called for investigations. The Dow fluctuating just before the bell, closing down 12 points. 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
13: It's a slow go on I-275 southbound between 7 Mile and M-14. Look out for a wreck blocking your left shoulder on I-696 eastbound after Orchard Lake Road. Another crash on I-94 eastbound after Middlebelt Road. That's blocking your right shoulder. I-96 westbound at Kent Lake Road. We have an accident blocking your right shoulder as well. And on the Lodge, northbound at Telegraph. Steer clear of a crash on your left shoulder there. Now WJR weather first from the Weather Channel. Sunny, hot, and humid for the rest of the afternoon. Right now it's 96 degrees, an extreme heat warning in effect until 8 p.m. Thursday. Clear skies for tonight, a low of 79. More sun for Thursday, possible showers and thunderstorms for the afternoon. We'll keep an eye on those for you. A high of 98. I'm Rich Luzensky, WJR Traffic and Weather First.

0: Okay, yeah, this is the Mitch Albom Show here on 760 WJR. Already the Wednesday edition. In case you haven't figured it out, we're having
1: a little technical difficulty going on
0: some
1: here.
0: Technical snafu.
1: It is not the fault of your radio as you listen to
0: it. It is not. Please stand by. Don't know if it's heat related because
1: radio
0: gear can be very, very sensitive.
2: Blame it on the weather.
1: Yeah. Blame it on the weather.
2: No question.
0: And when you have a feel like temperature, as we do right now, of 108, anything is possible.
3: It probably didn't help that I climbed to the top of the Fisher Building and unfurled a banner that said free air conditioning for all. So watch for that when you're driving down West Grand Boulevard.
0: Seems to be all the rage right now.
4: Yeah. Hey, guys.
1: Now we know who to blame.
0: Hey, there's Mitchell. There he is.
4: I realize that...
1: we're having problems, brother.
4: Yeah, I realize that, you know, I've been gone for the last 2 days. That doesn't mean you have to start without me.
1: Well, we never had these problems the last few days.
0: We're having technical issues.
4: Oh, we're having technical issues.
1: Yeah.
3: Oh, yeah.
1: We had to start early. We had to go. We had to jump in.
3: Yeah, we got the instruction. Jump in. Yeah.
2: The computer is down. It's completely down. There was no elements planned. It was just dead air. That's so we had to put something on.
1: But Captain Kirk is back in the control. Go ahead, Captain
4: yeah.
1: Kirk.
4: Yeah. Well, all right.
1: Go ahead, Kirk out, baby. Kirk out.
4: What are we working with here? No sound, nothing. Clips, no anything?
2: Nothing. Not okay. Right now. They're working on it.
1: We don't have clips from out here, Dan? Let me check. Let me see if we got clips in here.
0: Testing.
1: We might as well.
0: Testing.
1: As like I said before, when gambling stuff happens, we always do one thing here. Let's see. Yeah, okay, we got some. We got some on this side.
4: We're back up and somewhat running. Okay.
5: Somewhat good.
4: All right, well, thank you for holding down the fort for the last few days. I've been in Haiti. We had our graduation from our orphanage.
3: Great.
4: Just beautiful. We graduated six kids. Graduated our high school program, and all of them are qualified to go to college, unfortunately, given the state of our country right now. We don't know if they can get visas for that, so we're going to be having to search for that. But in the meantime, they left today. I just spoke to them when I got back for a year of service in Haiti, and they'll go out and work in the provinces and help really, really poor kids. Not that when they started, they were amongst the poorest themselves, but they've had the benefit of growing up on our orphanage, which is a nice, clean place and education and food. And now they'll go out and help around the country to people who unfortunately are living in mud huts and without electricity and using candles and not having any water and no access to medicine or anything like that. And I promise you, by the time that year is done, there'll be different potential college kids than if they went straight, you know, just that 1 year of seeing what the world is really like helps them focus on what they should actually be studying and how they can help their own country. So I was down there, and it was great.
0: While you were there, Mitchell, were you given any insight whatsoever as to the potential hoops these youngsters would have to go through to acquire educational visas?
4: Let's just say, you know, at halftime of the Pistons game, when those guys come running down, then they jump on a trampoline, then they flip over three times before they have to dunk a basketball.
0: Gotcha.
4: That's pretty much it.
0: Okay.
4: Yeah.
0: All right.
4: All you got to do is do that.
5: It's a good description.
4: Yeah, it's pretty much what it is, unfortunately. But, hey, I want to be in a celebratory mood here as we head into the 4th of July because, you know, I've noticed with some of the things that are going on in the country and the divisiveness and some of these Supreme Court decisions that have come down, you might have read about this poll where there's actually been like three or four of them. I guess they decided to do this in conjunction with the 4th of July and America's 250th birthday. Have you watched this, what are they calling it, the Great American Country Fair or something in Washington, D.C.
5: State Fair.
4: Yeah. Anyway, in State Fair, which sounded like a really good idea. I mean, yeah, it's corny maybe, but they had like all the states represented in Washington, D.C. You could come and the states would show off their various things. Well, half the states, the blue states, didn't even bother to send anybody.
3: Nope.
4: Because Trump organized it. And so it's like, well, we're not going to have anything to do with this.
3: Hmm.
4: And this poll that I'm referencing shows that for the first time, we have the lowest number of people who say they're proud to be American since they started taking this poll, which was about, I don't know, 25, 30 years ago. The highest was right after 9/11. And isn't it interesting that we have to be attacked by foreign terrorists to feel proud of our country? Now we're at the point where there is a 56-point gap between Republicans who say they're extremely proud to be Americans and Democrats who answer the same way. Democrats are in like the, I don't know, low 20s or high teens, and Republicans are up in the 80s. Now, there's something the matter with that.
3: Mm-hmm.
4: I don't care who sits in the White House. When we were kids, we barely knew anything about who was the president, right? And let's face it, even when we were in college, depending on how politically aware you were, or high school, you knew the guy's name, but you didn't spend the time that people spend now watching politics like sports, where every day there's got to be a winner or a loser. Every day there's a contest. Every day somebody's up against somebody, and somebody beat somebody down. Somebody said this about somebody. Somebody said, I've told you, the old New York press game that they would go to Billy Martin, who managed the Yankees, and say, Billy, you know, how do you feel about how Reggie Jackson's playing? And he'd say, well, you know, he's playing really good. You know, he could always get better. They'd run over to Reggie Jackson. Hey, Reggie, did you hear that Billy said you could play better? Oh, yeah? Well, he could probably manage better. Run over to Billy. Hey, Billy, did you hear that Reggie said that you could manage better? It's trumped up by the media trying to fill all the airtime that they have. So everything on Fox is breaking news. Did you ever notice that? Breaking news.
3: At the beginning of every show, yes.
4: Every show, middle of every show. Breaking news. A politician just said something. And we are allowing ourselves to get sucked into this. And we are judging our pride in our country by who sits in the White House. Now, that's ridiculous. It's ridiculous.
1: Yeah.
4: You should be proud of your country because of how it is oriented, how it's built, who its people are, the amazing things that we have created, done together, the way people treat one another. This is still the most charitable country in the world.
1: Yes.
4: Whenever we call out and try to get somebody some help with something, there's people coming out of the woodwork who don't even have money who say, how can we help? That's America. And the way someone's mowing his lawn and he decides to mow a little bit of the guy next door's lawn while he's out there, that's America. And somebody's having a barbecue and they, you know, see somebody drive by and come on over, and share their food, that's America. And 10 million incidents like that all day long. And that you can go outside and you can say anything you want and you can go anywhere you want and you don't have to worry about the government coming down and saying, you can't go there. You're not allowed to say that. You're not allowed to wear that. These countries that some of our Democrat socialists think are so superior to Israel are places where you can't do any of that. You can't speak freely. You can't talk about the government. You can't dress any way you want. If you're a woman, you can't even go to school. Your rights are totally different. None of that exists here in this country. And every day we should be kissing the ground that we live in a country that's as free as we are. And you know what? The best thing about Donald Trump is you can get rid of him. In 2 years, he's done. I know that's hard for people to believe, but he's done. And if you don't want J.D. Vance or any of his legacy around, you can vote for it. That's the beauty of this country.
1: Yep.
4: And to somehow have no pride in it because you don't like who the president is, shows you don't understand what pride in your country means. You don't have to have blind loyalty to it. I'm not talking about blind patriotism. We're talking about the country, the people, its history, the way it was formed, the fact that in its own founding papers, it calls for the pursuit of happiness and liberty. You know how few countries in the world actually have that in their founding documents?
0: Got to narrow the divide, Mitchell.
4: Yeah. But you got to stop judging the country by who sits in the White House.
0: Yes.
4: You can be proud of your country and dislike your president. There's no problem with that. But suddenly said, I'm not flying the American flag. I'm not proud of my country.
0: Yeah.
4: You got to be crazy.
0: Yeah.
4: And Rosie O'Donnell is coming back to America to host one of the late night shows. This isn't the ultimate thing. Rosie O'Donnell, who ran away from America because of the political divisiveness, and she went where? To Ireland. Home of political divisiveness. They're so divided, they got two different countries within themselves. They got to call themselves Northern Ireland and the Republic of Ireland because they can't even get along that well. They don't even know what to call themselves. Yeah, let's go there. Crazy. It's 760 WJR. All right, let's welcome Alan Dershowitz here because while I was away, the birthright citizenship decision came down from the Supreme Court, and they affirmed it, much to many people's surprise who thought, well, the Supreme Court's just there to rubber stamp Donald Trump's wishes. Apparently not, because this is not what he wanted. Alan Dershowitz, longtime Harvard Law professor, author of 400,072 books, and still going strong. Founding Fathers and One Jewish Mother is his latest one. I like that title. Alan, good to have you on. How are you?
6: Hey, it's great to be on. You know, starting with birthright citizenship, let's begin. It's the dumbest thing in the Constitution. Almost no other country has it. The idea that you're a citizen because you happen to have been born here and then left the next day, have no sense of allegiance to the country, don't pay taxes, can't be drafted, nothing. It's the dumbest thing in the Constitution, but it's in the Constitution. And so we had an interesting situation. We had the liberals who generally say, hey, you know, let's look at what it really meant. They say, no, just have to look at the words. And the conservatives who used to say, let's look at the words, now say, no, let's look at what it really, really means. But the only thing I can contribute to this thing is that I never thought I would say this, but yesterday, Donald Trump understood the American Constitution better than John Roberts did. Because John Roberts basically said, it's in the Constitution, you can't change it. What Donald Trump said, and he was absolutely correct, the Constitution says you not only have to be born in the country, but subject to its jurisdiction. Congress decides who's subject to the jurisdiction of the United States. They can pass a statute saying that a baby born here who has no further connections to the country is not subject to the jurisdiction of the United States, just the way Congress passed the statute saying diplomats aren't subject to the jurisdiction, just the way they passed the statute saying NATO soldiers who are stationed here aren't subject to the jurisdiction.
4: Well, but can't they do that in reverse, like reverse engineer? Can't Congress make some kind of law that says, well, if you know someone's born here, yes, they're a citizen, but if their parents only came here for the purposes of them being born here, or if they took off the day after they left, or yep, whatever, then they're not. I mean, can't Congress
6: yes,
4: make?
6: No, that's exactly what I'm saying. Yeah, and President Trump said that yesterday. I don't know whether he said it because he heard me on television saying that.
4: More than likely,
6: but that's the truth. Congress has the ultimate authority to decide who's subject to the jurisdiction. Let me give you an example. People say, oh, well, if you're in the country, you're subject to the jurisdiction. If you commit a crime while you're a tourist here, that's true. But you're also subject to the jurisdiction if you never set foot in the United States. If you live in the Congo and you kill an American tourist and you never set foot in the United States can come in, get you, extradite you, put you on trial, and put you in jail. If you even plan to commit a crime against American citizens abroad, you're subject to the jurisdiction of the United States. So physical location has nothing to do with jurisdiction. It's up to Congress. They decide who is subject to the jurisdiction, who pays taxes, who can vote, who can be subject to the draft.
4: Well, but let me go back then to why do you think our founding fathers, in their what is usually infinite wisdom, created this thing in the first place? What was their original intent with birthright citizenship?
6: Oh, so clear, so clear. It was intended only to say that if you're the child of two parents who are slaves, and you're born in this country, and now they are free people, you are a citizen of the country. It was part of the 13th, 14th, 15th Amendments, which were essentially the peace treaty between the North and the South. It was enacted right after the Civil War, in response to the Civil War, and it was designed specifically for the children of slaves. And it had nothing to do with rich Chinese people coming to the country for a week to have their baby born here so that they can then do harm to the United States if they come back and try to, you know, do something as a citizen. So, of course, the intent is clear. And nobody disputes the intent was for slavery. But the language is very broad. It says anyone born in the United States. But then it says, and subject to its jurisdiction thereof. And that part of it has been ignored. Now,
4: if I understand that correctly, shouldn't that mean that Chinese couple that you're talking about come over, they have their kid is born here, kid becomes American citizen, then they go back to China. If that kid becomes a Chinese billionaire, shouldn't he be subject to American taxation?
6: Not only that, but he should be subject to the draft. He should be subject to the law of treason, which applies only to citizens. But he's not subject to any of that because Congress has decided essentially he's not subject to the jurisdiction of the United States. Now, what the Supreme Court got right was this. The president can't make that decision by an executive order, but the Congress can. And what the Supreme Court should have said was the presidential order is illegal because presidents don't have the authority to decide who's subject to the jurisdiction. But Congress can do that. But instead, the justices 5-4 went out of their way to basically say what's done is done, and if you're born here, you're born here. But that's just dictum. You know what dictum means? It means it wasn't necessary to decide that in the decision. So I've been telling the administration, I've been on the phone calling people saying, you want my help? I'll be happy to help you. We can draft legislation that narrows the number of people who are actually birthright citizens to those people who actually have an allegiance to the United States and are real citizens, not to people who just happen to be dropped off.
4: You could draft it, but Congress would have to pass it.
6: They would have to pass it, and of course, today's Congress subject to
4: good luck
6: filibuster and all of that. Right, right. But you'd have to have congressional legislation. But by the way, I think the vast majority of Americans would be in favor of that. I don't think Americans want to see Chinese kids who were just born here become fully American as the guy next door in the playground who's going to go and fight for the American people and protect ourselves. And who's paying taxes. I just don't think the American public wants that. And I think if they conducted the right political campaign, you could get even Congress to pass a statute saying the following people born in the United States are not subject to its jurisdiction, A, B, C, D. And just a careful list, not too overbroad, and I think it would prevail.
4: See if that ever happens. Alan Dershowitz, Founding Fathers and One Jewish Mother, his latest book.
6: Yeah,
4: always good to have you on.
6: That is? Yeah, well, no, but it's a July 4th book because it's about all the documents of liberty that are common between the United States and Israel. The Jewish mother is Golda Meir. So it's a July 4th book, and you can get it on Amazon.
4: Well, I would have to think, as someone who's Jewish and has studied this question for a long time, you would probably be somewhat alarmed by some of the people who are coming forward and winning primaries in some of these Democratic elections. Basically because they hate Israel. And now it's not even hate Israel because they bombed too much of Gaza. It's like Israel doesn't have a right to exist in the first place or as constituted, and they're getting elected or getting at least winning primaries to positions that they could be in key power.
6: They're getting elected because they're running in deep blue districts, and one of the women who won is an October 8th anti-Semite. Look, if you complain about what Israel did in Gaza, it's one thing. October 8th, there wasn't a single Israeli soldier in Gaza.
4: Right.
6: And you have candidates who have applauded what happened on October 7th. Mass murder, and they're running and they're winning. And they're winning because they're Democrats. And I'm no longer a Democrat as a result of that. I have quit the Democratic Party. I can't
4: why do you
6: be part
4: think
6: of a
4: so
6: party
4: many Democrats
6: that nominates
4: are,
6: these people.
4: Why do you think so many Democrats, your former party, are turned on by that?
6: Because they're hard left young people who are dissatisfied with their lives, and they think that it's the fault of, you know, older people like us who are really destroying the country, and so they're going to introduce socialism. There's never been a successful socialist state in the history of the world, and they think they're going to reinvent socialism in a way that makes it democratic. It's no way. Socialism can't be democratic. It starts by taking your money away. It starts by violating the Declaration of Independence, life, liberty, and the pursuit of happiness. You know, the original words in the Declaration were life, liberty, and property. But Jefferson changed it because he didn't want property to include the ownership of slaves, which he owned. But he didn't want that to be in the Declaration. But the original words were life, liberty, and property. And the first thing socialists do is take away your property, your hard-earned property, and give it to somebody else. So you can't have democratic socialism.
4: But even in the dictates of socialism, I have never seen a sentence that says, and yes, Israel has no right to exist. That's an add-on.
6: You know, it's so interesting because socialism originally favored Israel. Israel started out as a socialist country and moved toward capitalism only later. And when the communists supported Israel, all people on the left did. And when Russia changed, suddenly the left turned anti-Israel. There's nothing about being a socialist which makes you support Iran or makes you support Hezbollah or Hamas, where they make women, you know, dress the way they have to dress, and there are no liberties. So there's no requirement that you be anti-Israel if you're a socialist, but the Socialist Party of America says you cannot be a member of this party unless you are anti-Israel. And that's just plain, ordinary anti-Semitism.
4: Alan Dershowitz, our guest. Always good to talk to you. Appreciate it.
6: Always good to talk to you. Thank you.
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8: Slow from Ann Arbor Road. That disabled vehicle on I-94 westbound after Mount Elliott Street is cleared. Still seeing a little bit of residual back.
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13: Michigan. To the Theodore Roosevelt Presidential Library in Medora, North Dakota today, ahead of its official opening, Mr. Trump reflecting on the former president.
14: It's amazing how he came about. Whole different set of lives he's had. So it's been really very inspiring. They've done a fantastic job with the museum.
13: All living presidents invited to the library's grand opening, which is scheduled for July 4th. U.S. negotiators in Qatar talking with mediators as the U.S. and Iran work toward a final peace deal before a ceasefire extension expires. Vice President J.D. Vance credits the military for making the peace talks possible.
15: Why do we engage in negotiation? Because of you, it's not out of weakness, but it's out of strength.
13: Well, a new round of talks come after the U.S. and Iran traded strikes last week, and Iran had attacked ships passing through the Strait of Hormuz and repeated claims their country controls that waterway. 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
8: Still have that wreck on I-275 northbound at M14. You're slow from Ann Arbor Road. That's blocking your two left lanes. That disabled vehicle on I-94 westbound after Mount Elliott Street is cleared. It's a slow go on I-275 southbound between 6 Mile and M14. The I-75 southbound off-ramp to I-696 blocked by an accident on your right shoulder. It can still get through. It's just going to take you a little bit longer. 75 southbound after West Road. Another wreck blocking your right shoulder there. I-94 westbound at Metro Parkway. We still have that construction. It's going to be that way until 7 this evening. And steer clear of a disabled vehicle on US 23 northbound after 6 Mile. That's blocking your left shoulder. Now, WJR Weather First from the Weather Channel. Sunny, hot, and humid for the rest of the afternoon. It's 98 degrees. Extreme heat warning in effect until 8 p.m. tomorrow evening. Clear skies for tonight, a low of 79. More sun for Thursday. Possible showers and thunderstorms for the afternoon. We'll keep an eye on those, let you know if any of those turn severe. A high of 98 for tomorrow. I'm Rich Luzenski, WJR Traffic and Weather First.
7: 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News, traffic, weather, and smart conversation. 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
0: All right, back here on 760 WJR.
11: Yes.
0: We got some music back, so that's good.
11: Yes, almost. Yeah, it's coming. The heat is doing it, I'm telling you. It's the heat.
0: Well, the heat's doing a lot of things. Let me tell you the best way to deal with the heat here. Go to Haiti first.
12: I was just going
0: to
12: ask.
0: Because when you go to Haiti, then you land back here, it's like, oh, it's cooled off.
13: Yeah, you want to know what the windshield is.
0: Yeah.

0: Much better here.
1: It's hotter down there than today.
0: It's hotter down there.
1: Than today?
2: Yeah.
3: Wow.
2: Yeah.
3: The feel like right now is 108.
1: Yeah.
3: And it's hotter than 80?
1: Yeah.
0: Well, first of all, it regularly gets to 100 without the feel thing.
3: Oh, Lord.
0: In Haiti in the summer. And humidity is just a constant there.
3: Oh, dear.
0: And you get like these heavy rainstorms in the middle, in late afternoon that are, you know, jungle like. And the rain is pounds on, especially a lot of the roofs are tin, and you know, just I think it's beautiful. I mean, it's a, if you don't mind getting wet or if you don't mind being inside and listening to it, it's really the force of nature. You could say, okay, we are nothing compared to if this rain wants to wash us away, there we go. And then it's done. And then it's so hot that steam comes off the ground.
4: Wow.
0: Oh. You know, from the rain that's there. When you go outside, it's like it looks like the ground is baking. And you get that kind of foggy, you know, return off the ground. And then it's, you know, cools down a little bit because of the rain. And then it heats back up again and you get the hot nights.
4: Does it cool, you know, off at night at all?
0: No, not really. No. It's pretty hot at night. It's tropical. You know, you're in the Caribbean. No. I mean, it's,
3: that would be the end.
0: It's hot. So it could always be worse kind of.
3: By the way, Mitchell, if I may, Tigers indeed earned the sweep over the Yankees in the Bronx, taking the finale just now, 6-2, wow, the final. Troy Melton, what a performance, 6 1/3, 2 hits, walked 1, struck out 7.
0: Apparently, they just have to play the Yankees the whole season, and they'll be fine, because they can't beat anybody else, but they're beating the hell out of the Yankees.
3: Yeah, the Yankees are struggling right now. You hate to see it, don't you?
0: Yeah, breaks our heart.
1: And we lost Tobias Harris to the San Antonio Spurs.
0: Well, he picked
3: all
0: a good
3: right
0: team.
3: Worked
0: yeah,
3: well.
0: You know, I'm holding my judgment on the Pistons because I thought about doing a column for the Free Press about, like, what is it about our GMs in this town that don't want to make a big move and just let everybody else in the league make the big moves? Look at Toronto and Kawhi Leonard, and look at, you know, LeBron James. He may have said that he's leaving the Lakers, but the Lakers basically told him, goodbye, we're not bringing you back.
1: Right.
0: It was the Lakers who made that decision. He just tried to preempt it.
1: Right.
0: And all the other movement in, or the big trades in the NHL that recently took place, mm-hmm, or you know, what you see, big signings in football. And we're just like, okay, the Lions lose Terry and Arnold because they just sat around waiting for a verdict. And, oh, now we cut him. Well, okay, we got nothing for him. You got, you know, you're going to have to replace him now. The Pistons, we're still waiting for the big move that's supposed to bring somebody alongside Cade Cunningham. I know Isaiah Joe is a nice decent player and a good shooter.
1: John Collins, decent player.
0: Yeah, but these
3: help.
0: Are, but these are all like, yeah, you know,
1: right, right.
0: So you could have said the same thing about Tobias Harris. You could have said the same thing about Devontae Green and the other. You know, you pick. They're okay. They're okay.
1: Right.
0: But okay just kind of gets you back to where you were. And why not the big swing in Detroit? Why doesn't that seem to happen? And now we're going to watch it with the Tigers. Are they going to keep Tarek Skubal, or are they going to make that big swing and say we're not going to lose him for nothing, so we're going to get rid what? And I'm just waiting on the Pistons to see what happens with Jalen Duren, because I think that's sort of the domino right that knocks over all the other.
3: He's kind of locked, though, isn't he? I mean,
0: well, he is, unless they want to deal him, because if they want to send him someplace else, there are plenty of other teams that are willing to take him. And if they do a sign and trade kind of thing, which they say they're not interested in doing, but you know, it's what you say and what you do are two different things when you're kind of negotiating.
1: Mm-hmm.
0: So I'm waiting, but right now I still haven't seen the big move that the Pistons needed to make to get to that next level. And a lot of other teams are jockeying around. If LeBron comes back to Cleveland, for example, that makes Cleveland very formidable. If Toronto really improves with Kawhi Leonard, I don't happen to think it,
1: no,
0: because I think Kawhi Leonard is broken,
1: right,
0: and he does not going to last whole seasons. But if they really are, now the Pistons got to go through them as well.
1: Mm.
0: Remember, they're on this. It's not just the West that's making these trades. And now they've lost Tobias Harris. Okay, for what? Well, now they've got the slot open. What are they they got to fill it, right? Because where's the...
1: Well, Collins is going to fill his spot.
0: Well.
3: Right.
0: Is
1: and,
0: he?
1: Yeah.
3: And while you were away, Mitchell, we finally got the end all on Malik Beasley.
0: He's done.
3: That didn't pan out.
0: Mm. No. And unfortunately, the Pistons are being hit with some off-field behavior. That, in fact, all the Detroit sports teams being hit with some off-field behaviors by players that is kind of out of their control. I mean, I feel bad for the Lions. And he goes, oh, yeah, nothing for Terrion Arnold. That was a wasted pick. I don't think they drafted him going, now, we know that he may be involved in a kidnapping, robbery, commandeering an operation from a Zoom call, but we're going to draft him anyhow. I mean, if he did what they say he did, he's got to be one of the biggest fools to ever walk down the pike.
3: Ridiculously dumb.
0: For $250,000, I know for you and me, $250,000, you know, you do almost anything to get it back, except when you're making, what, $14 million and you're on online to be making a whole lot more.
1: I'm not doing anything to get it back.
0: I'm signing that off. You know what I'm doing? I'm filing an insurance claim.
1: That's it. I lost
3: End of story.
1: If you carry around $100,000 in cash anyway, you didn't really care what happened to it over that weekend.
0: That's right.
1: If you lost it. You know,
0: and what they're saying he did, if you didn't follow this, they're saying he basically, someone within his inner circle, one of his drivers or something, he accused of stealing this stuff from him. So he and a couple others arranged for a beatdown.
1: Right, the two
0: they
1: girls.
0: Tricked these guys to come into an apartment,
1: hotel, yeah.
0: and then beat the hell out of them. You know, trying to get them to admit that they did it, and that he was on a Zoom call. Issuing directions, you know, hit them harder, hit them again, whatever
1: alleged.
0: The case may be.
1: Allegedly.
0: I'm alleged. Saying this is what they've accused him of.
3: Yeah. Right.
0: Now, he says he wasn't involved or he wasn't on the call. Other people within that have said he was. Two people have already confessed and made a plea deal, and they're in jail.
3: Mm-hmm.
0: So, at the very least, he's tangentially connected to it. I'm sure his lawyers are already going, if there's no proof...
1: Right.
0: If there's no way that they can prove he was on the call, then you know, we have the benefit of the doubt.
1: That's what they're doing.
0: But just to be involved, period, in this, because do you really think if they stole it from him, do you really think that these people would have gone out and orchestrated this thing?
1: Well, they stole from two other people, too. That's why the judge gave them bail, because a lot of stuff that they said they didn't have. There was two other people got stuff stolen, too, plus his stuff. So... like I said, it looks bad. Terry, I said, hey, I didn't have anything to do with it. But the point on this, though, Mitch, do you still keep, why do you cut them until the case is, you know, finished?
0: Well, you cut them so that you can make room for somebody else.
1: But he can play. I mean, the judge gave him, he can go play.
0: He can play, but I think that they have to realize that there's no way with that thing hanging over him that he is going to, A, be able to focus, B, not become a point of contention in the locker room. C, an issue with the media, who are going to want to know what's the latest and how's he doing. And they're going to have to protect him and guard him. And D, he ain't that great.
1: Yeah, that's the bottom line.
3: That is a
1: that's the bottom line.
0: Sorry.
1: That's the bottom line.
0: But he isn't. He didn't live up to what they expected already. And they probably just figured cut bait and move on. And, you know, free up a roster spot. I don't know how he counts against the cap.
1: $6 million, you know, money-wise. 6.6.
0: Okay, that's not
1: cap
0: much.
1: Space for this year, and then I don't know what next year.
3: Well, not to mention, Mitchell, they took his passport, so he couldn't play in Germany against the Patriots.
1: Right, he wasn't
3: going
1: to be able to play that game anyway.
0: Whatever. Well, right. So, I mean, I just, you know, they don't want the headache. But, and I understand they can't cut him before that comes down, because now it looks like they're passing judgment on him, and unless they knew something. And I like Dan Campbell, and I believe he's not a lying person. So he would have just kept his mouth shut if he thought something else. He actually came out and said, from everything I hear, he didn't have anything to do with it. I think he probably believed that at the time.
1: I think that's why they cut him, because he lied to him. Because I told you, the last day of training camp, when I was, not training camp, but the mini camp when I was out there, everybody's off the field the last day. And him and Terrion were having a conversation on the field. They were the only two on the field. And I said then, I said, something's up. He must have told him, if I find out you're lying, you know, I'm not backing.
0: Yeah.
3: Well, did Dan Campbell or Brad Holmes pick up the phone, call the authorities in Florida and say, hey, listen, what's the skinny? What's the straight up?
0: Well, they won't.
1: They won't tell you. Yeah,
0: they're not going to.
1: But it was right after the hearing. You can tell if they got cut an hour after that hearing.
4: Yes,
1: it was something.
0: Obviously, they didn't like what they heard.
1: Right, it's something they heard.
0: And they had suspicion that he was going to. Remember, if they hold on to him and then he goes through the trial and then he's and now they've lost all that time and he's gone. So, there must be part of them that figure either he's guilty or he's likely to be found guilty or he's just not going to be a productive player with those things hanging over him. And he's going to, Dan Campbell is very big on the locker room and what it's going to be. And do you really want to start turning your locker room into who's on Terry and Arnold's side and who isn't?
4: Yeah.
0: And who's going to protect him from the media and who's going to say he's a distraction? It's a stink bomb in the middle of your locker room. Mm-hmm. And so they caught him. But I'm not going to blame the Lions as if they knew he was a bad guy when they drafted him.
3: Now, you have no idea.
0: If it comes out that there was a bunch of stuff about him in college that they ignored or warning signs that they ignored, okay, you can say that. But if he had a fairly clean slate coming out, and this is one of those things where once you get money, and a lot of money,
1: right.
0: You behave stupidly.
1: You get money, but your friends don't. That's what,
0: Or you give it to your friends and then they want more, whatever it is. This is not the first case like this. But again, to go back to the whole thing about, our teams, they're cautious when they make their moves. They make them, Trajan Langdon traded up a few spots to get the kid from Stanford. Okay. But it's not, we're going to sign LeBron James. It's not we're trading for Kawhi Leonard, even though there's some rumors about that. It's not, we're gonna be the Los Angeles Rams and take our next three first round draft picks and trade it for a guy who can get us over the top right now. Our teams don't do that.
1: No. What's the last big move a team in this town made?
0: I was thinking about that. The last big move I believe was the Lions trading Matthew Stafford.
1: That's going the other way though.
0: Well, it's a big move.
1: Yeah, I'm talking about when is a big move where you got the big name in it? Because Goff was the throw-in to get Stafford. The only way I can go back to is Juan Gonzalez. That's the only one
0: my God, that's 2001.
1: Right, that's the last one. I can't think of one since then.
0: No, Rashid was after that.
3: What about Pudge Rodriguez? And Miguel Cabrera.
1: Those were signings.
3: Yeah.
0: Signings got to count.
1: Signings count. Okay, I was just talking about
0: about trades.
3: Right.
0: Yeah. Rashid Wallace was a trade, wasn't he?
3: Dominic Hasek.
1: Cabrera then would have been the biggest move then.
0: Hasek. Cabrera.
1: That would have been the
0: Cabrera was a long time ago.
1: That was, 2004,
0: 8,
1: five,
0: 7, eight, something 5, like, I don't know.
1: But they haven't done anything. Nobody's done anything in the last 2 years.
0: No, nobody, now, unless we're just missing it, nobody's made big, huge swings like, wow, trading five guys for one or a bunch of and our teams protect draft picks as if they're
3: like crazy
0: gold.
3: Bitcoin.
0: Yeah.
1: That 27 pick is really gonna be a special player if we hold on to him.
0: Well, we'll see. The jury's still out. So we'll see. It's 760 WJR.

0: All right, every week we take a sideways look at our nation's politics. Under the White House we go. We're standing by live is the President of the United States, Donald Trump. Hello, sir.
1: Well, hello, Mitchell. And before we start, I'd like to extend my condolences to the family of Victor Willis, the front man for the Village People, passed away.
0: Mm-hmm.
1: Yep, he impersonated a cop like nobody else. He really did.
2: Yeah.
1: But I'm so excited to be here. This interview is going to be so hot. The Europeans will blame it on climate change.
0: Okay.
1: Speaking of which, thoughts and prayers to all the Americans traveling to Europe during the heat wave. Yeah, there's no air conditioning over there because, frankly, that part of the world is still stuck in the dark ages. No Harry Potter spell can fix that infrastructure.
0: Okay. Let's begin, sir. Some critics of yours are questioning your relationship with your 34-year-old executive aide, Natalie Harp. According to a new book, she writes you loving notes like, "You are all that matters to me." And you reportedly told your staff that Harp was the only one who loved you as much as your wife and your kids. So what is the deal with Natalie Harp, sir?
1: Look, Natalie is terrific, and she's easy on the eyes, okay? She sends amazing notes, and frankly, it's nice to get positive feedback from someone who's already in the building, all right? Some presidents get briefings. I get fan mail from down the hall. And the notes are incredible. Honestly, if George Washington had gotten notes like these, maybe he would have smiled more in the paintings. And let's clear one thing up. These are not love notes, Mitchell. They're executive communications. Some presidents get briefings. I get compliments. They're very classy, very respectful. Honestly, it's the first time anyone slipped me sweet messages without also asking for a pardon.
0: Okay. Well, you never know. That might be coming. Also, moving on, sir. According to a report published Friday, as you continue facing questions over your physical and cognitive health, your own staff is, quote, concerned that you won't survive to see the end of your second term. Any reaction to that?
1: Oh, please. The same people saying this stuff are the same people who thought Diet Coke was a phase for me. Look, I took a test and I aced the cognitive. And honestly, the doctors were crying. They were crying. They said, "Sir, we've never seen anyone identify a camel that confidently before." If anything, I'm sharper than ever. I'm sharper than a tack. I mean, I can still change my mind three times before breakfast.
0: Mm-hmm.
1: That's flexibility, Mitchell. And as for my physical health, I still carry my own golf clubs individually when I'm swinging them.
0: Okay. Yeah. Next question. This summer, as part of the nation's 250th anniversary celebrations, new limited edition U.S. passports with your image and signature will start rolling out. Do you think people will like them?
1: Like them? They're loving them. People are telling me it's the greatest passport anyone's ever seen. They're so patriotic that when you leave the country, it looks like America's personally asking, "You sure you want to go?" Customs agents worldwide will flip through it and go, "Wow, now that's a good-looking president right there."
0: Maybe, sir. Finally, last week you called the kickoff rally for the Great American State Fair a great success, and the crowd was incredible and packed to the brim. Are you expecting an even bigger audience for the actual 4th of July?
1: Yes, it's true. We're going to have the biggest crowd ever. So big, even the clouds are reserving spots. The clouds! They've never seen anything like it. But really, the audience, of course, will be record-breaking. At the moment, folding chairs are being told to make themselves look full. But it will fill up fast, believe me. Lots of people, lots of concessions, and good news, one of our vendors said he's creating a biblically accurate Taco Bell Crunchwrap Supreme for the event. It's going to be tremendous.
0: You said the military flyovers will be the best ever. The most planes, the newest planes, the fastest planes.
1: The flyovers are going to be incredible. I'm talking so many planes, even the bald eagles are going to be like, "Okay, relax, we get it." Bald eagles. Even some of my military people said, "Sir, do you really need that many planes?" To which I said, "If the barbecue can have that many wings, then so can America."
0: Okay. And of course, you'll be speaking again there at 9 p.m. just before the fireworks, which you claim will be the biggest ever.
1: Absolutely. High-end fireworks. Very premium. Some people are saying they're the Rolls-Royce of explosions. Yes, the fireworks will be great. Or as I like to call it, a totally peaceful way to yell at Canada.
0: Okay. Sounds great, sir. Thanks for taking the time to call into the show.
1: Okay, Mitchell, I have to go. Ahead of the 4th, I want to quickly sign an executive order on food packaging that says a family-sized bag of potato chips cannot be half air. You're welcome, America.
0: There you have it, the President of the United States on 760 WJR.
2: WJR, traffic and weather first.
3: We do have an accident on U.S. 23 northbound at Washtenaw Avenue. That's causing backups from I-94. Some debris blocking your left lane on I-75 northbound after Grange Hall Road. 75 southbound after West Road. We have an accident blocking your right shoulder there. And some stop and go on I-94 eastbound between I-96 and Connor Street. Now, WJR weather first from the Weather Channel. Sunny, hot, and humid today. It's 98 degrees. An extreme heat warning in effect until 8 p.m. Thursday. Clear skies for tonight. We'll drop down to 79. More sun on tap for Thursday. Possible showers and thunderstorms for the afternoon. We'll keep an eye on those for you. A high of 98 for tomorrow. I'm Rich Luzinski, WJR Traffic and Weather First.
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11: President Trump meets President Roosevelt. Lisa Brady, Fox News. It happened with the help of artificial intelligence at the new Theodore Roosevelt Presidential Library in North Dakota.
12: Every day a president faces storms most people never see. Keep your nerve and remember the nation comes first, you get through.
13: Well, I appreciate those words. Those words are fantastic. And I just want to say it's an honor to be with you today.
11: The president dedicating the new library in Medora to a leader he calls a legend and true American hero. Also calling it a time to rediscover the indomitable spirit that built the country.
13: And all that will ensure America always remains the most exceptional nation on the face of the earth. We're not going to let communists get in our way. We're not going to let anyone get in our way. Not the communists.
11: This after another Democrat in Congress was ousted by a Democratic socialist challenger in Colorado primaries yesterday. There and in New York, the challengers overcoming controversy on some issues by arguing current lawmakers aren't fighting hard enough for working Americans. New York City has heightened security for multiple America 250 events this weekend and also reportedly for the Taylor Swift Travis Kelce wedding. A source telling AP it's Friday at Madison Square Garden, though not confirmed by the couple. Earlier today, a proposal atop the Empire State Building where a couple dressed in black climbed the spire, unfurling a banner about the power of love and world peace before apparently getting engaged on the way back down, pausing on a ledge.
9: The woman is believed to be Angela Nicolau, her now fiance Yvonne Birkis. She posted a video on her Instagram from the top of the Empire State Building encouraging people to watch the whole stunt live on the stream. She and her now fiance, according to her social media account, appeared in a documentary in 2024 following this Russian couple as they scaled skyscrapers around the world.
11: Fox's Brian Yenes. They were arrested today. 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
3: Still have that wreck blocking your left lane on I-75 southbound after Bristol Road. That's causing slowdowns from I-69. U.S. 23 northbound at Washtenaw Avenue. We have an accident blocking your left lane there. You're slow from I-94. Steer clear of some debris blocking your left lane on I-75 northbound after Grange Hall Road. And we still have that crash on I-75 southbound after West Road. Now WJR weather first from the Weather Channel. Sunny, hot, and humid for the rest of the afternoon. It's 98 degrees. An extreme heat warning still in effect until 8 p.m. Thursday. Clear skies for tomorrow. A low of 79. More sun for tomorrow as well. Might even get up to 100. I'm Rich Luzinski, WJR Traffic and Weather First.
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25: 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Now, here's Mitch.
0: All right. Back here on 760 WJR. Let's take a look at the headlines for today. Here is Kevin O'Neill with those.
26: Thank you, Mitch. Well, during his first term, President Trump hailed the trade pact between the U.S., Mexico, and Canada as a colossal victory. Well, now he's not renewing that pact. It created a free trade zone in which certain goods were exempt from tariffs and other government barriers. That is negotiable. They could go back in another year and see if they want to get back into it. Who knows? Well, it's called cyclosporiasis. I tried this over and over again. I got to get it right.
27: Almost got it.
26: Cyclosporiasis. That's what
27: there
26: it is.
27: There you go.
0: Nice and job. Nice job.
26: Thank you. It is making its way into Michigan. Dozens of cases have been reported across several counties, 70 alone in Monroe County. It's an illness caused by infection from a parasite that's found in fresh produce during hot weather. Symptoms are intense diarrhea, vomiting. The average age of those infected is 44. Now, it can be treated with an antibiotic. Doctors say wash your hands frequently and wash produce thoroughly.
27: Is there any leisurely diarrhea? I mean, intense diarrhea. I mean, it's either all or nothing, isn't it?
0: Yeah. I had some mild diarrhea. It wasn't so bad.
26: It was.
27: It's like dangerous lightning.
26: Right. Yes. Yes. Will Happy Valley be known as Big Valley and surpass the big house? Penn State spending $700 million to renovate the west side of Beaver Stadium, and current plans suggest that the stadium could expand enough to surpass Michigan Stadium official capacity. Now, keep in mind, Michigan Stadium holds over 107,500 fans.
0: Oh, you know, if Penn State does that, Michigan will just add another ring of seats.
27: Or they'll squeeze you 6 inches tighter and move everybody in.
0: They're not giving up that big house type. Not to another Big Ten team.
1: The cranes and bulldozers are on their way.
4: Or they'll be setting up folding chairs.
27: I tell you what, I saw that a friend of mine went to Northwestern. He showed me a picture of their new stadium last night. Uh-huh. That is immaculate for a college stadium.
4: Really? Yeah.
27: Yeah. I mean, I guess in Evanston. My goodness.
0: Who's paying for that?
27: That's what I want to know. But it's small. It's 40,000 seats, but it's like the Minnesota Stadium.
4: Oh, wow.
27: It's great looking for a college.
0: Well, you see what it costs to go to Northwestern for a year?
1: Their alumni base is extremely wealthy.
4: Yes. Well, they were about to embark on a tour. Lead singer Victor Willis was going to celebrate his 75th birthday tomorrow. Lead singer, songwriter for the Village People, passed away yesterday after a brief illness.
27: Mm. You know who his first wife was?
4: Who's that? No, I don't.
27: Did anybody know?
4: No, I
1: have no idea, dude.
4: No, good trivia. What is that?
27: Felice Rashad.
4: Oh,
27: that was his first wife.
4: I didn't know that.
1: Oh, wow.
4: Yeah. I didn't know that.
0: Until she found out that at night he was dressing like a policeman.
27: She was coming home and there was an Indian in the lobby.
0: Oh, it's just one of my friends, honey.
4: That was a deal breaker.
0: We're just rehearsing.
27: Honey, where are my pants with the chaps out?
0: Yeah.
1: Why does the construction worker keep following you?
4: Well, it is still being referred to, believe it or not, as Taylor Swift's rumored wedding. But when workers have Taylor Swift carpentry on their T-shirts, pretty obvious what's going down in Madison Square Garden. Rehearsal dinner supposed to be tomorrow night, and then the wedding and reception on Friday, with the gardens being rented out till 4 a.m. on Saturday. The cost estimated at anywhere between $15 and $20 million.
27: There.
1: That's crazy.
27: Is the dinner at the concession line? Like you get like a hot dog and a big beer?
4: Yeah, a taco line over here. Yeah.
0: And a Brunson bobblehead. At Madison Square Garden.
27: You got married at a place where, like,
0: first of all,
27: circus comes every year.
0: Yeah. For all that romantic kind of money, can't you rent a better place than... First of all, she's not from New York.
4: No.
0: He's not from New York. So why are you getting married in New York? Why don't you go rent one of those castles where you can have some privacy?
4: No.
0: You know you can't...
4: Right.
0: You can only block off so many streets in New York before there's going to be a million people hanging around on the outside. So the only people who get married in Madison Square Garden are people who what? Want to draw as much attention to themselves as possible.
4: Mm-hmm.
0: So, and I have nothing against Taylor Swift and her music. I don't care for it. It doesn't do anything for me, but it's not bad. She writes her own stuff. I don't have anything against her personally, anything like that. I am appalled by the machinery of Taylor Swift that surrounds her and everything that goes on that turns her into something larger than life, and the Swifties who follow her like
4: everywhere.
0: She's a goddess, and she's basically playing up to that crowd. So I don't want to hear ever some sort of feigned complaint about, oh, it's so tough to be so famous. Because if you don't like being so famous, you don't get married at Madison Square Garden.
4: Exactly. Yes.
27: How many people are they expecting?
4: About 1,000.
5: Yeah, 1,000 people.
0: Okay, what are you doing with the other 19,000 seats?
27: Yeah, I mean, what's going on with that?
1: That'd be blocked out.
27: All right. Well, they're selling them.
4: Yeah, there you go.
5: Liv Tyler,
0: I'm not done with this. I'm not dumb. Have you been to the garden? It's a
5: cement tomb.
0: It's a little bit like getting married to Joe Louis Arena. You know, there's
5: that's
0: history. But it's not some gorgeous place. It's dark. There's no light. You know, you're inside. There's no windows. You can get married down on the Knicks floor or something? Or are they going to put the Rangers ice down there?
4: Well, supposedly they're constructing a castle.
5: A castle.
4: Yeah, but
5: like
4: Mitch,
5: a fairy tale castle.
4: But Mitch, what you said is true. You get your own castle.
0: Go get a real castle. There's lots of them.
5: Yeah. I think two things, Mitch. This may be a complete decoy to throw people off. Number two, she doesn't worry about overhead helicopters, paparazzi trying to shoot the wedding.
27: Get married inside.
0: Yeah.
27: Just get married inside.
5: She is.
0: But I mean, they still have to arrive. The 1,000 people have to arrive.
5: Right. They can do a nice tent on her Rhode Island estate.
0: You can drive probably down underneath the garden, They probably have some kind of entrance that you can come in with the
27: you
0: players
27: think
0: come in.
27: Gave it to him free?
1: No.
4: No.
1: No way.
0: Well, I don't know. I mean, he gave her tickets. Right. He gave her front row
27: that's
0: seats.
27: What I'm saying. It's got to be a reason. It's got to be a reason why you would do that.
1: Not free.
5: Mitch, each guest has a Jalen Brunson bobblehead. I don't know if you knew that.
1: And we're also hearing that the Rats are expected to wear black tie.
0: Yeah. Well, if it is, as you say, Rosie, a decoy. Yeah. Then that's even more about this. Look how important we are. We're getting everybody to talk about Madison Square Garden, and we fooled them when we got married in Tuscaloosa, Alabama.
5: She has a beautiful estate in Rhode Island. She could tent it. Paparazzi wouldn't get anything from above if you did it right.
0: Yeah, but that would just be boring, right? No one would be writing about that.
5: And Mitch, 1,000 of your closest friends. Come on, you know, come on.
4: Jeez. Well, Liv Tyler is celebrating a birthday today, 49. Pamela Anderson, 59. Dan Aykroyd is 74. And Deborah Harry is 81 today.
1: Bondi.
4: Wow. Kind of makes you feel
1: Deborah Harry, one of my original crushes.
4: Gray.
0: Yeah. I went and saw Deborah Harry with Blondie not too long ago. And she's out there, but... It's sad.
4: Is it really?
0: Yeah.
4: I hate to hear that.
5: Yeah, well, for Kevin's sake, Mitch, he's at Andiamo September 11th. So you know.
0: Yeah. It's sad. It's not.
27: You mean
0: not
27: the show is sad?
0: Yeah, she can't really sing anymore, you know. Mm.
27: She didn't have anybody helping her?
5: No, she was good when she had heroin. Come on. You know.
1: One way or another. Yada, yada.
0: I don't think they're looking for a backup there, Steve.
1: I saw her back in the heyday in Ann Arbor. It was awesome.
4: Wow.
0: Yeah.
4: Well, Mitch just broke her heart of glass.
0: By the way, Kevin, a movie for you to see and anyone else who is a music lover. This just came out a few weeks ago, and it's already, you can rent it on... Apple or whatever. I think it didn't last very long in the theaters. It's called Power Ballad, and it has one of the Jonas's.
5: Isn't that with Paul Rudd, Mitch?
0: Paul Rudd Nick Jonas.
5: I'm gonna watch that. It's
0: a great movie. That it's small, but it's a great movie about a songwriter. Paul Rudd plays this like wedding singer who writes. He dreams of being a big hit guy, writes nice songs, but he's just a wedding singer, and he's in Ireland, and one night, and Nick Jonas, who plays a guy who was in a boy band, who's now kind of a has-been, comes as a guest to the wedding, and they end up spending one night of just jamming with each other, and at some point, Paul Rudd plays him this one really beautiful song, and then months pass, and Nick Jonas is basically, his record labels threaten him to get rid of him and all that. You know, he's done, even though he's only in his 20s. And he pulls out this song and plays it, and everyone goes, oh, wow, why don't you do that and record that? So he records it, it becomes this massive hit.
4: Oh, wow.
0: And, of course, he doesn't give Paul Rudd any credit.
4: Oh.
0: And Paul Rudd has no proof that he wrote it. And nobody believes that he wrote it, including his own family. And it's just what happens after that.
4: Oh,
0: and
4: I gotta see that.
0: Really, really good. Great acting. And I won't tell you what happens at the end. But
4: I'm glad you brought that up. I had not heard of that. Yeah.
0: Yeah. Yeah. Really good. Really good.
5: And it's an hour and 40 minutes.
4: Perfect.
0: Yes. And that too. And
4: Power Ballad, right?
0: Power Ballad. Yes. Okay, yeah. Just came out.
5: Can't wait to see it, actually.
0: It's 760 WJR.

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1: It's New Music Tuesday.
2: So we're off by a day.
3: Whatever.
4: Big deal.
3: Whatever.
2: Worth the wait, Mitch. We've done it on Friday.
5: Yeah. Sure. Oh, we have.
4: We could have did it yesterday, Mitch, but we waited for you.
2: Thank you.
4: We waited for you.
2: This is the segment where C.D. Anderson selects three new songs recently released.
4: Recently?
2: You should get the song from that power ballad thing. I'm sure there's a Nick Jonas version of it as a new music thing. And maybe next week and we can rate that one.
4: Sure.
2: Meanwhile, here are three, starting with the Rolling Stones,
5: who
2: have a new album out. Yes, I said the Rolling Stones have a new album out.
4: Wow.
2: And a new single called Jealous Lover. Here it is.

0: Okay, Mick Jagger's in his 80s, right?
1: Yeah.
0: His voice hasn't changed since he was in his 20s.
1: Sounds just like Mick Jagger.
2: Right.
0: Even his falsetto, which that's not easy to sing. I don't particularly like his falsetto stuff, but that's not easy to do in your 80s. To sing in a falsetto and then, I don't know what, I mean, as he said when somebody asked him, I took a lot of drugs. That's what was his answer. All right, second up, Cody Johnson with Luke Combs doing a song, a beer-raising celebration of country star life called Shoot the Bull.

0: Alright, finally. Wycliffe. 2011, Winter is Coming. A track that acts as a chapter in Wycliffe's life, documenting survival, faith, and the strange weight of carrying the past while looking to the future. That's a lot to put on one song.
1: Yeah.
0: But here it is.

0: All right. Rosie, what do you like?
1: Well, Cody Johnson, I thought sounded nice. Wycliffe, you know, sounded nice too. But you got a group making new music in their 80s. All right, so Mick Jagger was trying to impersonate Deborah Harry. That's okay. I got to go with the Stones. You know, it's not as bluesy and edgy as it usually is, but I'm going with the Stones, Mitch.
0: One for the Stones. And I don't mean the Flint. Is Dan available, or is he?
2: Yeah, can you guys hear me?
3: Yeah.
1: Bunker.
2: Hi, this Dan. One's the Stones for me. I don't know what that Cody Johnson and Luke Combs thing is. That sounds like AI written.
0: All right, two for the Stones. C.D. Henderson.
4: Yeah, you know, I kind of like all three of them, and it's good to see Wycliffe working again and doing something special. But I'm with you guys about the Stones. That got that Fool to Cry, or what's the other song? Emotional Rescue, that falsetto. Yeah.
5: Fool to Cry.
4: Exactly. And Brother Can Sing. Mick Jagger's got it in this one. It's a good groove between Keith Richards and Ronnie. That's the cut. The Stones.
0: All right, three up and three down for the Rolling Stones. Kevin O'Neill.
5: Rolling Stones is fun to listen to. It's interesting, a little disappointing, I think, but you know, not a bad song. Shoot the Bull. Nothing new under the sun. It's like we've heard everything about the jukebox. We heard it all before. Wycliffe has that 70s kind of bluesy feel. I'm going to go with 2011. Winter Is Coming. I like that one.
0: All right, despite its title, a vote for Wycliffe. Steve Courtney, what do you like?
6: Mitchell, got to go with the Rolling Stones. You know what? Doing what they're doing at this point in their lives says a lot about their endurance. I enjoyed it.
0: All right, four for the Rolling Stones. Kenny?
3: I would have went with the Rolling Stones, but I did some research on the Wycliffe song, and I found out that was a love song to Frosty the Snowman. Oh. So anybody that writes a love song to him, I got to go with it. So.
0: Well, there's a headline for you.
1: The slow night.
0: Wycliffe in love with Frosty the Snowman.
3: Hey, faithful to winner, man.
0: I'm throwing my vote on the Rolling Stones, not only because I salute anybody who can write songs and still rock in their 80s, but I've actually listened to this album, and it's not bad. It's not typical Rolling Stones, and there's a lot of stuff on there you go, is that the Rolling Stones? But if you can kind of be pushing yourself in your 80s as a band, and Mick Jagger can still, you don't have to go, is that really him trying to sing? You know,
6: right,
0: like we kind of went through with Paul Simon when he was in town. I like it. It's that kind of, it's like, this isn't the first time I'm hearing it. I've listened to it like 20 times now, and it grows on you. So I'm going with the Jealous Lover, Rolling Stones, and that's the almost unanimous winner, bring it up, of this week's New Music Tuesday.

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3: We have an accident blocking your two left lanes on M14 westbound at Sheldon Road, M14 eastbound at Beck Road. An accident blocks your left lane there. Some slowdowns on 75 southbound after West Road due to a wreck blocking your right shoulder. I-94 eastbound at I-75. We have an accident on your right shoulder there as well. That construction on I-94 westbound at Metro Parkway slowing you down a little bit. It's blocking your right lane. Should only have to deal with that for about another hour and a half. Now WJR Weather First from the Weather Channel. Sunny, hot, and humid today with a high of 99. Right now it's 98 degrees, an extreme heat warning in effect until 8 p.m. Thursday. Clear skies for tonight, a low of 79. More sun for Thursday, possible showers and thunderstorms for the afternoon. Some of those may be severe, a high of 98. I'm Rich Luzinski, WJR Traffic and Weather First.
4: I'm Ann Thomas. Congratulations to the 2026 Women Who Lead class. Denise Brooks Williams, Henry Ford Health Chief Operating Officer, says the Future of Health Project is the new vision around Henry Ford Hospital.
5: Where we will have private rooms, we will also be able to have a new emergency department, new operating suites, a really tech-enabled environment.
4: Special thanks to University of Michigan Health, Von Voigtlander Women's Hospital, for supporting Women Who Lead. I'm Ann Thomas. Congratulations to the 2026 Women Who Lead class. Denise Brooks Williams, Henry Ford Health Chief Operating Officer, says the Future of Health Project is the new vision around Henry Ford Hospital.
5: Where we will have private rooms, we will also be able to have a new emergency department, new operating suites, a really tech-enabled environment.
4: Special thanks to University of Michigan Health, Von Voigtlander Women's Hospital, for supporting Women Who Lead.
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4: I'm Ann Thomas. Congratulations to the 2026 Women Who Lead class. Julie Ishak, Michigan Medicine Chief Nurse and Operations Executive, leads 8,000 nurses, and she says nursing is a calling.
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4: Special thanks to University of Michigan Health, Von Voigtlander Women's Hospital, for supporting Women Who Lead.
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8: Fox News, I'm Tom Graham. Record-breaking temperatures gripping several states ahead of the 4th of July holiday.
9: More than 65 million people across 20 states could see temperatures top 100 degrees this week. Forecasters are expecting Friday heat indices of 105 in Raleigh, North Carolina, 109 in Memphis, Tennessee, and 110 in Washington, D.C.
8: Fox's Tanya J. Powers, California drivers getting hit with an additional gas tax. Fox's William Longines in L.A.
10: Today's increase is only 2 cents, but that brings the state gas tax to 63 cents a gallon. When you add in other environmental fees and taxes, the state adds $1.20 to every gallon of gas sold.
8: AAA puts California's average for a gallon of regular gas at $5.41. That is the highest gas price average in the country. 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
3: M14 westbound now closed between I-275 and Beck Road due to an accident. We also have a wreck on M14 eastbound between Beck Road and Sheldon Road. That's causing some stop-and-go traffic, blocking your left lane. I-275 southbound between 8 Mile and M14, looking pretty sluggish there. 75 southbound after West Road, still have that wreck blocking your right shoulder. I-94 eastbound, looking pretty slow between I-96 and Connor Street. We also have an accident on 94 eastbound at I-75. That's blocking your right shoulder. That construction project on I-94 westbound at Metro Parkway, blocking your right lane. That should be done by 7 this evening. Now, WJR, weather first from the Weather Channel. Sunny, hot, and humid for the rest of the afternoon. It's 98 degrees right now. An extreme heat warning in effect until 8 p.m. Thursday. Clear skies for tonight, a low of 79. More sun for Thursday. Possible showers and thunderstorms for the afternoon. We'll get up to 98. I'm Rich Luzanski, WJR Traffic and Weather First.
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0: Don't miss The Motherlode with Lauren and Marie, on the air and online. Lauren Crocker and Marie Osborne bring generations of wit, wisdom, and what now moments.
1: It's been eye-opening. Gut punch, all of it, all in one. And yeah, I still have a 3.5-year-old.
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1: Yeah, I say this about her all the time. She has no chill, and she wants me all the time. 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
7: Coming this month, Mark Snethkamp celebrates 100 years, and in July, another centennial, the National Cherry Festival in Traverse City, plus an America 250 Michigan-made salute to the Port Huron to Mackinac race. There's more coming all summer long. Don't miss a moment of it. America 250 Michigan-made, only from the great voice of the Great Lakes, 760 WJR. Never miss
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7: All right, if you've ever been interested in shipwrecks, you're going to love our next guest, who has basically made it his life's work. Dr. Sean Kingsley is the founder and editor-in-chief of WreckWatch magazine. This is distributed in 73 countries around the world. He's written books about discovering ships buried under the water. He's been part of teams that have explored 350 shipwrecks down as much as 4,700 meters from the English Channel to the East Mediterranean, and is now part of an effort to discover the first shipwrecks linked to the real pirates of the Caribbean. Thanks to the movie, there's massive interest in this. They didn't actually sail 20 years ago when they were making the movies. They're from the 1600s and 1700s. A cast of pirates like Henry Avery, Blackbeard, Benjamin Horngold, Calico Jack Rackham. They made Nassau on the island of New Providence their base, and a lot of their ships now lie in the waters nearby. And Dr. Sean Kingsley joins us to talk about these. Sean, thank you for coming on with us.
8: Great to be with you.
7: So you now have the ability to go down. What changed? You know, was there blockage? Were the rights not available? Why is this kind of a new thing if those ships have been in those waters for hundreds of years?
8: That is a million-dollar question. That is exactly what I asked myself. You know, there's very few parts of the world seas that haven't been explored. But I was doing a project out there and was hanging around in Nassau. And of the 1,000 pirates that lived in Nassau, there's hardly a peg leg that survives. So I said, you know, okay, on land, I get it, urban development, but what about underwater? Where are the shipwrecks? They can't disappear. And I was blown over to find out that no one had actually gone exploring there. So there lay the challenge.
7: These shipwrecks, what's the reason that most of them ended up on the bottom of the sea?
8: We know of about 504 ships that ended up lost around Nassau on the island of New Providence. Obviously, most of them were lost to hurricanes. It's right in the epicenter as today, as in the past. But there's the flip side of that, that, you know, pirates didn't really keep journals. They didn't advertise their daring dues. So when they'd seized a boat and they plundered it, they would burn it to the waterline to get rid of evidence of their crime. So there must be so many shipwrecks under there that are just anonymous, and that was what we were banking on finding.
7: One would assume that if they burned it, they took the treasure off first, but I don't know. The ones that went down by accident, is it possible that there are treasures, bounties, inside these ships lying on the bottom of the Caribbean Sea?
8: It always comes down to gold and silver, doesn't it? I mean, yeah, there are Spanish galleons in the northern Bahamas which sank with 5 million pesos, pieces of eight on it. And, you know, that's exactly what the pirates would just salivate about getting their hands on. But, yeah, unfortunately, the idea of pirates, you know, burying their treasure in there. Most of them were sort of 20-somethings, high on testosterone, spending their money partying, going back on the account again. So, you know, as a hard-nosed scientist, really, we were just hoping to find some kind of footprints of that past, and we got really lucky.
4: But, Doctor, now, I'll go ahead. I'm sorry, Mitch.
7: Well, I was going to ask, what kind of shape is a ship from the 1690s or 1720s in 2026?
8: Pretty battered and bruised, to be honest with you. I mean, these ships are in shallow waters. It's not like in 1,000 meters where they become frozen in time. They're right. Sitting on reefs. They're being smashed up by hurricanes. Wreckers have come along to loot them. So you're looking at really precious, small footprints. We found one wreck, and it was it had cannon on it. Obviously, cannon are very heavy and durable. Musket balls, round stones for sharpening swords. And it was very thin, and that was probably a pirate sloop. Then inside the harbor, you know, you're looking for something very heavy to pin down all that remains. We got really lucky. We found a ballast pile, not very exciting. Started clearing away the sediment. It was very gloomy, looking over our shoulder for sharks. And blow me down, 1, 2, 3, 4, 5 meters of a ship. You know, and ships are what pirates were really about. They couldn't have got up to any of this mischief and got this treasure without ships, which were their Hot Wheels. So that was really special to be able to touch a ship from the pirate age.
4: Sean, I'm curious, are these ships the property of anyone in particular, or are they fair game if you find something on one of those ships?
8: I mean, there is a kind of thinking about finders keepers, mm-hmm. And there is an element of that still in the Bahamas. But it was really important for us. You know, we felt we were just custodians helping the Bahamians. We didn't want to lay claim to any of these remains. No. We're about knowledge, education, training, and sharing stuff with the world. So, you know, we made a deal with the government that anything we find belongs to you. We just want to record it, talk about it, and give it back as your heritage.
7: Now, because you don't have to go down as deep as, like, the Titanic and some of these other things, I would imagine ability to explore this, to look at it, and to broadcast images of it is much easier. Talk about, like, how will people be able to share in your experiences, both on TV, streaming, or the web?
8: Yeah, you're right. I mean, in theory, we got spoiled. Our first dive was infinite visibility, exactly what you expect from the Caribbean, those blue seas that you can see from space. But, you know, we went down there filming and diving in hurricane season, so we were dancing in and out of storms. But we did find 6 wrecks, 3 from the pirate era, the first pirate wrecks ever found from the home waters of the real pirates of the Caribbean. And, you know, cameras were following us. We couldn't afford to have egg on our face. We've made a series called Mystery of the Pirate King's Treasure, which is airing on WreckWatch TV free on YouTube.
7: WreckWatch TV and on YouTube as well. You can follow all this. It's just fascinating stuff. It's so interesting. The treasures that just lie in these waters here. And Sean Kingsley has written many books about this as well. You could go check them out. Is there a website that's kind of the central thing to WreckWatch?
8: Yeah, WreckWatch magazine. You know, we're all about promoting the wonders of the sunken world. So we got the WreckWatch TV platform, and I run WreckWatch magazine, which is read in 73 countries.
7: WreckWatchMag.com.
8: That's it.
7: All right. Sean, what a pleasure to have you on. Continued success, and look out for both hurricanes and sharks.
8: Yeah, great stuff. Thank you.
7: All right. It's 760 WJR.
6: All right, everybody. Gather around. The Candyman is here. Now, what kind of candy do you want? Sweet chocolate, chocolate malt, candy, gumdrops, anything you want. You've come to the right man because I'm
9: Album.
7: All right, every week we take a sideways look at our nation's politics. So to the White House we go. We're standing by live is the President of the United States, Donald Trump. Hello, sir.
10: Well, hello, Mitchell. And before we start, I'd like to extend my condolences to the family of Victor Willis, the front man for the Village People, passed away.
7: Mm-hmm.
10: Yep, he impersonated a cop like nobody else. He really did. But I'm so excited to be here. This interview is going to be so hot. The Europeans will blame it on climate change.
7: Okay.
10: Speaking of which, thoughts and prayers to all the Americans traveling to Europe during the heat wave. Yeah, there's no air conditioning over there because, frankly, that part of the world is still stuck in the Dark Ages. No Harry Potter spell can fix that infrastructure.
7: Okay. Let's begin, sir. Some critics of yours are questioning your relationship with your 34-year-old executive aide, Natalie Harp. According to a new book, she writes you loving notes like, "You are all that matters to me." And you reportedly told your staff that Harp was the only one who loved you as much as your wife and your kids. So what is the deal with Natalie Harp, sir?
10: Look, Natalie is terrific, and she's easy on the eyes, okay? She sends amazing notes, and frankly, it's nice to get positive feedback from someone who's already in the building, all right? Some presidents get briefings. I get fan mail from down the hall. And the notes are incredible. Honestly, if George Washington had gotten notes like these, maybe he would have smiled more in the paintings. And let's clear one thing up. These are not love notes, Mitchell. They're executive communications. Some presidents get briefings. I get compliments. They're very classy, very respectful. Honestly, it's the first time anyone slipped me sweet messages without also asking for a pardon.
7: Okay. Well, you never know. That might be coming. Also, moving on, sir. According to a report published Friday, as you continue facing questions over your physical and cognitive health, your own staff is, quote, concerned that you won't survive to see the end of your second term. Any reaction to that?
10: Oh, please. The same people saying this stuff are the same people who thought Diet Coke was a phase for me. Look, I took a test and I aced the cognitive. And honestly, the doctors were crying. They were crying. They said, "Sir, we've never seen anyone identify a camel that confidently before." If anything, I'm sharper than ever. I'm sharper than a tack. I mean, I can still change my mind three times before breakfast. Mm-hmm. That's flexibility, Mitchell. And as for my physical health, I still carry my own golf clubs individually when I'm swinging them.
7: Okay. Yeah. Next question. This summer, as part of the nation's 250th anniversary celebrations, new limited edition U.S. passports with your image and signature will start rolling out. Do you think people will like them?
10: Like them? They're loving them. People are telling me it's the greatest passport anyone's ever seen. They're so patriotic that when you leave the country, it looks like America's personally asking, "You sure you want to go?" Customs agents worldwide will flip through it and go, "Wow, now that's a good-looking president right there."
7: Maybe, sir. Finally, last week you called the kickoff rally for the Great American State Fair a great success, and the crowd was incredible and packed to the brim. Are you expecting an even bigger audience for the actual 4th of July?
10: Yes, it's true. We're going to have the biggest crowd ever. So big, even the clouds are reserving spots. The clouds! They've never seen anything like it. But really, the audience, of course, will be record-breaking. At the moment, folding chairs are being told to make themselves look full. But it will fill up fast, believe me. Lots of people, lots of concessions, and good news, one of our vendors said he's creating a biblically accurate Taco Bell Crunchwrap Supreme for the event. It's going to be tremendous.
7: You said the military flyovers will be the best ever. The most planes, the newest planes, the fastest planes.
10: The flyovers are going to be incredible. I'm talking so many planes, even the bald eagles are going to be like, "Okay, relax, we get it." Bald eagles. Even some of my military people said, "Sir, do you really need that many planes?" To which I said, "If the barbecue can have that many wings, then so can America."
7: Okay. And of course, you'll be speaking again there at 9 p.m. just before the fireworks, which you claim will be the biggest ever.
10: Absolutely. High-end fireworks, very premium. Some people are saying they're the Rolls Royce of explosions. Yes, the fireworks will be great. Or as I like to call it, a totally peaceful way to yell at Canada.
7: Okay. Sounds great, sir. Thanks for taking the time to call into the show.
10: Okay, Mitchell, I have to go. Ahead of the 4th, I want to quickly sign an executive order on food packaging that says a family-sized bag of potato chips cannot be half air. You're welcome, America.
7: There you have it, the President of the United States on 760 WJR.
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9: I-275 and Beck Road closed due to a wreck. I-275 southbound between 8 Mile and M14. Still looking a bit sluggish. 75 southbound after West Road. We still have that wreck blocking your right shoulder. Another accident on I-94 eastbound at I-75. Now, WJR weather first from the Weather Channel. Sunny, hot, and humid for the rest of the afternoon. It's 97 degrees, an extreme heat warning in effect until 8 p.m. Thursday. Clear skies for tonight, a low of 79. More sun for Thursday. Possible showers and thunderstorms for the afternoon, a high near 100. I'm Rich Luzinski, WJR Traffic and Weather First.
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22: And they won't melt in this heat.
7: We might.
22: We might, yes. But the deck will be there.
7: Good luck to the American soccer team tonight.
23: Here we go, 8 o'clock.
7: Trying to make the round of 16, which is what used to be this round.
22: Yes.
7: So they've made that before, mm-hmm. but taking on Bosnia-Herzegovina, which is no fair because we're one country and that's two.
22: That's true. Where is this game being played?
7: L.A., isn't it?
22: In L.A.?
23: No, yeah. Levi Stadium in Santa Clara.
22: Santa Clara.
7: Oh, okay. San Francisco? Santa Clara. Okay. Yeah. All right. Mm-hmm. Yeah.
22: Is it okay to be a patriotic and root for the United
7: why
22: States?
7: Why not?
22: Well, after what we talked about earlier, yeah. Do we have to have a reason? You have to have a...
7: Well, apparently only if you're a Republican.
22: Only a Republican, okay.
7: Yeah. Because Democrats are not proud.
22: I'm rooting for them.
23: Those in the know are saying the United States 65% favorites to make it to the round of 16. Right.
22: And for you footballers, right. Antonio Freeman's son is like the big player on that team. So.
23: And a healthy Christian Pulisic.
7: Yeah. Yeah, well, these guys have plenty of time to get healthy. They play like one game every 2 weeks.
22: That's how long the field is. Right?
7: Yeah. All right, we will be here tomorrow between 4 and 6. Until then, with Kenny Brown, this is Mitch Albom saying,
22: we gotta go.
24: You can't go! All the plants are gonna die!
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16: An appropriate way to kick off the holiday. I'm Lisa Lacera, Fox News. That's what President Trump said as he traveled to Medora, South Dakota to open the Teddy Roosevelt Presidential Library, saying Roosevelt was full of American optimism and enthusiasm. The president also used a speech at the museum to push Republicans to pass the SAVE Act, which he calls for voter ID and mail-in ballots only in certain circumstances.
25: We have 100% of the Democrats against it, and 4 or 5 Republicans, if you can believe that. What are they all about?
16: Senate Majority Leader John Thune has said there are not enough votes to pass the SAVE Act. And the president spent part of his visit to the Roosevelt Library speaking with an AI version of the former president, asking him about the Panama Canal, with AI Roosevelt saying he believed he had left a mark that would last. President Trump has suggested taking back the authority of the canal to curb China's influence. A former CIA director and critic of President Trump is suing the administration over a Justice Department investigation.
26: Former CIA Director John Brennan is suing the Trump administration, demanding records from an investigation into him are preserved. In the lawsuit, Brennan says the records are essential for him to defend himself in the event he is indicted. The suit suggests Brennan will argue a vindictive prosecution. It is unusual for courts to be asked to order records be preserved before a criminal case is charged. President Trump has called for investigations into Brennan, accusing the former CIA director of lying about the origins of the investigation into Russian election interference during the 2016 campaign.
16: Fox's Jared Halpern in Washington. With nearly 2,300 dead in last week's Venezuelan earthquakes, doctors there say the dangers now facing survivors are untreated wounds and infectious diseases because of the destruction of clean water supplies. 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
0: 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That is the Lions legend, Lomas Brown. I'm Anthony Bellino. Audio engineer in the bullpen, per usual, is the Danny Kalin. And good evening to all of you, no matter who you are, where you are, how you may be listening, whether it's on the radio, the WJR app, your favorite radio listening app, or online anytime at WJR.com. 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It is a Wednesday. It is the first of the month, July 1st, 2026. Lomas Brown, a good man. How are you today, partner?
1: Feeling good, AB, and it is hump day.
0: Hump day.
1: So we're going to get over the hump, but we turn the page on another month, AB. Now we're in July. So now things start to pick up, right? You start hearing a little activity about teams getting ready to report the training camp. Of course, we have the World Cup going on right now. You got baseball that starts to get interesting. They start kind of, you know, separating themselves. You see the contenders and you start seeing the pretenders. So it's starting to get a little interesting. Of course, the NHL, you got trades going on there. The NBA is at full flourish, right? Now, man, with what they've been doing. So now it's starting to pick up right now in the month of July.
0: Yeah, you know what? For the quote-unquote dog days of summer, you know, laughing about this with my new friend Austin, Tom Chalani's son-in-law, last night at the event at dinner. You know, he's like, yeah, kind of the dog days of summer. I was like, I mean, right around here, we got a starting cornerback that got arrested on a kidnapping charge. He's caught more felonies than he has interceptions. We got a former guard that's getting indicted in the Eastern District of New York on a gambling charges, right, and allegedly fixing his prop bets. We've got Tigers baseball and a two-time Cy Young Award winner that's on the trade block right now. The team is fighting for their lives. And now, of course, today they sweep the Yankees. And, of course, it took 11 innings. We'll get to that. We've got the Pistons wheeling and dealing, coming off of the one seed in the Eastern Conference in the regular season. Free agency moves galore. Everybody's mad about everything right now. So, of course, you've got that going on with Pistons Twitter. You've got the Red Wings. Who knows what in the heck they're doing right now? But, hey, Bob, how about your boy Big Shot Bob? No, not Robert Ori. Sergei Bobrovsky on the move from South Florida. We'll get to that momentarily as well. So he's going way up north. He's going about as far north as you could possibly go from South Florida. So goodbye, Sergei, from the Florida Panthers. That's wild. I mean, it has been story after story after story. So for the dog days of summer, it's actually been quite active. And for people in our business, like, this is great. Plus, as you mentioned, the World Cup, USA with a massive game tonight in the round of 32. And I'm going to Americanize this thing, folks, that you're trying to punch your ticket to the Sweet 16. I'm not calling it the round of 16. That sounds ridiculous. It's the Sweet 16. It's the Elite Eight. And it's the Final Four.
1: And ladies, we haven't forgotten you. The WNBA is in full...
0: that's a whole show, Mo.
1: It's in full season. But right now, man, they're in the midst of their season right now. They want to see if the New York Liberty or if the Vegas team with Asia Wilson, if they can get another championship. Minnesota's looking good right now.
0: They are?
1: So, it's a lot going on in the WNBA. Yes, I happen to watching it because it hadn't been a lot on.
0: Minnesota.
1: Well, Minnesota.
0: What do they got going on out there besides the Learing Center in Minnesota?
1: Are you kidding me? The Lynx are a good team, man. The Lynx have won, I think, two championships. You know, Amaya Moore is their most famous. I would say their most famous alumnus. They got a good team, man. So don't sleep on the Minnesota Lynx, AB. You're sleeping on them.
0: Their most famous alumnus. Who's their best?
1: And don't forget, AB, don't forget, Shock will be back here. So we're going to have our own team. The Shock are returning. So don't forget. So you're going to have to catch up on your WNBA. Yes, you are. Because we got our team.
0: It's America. It's a free country. I can do whatever I want, Lomas Brown. Let me tell you, you're not going to force feed me anything. That's the most dysfunctional league. This could take a whole show.
1: Stop it.
0: We got a lot to talk about on the program today. We got to recap a great event that we're going to talk about at 6:20 from last night with Coach Campy. Eric Vince is going to join us at 6:40 on the Pistons. We could do a whole multi-hour extravaganza on the dysfunction of the W right now. What do we want me to stop? What do you want me to stop? Your girl Chine on ESPN said, what was the phrase? Let me give you the quote. Excuse my mispronunciation of the name. What is the correct pronunciation of the name?
1: Chine.
0: So Chine says, quote, when narratives are created based off of a freeze frame, that can create a huge problem, end quote. That came from Chine on Alyssa Thomas's suspension when she had Caitlin Clark on the ground and her hand on her throat. That was the direct quote. That quote right there is gold. I will save that for the rest of my life. Thank you. That's all I need. Thank
1: you. That's all.
0: That's it. That's all you need. The book writes itself. Like, come on now. Come on.
1: So they can never sell you on that game.
0: How are you going to take the best player in the league? Your boy Emmanuel Acho said that the WNBA would be better off without Caitlin Clark. Caitlin Clark and Sophia Cunningham account for 71% of jersey sales in that league right now. Is Sophie or Sophia? One of the other. I don't know. Caitlin Clark is the number two basketball jersey right now in sales, trailing only Steph Curry. They hate her. Like, let's just call it what it is. They hate Caitlin Clark, the cash cow.
1: Right. It's sad, and the league is going to have to step in, AB. They're just going to have to step in. They're going to have to step in.
0: Coach said today that it's everybody on the outside's fault. It's people that aren't even fans of the league. It's their fault. It's people on the internet. Her own coach is saying, "Lo, what do you want me to do with this?"
1: AB, right now, that she's grasping for straws. Stephanie is their coach. I mean, she's looking for ways to keep her the best player in this league, her best player, trying to protect her. So she's grasping at straws right now. I mean, it's nothing more that she can do but complain, get in front of the media and talk about how bad it's been on her star player. And it seemed like the league would want to protect is star player.
0: You had the WNBA broadcasters, their panel, talking about how you can't put rules in place to protect a specific player. Have you ever heard of Patrick Mahomes? Do you live under a rock, and have you never heard of Michael Jordan? Let me introduce you to Tom Brady. That's what you do with star players. You do not allow them to get cheap shotted for the 30 to 48 minutes that they're out there on the floor. And she's clearly being targeted.
1: And what those other star players in that league have to realize is, yeah, it may be a Caitlin Clark rule, but it's going to transcend. It's going to come down. It's going to help them. It's going to help them if they can clean it up. If it's, you know, whatever they do to try to clean up whatever's going on with her and what's going on with the players. Because this, yeah, I mean, if you're a young lady and she's making way more than she's making on the court, she's making that off the court. I mean, why would you want, I know that's her bread and butter, but why would you want to subject yourself to that for years and years to come?
2: To me, overall, officiating has been a universal issue this year. Mm-hmm. And that's not the goal of any league, but this is the reality. And when you think about the imperative to call more fouls, we're seeing the highest scoring season ever in WNBA history. Mm-hmm. That's largely because they're calling more fouls, right? Mm-hmm. Games are no longer 2 hours, they're 2.5 hours long. Mm-hmm. So you're seeing that there's an imperative to call more fouls, but there's still a lack of situational awareness or a lack of control of the game by the refs. Mm-hmm. You can call fouls, but is it dictating how one game is played from the other? Because you can see one game where one is super physical and one where people are dropping 50. Yep. There's been a lack of consistency, and this creates a problem in magnifier matchups. Mm-hmm. And this is a magnifier matchup when you look back at it. Mm-hmm. Alyssa Thomas, Caitlin Clark, both dominant players, but Alyssa plays on the edge. I know her. Yep. And Caitlin sometimes embellishes at times in certain instances. Mm-hmm. And so when you have a scrum, like you said, there needs to be a hyper vigilance, but also this created a position where the league is now forced to be reactive. Mm-hmm. And instead of having a control of not just calling fouls, now the league is reacting and doing something that it rarely does on a non-call. Mm-hmm. And instituting a suspension. Yeah. And to me,
0: what do you think?
1: Okay,
0: other leagues do. How do you think suspensions come about? Is this your first time covering sports?
1: So AB, you know, it sounds It sounds like they have a referee problem more than any other problem. That's what it sounds like to me.
0: Sports law. Yeah, it's but AB, in America.
1: Okay,
0: it's
1: but
0: every league.
1: But it's not. Seems like it's not how they want. They want their league to be referee.
0: Thank you. Yes.
1: Yeah, what this seems.
0: They
1: to be.
0: Want Alyssa Thomas because she plays on the edge to be able to do whatever. And allow that to happen, and Caitlin Clark embellishes, so don't worry about it. Just let her get knocked out and be done with it. And some games are going to be super physical. Yeah, how do you think they officiated Shaq? I get this is everybody's first time on TV and everybody's first time watching sports. Welcome, right? I totally understand. Watch a backup quarterback throughout the course of a game, and then go watch Patrick Mahomes. You think the backup quarterback's getting the same calls Patrick Mahomes is? You can't even look at that guy without getting a flag. Like, welcome. Like, this is how this world works. Star power.
1: No.
0: Jordan rules. There's again, a for it.
1: They're going to have to make adjustments. And, again, now that it's been put out in the spotlight so much and it's become such a big issue, it's something that their league is going to have to look at. And like I say, it sounds like to me it's more of a referee problem than any other problem. Even when you're talking about how she's being reffed or you talk about how she's being physically manhandled, it sounds like the referees aren't doing what they are supposed to be doing to control that.
0: Now, we have spent an entire segment talking about the WNBA. I did not have that on my bingo card. The Pistons, big-time deal earlier today, picking up John Collins. We'll get to that. Tobias Harris is on the move. He gets a two-year deal, $30 million plus. He is headed to San Antonio. Sergei Bobrovsky, 3 years, $21 million, headed north of the border to go play in Toronto. So he will go to the Maple Leafs. We've got deals across the board. Everybody going everywhere. Mike Connolly, want to mention this as well, becoming the 14th player to reach 20 NBA seasons. He's going to the Boston Celtics. Okay, so that's kind of interesting there. Mike Connolly to the Celtics.
1: And don't forget, they just pulled the trade. Paul George is going to the Boston Celtics. From the 76ers. So you got Jaylen Brown going over there. So the Boston Celtics are going to look completely different or going to be, well, we got Jason Tatum there, but it's going to be a different team. So that was just breaking news, AB.
0: Mitchell Robinson, Celtics, 3 years, $47
1: million.
0: Oh, so
1: wow.
0: That takes Jalen Duren out of a Celtics deal. That's completely off the board. Plus, the Lakers traded for the Jazz center, Walker Kessler. So that takes the Lakers out of any sort of discussion there for Jalen Duren as well. So we all kinds of fun stuff. And earlier today, it was your Detroit Tigers. Winner, winner, chicken dinner. They beat the New York Yankees 6-2. It took them 11 innings, so congratulations. Congratulations, a series sweep. The Yankees losing streak stretches to 7 games, longest of the season. And it was Troy Melton, 6 1/3, 2 hits of shutout baseball, 1 walk, 7 strikeouts. Let's step aside when we return. An awesome night last night that Coach Campy put on. Want to talk about that event on the other side because it was truly something special. We'll do so next here on Sports Radio.
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4: I'm Ann Thomas. 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
0: Welcome back here to Sports Wrap on the great voice of the Great Lakes, 760 WJR and the Big 1050 WTKA in Ann Arbor. The Lions legend Lomas Brown, Danny Cahalan behind the glass. I'm Anthony Bellino. Dan, I don't know if you're all systems go over there or not. Poor Dan's been, he's been sweating, running around the studio. His arms are like an octopus, which is usual. He's got all eight tentacles working at the same time. But, you know, when you're one man behind an audio board of that size, the work that Dan Cahalan does on a day-to-day basis.
15: I was behind two, Anthony. I was in the other room. Dave was back here.
0: Two
15: running
0: boards.
15: It was
0: two chains? No, two
15: crazy
0: boards.
15: Last couple hours.
0: Can we get a breaking news bulletin? Is that going to be feasible? I don't want to stress you out.
15: Oh, there it is.
0: Lomas Brown hit us with it moments ago before we went to break, but here it is. The full blockbuster deal between the Boston Celtics and the Philadelphia 76ers from Sham Sharania, ESPN. The Boston Celtics agreeing to trade Jaylen Brown to the Philadelphia 76ers for Paul George. Two first-round picks and two second-round picks, according to the four-letter network. Now, here are the details. A 2028 first-round pick that could convert from a first to a swap that is more favorable to Boston. A 2031 unprotected Philadelphia first. A 2028 second-round pick most favorable of Golden State, OKC, or Milwaukee. And a 2030 second-rounder, which would be most favorable of Washington, Portland, and Phoenix, because that's the way these things have to work out. So that is a ton going in exchange.
1: For me, AB, I think the 76ers got the best out of this deal. I just don't know with Paul George's health. You know, again, the Celtics
0: do
1: get the two first round picks, so they do get a couple of first round picks that they'll be able to use. But man, Jalen, think about Tyrese Maxey, Jalen Brown getting up and down the court, and if Embiid,
0: Edgecombe,
1: that's right, another one that stepped up. The key is going to be what it's always been, Joel Embiid.
0: Who?
1: If he could stay healthy and give them something. I know, man. Is it in that hard? Think about this, AB. It's hard to believe this guy was an MVP, a league MVP. Think about that.
0: Him or Rick Mahorn right now in a dead sprint?
1: You going with?
0: Rick. No, I'm teasing. Man, that is quite the deal right there. And my boy Doju Mars is his name on Twitter. What he did is he just swapped the D and the J there. You know, and I heard that Brian Windhorst said this earlier today, quote, "I don't understand why they haven't taken this opportunity to more upgrade their roster," which is kind of strange to say it like that. According to Brian Windhorst on the Detroit Pistons and their offseason moves, Dave McMenamin, restricted free agent Jalen Duren, meeting with the Sacramento Kings in Miami, having dinner with some folks down there. Wonder where they go. They go to Komodo. Do they do a little sea spice, a little kiki on the river? Where did they go? Huh? A little Cipriani? Were they in Brickell? I don't know. I'd like to know. But Windy, and here's my real question: with who exactly? And, you know, Doe had said, hey, look, there's a league full of guys. That's Trajan's job. We have all of our picks. We are a one seed that hasn't improved the team yet. I disagree. I think the additions of Isaiah Joe and John Collins have improved the team thus far. The way the roster stands right now, I think the team has improved. I do think losing Tobias Harris, production-wise, hurts. I also think in the locker room, that also does hurt. But I think they have been able to replace that with good shooting from Isaiah Joe and John Collins, pardon me. I do think losing Beef Stew does hurt. Rim protection will be a bit of a question right now, but I am struggling to figure out exactly who has come off the board in free agency that would have been a can't-miss home run, because I don't necessarily believe that Jaylen Brown was a legitimate option. I don't believe that Kawhi was realistic, because Kawhi said he wasn't going to re-sign. And Jaylen Brown, $300 million, I don't see that being realistic. I'm sorry.
1: AB, I'm going with incomplete. Because until we find out what's going to happen with Jalen Duren, I can't tell you whether our team has improved. We have to have them for us to say that this team has improved. If he doesn't sign back with us, then no, it's no way we've improved as a team. You know, so again, I have to go with an incomplete right now until we find out what JD wants to do, if he's going to be a Piston or if he's moving on. So I'm going to just kind of hold it back to see. If we keep him, yes, you're right. We have improved our team, even with the people that we've lost. If we don't keep him, I just don't think we're a playoff team, but that's about it.
0: And that's the reason that I give it the caveat, the way the roster stands today, because that would include, as a restricted free agent, Jalen Duren being your center, John Collins being your power forward, Ausar being your small forward, Duncan Robinson being your shooting guard, Cade Cunningham as your point guard with Abuka Okori coming off the bench as your backup point, Isaiah Joe as the shooting guard, then B-Ball Paul at the center spot, or maybe a big four depending on the progression of Onyenso. I think that's kind of a big ask for a rookie seven-footer, but who knows? Kevin Huerter as well. They seem to like him, giving him a three-year contract. So I think there's a lot here for this team. Let's see. I like your incomplete there as well, because I think there's more to be seen here. Now I want to give a big congratulations to a friend of the program, Coach Campy. He put together an absolute 10 out of 10 first-class event last night, folks. He did. The coach, he was you know, not only is his golf game particularly very, very good right now, and he had made mention, as you know, Rip was in the pond, and you know, Isaiah was using his foot wedge down the fairway, and he was up on the green in two, you know, putting for birdie, and everybody got a good kick out of that. The way that they set the stage for Isaiah, Rick Mahorn, and Rip Hamilton to get up there, and the way that those guys embraced what their job was that night, which was to hang out and tell stories. Well, Lo, you've been in those positions, right? Where sometimes you have to do an event, and you know, maybe you're just looking to get in and out, right? You can be honest about it. I'm the same way. It happens sometimes. You just get somewhere, and you're just like, yeah, well, you know, what time are we done? These guys were up there. They enjoyed the heck out of themselves. Rip Hamilton talking about his relationship with Coach Calhoun, and now his son going to play for Coach Campy. Rip getting emotional about it. Coach Campy getting emotional about it. I mean, it was just such a moment. And the way that Isaiah and Rick Mahorn and Richard Hamilton, the way that those guys talked to the crowd, and really, I mean, uncensored, unfiltered, and just, it was like sitting on the couch with them. It was fantastic.
1: Yeah, the only thing, I wish it could have been more young people there to get an opportunity to experience that. And I'm telling you, AB, we were sitting there interviewing Isaiah, and I told you, man, it was like, I was starstruck. And you know,
0: did
1: men,
0: you see the way he looked at you when you said that last
1: time? Yeah, I know, but I'm just like, AB, but that's how I was feeling. And me and Zeke go way back, as you know. He's done so many things for me in the past, but man, think about it. We had Isaiah Thomas sitting there. Like I told him, when you talk about Mount Rushmore's of Detroit sports, and I shouldn't just leave it at Detroit sports. I should just say sports, period. You got to talk about Iserman. You got to talk about Isaiah Thomas in the NBA. You got to talk about Barry Sanders in the NFL. These are the guys that represent Detroit and represented us so well. And the one point that I love, that what Isaiah said, that remember, AB, he said he felt that responsibility not to just give it to the fans, but the people that it were in the community, the people in the streets of Detroit. He felt that they owed them, you know, everything that they gave them as the Bad Boys. And man, those were some enjoyable years. You were a little youngster back then, but I was fully of age, AB. I got a chance to experience it. Detroit was on fire back then, man. It was unbelievable.
0: You know, and when you said that, and for the folks that had a chance to listen to that conversation last night, if you didn't, you can always visit WJR.com or find Sports Wrap and wherever you get your podcast, Apple, Spotify, Google, whatever the case may be. But Lomas tells Isaiah Thomas last night how much Zeke meant to him and where Isaiah Thomas was at.

0: Like, you know, you when you hear somebody who was that tough out there on the floor, and you hear like, yeah, like, no, please don't send me back. Like, you hear like, I had a great childhood, man. I love my childhood, right? And then you hear somebody's like, no, please don't send me back. Like, that is, you wonder why he was that good?
1: Yeah.
0: Like, that was it. Your back, I mean, you were born, your back was against the wall. There was only one way out.
1: Well, think about it, AB, but we had the benefits of having both our parents in the house. And that's, you know, it's so beneficial to kids if they can have both parents there. You get that toughness that you're going to get from your dad, but you're going to get that necessary love that you need to get from your mom. So that balance is there. And just think if one of them isn't there, you know, the imbalance that's in your life. And, you know, think about Isaiah, man, all the odds he had to overcome, you know, not just getting to Indiana, but once he left Indiana, going to the NBA, because like I say, AB, this a small guard that basically, right, revolutionized the game. And that's when Magic came in, and you're talking about a 6'8 guard, but you look at Isaiah doing some of the things he was doing at 6'3. Man, it's just amazing, man. And like I say, man, he'll never be forgotten here or back in Chicago, too, man. Think about two of the places that kind of reared him, Chicago and Detroit.
0: Yeah, just incredibly, incredibly important. And also, you know, the Davison family and Mr. Davison and how much he loved Isaiah Thomas. And when the league was getting ready to expand and they were getting ready to take care of their star players, each one of the franchises, Isaiah let everybody know. He told them a story that not everybody knows. And that is that Mr. Davison went to the rest of the owners and said, look, like, hey, I'm looking to give Isaiah part ownership of the team. And everybody else is like, no, because then we got to do it too to one of our star players. And so that's how he ended up in the position that he ended up in Toronto, with that expansion franchise. In the team that he put together, Tracy McGrady, Vince Carter, Damon Stoudemire, Doug Christie, Marcus Camby, a little bit ahead of their time when you go to think about what the game looks like now, right? Zeke, I mean, there was a lot there to unpack. That much is for certain. We got plenty more to go on Sports Wrap here. Plenty more to go with the NBA situation as well, especially for your Detroit Pistons. Don't go anywhere. Keep it locked right here to the great voice of the Great Lakes, 760 WJR.
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9: Welcome back here to Sports Wrap on the Great Voice of the Great Lakes, 760 WJR in the Big 1050 WTKA in Ann Arbor. Lions legend Lomas Brown, I'm Anthony Bellino, Danny Kalen behind the glass. The Detroit Red Wings have signed Victor Arvidsson, a two-year contract with an average annual value of $5 million, so he is coming over. They've also picked it up Daniil Tarasov, the goaltender, a one-year contract, an average annual value of $2 million for him. And there has been a trade as well. The Wings have had to, they've dealt a couple of picks. Keegan Kolesar is coming over. They've dealt a 2027 seventh rounder and a 2029 third rounder to the Vegas Golden Knights for Keegan Kolesar. And so the Wings are going to try to get a little grit in the lineup, adding Keegan here from Vegas, and that's going to be one of the key portions here to this Red Wings team. Is they need to add some size, they need to add some strength, they need to add Bob Probert, they need to add somebody that somebody another team would be afraid of. And to be honest with you, because Zach Werenski, the pride of Grosse Pointe, the Norris Trophy winner of the Columbus Blue Jackets, vetoed that trade from Dallas. I think because you missed on Hughes earlier this season when you couldn't make a trade for him and he ended up, you know, going to Minnesota. If you could pull off a trade, and I don't know what the architecture of a deal like that would look like, but that would be Zach Werenski coming home, playing for the Detroit Red Wings. That, to me, would be the big swing right there for the Wings to shore up that defensive blue line. You know, you'd be able to pair him with Mo Sider. That would be the nastiest blue line combination in the league. And that would be a deal that would have everybody off of Steve Yzerman's neck, at least for a couple of weeks.
10: Well, I mean, again, AB, I'm talking in the now. The Dylan Larkin, that still hangs out there, right? I mean, so again, another superstar in our sports mix here in Detroit that we want to see where he's going to land at. He could bring us a lot of assets, AB. And I think that's what maybe Steve Yzerman has to be looking at more so than looking at getting prospects back. I think he has to be looking at players, frontline players, players that can help us right now, that can help this team get back in the playoffs. So far, so good, you know. And again, the thing about the NHL, it's hardly any big names that get out there for free agency. So it's hard, you know, when one gets out there to land them. So I think Steve Yzerman is doing the best he can right now in the landscape that's out there for him right now.
9: Now over to the hardwood with the other GM here, Trajan Langdon. And, you know, Lowe, the, you know, Brad Holmes, because there wasn't a lot of deadline action for him, and fans got a little bit frustrated because the edge position wasn't addressed in the way that, hey, look, look at Myles Garrett went to L.A. and what L.A. and the Rams are willing to do with their draft picks. They've been able to win a Super Bowl, trade all of the picks. Hell, they haven't had a first-round pick since Moby was a minnow. Max Crosby, why didn't we go get Max Crosby and bring him back to Detroit? Because he's an Eastern Michigan Eagle, and it would have made sense, and his mom loves our radio show, and we could all had dinner together, and that would have been great for us. But why didn't Brad do something, right? Steve Yzerman, obviously we know about the deadline. At least this year he went out and tried to get Justin Falk to help the defense out. The return wasn't great on it. At least he was able to get back into the first round by trading Sebastian Cosa, so that's a positive. But there has been a litany of issues for Steve Yzerman at the deadline. And then you have Scott Harris, who said, hey, same roster, different players. Okay, people are frustrated, and the frustration is coming out in every different direction if you are a general manager of a sports team here in this town. And then there's Trajan Langdon. And Trajan, at this past trade deadline, made a move for Kevin Huerter. Now, we thought that perhaps maybe that move for Kevin Huerter would be the move before the move, and there would be a secondary move in addition to. That never came to fruition. As Red Velvet got a little bit more playing time there at the end of the year, we started to see some things, and then he was unavailable for the playoffs, and we know how that all ended. Trajan, this offseason, goes out and gets a guy in John Collins, who is 28, is younger than Tobias Harris, shot 40.6% from threes last season, although the volume, as in number of threes, isn't there. But then again, was the opportunity there? You go get Isaiah Joe. He's a sharp shooter, but once again, the volume is the opportunity there playing at OKC. You know, John Collins never played on a winning program. Now, you're coming here to the Pistons now. You're going to have a lot of opportunity. And what did the Pistons lack the most last season? When Malik Beasley was gone and you inserted Duncan Robinson, he was about all anybody was really afraid of, especially when Toby was shooting 32% on corner threes. That's a putrid number in the corner. So if you have Cade Cunningham out there and you have Isaiah Joe, let's say, for example, and John Collins or Duncan Robinson or a mix of any of those three on the court at the same time, with Cade, Asar, and Jalen Duren, your team needed shooting, and your GM just went out there and got shooting. He addressed a need that you desperately had to add this offseason. I think that should give Detroit fans a lot of encouragement for this GM now moving forward.
10: Yeah, it should give them a lot of encouragement. You're right. And I think Trajan is doing everything he can in the areas that he know he needs to strengthen this team. My only thing is, what is if John Collins still has a lot in the tank? You know, and maybe Trajan is looking at that tank as far as the playoffs, what he'll be able to give us in the playoffs, and then some of those rounds that we really need the shooting when it gets to the nitty-gritty and we need somebody to step up and make a shot. But I'm just wondering what he's going to be able to get us. At one point, yes, you're right, man, he was a double-double guy. But I don't know if that's the same John Collins that we're going to get. But again, we know, like you say, he's probably one of the best available out there. Of course, we know LeBron is at the top of that list when you start talking power forwards or forwards. But hopefully John will be able to give us some of what he had back in the past.
9: So John Collins, the season you're talking about is when he was 22 years old, and that was the 2019-2020 COVID season, the 41-game season. He averaged just shy of 22 points and 10 rebounds a game. His career numbers are 15.5 points, 7.5 rebounds, just a little bit over, right? Those are career numbers. He has never from the field shot worse than 50.8% from the field in his career. He's only had one season in which he shot under 34% from three in a season. And that was an anomaly in which, you know, he was shooting 29.2%. But then again, you know, he's only attempting three threes a game over the course of his nine-year career. So he's 28 right now, going into year 29. It's, I think, a very manageable contract from a salary standpoint. So now you have Isaiah Joe, you have John Collins, you have Duncan Robinson. Oh, and by the way, you have Kevin Huerter. So you needed some shooting. Post-deadline to now, you've now got that shooting. You now have the ability to space the floor with a guy like Cade Cunningham and a youngster that we haven't seen yet in Ibuka Okori bringing the ball down the floor. There's, I think, some promise there. We saw what Danish Jenkins was able to do. We saw some moments of Marcus Sasser, but you drafted Ibuka to be that number two point guard, right? And if you can get Cade some space, if you can get Jalen Duren, assuming he comes back, you can get him some space to operate. You know what I mean? You clear out the paint a little bit, because look at what Orlando did, and look at what Cleveland did in the playoffs. Well, packed the paint.
10: Well, AB, and he has to develop a post move. He has to. 100%. I mean, you're a post player. You have to have a go-to move. And as we've seen, Jalen hadn't developed that yet, but he's going to have to develop that quick, fast, and in a hurry, because again, that the playoffs have now shown that blueprint for how to stop him. So either he's going to have to get some type of post game with his back to the basket, or even facing the basket, but he's going to have this post game that's going to be a threat. And also, he's going to have to continue to develop his three-point shooting, because again, we see centers now, that's what they're doing. They have that dual threat. They could beat you down in the post, and then they can go out beyond the three-point line and at least be a threat out there. With Jalen going out there, you wouldn't even really guard him out there.
9: No, and to be honest with you, if he never shoots one, I'm okay with it. But the 15-footer, you want to do a little mid-range?
10: Yeah.
9: You want to do short corner? Like, yeah, that jump shot, and we've seen him knock a couple down where it's like, okay, if you can establish that, he's been really good in the dribble handoff game and also faking that dribble handoff and putting the ball on the floor, showcasing a little bit of that, getting that to grow. The best way to do so is clear out the paint and surround him with some guys that can knock down some shots, which will also open up the lane for a guy like Enesar Thompson, who we have to assume is going to improve in shooting the basketball. Now, I say all of that to say, if there is still the opportunity in the framework, which I assume would take multiple first-round picks, if you could still go get a Michael Porter Jr., if you could still go get a Trey Murphy, I think those type of players are the guys that take you from being, hey, this team got a little bit better and they addressed some needs this offseason, to this team is now bona fide favorite in the East, as long as LeBron stays out there in the West. You add Michael Porter or you add Trey Murphy, I think you're number one in the conference.
10: Well, AB, I mean, yes, if we add them, I'm a little shocked at how low they have us right now, to be honest with you. I mean, if you think about it, are the Raptors over us now? They have the Raptors. I think they are above us to win the East. You talk about New York, the defending champs, coming back. They didn't even say anything about the improvement that we're fourth. So, yeah, they hadn't talked about some of the improvement that we'll probably see out of Indiana, the Pacers, with them getting Tyrese Halliburton back. We talked about the 76ers. I don't know where they are right now with the acquisition of Jaylen Brown. And then you have to look at the Celtics with them acquiring Paul George, if he could stay healthy. So the East, to me, has gotten better. I hadn't even talked about any of the draft picks that have come into the East. So the East has gotten better, and the Pistons, we're going to have to keep pace with it.
9: Yeah, I mean, it was the Celtics, the Knicks, the Heat, then the Pistons, right around at plus 1,000, Pacers at plus 1,200, according to the old Google Gemini running all of the numbers here. And, you know, I'm sure as this will begin to update a little bit as well, because Philadelphia, you're looking at Jaylen Brown running the three with VJ Edgecombe, with Tyrese Maxey. Remember, they add Dean Wade at the power forward position as well on a pretty friendly contract. You know, now with Joel Embiid, and like you mentioned earlier, with his health, you know, this has been pretty wild. And of course, you have the big outlier there of where exactly does LeBron James go?
10: Mm-hmm.
9: I don't think Cleveland, as long as James Harden is in the mix, I don't think that a James Harden team is a legitimate title contender.
10: Right, I agree.
9: Unless
10: LeBron goes back.
9: They add LeBron back to Cleveland. That's a serious problem for everybody. And you know how I feel about LeBron. They bring LeBron back in Cleveland, you've got some issues.
10: Yeah. AB, I know this is completely off the subject, but how do you feel about a team like the Washington Wizards? A team that got Trey, right? They have him there. You just added AJ DeBonsa, the number one pick in the draft. They have Sarr there, the big center that they got a couple of years ago. I think he's from France.
9: Yep. Alex Sarr.
10: Yeah, Alex Sarr. And then I think it's one other person there that makes them.
9: You have you got Coulibaly there. You've got Bob Carrington there. You've got Trey Young, AJ DeBanza, as you mentioned, AD, Alex Sarr.
10: Oh,
9: they've got kind of a sneaky roster.
10: Right and now. Anthony Davis, right?
9: Mm-hmm. Yeah.
10: Yeah. AD. So, yep. AD, yeah. So, again, think about that team if they keep that together, if it's constructed. I'm telling you, man, the East is going to be so much more competitive that I think the East will be up there with the West, maybe surpass the West, depending on, I think, how some of these young guys keep progressing, which they've been doing.
9: And I didn't think that Norman Powell was going to be a legitimate option for the Pistons. Now, he signs with the Chicago Bulls.
10: Yes.
9: And I didn't think that the Miami Heat could really afford to lose him because you add Giannis, but you really, I mean, and they did add Tim Hardaway Jr., 1 year, $6.5 million. So shout out to Jr.
10: Yes.
9: Senior, friend of
10: That's
9: the program.
10: Right. Absolutely.
9: Junior, Michigan man, go blue. But, you know, they have Giannis, Bam, Andrew Wiggins Jr., and Davion Mitchell. With Pella Larson and Bobby Portis coming off the bench, they don't have the depth there.
10: No, you're right.
9: They truly don't. They traded everything for Giannis, and it's like that's one guy to try to replace three or four. That's not looking good. It is going to be a wild. It's already been a wild offseason. It's going to continue to be a wild offseason. Hey, congratulations to the Tigers. Complete the sweep against the Yankees.
10: Yeah, so Tigers.
9: That's always good news. They are back in action tomorrow for a weekend series against the Texas Rangers. That's down in Texas. So that'll be a lot of fun. We're always looking forward to that. It'll be a good time for sure down there against the Rangers. And don't forget Team USA against Bosnia tonight at 8 o'clock. We'll see you tomorrow. Same time, same place. Great voice of the Great Lakes.
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12: He's predicting success. I'm Lisa Lacera, Fox News. Vice President J.D. Vance says the strength of the U.S. military is key to nuclear negotiations with Iran.
13: Speaking to an audience of sailors and Marines at Naval Air Station Oceana in Virginia, Vice President J.D. Vance says President Trump is negotiating with Iran from a position of strength following the U.S. military campaign.
14: If the Iranians try to rebuild the nuclear program, the president's got options, again, because of you. If the Iranians try to threaten their neighbors or fund terrorism, we've got options, again, because of you.
13: Vance told service members the president will only send them in the harm's way with the tools needed to kick the hell out of the enemy and come home safely. U.S. and Iranian teams are engaged in indirect talks aimed at getting a 60-day ceasefire back on track.
12: Fox's Jared Halpern in Washington. President Trump in North Dakota this afternoon for the opening of the Teddy Roosevelt Presidential Library, using a speech there to talk about yesterday's Supreme Court ruling affirming birthright citizenship.
15: It wasn't meant for rich people from China. It was that came over in Gulf Streams. It was meant for the babies of slaves. So I believe... No, I know they got it wrong, but that's okay.
12: The president has said that he will ask Congress to take action on birthright. Tens of millions of people in the Midwest and Northeast dealing with record-breaking temperatures, and forecasters warn it could last through most of the holiday weekend. New Jersey Governor Mikey Sherrill with some advice.
19: If you're going out, drink water. Stay in the shade. Be smart.
12: In New York City, where a heat emergency has been declared, hundreds of cooling centers have been opened. Heat indexes of 105 expected Friday in Raleigh, North Carolina, and 109 in Memphis. Parts of Europe also dealing with unusually warm weather. In France, more than 1,000 people have died due to the heat. 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
12: New York City is tightening security as it gets ready to host what's expected to be its largest 4th of July celebration.
23: July 4th fireworks, the World Cup, and a massive parade of ships are happening in and around New York City. And Mayor Zoran Mamdani says steps are being taken to keep people safe.
24: We continue to operate in a heightened threat environment. At this time, there are no specific and credible threats, and we are taking every possible precaution.
23: NYPD Commissioner Jessica Tisch says there will be a heavy police presence along the waterfronts for the Sail 4th 250 parade of tall ships.
25: There will be heavy weapons teams, canine units, and thousands of uniformed officers. Aviation, harbor, and our counter-drone teams will also be deployed.
23: Sail Forth 250 events run through next Wednesday. In New York City, Tanya J. Powers, Fox News.
12: The new Fed chair standing by his commitment to allow policymakers to decide interest rates and not offering any pre-meeting clues.
0: When we get into that room and shut the door, we're going to have a good debate. But I don't have much more for you than that.
3: Fed Chair Kevin Warsh isn't revealing where he sees interest rates headed. He answered questions at the Sintra Forum, organized by the European Central Bank, held in Sintra, Portugal, but stressed the decision will be made in the meeting this month.
0: I see many of my FOMC colleagues here in Sintra. I take their views very seriously. I want us to have a good family fight when we meet in 4 weeks.
3: Warsh says there is a lot of breaking news to consider. Ginny Cosola, Fox News.
12: Florida Democratic Congressman Maxwell Frost has asked the Consumer Financial Protection Bureau to look into the rent now, pay later industry for potential violations of consumer protection laws. The industry allows renters to split monthly payments, but it often includes fees. Congressman Frost says this resembles payday loans. I'm Lee Silasera. This is Fox News.
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29: 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And a mid-year check-in review. 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
1: I'm Ann Thomas. Congratulations to the 2026 Women Who Lead class. Denise Brooks Williams, Henry Ford Health Chief Operating Officer, says the hospital's Future of Health project in Detroit will be transformational.
13: We have the Motown Museum, yes, right, which is expanding right in front of us. So kind of a fully transformed corridor that's going to help the residents in that area.
1: Special thanks to University of Michigan Health, Von Voigtlander Women's Hospital, for supporting Women Who Lead.
29: And we welcome in Nick Hopwood and Jim Pilot from Peak Wealth Management. Gentlemen, happy summer to you. I feel like this is a tremendous time of the year. And America 250, happy birthday, America.
14: Yeah, it's the best time of the year for sure. Here we are on July 1st. Good evening. We're glad to be here, Ryan. Thank you. And we are here starting the second half of the year here. So it's the first day of the second half. First day of the third quarter. So I like that topic of the halftime review.
29: The mid-year review, Jim, always important. We'll get to it in just a little bit, but here we sit midway through the year. It's a crucial time financially that people can look at their own total picture.
16: Yeah, absolutely. You know, so every once in a while we need those some sort of milestone to help us use it as a check-in, you know, and the halfway point is a great opportunity to do that.
29: No doubt. All right, so gentlemen, I first want to talk about Roth conversions, and we are always trying to beat the tax man in our house, and I know you guys are too, legally, obviously, but there are certain ways to do that. Can you talk to me about some of these Roth conversions?
14: Well, you can refer to me as Mr. Roth from here on out, okay? Because I'm a big fan of Roth 401k, Roth IRA, backdoor Roth IRA, and Roth conversions. And so I think there's an opportunity for many folks out there, not everybody, but for many folks to do Roth conversions and lower their lifetime tax and also have a tax-free inheritance for their heirs.
29: Can I just stop you for a second there? Because as we call you Mr. Roth, for some of our listeners who may be asking themselves, why do you always prefer Roth? What would the answer to that be?
14: Well, I wouldn't say that we always prefer Roth. Okay. But we always want to keep that top of
29: lean
14: mind.
29: Towards.
14: Yeah. Perhaps. Yeah. Maybe not always the default way to go, but for younger people, I would say that it should be the default way to go. If you're in a super high tax bracket, maybe we want to consider the pre-tax traditional 401k in those high income years. But the name of the game is lowering your lifetime tax.
29: So if you are a recent college graduate and you are starting your first job, maybe you're absolutely opening up a Roth IRA.
14: No doubt. If I'm in the 12% tax bracket, 22% tax bracket, maybe even 24%, I really want to go heavy Roth.
29: What about these conversions, though? What is the benefit there tax-wise?
14: The idea is that if you are, let's say you're in the 37% tax bracket today and you're working with a high income, you're writing that off in your pre-tax 401k. And maybe when you're retired, between retirement and required minimum distributions, or maybe between retirement and Social Security, you're able to do Roth conversions at maybe 12% or 22%. And so if you're deducting at 37, we have a really great tax arbitrage opportunity.
29: Jim, talk to me about leaving a tax-free inheritance. What does that mean?
16: Yeah, I think that's one of the overlooked things from it, as we talk about lifetime tax and total tax and everything. But when inherited money gets passed on, when your IRAs get passed on, the type of money that it is how it gets passed on to the new heirs. So if it's pre-tax money, now they're responsible for paying tax on those withdrawals. If it's Roth money, which is tax-free money, that money passes on to the next generation tax-free. So their withdrawals are tax-free. Can be a real problem if you start looking at, you know, maybe some people are inheriting money, parents pass in their 80s, they're in their 50s, and making a really good income themselves, and now having to drop a significant IRA on there, which now new rules means it has to be depleted within 10 years, can drastically increase the amount of tax they pay on their personal money and those inherited withdrawals. But if it's Roth money, it comes out tax-free.
29: Some of these situations that you're describing could be financially crippling or just so incredibly negligent to... I see you smile there.
14: It could be a stretch saying negligent, but it's certainly something where we could help optimize.
29: Yeah. Right?
14: Like inheriting a traditional IRA worth $1 million is a great thing. Right. But if it were Roth, it would be incredible. Right.
29: Yeah. And so, but it feels like you're, you know, without some of these tweaks and without putting your money in the proper kind of channels, you are really opening yourself up to the tax man.
14: You are. So, Ryan, imagine you're in your prime earning years and your parents, like Jim was saying, your parents pass away. You receive this big IRA and maybe you're already in the 37% tax bracket. And now you have to take out $1 million over the next 10 years, plus the earnings on that account. That's all coming out at 37%, whether you like it or not. There's no way around it.
29: Avoiding the RMD tax bomb.
14: Yeah. Yep. So if you do a lot of these Roth conversions between, say, retirement age 62 or 65 and the RMD age of 75, you could do a good job depleting your IRA. And therefore, you have a smaller required minimum distribution at age 75. Now, if we don't do any Roth conversions, many people get stuck taking out massive RMDs that they don't even need. And so they're paying huge taxes on that money. And if it weren't for the RMD, they wouldn't be taking it out at all.
29: When you have a client come talk to you about this, what kind of questions are they asking about moving money and conversions and everything like that? What are they asking you? What would their concerns be, I guess?
14: Ryan, sometimes people are just really frustrated because they say, what do you mean I have to pay all this tax? And by the way, they get pushed into a higher tax bracket.
29: Right.
14: What do you mean I have to pay all this tax? I did the right thing. I signed up for the 401k when I was 25. I maxed it out. How could this possibly be? Because remember, when you were a kid, you know, the older guys were telling you, sign up, max out, you got to do this. I wish I would have. And now this is our reward, this tax bomb.
29: That's a really tough pill to swallow for people. I have to imagine there's a lot of anger out there, too.
16: Yeah, I think, you know, I think most people spend their whole life trying to figure out how to not pay tax now. And they want to defer. And while that feels great at the time to get a tax benefit, as a long-term strategy, it's not always your best option. You know, we talked a little bit about making Roth contributions. You know, if you're young enough, and even if you're in a high bracket, there's times where it can make sense to make those contributions as Roth, because you got to remember all those earnings are tax-free forever. If your money's going to double every 10 years, you know, would you rather pay taxes on, you know, 10,000 or 10, 20, 40, 80, 160?
29: Right.
16: You know what I mean?
29: It's an interesting way to look at it. We are talking to our friends Nick Hopwood, the president, and Jim Pilot, the vice president of Peak Wealth Management. 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And you can even email Jim as well, I hope.
14: Go for
29: right?
14: it. Yeah.
29: Jim. It's a tough email. It's
16: yeah.
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29: All right, gentlemen, welcome back here on 760 WJR. We're talking to Nick Hopwood and Jim Pilot from Peak Wealth Management in Plymouth, Michigan. And we have this financial show each and every month. I don't believe we've ever talked about this particular topic, and that is to pay off your mortgage or not pay off your mortgage. To pay off or not pay off. What is the guidance there, Nick?
14: Well, a lot of people think it just depends on the investment returns. They say, oh, I can make 8% or 10% in my portfolio and my mortgage is less, so I don't want to pay it off. But I think there are more considerations to make because, number one, those investment returns are not guaranteed. The mortgage rate is guaranteed, right? Now, in my case, I have a 3% 15-year mortgage that I'm like 5 years in on. So I have 10 years left. I'm 47 years old. I'm in no rush to pay it off because you know, it'll be paid off before retirement. It's a super low rate. I'm good. Now, if I had a 30 year and I was at 7%, which unfortunately a lot of new home buyers
29: especially now,
14: I would feel much differently because I don't plan on working until I'm 77.
29: Right.
14: And a 6% guaranteed return is not so bad.
16: Yeah, I think that's an important way to look at paying off that mortgage is whatever you pay against that is your guaranteed return. So if you are in a high mortgage rate right now, especially, I should say, if you're in a high mortgage rate, we can really make a case to maybe divert some of those extra dollars towards paying that off sooner,
29: yeah,
16: especially if you're early in your mortgage.
29: It absolutely feels like that one is just so dependent upon where you are in your life and what kind of mortgage rate you're sitting at. I have a mortgage rate in the threes as well, and it's one of the reasons why I don't want to move.
14: Yes.
29: You know, I mean, I wish I could take my mortgage rate with me.
14: That would be great. Let's talk to the Congress.
29: Right.
14: Let's get some new regulations going here.
29: Yeah. But again, this is an idea that so many people are faced with. And it's a good problem to have, by the way. If you are able to pay off your house, that's a good problem to have.
14: If a client comes and says, Nick, Jim, I really want to take money from my bank or my brokerage account and pay off my house, I would never, never caution them against that. I believe it's always a good thing. Like adding money to your investment account is a good thing. Adding money to your mortgage principal is a good thing. Let's do both. You don't have to do one or the other. But there's also intangibles, right? How long are you going to be working? Let's put together a plan. Let's say you're 47 like me with a 30-year mortgage. Let's put together a plan to make it an 18-year mortgage.
29: Right.
14: So it's gone by 65. And by the way, when you make extra payments like that, you are buying down your interest rate by definition because you're paying less interest. You're also accelerating the amortization tremendously. You also can skip that extra payment if times are tough. So there's a lot of benefits with having a 30-year and paying extra. I think it's a good way to go to have it timed with the timing of retirement.
29: Is this, from the clients that you see, is this a big topic of conversation a lot of times, or is this a big consideration for people?
16: I would say, yeah, I think it comes up frequently. You know, people with the low interest rate mortgages, you know, maybe they feel some pain about having that debt hang over their head and they want to pay it off and they want some assurance that it's not a bad thing to do. You know, I think a lot of times this conversation always comes down to math in people's mind, right? But it's not only a math question, right? There's a ton of peace of mind that comes with owning your house and not being in debt. You know, people always overlook risk when it comes to debt. You have a mortgage and you lose a job. Now all of a sudden you still have a payment that's there, right? So there's risk involved with carrying debt. So I think there's a lot of reasons, you know, to consider paying off regardless of the math.
29: The psychological piece. Exactly. So we always talk about it with money too. If you've got debt that you can pay off, to put that into a good debt bottle and, you know, over here and really understand. I mean, that takes really a discipline too to understand. That's kind of a good debt, perhaps could be potentially that you have. It's not like credit card debt where you absolutely would want to pay that off.
14: Absolutely.
29: Right?
14: Yeah. Now here's another thing that people overlook. Now in retirement, right? We keep talking about getting it paid off before retirement. And here's the reason why. If we have just $1,000 a month payment, and most mortgages are more than that now, right? But every $1,000 per month requires a $300,000 portfolio to kick out that payment, which is like a 4% withdrawal rate, right? That's the classic start of retirement rule of thumb. And that's not even accounting for taxes, right? Because if it's an IRA, we have to do withholding, right? And so you're actually not getting the full $12,000 per year from a $300,000 portfolio net. And the mortgage payment is net, right?
29: That's incredible to think about it in those terms, too. And a lot of people, you obviously would ideally like to have your house paid off by the time you retire. And to match up that math is something that people try to do as well. Hey, I want to work till I'm 62 or 65. And you might even push that out a little bit further until you retire. No?
14: Sure, you could. I just think that, like Jim said, the peace of mind and the risk of leverage should not be overlooked. Okay, because a lot of younger people are trying to invest in real estate using leverage, but that's how you get sunk. Okay, I remember in 2008, Right. We had a bunch of rentals coming into 2008. All of a sudden, the
29: property. That was a huge boom and bust.
14: Yes. Right. I mean, Ryan, the properties are down by half.
29: Yeah.
14: Right. You're underwater. The tenants aren't paying because they're out of work, and I'm stuck. Okay, now my income is down by whatever percentage because the market was down. So that was very stressful times, and I came out of that a big Dave Ramsey fan about the debt snowball. And the first thing I did when everything rebounded was pay off all those mortgages as soon as I could.
29: Right. It's a wise way to do it. And you are listening to Nick Hopwood, the president of Peak Wealth Management, and Jim Pilot, the vice president at peakwm.com/WJR. 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
17: 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Lauren Crocker and Marie Osborne bring generations of wit, wisdom, and what now moments.
23: It's been eye-opening. Gut punch, all of it, all in one. And yeah, I still have a 3.5-year-old.
21: You're doing all of this, and you have a beautiful daughter, and you have to mom.
23: Yeah, I say this about her all the time. She has no chill, and she wants me all the time. And so that's been tough.
21: Yeah.
23: Because add chemotherapy to sort of the mix, and I'm very fatigued.
22: Do you find that just sometimes just holding her in your lap or just reading her a story gives you some measure of inner peace and comfort?
23: Absolutely. I mean, watching Spidey or Super Kitties and, you know, cuddling with her is very comforting. She's 3.5. 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
29: Welcome back here, 760 WJR. We're having some fun. It is No Lazy Money with Nick Hopwood and Jim Pilot of Peak Wealth Management in Plymouth. PeakWM.com/WJR. Gentlemen, some news was made over the last couple of weeks. SpaceX went public. An IPO, a record IPO. Everybody wants to get in, right? Right away. Let's get in and have some fun and all of that. What was the reaction from your clients on the SpaceX?
14: It's been, it's exciting. Like, a lot of people were calling and emailing saying, hey, we want to buy in at the $135 price. But interestingly, Ryan, there are many people as well that said, I don't want this in my portfolio. I don't want it on the IPO. I want to know, in fact, will my index positions, will my ETF positions be owning this stock?
29: Really?
14: Yeah. I've never seen anything like it.
29: Is it like a political thing?
14: Yeah.
29: Are you kidding me?
14: It is. Yeah. It is.
29: You know, I always, I've been talking about, you know, there's the old phrase, all politics is local. I said that phrase is kind of out the window. All politics is national now. Everything is seen through this national political lens, even down to your personal investment fund.
14: Yeah. So here's the deal. Okay. The NASDAQ ETFs, they're including SpaceX very quickly. Okay. Whereas the S&P index based funds, they're going to be more like the end of the year. Mm-hmm. And so, you know, are you really going to change your whole portfolio because of this one company? Most likely not.
29: Some people are, though. Is that what you're saying?
14: Some people are asking. I'll say that.
29: Unbelievable. Right? Yeah. It's incredible.
14: It's unique. It's never I've never seen anything like this
29: before.
14: You
29: know, can I ask you a question about this? Because, you know, so SpaceX goes public, IPO, $135. That's the advertised price. But then you look, you're trying to buy in, it's like 150. Who gets the 135?
14: So when you have an IPO, the night before, if you're a brokerage firm,

0: prospects, but the price, and this is not advice one way or another, but it was a richly valued company. You know, it reminds me of 1999.
1: Right.
0: We talked about that before. But now the price has come down dramatically. Like, you could purchase it for way less than $220. And Jim, there's some stats about IPOs, though, right? We got to be aware of.
2: Yeah, I think that was one of the interesting things to come out of this is there's been a lot of high-profile IPOs over the last several years. You know, I mean, going back to, like, Facebook and some of these all the way to, you know, the some of the Bitcoin stuff. And there's just tons of these high-profile companies that have come public. And while great companies, that hasn't always meant good things for the stock price. So we see that of these major IPOs, not, you know, weeding out the little ones, but of the major ones, within 1 year's time, typical drawdown, meaning peak to trough on it, has been like 55%.
1: Really?
2: So we've seen a lot of volatility in recent IPOs, in the big ones especially.
1: This one in particular intrigues me just because, I mean, this is space tourism. I mean, we're literally talking about something that completely is, we've never seen anything quite like it. I mean, the ability to go up, take a look at Earth, maybe go to Mars one day. I mean, the prospects of what the company has done over the years, but could be and could lead to ultimately this interplanetary civilization, makes me excited about it at least a little bit. I mean, I'm not in on it. Absolutely looking at it, though, to see where it goes. But it's a very interesting company.
0: Yeah, and there's the Starlink component as well, which they say, as a standalone company, is huge already. My kids are complaining about my home internet.
1: Oh, mine's terrible, too.
0: And, you know, the ping, and I'm like, I don't know what that is.
1: Yeah.
0: But they're like, we need to switch to Starlink. And I'm like, well, guys, we got a gig speed right now. Starlink is only 200 megabytes per second. And you got to get like a satellite dish. And I'm like, who's going to put up the dish? I'm not climbing on the roof, right. You know? So, but a lot of people who have, you know, boats and RVs and they're in rural areas, Starlink, that's huge.
1: It's pretty incredible. You know, you had mentioned that, you know, so many stocks and there are so many IPOs in their first year drop 50%. That would probably, you know, take SpaceX to just north of $100 a share. And so you're losing money early. Is that why people would wait? And, you know, so much of stocks, obviously the company's got to be strong and everything like that. A good product, a good, employee base, smart people leading the company. But aside from that, excitement and the way you feel about a company really drives that price too, does it not?
0: I think we saw that after the IPO from 135 up to 220.
1: Mm-hmm.
0: And then what we see is the excitement wanes a little bit. Some of the employee lockup starts to expire. So if you worked there, you could start selling your shares at that point.
1: Mm-hmm.
0: And then, you know, that's when the hangover starts, right? And so that's how you could see the price go from 220 to 110 sometime over the next several months. I'm not predicting that it will, but history tells us that there's a strong possibility that could be the case. So I was counseling people to say, let's be patient and let's just see what happens. Let's not get too emotional.
1: Heaven forbid, right? We always got to react.
0: Yeah.
1: We always got to react. I mean, that is the smart advice, if you can call it advice. It is be patient. Everybody wants to react right now. Be patient. See what happens. Mm-hmm. What do you think of that, Jim?
2: Yeah, I think that's good advice. You know, if you really think the stock's going to 1,000, does it matter if you got in at 165 or 185? You know, just kind of see how it shakes out.
1: Let me ask you quickly, guys, about just, you know, so much has been made about all the millionaires and the employees at SpaceX, from the people that worked in the cafeteria to the engineers that were paid in shares instead of big raises monetarily. It worked in their benefit. They're now millionaires. I saw an interview with a custodial engineer that is now worth $800,000. He was crying and it was great and all of that. What would you say to somebody who works at a company like that when you're faced with this prospect of ownership shares, company, you know, shares in a company, or, you know, take your big raise because you are fighting for every dollar. You know, if you're making $25 an hour, chances are you're up against it every month, probably.

0: And you, it's hard to see that far out.
1: It's a good question. I think if you work for a young venture growing company like that, it makes sense to redirect some money, some money from the salary or from the hourly into that investment account or the stock. If you work for larger, more established companies, usually they have more traditional plans set up. You could buy it in the 401, or you could buy a stock purchase plan at maybe a 10 or a 15% discount to the public price. I love that as well. So I'm all in. I'm all for it. The issue now with the SpaceX shareholders, they're concentrated, right? They have maybe all their net worth tied up in SpaceX stock, and that could be a problem.
0: We are talking to Nick Hopwood, the president, Jim Pilot, the vice president of Peak Wealth Management. 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
0: 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Nick Hopwood is the president, Jim Pilot, the vice president. Gentlemen, if you look at your watch, if you look at the calendar, it says July 1. Mid-year, baby. Let's go. How are we doing here? A mid-year review.
1: Yeah, I think it was a great first half. We saw some volatility with the Iran conflict, but overall, a great first half. Kind of on pace to match last year's gains. So it's always a great time, like this milestone, like Jim said earlier, at the halfway point, happens to be today, right? Reevaluate everything. So we'd like to start with our year-to-date returns. So how did you do with your portfolio? Let's re-examine your risk and make sure the portfolio risk looks good. And if something looks off, now is the time to address it.
0: What are you looking for in terms of a return on that? Like, is there an eyeball that number that you're looking at?
1: Well, it depends on your risk tolerance and your risk profile.
0: Yeah, I guess you're right there.
1: But yeah, we look at the indexes. We're going to look at the U.S. index, the international index, the fixed income index. Mm-hmm. And depending on if you're aggressive, you're looking, you're going to compare to stocks. If you're conservative, you're going to compare more to bonds. Mm. And if you're in the middle, you know, a blend.
12: I think that's an important thing to point out, though, is so often people will compare their portfolio to the S&P because the S&P is the standard benchmark. Well, they might not be invested anything close to the S&P. Mm. Their risk tolerance might not even be close to the S&P. So using it as a benchmark is really unfair. And I think that's something that comes up all the time. People want S&P-like returns with balanced allocation risk. You know what I mean?
0: I have
12: to understand that.
0: I do. And I'm going to give an off the wall analogy of something like that. I was talking to somebody from a card show earlier this week, and some of these cards are worth thousands, tens of thousands of dollars. And everybody thinks just because they have an old shoebox in the basement that their cards are worth $20,000. Just because the S&P might be hitting a 10% return doesn't mean your investment fund is hitting a 10% return if you don't have that card, so to speak.
1: It's funny you mention that because my brother took his shoebox in. And the guy at the car dealer said, "You have to pay me to take these. They were worthless."
0: Isn't that something?
1: Yeah, I couldn't believe it. I figured my box is worth a fortune.
0: Right, exactly. But I think so many people think they're invested. Well, why is my investment portfolio not looking like what I'm seeing on the news or what I'm seeing reflect on a daily basis in the S&P or the NASDAQ?
1: It starts with risk, like Jim said. And then secondly, if you're owning the index, it should track the index. If you're owning an actively managed fund and it's not keeping up, you have to ask why, right? Do a little digging. And if the explanation doesn't justify the returns, then maybe you need to put it on the watch list.
0: You mentioned the war with Iran earlier this year and at the end of February, early March. And I think there was a lot of trepidation in terms of the economy and investments moving forward for the end of the year. I mean, that was back in March, and I know there was a lot of tenuous moments for shareholders' investments all over the country. Man, we've bounced back already in that three-month period. It is incredible, and that is why, and I think one of your, after talking to you for several months now, one of your main themes of your message is patience.
1: Yeah, absolutely.
0: You can't overreact to the daily news cycle, basically.
1: Ryan, March was awful. Mm-hmm. Okay. We had a decent January and February, mm-hmm. and things were looking nice for the first quarter. But the Iran situation sent the S&P down about 10%, NASDAQ a little more. But April bounced back. It was the second best April ever.
0: Yeah.
1: Okay. And so if you panicked and shot yourself in the foot, you missed that rebound. Second quarter was excellent. And so, I just feel like you said, you do need to be patient. You have to have a plan for when those drawdowns come, and ask yourself, when the next correction is here, it could be July.
0: Right.
1: Patience
0: might not be the right word, but you just simply can't react to the daily news cycle.
12: Yeah, and I think that's what's interesting about this first half snapshot that we have, is that we did have a really bad stretch. That March was really bad, and you got to think back to how you felt during that period. And if you didn't like it, and if you either shot yourself in the foot, panicked, got out, that's, you know, you don't have the risk tolerance to be all in the S&P, right? So then that's where a good example of why you wouldn't allocate that way or track your performance against that.
1: If you took action in the first half of the year and now you're underperforming as a result, you have to examine why and how am I going to be different next time, right? To learn from a mistake.
0: That is absolutely the case. Talking to Nick Hopp with the president, Jim Pilot, the vice president, Peak Wealth Management, peakwm.com/WJR. They do have a free offer. You can email nick@peakwm.com. You're going to get a free Roth conversion analysis. 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He'll give you the free, I'm farming you out here, Jim.
12: Yeah, go for it.
0: Free Roth conversion analysis.
1: Ryan, the next thing to think about, you know, mid-year is, am I on track to max out? A lot of people, you know, they set it and forget it, or maybe they made a change and promised themselves they were going to increase the percentage back up and then they forget. So this is a public safety announcement, public service announcement.
0: And safety.
1: Yeah.
0: For your financial safety.
12: There you go.
1: Let's get back on track. And look, just this morning we were having a meeting with a prospect and he said he's turning 50 this year. Well, guess what? He didn't know that he could take advantage of the catch-up contribution all year long because he's turning 50 in December.
0: Does that happen at 50?
1: Yes.
12: Year that you turn 50.
0: Wow, that's interesting. I mean, I didn't even...
1: So he can change his allocations and get, like, it's like an extra $8,000 or something into his 401 this year. And also, you know, did you do your backdoor Roth IRA? Are you on track to max out your HSA? And all of these limits are increasing every year, thankfully. They're all indexed to inflation. And so you got to keep on top of it every year. Usually we tell people in January, hey, make sure you adjust it. But if you didn't, you know, you still have time to do it for this year.
0: One of the things that's important is we just make a note of where we are mid-year too, is it's good time to review your beneficiaries. Those can change and you can you can forget about a lot of things, right?
1: Yeah, get married, you get divorced, you have a baby, right? All these things happen. You know, interestingly, Ryan, there's so many people who have estranged children.
0: Yeah.
1: It's remarkable.
0: Isn't it?
1: So I'm always asking in every single meeting we have, here's your list of beneficiaries. Here's your primary. Here's your contingent. Do we need to make any changes?
0: Being in the news business, I feel like I see quite a bit of that just story out there, you know? I mean, just it's an incredible piece, but a good reminder to review your beneficiaries.
12: Yeah, there's always, some really wild stories out there about how money got left to a girlfriend from 20 years ago and stuff like that. So it's remarkable.
0: And review cost of living.
1: Wow, Ryan, this is a good one because so many people have no idea how much they spend and they're not being honest with themselves, right? If you have a great income, you know, maybe you don't need to track every dollar, right? But you have to have a sense of what your cost of living is because that's your target, that's your goal for your retirement standard of living. No one wants to retire to a lesser cost of living than they have now. So what is that? So we can plan for it. Now, a lot of times people have no clue, so we have to kind of come at it from the back door and say, what's your take home pay? You know, maybe that can be our goal for retirement if they don't have any, expense tracking experience.
0: That's a good way to do it.
12: Yeah. And I think, you know, on that topic, expense tracking is really one of the best things I think anybody can do. You know, usually people think, well, if you're not doing well and you're pinching pennies, you got to track expenses or make a budget. But even if you are doing well and you got plenty of extra, there's a ton of value in tracking your expenses, and you can wait and do it, you know, halfway point of the year, maybe is a good time to think about it. But I encourage people to do it every month. Mm-hmm. Every single month I pay a bill, I put it on my expense tracking sheet. I know what I spend. I know where it's going. You know, I can identify if a month looks, you know, out of whack for some reason, dig deeper if I needed to figure out why. But I think it's one of the best things people can do to really be in tune with their financial situation.
0: It's great advice. Gentlemen, any final thoughts?
1: Well, let me piggyback on that and say, let's do a net worth statement for the mid-year and every month as well. We have a template on peakwm.com/expenses, just a simple spreadsheet that builds in that expense tracking sheet that Jim was mentioning and your net worth statement each month, and you can carry it forward forever. It's really rewarding every month today on the first when I update my net worth statement.
0: It's awesome.
1: Most of the time.
0: Absolutely right. Knock on wood. How are we enjoying the heat wave that we're about to be in here? High 90s. Are you guys high 90s type of people? Because I really enjoyed the 70s. The high 70s, I really enjoyed it. I'm not going to lie.
1: Yeah, 78 and up. That's my jam right there. Like, let's go on the boat. We can even pull some shade out on the Bimini. But let's float. Let's anchor. Let's float. You know, the water's like bath water. It's great.
0: So you have a boat, Nick, and it has come to my attention that the name of your boat is Emergency Fun.
1: Fun, yes. Now, look, people might be thinking this is like some sort of yacht. No. This is like a tri-tune, okay? It's a float boat, okay? But yeah, we had to come up with a fun name for it. Emergency Fun. Similar to your emergency fund.
0: I love that.
1: All right, a little play on finance there.
0: I love that. Jim, do you have a boat? And do you have a fun name for the boat?
12: I actually do have one as well. And I kind of agree with you. If we could be 78 every day, I'd be happy. But when it gets to be in the mid-90s like that, the boat's the place to be. I haven't come up with a good name yet. Maybe I need to put my head together and come up with something good.
1: We'll be next month.
0: Yeah. How about Peak Fun? That's good too.
1: What's that song? Finance, Trust Fund, 6'5", Blue Eyes.
12: Oh yeah.
1: So Jim's are you 6'5"?
12: 6'4".
1: Okay. So 6'4", brown eyes.
12: There you go.
0: 6'4", yeah. Brown
12: checking
0: eyes.
12: Checking a few of the boxes.
0: That is fantastic. Gentlemen, happy 4th to you.
1: Happy 4th.
0: All the best to you and your families. As we move closer to July 4th at America 250, hopefully everybody has a great week of fun and celebration, and be careful with those fireworks, ladies and gentlemen, and make sure those kids are safe as well. If you'd like to get in touch with Nick or Jim, you have their emails, nick@peakwm.com or jim@peakwm.com. You're going to get a free Roth conversion analysis, or you can just hit them up on anything you want to discuss with them. 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
13: 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Congratulations to the 2026 Women Who Lead class. Denise Brooks Williams, Henry Ford Health Chief Operating Officer, says the Future of Health Project is the new vision around Henry Ford Hospital.
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